0: Sammy will get his opportunity here. Again, keeping a close eye on Great Lakes and South Bend, and the Loons are not making it easy today. 7-2 the lead already in the bottom of the third, so I believe 6 runs in that bottom half for Great Lakes. In there for strike here against Sammy, 0-1. And what would a season be if it wasn't for a chase against the Great Lakes Loons at the end of the year to try to get into the postseason? Feels like an annual tradition at times. First, last year it was Great Lakes trying to track down West Michigan. We got into the final 2 weeks of the season, and Great Lakes was still well within puncher's distance of getting in. But it's that 2025 Caps team, one of the best minor league teams in the last 30 years in general. So tough to beat those guys out. Sammy a little bit tardy on that pitch. Lifts it up and out of play. Foul makes it a ball and 2 strikes. We were talking about the Tigers a little bit earlier, though. Again, that 3-0 shutout of the Guardians today, taking 2 of 3. Sammy lifts this one up and out of play. And it's been one of the more bizarre seasons I can ever remember, because they are right now in playoff position. They are tied with the Rangers in the wild card in the American League. And not just that, they're right there, just a half game above the Twins. The AL Central, just still a little bit back of the White Sox, but the Guardians sinking like a stone here in the later stages of this 2026 season. But as we mentioned, Cater Montero against 6 innings today. 6 1/3, that is. No runs, no strikeouts. Again, didn't need them. It's the Guardians team that just can't buy a win right now. His heel fills it up. Watches that one miss low and away, 3-2. But Dylan Ningler 0-4, but did have an RBI today. Eduardo Valencia 1-3. Run scored in an RBI, including his 5th home run since his call-up. Solo blast in that game for Detroit. Now heel rips this one left field, and it's fair! Up against the wall, slamming Sammy, comes through yet again. It's an RBI double. We are tied at 5 in the 5th. And of all the West Michigan Whitecaps, the swings not just getting better for Sammy Heal. He's coming up with clutch swings and clutch spots. The game winner yesterday, he ties the game today. Andrew Stoika watches this one bend low and away. 1 ball and no strikes. Again, the key against this Lansing Lugnuts team, and you might have heard the conversation on the radio side yesterday with Bo Ankeny after that win for the Caps, is that when Ben's in for a strike, makes it 1-1. But talked about the need or the goal of getting into Lansing's bullpen early. And, well, today, they've done that. And the results have shown. So he could try to put him ahead as he lifts that one up and out of play to the left side. Makes it a ball and 2 strikes. But in the Midwest League this year, on the pitching side of things, Lansing Lugnuts kind of middle of the pack in terms of team ERA, but still at 5.17. Swinko watches that one bend low and away, 2-2. And again, for the Athletics, you're going to look at the Sungies in the reflection. It's pretty cool. 2 balls and 2 strikes. This is an Athletics organization that will allow their starters to ride a little bit longer, so Caps were able to get him out of there quickly. Now a tricky fly ball into center. Who wants it? Coming over, it's Pineda to make the catch, and that'll put the inning away. But Sammy Hill comes through yet again as he combines with Jackson Strong to tie us at 5 in the 5th. 6th inning up next here on the Whitecaps Baseball Network.
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0: Well, what would be a series between the Whitecaps and the Lansing Lugnuts if it wasn't a seesaw affair? That's what we have yet again tonight. Maddox Long in a ground ball right side. Clayton Campbell picks it there and flips to Long, one away. Gunnar Goldsmith grounds out. That'll bring in Miles Naylor. Here just across the 8 o'clock hour here in Comstock Park, one gone. Talked about rivalry night here tonight. We can also take a peek at what else is happening. There's a look at the sun beginning to peek its way behind LMCU ballpark. Lights on. Those summer nights we always look forward to here in West Michigan. That went in at the knees. No balls and a strike. And as you can tell, it is a capacity crowd tonight. It's Miles Naylor, younger brother of both Bo and Josh. Follows that one off at the plate. No balls and two strikes. But the rest of the week this week in West Michigan on Friday, Beer City Bunghammers Night. That's coming up tomorrow, brought to you by Ulta Material Handling. Unique to Michigan, the microbrew capital of the USA. More microbrews here than anywhere else in the United States. Long's 0-2. Runs low and away, one ball and two strikes. Get an alumni cup giveaway. Aluminum, that is. First 1,000 also brought to you by Ulta Material Handling, and more fireworks tomorrow night. And also talk about Saturday and Sunday, the 1-2. Bounces low and away. Evened up at two balls and two strikes. Saturday, bricks and baseball night. 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Also more fireworks that night. And then on Sunday, it's Las Calaveras Day, West Michigan. Another night of diversity. 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That family day on Sunday. Naylor goes down swinging. Hits him with the slider. And after tying the game, a couple of big outs here for Maddox Long. Takes out the bottom two. Back to the top. Here's Pedro Pineda. It's Saturday, August the 15th. Again, bricks in baseball night. And then Sunday, August the 16th. Corwell Health, Helen DeVos Children's Hospital, Family Day. 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Go online, whitecapsbaseball.com. Darts low and in, one ball and one strike, or rather two and one. Three and one is that one. Darts low and away. Pineda. Fly in the center. Jackson Strong, no problem. Ranges over a couple of steps. 1-2-3 for Maddox Long. Desperately needed for the Caps, too. Can they take the lead in the bottom half? We're tied at 5 on the Whitecaps Baseball Network.
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0: Well, if Christian Santana showed us anything, if there's one, there might be more to follow. As this one darts low and away, one ball and no strikes in the bottom of the sixth. He could use one here. We're tied at five. Already a three-run home run in this game today. New pitcher into the game for Lansing as Santana just missed another. Fly ball in the right field. Reinisch roams under it, makes the catch. One away. Off the end of the bat that time. One gone. Here is Juan Hernandez. Shazu Chun into the game here for Lansing. No balls in one strike. After that swing and a miss here against Juan Hernandez. And after this half inning, we'll take a look at our Major League scoreboard. Tigers winners today. And now tied for a wild card spot with the Rangers. And I don't know if we got a splash shot that time, but I believe we got a popcorn blast. Something fell off. 0-2. Hernandez with a clutch hit yesterday in extra innings. This time he sends one towards the gap. Who wants it? Left fielder and Naylor taking over. Two away with that catch. Wind our way back to Jackson Strong at the top of the order. Of course, the other side, Lansing's parent club, the Athletics, not in action here tonight. A shorter Major League slate. A couple later games, Rangers, Angels. So if the Rangers are able to win that one, move slightly ahead of the Tigers. Now Strong looking for another big knock and can't get it to drop in the gap. Pineda just too fast. The Caps go down 1-2-3 in the sixth. Speaking of that scoreboard,
1: it's the Out of Town scoreboard. A look at all the scores from Detroit Tiger affiliates and Major League Baseball. Here's Nate Wengler.
0: Phillies and the Twins end of the second inning in Minnesota tonight. The Phils could certainly help out the Tigers' cause if they can get a win in that ball game. They're leading it right now 2-1, only the bottom of the second in that game. Kyle Schwarber, another home run this year, number 36 on the season, a solo blast. 1-for-2 with a run scored in that solo home run. So Bryson Stott, 1-for-1 with an RBI tonight as well. And Aaron Nola on the mound. Two innings, one run, three strikeouts in that one for Philly. Elsewhere around Major League Baseball today, again, we talked about the late one, Rangers and Angels. That one at 10:07. Jacob DeGrom back on the mound for Texas. Here in this one, Brewers and Dodgers. That one at 10:10 tonight. Roki Sasaki getting the start for the Dodgers. We talked about the Tigers, 3-0 winner over the Guardians. Cater Montero, 6 1/3 today. Not a single strikeout, but again, didn't really need him. A zero spot. So the Tigers were able to finish that one out. 13-1 Pirates, the winner over the Marlins today. Offensive explosion for that one. Brent Ashcraft getting the win, his 12th of the season there for Pittsburgh. 9-8 the Reds, able to take down the White Sox today. Speaking of helping out the Tigers' cause, that will certainly help in their pursuit of getting to the playoffs. Hey, Eugenio Suarez, 4 RBIs today, his 18th home run of the season. A 2-run blast in that game for the Reds, en route to that win. Mariners 1-0 over the Yankees. Red Sox 7-0 shutout over the Blue Jays. And the Cubs falling to the Nats 7-0. They were one hit by the Nationals today. Lansing was nearly one hit yesterday. Today's a different story. 5-5 as we go to the seventh. Here's Dan.
3: Isn't it funny how you get to these scores in such different ways? Yesterday, it was scoreless going into the bottom of the seventh, and it ended up being 5-5 in the 10th inning. Just like that. It felt like it happened in the blink of an eye. But today, we find ourselves once again in a 5-5 tie at roughly the same juncture in which the scoring began last night. 2-0, the count on Brayson Gadez from the new pitcher, Logan Barrier, who checks in for the Whitecaps. It's another Milk Means More call to the bullpen. I keep thinking back to, as this one's fouled away, 2-1. What Bo Ankeny said to you during the postgame show last night. This is a Whitecaps team that really just wants to find a way to keep this game as close as they can for as long as they can so they can attack that bullpen. 2-1. Blows it by him. Two balls, two strikes.
0: And he talked about the importance of good ABs and battling early, too, so you can get into that Lansing bullpen, because that has been, at least the last couple of days, where things have turned for this Caps offense.
3: A little bit down and in, make it a full count. Up the middle to a sliding Sammy Hill. Are you serious? Over to first in time. What a play, Sammy. That is too smooth. Out number one, thanks to Sammy Hill. And even he impressed himself.
0: I feel like there's a lot of fun nicknames we can come up for Sammy Hill, right? Ambush Sammy, Slamming Sammy, Silky Smooth Sammy on that play. And whatever it is, I mean, he picked that one on a sharp hop that time, too. And then the throw, just to top it off, that's a great play back up the middle. Dan, it's not just the swings that are getting better. How about making the impact on the defensive side as well?
3: It was 104 miles per hour to shortstop on an in-between hop. Sammy Hill just got something for his Major League Baseball resume.
0: This has been his week in a lot of ways.
3: Two quick strikes on Daniel Buchiro, who's put a few things on his demo tape today. Two-run home run, that came back in the third. A two-run home run last night, that came in the 10th. 0-2 pitch. Three pitches, three strikes. Buchiro swings and misses, and there's two out. Well, that puts a dent in the cycle hopes for now for Daniel Buchiro. And it's two up and two down. It'll bring up Jake Reinisch.
0: And that's the perfect slider, too. You see it just kind of hanging out middle of the zone that just disappears at the very end. That was a great, great pitch from Logan Barrier.
3: Reinisch flares it to left center. Jackson Strong gives way. Hrustich has it. We'll stretch out in a 5-5 tie here in Comstock Park. All even. 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

0: Square here in West Michigan, bottom of the seventh inning. Now what do we have going on here? Welcome back, everybody. Rene Rivera, the manager of the Whitecaps, is having a conversation halfway between third base and home plate with the home plate umpire, Brandon Aumann. And I'm curious if maybe we missed a pitch clock violation on the batter, Ricardo Hurtado, who, of course, as a catcher, you'd imagine, knows that pitch clock rule frontwards and backwards. You see Rene Rivera, who is about as well-versed in the intricacies and the rules of this game as anyone. Certainly able to speak his piece to the home plate umpire, Brandon Aumann. Now, I didn't see the count being reflected as 0-1, so for now we'll go with an even count until we're told otherwise. And that's strike one. So it was not a pitch clock violation on Hurtado. So perhaps Rene Rivera was making an argument to the contrary. Maybe he thought Ryan Brown, our new pitcher who's in as a milk means more call to the bullpen, had delivered a little bit too late. 1-1 on Hurtado. He leads us off. Bo Ankeny and Clayton Campbell are scheduled to follow. Lugnuts got three in the third and single runs in the fourth and fifth. Caps did all their damage in the middle innings tonight. Hurtado comes up empty. 1-2. Caps got three in the fourth and two in the fifth. Hurtado did not play in yesterday's ball game. He had some good swings in Fort Wayne last week. This time, Ryan Brown bounces one up to the plate to make it 2-2. Well, the Caps have officially gotten into the Lansing Lugnuts bullpen. They will hope that that plays in their favor here tonight. Brown has tossed 33 innings and given up 51 base hits. It's a .354 batting average against. Did it just get higher? Hurtado, deep left center field, and all the way to the track is Pedro Pineda to haul it in. Can't fault that swing. 427 feet, said Hawkeye. And I don't know if I believe that one. Can't trust that technology these days. One away. So Hurtado is out. Brings up Bo Ankeny, whose alleged 390-foot home run halfway up the batter's eye last night tied the ball game in the bottom of the eighth inning. Because you get a look at Ryan Brown, the new pitcher for Lansing, who, as you have seen, has given up some hard contact this year. Caps have one of their hardest contact hitters currently at the plate as Ankeny cuts and misses. One ball, one strike on Ankeny. He takes a little bit low. Two balls and one strike. Five runs, nine hits in an air for the Whitecaps. 5-8-1 for the Lansing Lugnuts. Now it becomes a question of who will blink first. Bo Ankeny, high and deep to left. It's got a chance and it's off the wall. 109 off the bat of Bo Ankeny. With almost no discernible launch angle to speak of, he nearly put one over the wall for a go-ahead home run. He'll take a double with one out in the seventh. That was three quarters up the wall in left field. I don't think anybody in the ballpark thought that had a chance to go as far as it did. That's the 10th base hit of the night for West Michigan. Here's Clayton Campbell, who waves and misses at a first pitch breaking ball. Third hit of the night for Bo Ankeny. Now Campbell, who's looking for his first base hit. Campbell and Juan Hernandez, the only Whitecaps tonight who have yet to reach base. And a very deliberate pickoff attempt to second base as Bo Ankeny gets back. Campbell has been a nice surprise for the Whitecaps here in 2026. He's been responsible for some big moments. This time he watches one bounce up to the plate. One ball, one strike. Well, that's a breaking ball that has gotten some swing and miss. It's when he's tried to sneak over that fastball that the Caps have been able to put a couple of good swings on it. Perhaps just trying to wait out Ryan Brown and coerce him into delivering that number one. The 1-1. He got that fastball that time and sent it foul. Clayton wishes he had that one back. One ball, two strikes. Steven Hrustich waiting on deck for West Michigan. 5-5 tie in the bottom of the seventh inning. 1-2, Campbell soars a mile high. Foul side of first pop-up. Over at first to make the catch is the first baseman for the Lugnuts, Dylan Fiend. Two away. That'll leave it up to Steven Hrustich, and it's also going to be time for a pitching change, perhaps. No, it's actually going to be a visit to Ryan Brown. Javier Godard, the manager of the Lugnuts, is on his way out to the pitcher's mound, and they're going to go take a look at their reliever. I don't think I saw anything out of the ordinary. Nate, you see anything in particular?
1: Maybe he felt some discomfort. You can kind of see him pointing. At least it looked as if he maybe gestured to the shoulder area. I mean, you can tell he's trying to play it off right now. So clearly, I don't think he called the training staff out. But I think they thought they saw something after that one. And clearly, whatever explanation he's giving them, it seems like he's still good to go. So sometimes when you follow through, and maybe it's an awkward follow through, sometimes the assumption is maybe something went wrong. But they do have someone up in warming, so just in case, needs to come out. Another righty up and going here for Lansing.
0: Looks like it's Mitch Myers, who we saw back on Tuesday. Delivered a scoreless inning late in that Lugnuts win. Now it's Hrustich, who takes down low. You never really always quite know what's going to send the warning sign flag up for the athletic training staff, the manager, the coaching staff. But they've seen something. Right now, it's almost a steady diet of breaking balls from Ryan Brown that have been able to get these swings and misses. 1-1 on Steven Hrustich, who has a single, and he scored the first of these Whitecaps' five runs tonight. Little bit outside. 2-1. How appropriate would it be on a rivalry night if Steven Hrustich could break the tie between the two best rivals in the Midwest League? The former Michigan Wolverine flares one high and foul, first base side out of play. And it's 2-2. Nice catch by that gentleman. He just Randy Mossed somebody going over the top.
1: Got a high point it.
0: Those traits are born, not given. Here's the 2-2. Hrustich slams one high and deep down the left field line in the corner. The left fielder is Naylor, and he puts it away, and the Caps are turned away in the seventh. To the eighth, even at five on Whitecaps Radio and TV.
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0: Logan Barrier back to work. We're in the eighth. Ollie Camarillo is the batter. We are all even at five. As the next toss is a cut and a miss. One ball and one strike. The count on Ollie Camarillo. He leads things off against Logan Barrier. Then it's the catcher Logan Sabe and Dylan Fien. The lug nuts half of the eighth. Check swing did not go around. Lansing got off to a big start here tonight. They had a 4-0 lead going into the bottom of the fourth, and a big swing from the Whitecaps helped return them into this contest entirely. There's a strike, 2-2 on Camarillo. Two balls, two strikes the count, and Barrier delivers. Breaking ball, whoa. Just missed. Tough one not to get for Logan Barrier. A little bit low of the zone, perhaps. Three balls, two strikes. Leadoff man trying to reach for the lug nuts. And he just got a piece of that. Well, tomorrow night, we'll be doing a little bit of a different celebration than the one here tonight, but an old friend returns to LMCU Ballpark. As Camarillo fights that one off again, still 3-2. The Beer City Bunghammers make their return to West Michigan. We only get the chance to only get the opportunity to enjoy it usually once a year. Tomorrow night is that big night. Celebrate everything that makes Beer City what it is. 3-2 pitch, got him swinging. Camarillo could not lay off that breaking ball. One away for Logan Sabe. Well, we just got our attendance. A huge thanks to our friend Mike Epstein. Here's the first toss. Sabe takes a little bit up high. Attendance for tonight, one of the biggest crowds we have seen in all of 2026. 8,939. As Sabe gets into this, high and deep to left center, one of the deepest ballparks in all of minor league baseball, will simply vacuum it up. Hrustich makes the catch, two away. We have had a couple crowds of this magnitude throughout the course of the season. But to do it right before everybody goes back to school, yes, talking about you guys in all likelihood. I know you're not excited. It'll be all right. Cut and a miss, nothing in one. And tonight's crowd comes up just short of the season high for the West Michigan Whitecaps. Tonight, 89-39. The biggest crowd had roughly 30 more people. 89-67. Any guesses as to what day that was? Fouled away, 1-2. That was the night, or the day in this case, of the start made by Tarek Skubal. It was when the Caps played the Dayton Dragons back in early June. 1-2 pitch. Fien ropes it down the right field line. Soika on the run, and he's got it. Little twist and turn looking for style points. Well, let's go to the bottom of the eighth. Andrew Soika will come up when we come back. 5-5 tie on Whitecaps Radio and TV.
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2: Park. I've not seen an Austin Jackson jersey in quite a while. This one down and in. Certainly seen a whole lot of those Scooble 29s. Those ones usually show up just about every night to the ballpark. One ball, one strike. Slyka takes outside to get ahead. Two balls, one strike. Even just looking down beneath us, and I do really appreciate one gentleman who is sitting just beneath our high home camera tonight. He's got a Michigan State jersey on. 2-1, catches the corner, make it 2-2. He has a Ken Walker III jersey. That was about the high point for Michigan State football over the past decade or so. It's the 2-2 toss. Slyka fouls it away. Certainly no shortage on Michigan and Michigan State apparel here tonight. There's a Max Clark jersey at the ballpark, a Whitecaps one. I don't think the Tigers ones have made it out this way yet. Another foul from Slyka. Kerry Carpenter uniform. We've come well-dressed here tonight. Nearly 9,000 in West Michigan as the 2-2 pitch. Slyka continues to fight. He got off to a red-hot start as a member of the West Michigan Whitecaps. And he has been helpful in a lot of different ways as this season has progressed. 2-2. Lasers it right at the shortstop, and Camarillo had him played perfectly. Makes the catch. Two away, and that will leave it up to the man who has the three-run home run for the West Michigan Whitecaps tonight in Christian Santana. You see Camarillo, who's now been involved in both of the plays to record the first two outs here in the bottom of the eighth. Caps have not quite gotten to the Lansing bullpen tonight like they did last night. It was a bit of a different situation last night as the Whitecaps were able to score all of their runs against the bullpen for the Lugnuts. Tucker Novotny was excellent. Six scoreless innings for Novotny. And Santana takes outside. Santana's walked, hit the three-run home run, and flown out to right. This time he cuts and misses to make it one ball and one strike. One-one. He fists it on the ground to the left side. They'll test Camarillo on the charge, and he got him. Ali Camarillo doing it all here in the eighth. Let's go to the ninth. 5-5 tie. Could we get another walk-off here in West Michigan? We'll find out on Whitecaps Radio and TV.
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4: 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New pitcher for the West Michigan Whitecaps, Jalen Evans, the Detroiter, comes in and delivers down low to Gunnar Gould-Smith. One ball and no strikes. So Jalen Evans takes over for the Whitecaps. It's another Milk Means More call to the bullpen as we get later and later. We're in the ninth, and we're tied at fives. This one's outside. Two balls and no strikes. Gunnar Gould-Smith, Miles Naylor, and Pedro Pineda, 8-9-1. This is a Lansing team that I would imagine Jalen Evans has been chomping at the bit to get an opportunity against this week. Here's his 2-1 pitch. Ropes it foul, Gould-Smith, and the count goes to 2-2. Jalen Evans was having some of his best performances of this season. Was trying to get his ERA under 3 back at the end of May. That was in that absolutely brutal stretch for the West Michigan Whitecaps. 2-2 pitch, foul tip into the glove of Hurtado. Down goes Gould-Smith. One away for Miles Naylor. But it was against Lansing that Evans came in the ballgame on May the 30th. This was right at the tail end of the stretch in which the Whitecaps had lost 25 out of 27 ball games. Naylor can't catch up to that breaking ball, and it's 0-1. And he gave up a walk-off three-run home run to Dylan Fien. Next one drops in, nothing in two. And that sort of sent Jalen Evans into a bit of a slump as June came along. He had an ERA of almost 11 the following month after that ninth inning comeback by the Lugnuts. But give him credit, because in July, his ERA, 2.45, so he bounced back nicely. Did have a bit of a hiccup against Fort Wayne his first time out, but then threw an inning and a third of scoreless baseball. His 0-2 pitch here, no chance. Miles Naylor waves and misses. Back-to-back punch outs for Jalen Evans, and there's two away.
5: And it's great to have your one dominant pitch. We know he can touch triple digits with the fastball. He's done so time and time again. But if you can master that breaking ball and your off-speed stuff the way he has, at least tonight so far, it's going to set you up for a lot of success. And there's the fastball to kick off the next AB for a strike.
4: Nothing in two, the count on Pedro Pineda. Jalen Evans looking to get this to the bottom of the ninth. Not quite yet. Hurtado doubles over in pain. Foul tip, still 0-2. The home plate umpire, Brendan Ahman, will give Hurtado a moment, who will have to recover quickly. Maybe do some breathing exercises while he's at it.
5: Deep breaths, he's ready to go. That adrenaline helps.
4: He's due up third in the ninth. Pineda fouls this one back. Nice catch. Jalen Evans has dominated here in the ninth. One more, and he'll have a strikeout for each of his three hitters. Not this one. It's 1-2. It's Evans unable to get him to go around in the check swing. He's ramped it up as high as 97 miles per hour. This time, he doesn't need 97. Too far goes Pineda, and Evans punches out the side in order. Let's go to the bottom of the ninth. 5-5 tie. Hernandez, Strong, and Hurtado when we come back on Whitecaps Radio and TV.
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0: bottom of the ninth. Last call for baseball in West Michigan. Regulation baseball at stake tonight, where even at 5-1, Hernandez leads us off. First pitch was inside the 1-0. Misses inside. Whitecaps hoping for two straight nights of walk-off victories. Hernandez, then it's back to the top of the order with Strong and Ricardo Hurtado. Outside, 3-0 on Hernandez. It was in the 10th inning yesterday when Hernandez's RBI single unlocked the huge 10th inning comeback win. 3-0. Grazes the outside edge with an off speed. Three balls and a strike. Nearly 9,000 strong here in West Michigan tonight. Cut and a miss, 3-2. Hardly any of them have left. Full count, Hernandez is ready. Pinales delivers. And Hernandez gets just a piece. Winner of this game gets control of this series. And given the red-hot nature of both of these two teams, the Cavs will have to hope that the force is strong on their side. 3-2 count. Another payoff pitch to Hernandez. Outside corner, caught him looking for out number one. That brings up Jackson Strong for the West Michigan Whitecaps. A sellout crowd waits on Jackson Strong, who takes strike one. Caps dropped the first game of this series 5-2 before their huge come-from-behind victory last night. 0-1. Strong on the ground to the right side. Goldsmith for out number two. Two outs in the bottom of the ninth. That'll leave it up to Ricardo Hurtado. Hurtado has hit the ball hard 3 out of his 4 at-bats here tonight and has very little to show for it. He's 1-for-4 with a pair of lineouts to the center fielder Pedro Pineda. He had some of his best swings of the season against the Lugnuts back in April. Let's add another one to the collection. Base hit, left field. And now, with the potential winning run on base, arguably one of the hottest West Michigan Whitecaps is coming to the plate, Bo Ankeny. And it looks like we're going to get a conversation on the mound. We'll see if that's more than just a conversation. It is. And with two outs in the bottom of the ninth, with Bo Ankeny coming to the plate, the ultimate sign of respect. A new pitcher is coming in to face him. We'll tell you who it is when we come back. Two outs, bottom of the ninth. Just how you draw it up, even at 5 on Whitecaps Radio and TV.
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0: Well, there are a few players in the Detroit Tigers minor league system who have caught the attention of Tigers minor league observers quite like Bo Ankeny has this year. 19 home runs between two levels, and he's the potential final batter we have tonight. First pitch from the new pitcher, Luis Carrasco, is outside. One ball and no strikes on Ankeny. Let's go Whitecaps is the chant in front of almost 9,000 strong. Ankeny tattoos it high and deep to center field. Are you kidding me? For the first time in 2026, the Whitecaps get a walk-off home run. Isaac Pacheco was the last to do it. Colt Keith back in 2022 before him, and tonight Bo Ankeny joins the exclusive club. .113 miles per hour, .445 feet for Bo Ankeny. Unbelievable. 7-5, your final tonight. Post game is next on Whitecaps Radio.
1: 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Welcome to the West Michigan Whitecaps post-game show. Coming up, a recap of the game and a preview of what's next for Whitecaps baseball. 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

0: They're having all kinds of fun in West Michigan tonight. 7-5, the Whitecaps with a walk-off home run from Bo Ankeny. What a moment here in West Michigan. Nate Wangler caught up with Bo Ankeny yesterday. Let's talk to him again here tonight. He's on the field.
1: Thanks, Dan. Down with our hero of the game, Bo Ankeny. I got to start with this. You ever hit a walk-off homer?
2: I have not. First one ever.
1: First one ever, yeah. Professional baseball.
2: Yeah, that felt, I honestly blacked out running the bases. I'm not going to lie.
1: I'm sure you did. It's one of those moments. You hit it to the deep part of the ballpark. When it finally goes out, you take off out of the box. What's the feeling? What first hits you when it finally goes over the wall?
2: You know, when I hit it, I was like, okay, it's probably going to get down. But I didn't know if it was going, and I saw it hit the back of the wall, and I was like, oh, my gosh, let's go.
1: They called in a new pitcher to pitch against you. That's a pretty high compliment, but you talked about it with Bob. What were you looking for in that AB?
2: So I saw him on Tuesday. You know, he got me on Tuesday, but today I knew he was going to go to a slider, and then he threw me a fastball up, and I didn't miss it.
3: El mejor.
2: Con uno.
1: You guys have fought your way back two nights in a row. It's clear that this team is playing on a different level right now. You're responding when you need to. What's impressed you the most?
2: I mean, we're just doing what we're doing. I mean, we're just going to continue to do this, you know? I mean, hard-fought games, but we're coming out on top, and we're just going to go into tomorrow and do the same thing.
1: How many text messages do you think you'll have after this one?
2: I don't know, probably a couple. Probably a couple.
1: Congratulations. Good luck the rest of the way.
2: Thank you, thank you.
1: It's Bo Ankeny. Dan, back to you.
0: How awesome was that? Bo Ankeny for the win. 7-5, the Whitecaps defeat the Lansing Lugnuts. 2 days, two walk-offs, and one that we will not forget anytime soon here in West Michigan. Let's go ahead and get you a look into the final totals of this ball game. That's courtesy of Stratus Building Solutions of West Michigan. So the Whitecaps get a win here tonight. So what does that do to the Whitecaps and their postseason chances? Of course, we're going to dive into not only that, but what else is going on in the Midwest League here tonight? Because the Great Lakes Loons are playing the South Bend Cubs tonight. And that certainly has some implications. Will the Whitecaps continue to stay one game back, or will they get into a virtual tie? We'll give you those numbers in just a moment, but for now, we'll give you the final totals. The Caps improved to 26-19 on the season, and they are now 50-59. Overall here in 2026. The Lugnuts fall to 19-25. They're 48-60 for the victorious West Michigan Whitecaps. 7 runs, 12 hits, 1 error. They left 6 on base. They were 2-for-9 with runners in scoring position. For the Lugnuts, 5 runs, 8 hits, and 1 error. They ended up leaving 5 on the base pass. They were 3-for-6. The winning pitcher in this ball game goes to Jalen Evans, who struck out all 3 batters he faced. He was outstanding in a game against the team that got the best of him back in Lansing. Tonight, Jalen Evans had the last laugh. The loss goes to, I believe that's going to fall on the reliever Darlene Pinales, but we'll have to wait and double check on that. It was Pinales' 2-out base hit by Ricardo Hurtado that put the potential winning run on base, and then it was Carrasco who came in and ended up surrendering the game-ending home run here tonight. Time of our ball game, 2 hours and 47 minutes in front of a crowd of nearly 9,000 in West Michigan. Home runs in the ball game. Lansing had themselves a shot here tonight. Daniel Buchero had a 2-run blast back in the 3rd inning, and the Cavs had more than a few. They had Christian Santana with a 3-run shot, Jackson Strong with a solo blast in the 5th, and Bo Ankeny, of course, with the walk-off winner with 2 outs in the bottom of the 9th. Just how you dream it up when you're a kid. There's a look at the final totals. Now let's get you the game recap. By the way, the look at the final totals comes to us tonight courtesy of Stratus Building Solutions of West Michigan, the preferred commercial cleaning company of the Caps and of LMCU Ballpark, a local family-owned Grand Rapids company servicing both large and small facilities throughout West Michigan. 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I love how the West Michigan Whitecaps have a large contingent of players, including guys like Andrew Soika, Edion Espinal, Wynn Scott and the hero of tonight's ball game, Bo Ankeny, just patiently waiting down the third baseline to do a West Michigan tradition, the dinosaur dance. Bob Wells instructing everybody how to do it, and now Bo Ankeny is not only teaching his teammates how to hit one out of the ballpark with two outs in the bottom of the ninth, but how to do the dino dance. It's like he's been here for years. The game recap is courtesy of MLB Plus, new for 2026. 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The game recap stacks up tonight like so. The West Michigan Whitecaps got behind in a big way early on in this contest. Brayson Geddes had an RBI single in the third. That gave the Lugnuts their first run. Daniel Buchero with a two-run blast made it 3-0 in favor of Lansing. In the fourth, Miles Naylor added an RBI double, and for a moment, it looked like Lansing was going to run away with this one here tonight. But Christian Santana had other ideas. At the plate, in inning number four, he slams a high, deep drive just to the right of the video board in deep left center field. It just sneaks over the wall for a three-run home run. Christian Santana continues to dominate here in the month of July and August. That makes it 4-3. A little later, Ali Camarillo, an RBI bunt single, made it 5-3 Lansing, but the Caps would continue to rally. Jackson Strong hit home run number 11 in the fifth, and Sammy Heal doubled home Ricardo Hurtado to tie the game at five. That was in the fifth inning, and we did not have another run until the bottom of the ninth. And even then, it did not look like we were going to see this ball game end in regulation. But with two outs, Ricardo Hurtado with a nice swing and a laser base hit down the left field line decided to think better of trying to go for a double, checked in with a single. And then it was Bo Ankeny who came to the plate for the West Michigan Whitecaps against a brand new pitcher. Luis Carrasco was on in relief. They brought him out just to face Bo Ankeny. And here's how the one last pitch of this ball game ended the ball game, courtesy of Ankeny and company here tonight. Bo Whitecaps is the chant in front of almost 9,000 strong. Ankeny tattoos it. High and deep to center field. Are you kidding me? Bo knows. It is gone. And for the first time in 2026, the Whitecaps get a walk-off home run. They don't come around very often. We mentioned this just after the fact, but Bo Ankeny ends up joining a very exclusive club of players to have hit walk-off home runs here in West Michigan. Over the last 10 years, there are now four players in West Michigan Whitecaps history to have walk-off home runs. Bo Ankeny here in 2026. Isaac Pacheco with the walk-off grand slam last year. Then before that, 2022, it was Colt Keith who also had himself a walk-off blast. And then going back to even farther back, 2021, Eric De La Rosa. Those are your four that have a little bit of history that few others have in the history of the West Michigan Whitecaps, especially over the past decade worth of Whitecaps baseball. So there's how this one ended. Tomorrow, the Caps will look to guarantee a series split with JoJo Ingracia on the mound. He was picked up in the Jamai Jones trade with the Boston Red Sox. A 3.86 ERA. He'll get the call. Sam Dutton goes for Lansing as the Whitecaps go as the Beer City Bunghammers. Looking forward to that. It's a once-a-year tradition, and the Whitecaps will celebrate Beer City and everything that makes it one of the great places in all of the United States. You can get tickets by calling us 616-784-4131 or go online to whitecapsbaseball.com. So that's going to wrap things up tonight. The Fireworks Show, courtesy of Farm Bureau Insurance, going off and enjoying all the 9,000 here tonight who've certainly got their money's worth and then some for a night that just doesn't come around all that much here in West Michigan. Bo Ankeny is the hero tonight. That's going to wrap things up here from LMCU Ballpark. Our thanks to all the good people who make these broadcasts go. Be sure to catch us tomorrow night for Game 4 of this 6-game series, the Whitecaps and the Lansing Lugnuts. It begins at 6:20 here on the Whitecaps Baseball Network, and it's the Whitecaps and Lugnuts beginning at 6:35 here from LMCU. For all of us at the West Michigan Whitecaps and for my partner Nate Wangler, this is Dan Hastie reminding you the final score tonight from West Michigan. The West Michigan Whitecaps 7 and the Lansing Lugnuts 5 as the Whitecaps walk it off courtesy of a 2-run blast that caps off a 4-hit night for Bo Ankeny. We now leave you with the way this ball game ended, and until tomorrow, we say so long, everybody. Go Whitecaps is the chant in front of almost 9,000 strong. Ankeny tattoos it high and deep to center field. Are you kidding me? Bo knows it is gone. And for the first time in 2026, the Whitecaps get a walk-off home run.
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5: Daniel's jersey was going to be retired? Great. If a couple years, if Joe Burrow's jersey is going to be retired? Great. Until then, whatever the LSU athletic department rules are, if a player's jersey can be worn, it's at the discretion of the head coach. You think Lane Kiffin is going to show some allegiance and hold hands with Jaden Daniels? When a kid that he said has been promised number 5 jersey when he came out of high school, and then that kid turns into an All-American last year? No. And he shouldn't. 310-840-4910. All right, when we come back, we'll get you a scoreboard update on all 6 preseason games. They're all in action right now. Titans and the Niners underway. Cam Ward under center with all of his receivers and all of his starters on the field. So we'll get you an update on that. Plus, Deion Sanders still acts like Colorado is great, and it's frustrating. And I'll explain when we come back. I'm Pat Boyle. This is BetMGM tonight on Westwood One Sports.
6: There's still 2 QB battles ongoing. In Cleveland, it's Deshaun Watson or Shedeur Sanders. And Atlanta's between Tua Tagovailoa or Michael Penix Jr. When the starter's named, we'll let you know. Westwood One Sports.
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0: 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Phone number to join the show is 310-840-4910. 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Before we get back to your phone calls here on Jaden Daniels looking very, very soft and out of touch, honestly, with reality, sending a cease and desist letter to his former school at LSU, demanding that they no longer use his name, image, or likeness, and basically demanding that they give their copy of his Heisman Trophy back because they gave the number 5 jersey to a freshman All-American from a season ago who was wearing number 3, corner DJ Pickett, who reportedly was promised number 5 coming out of high school by Brian Kelly. And now that Lane Kiffin's the coach, he's giving him number 5. And Jaden Daniels, rather than focusing his efforts on training camp, which he said he's locked in on training camp, but how locked in can you be if you're so upset that LSU gave the number 5 jersey when you spent 2 years there to somebody else that you're gathering a legal team to take legal action? Not looking great. We'll get to your calls again in just a second, but a couple of scoreboard updates on the 6 NFL preseason games. Drew Aller looks good. Drew Aller looks real good. A 9-yard pass that then got broken open for a 74-yard gain to Caden Wettjen. Put him in the red zone, and then Drew Aller, the former Nittany Lion, runs it himself for a touchdown. Steelers lead the Packers 14-9. Will Howard, though, did look good. I got to admit, he threw a couple of really nice balls, especially across the middle to Big Bob Tonyan, who I didn't even know was still in the NFL. The former Packers tight end is now trying to get a spot with the Steelers. Will Howard, 7 of 9, 86 yards, no touchdowns, no picks. Drew Aller, 1 for 2, 74 yards, and then a 3-yard touchdown run. So, again, I think I've been calling it the quarterback cut battle because I think one of them is not going to end up on the 53-man roster. So that's been an exciting battle to watch tonight. Fernando Mendoza and the Raiders in a shootout with the Cardinals. Mendoza threw his first touchdown pass as a Raider to Jack Besh. He's 5 for 8 for 47 yards and a touchdown. But it's honestly, it's Gardner Minshew stealing the show. A perfect 10 of 10 for 79 yards and 2 touchdowns. Jeremiah Love from Notre Dame, 11 carries, 58 yards, and 3 catches for 15 yards. And then Mike Washington Jr., the 4th-round rookie running back from Arkansas, who is the backup to Ashton Gentry's, having himself a nice game as well. 6 carries for 61 yards. So you got a lot of offense in that one. And then Cam Ward with his brand-new weapons, Carnell Tate and Wandale Robinson. They lead the 49ers 7-0 after a touchdown run from Tony Pollard. All Titans playing all their starters. 49ers basically playing none of their starters. Cam Ward, 2 for 4 for 34 yards. But neither of those passes went to Wandale Robinson or Carnell Tate. His 2 incompletions actually went to those guys, but they could not complete the pass. So good start, though, for the Titans. They score a touchdown on their opening drive. Offense looks pretty decent under Brian Daboll. So we'll keep you posted on all the NFL preseason games. The other ones we didn't mention, Chargers lead the Texans 10-7 at halftime, although, again, basically no starters are playing in that game. Davis Mills for Houston, 49 passing yards and a touchdown. Trey Lance has played the entire first half for the Chargers, 9 for 17, 124 yards and a pick. And then we mentioned back earlier in the show, Joe Burrow and the Bengals, not all that impressive on their first 2 drives, especially not compared to what they did last year when they scored 2 touchdowns on their first 2 drives in their preseason opener. Burrow, 5 of 6 for 39 yards. Bengals lead the Lions, though, 13-6 in the 4th quarter of that one. And then Anthony Richardson threw an interception for the Colts, even though it wasn't his fault. He did finish 11 of 14 for 145 yards and that pick. He also ran it, though, 6 times for 53 yards and a touchdown. So all in all, not a bad game from Anthony Richardson. Tommy DeVito got the start for the Patriots. They're playing basically none of their starters. And Tommy Cutlets, 13 of 22 for 138 yards and a touchdown. He played the entire first half. All right, let's get to your phone calls here. 310-840-4910. Let's go to Josh, who's in D.C. Next up on BetMGM tonight, wants to weigh in on Jaden Daniels. What's going on, John? Or excuse me, what's going on, Josh?
1: Hey, Pat, how's it going? Thanks for having me on. Commanders, Redskins, whatever you want, 25 years. I've seen it all. It's telling me it's gotta be his mom who's pulling all this stuff. I feel like she's very involved in his life. She's his agent. She seems pretty involved, to say the least. And it's just a bad look. It's always something. There's always a sideshow with this organization. There is new ownership, but it just tells me that, you know, it's a bit of a sideshow that it never helps. So that's all. That's all I got.
0: Yeah, Josh, I appreciate the call, man. And it does. It seems like this is a sideshow right now. And I don't want to, you know, I think the criticism of Jaden Daniels with his mom essentially, well, not essentially, being his agent and always being there in his corner, kind of like lurking over his shoulders, right? I mean, there's a lot of people that, you know, kind of go overboard with it. Oh, Jaden Daniels will never be married because his mom basically wants to be, you know, his wife. And I think a lot of that is overboard. I think a lot of that is trolling. So honestly, I don't mind the relationship he has with his mom at all. I mean, you know that she's keeping him grounded, and this kid's got his mom, who's still very involved in his life, who wants to steer him in the right direction. I have no complaints about that. Just the general relationship that he has with his mother. But this situation, it just bothers me. And if it's his mom pulling the strings or whoever it is, the fact that you're so upset that LSU is letting somebody wear the number 5 jersey, that's just ridiculous. There's just way more important things to be paying attention to right now. You could still get your number 5 jersey retired in a couple of years from now. But, I mean, grow up. You spent 2 years there. You won a Heisman, yes, an incredible achievement. You didn't win a title. You're not one of the greatest players to ever come through LSU's doors. And again, I still think it would be fair in a couple years if they retired the jersey. But the fact that you're sending a cease and desist letter that they can't use any of your NIL, your name, image, and likeness, because you're so upset about it, to me, that's just, it's childish. 310-840-4910. Let's go to Don, who's in New Orleans, next up on BetMGM tonight. What's going on, Don?
2: Hey, Pat, thank you for having me on, a first-time caller. Listen, I kind of totally agree with your last caller, because what we're kind of gathering is that it's mom pulling the strings. Jaden Daniels has got enough money. He can't be worried about his NIL. You know, I can't believe that he's worried, you know, how much of money they're making off of his name down here. I promise you, in a lineage of numbers, Jaden Daniels' number is not the most highly requested number down here. Joe Burrow, Billy Cannon even. And look, Heisman runner-up, Jerry Stovall. I'm going back now. Tommy Castanova, Heisman finalist. You know, all those guys, I mean, number 5 is way down on the list when it comes to what numbers are you going to choose. So all I'm saying is that I think it's kind of petty. And I'm not in support of it. You know, they want to dump on Lane Kiffin. Lane Kiffin is just basically trying to take care of his player. You know, Brian Kelly was the one who started all this commotion. So, you know, own up to it and, you know, be that as it may. So, you know, Jaden, focus on the Commanders. Mom, I appreciate what you just said about his relationship with his mother. I respect that totally. But you know what? When it comes to this, you need to jump off your ship.
0: All right, Don. Hey, appreciate the call, man. That's good stuff. That's fiery stuff. We appreciate the opinion. And yeah, you know, and that's a diehard LSU fan calling from New Orleans that rattled off a bunch of LSU greats. And I'm going to take Don at his word that number 5 is probably not one of the highly sought after numbers or the first numbers you think of in LSU history. So, and again, and I understand that the eras have changed with NIL and the transfer portal, and who knows, maybe if you had to spend 4 years or it was very uncommon to transfer like it was 20 years ago, maybe Jaden Daniels, who knows, maybe he comes to LSU right out of high school. Who knows? But he spent 2 years there and didn't win a national championship. To me, that right there, that's, should his number be like sacrilege that it's being given out? No. Do I think it could be retired in a few years? I do. 310-840-4910. Tom is next up in New Orleans. Wants to weigh in on the Jaden Daniels jersey controversy. What's going on, Tom? How you doing? Tom? Tom, hello? Last chance. You there?
3: Hello?
0: Yeah, Tom. All right. Tom, last chance. Go ahead, brother. All right, let's move on. Tom's not ready. Let's go to Sam, who's in Florida, next up on BetMGM tonight. Sam, what's going on?
4: Hey, Pat, how are you? Thanks for having me on.
0: Yeah, thanks, Sam.
4: Yeah. Stop the gaslighting of folks, right? You know, from what I hear, it's an NIL issue. It's not a parent issue. It's not a number five needs to be retired issue. It's a contractual issue. When they signed his NIL deal, they said in the stipulation, nobody wears number five. So that's what he's arguing about. And he's not arguing. It's probably his who's arguing about it. So, yeah, he's concentrating on Cam because he's in Washington, D.C. His attorney. But no, he's not being soft. He's doing what he's supposed to be doing.
0: Okay. Sam, hey, I appreciate the call. You're breaking up a little bit. I don't think I'm gaslighting anybody. And from what I've gathered, and, you know, again, Yahoo Sports wrote an article, ESPN wrote an article, CBS Sports wrote an article. I read a bunch of them. I read all the coverage and the reporting on this that I possibly could find here earlier this afternoon. And the article in Yahoo Sports said Jaden Daniels did not have a contractual clause or formal agreement preventing anyone from wearing the number five. So, I mean, again, that's something that, unless Yahoo Sports is wrong, you know, whoever wrote that article. And again, I'm trying to find it anywhere else that there was ever a contractual agreement in his name, image, and likeness agreement in his NIL deal that nobody could ever wear number five. Then he has no leg to stand on. He's got no leg to stand on. And again, I'm going off the Yahoo Sports article. Pretty well proven publication. I would assume they've done their homework. So if I see anything that says otherwise, where it says he did have it was in his NIL contract that nobody would wear number five, then okay, then I'll put my hand up and say, hey, then he's got every reason to do this. But what I've seen, there was no contractual agreement that nobody could wear number five. So doesn't have a leg to stand on, in my opinion. 310-840-4910. Let's get to Kevin in Columbus. Next up on BetMGM tonight. Kevin, how you doing, brother?
5: Good. How are you? Hey, wanted to talk about the Fernando Mendoza, Kirk Cousins quarterback battle. What are your thoughts on it? You know, I think the Raiders don't have time to waste. They got to start Fernando early on because they have a playoff caliber roster.
0: All right, so you think they have a playoff caliber roster. I will agree that I'll agree in the sense that they've got some good offensive talent. I think Genty's going to take a step forward this year. I think Brock Bowers is at worst the number three tight end in all of football. Outside of that, their offensive line isn't great. They did sign Tyler Linderbaum, which was a huge addition in the offseason. They still have Max Crosby, and they added Quay Walker and N'Kobe Dean. And so I think, yes, they're going to be better, but I still think they're the worst team in that division. I still think the Chiefs, Broncos, and Chargers are all better than them. And last year, the Raiders' defense was in the bottom half of the league in yards per game allowed. They were in the bottom 10 in points per game allowed. It has not been a strong unit. And you've got a number one overall pick that, although I think Fernando Mendoza eventually will be great, I think he's got a lot to learn. I think the learning curve will be short. By year two, I could see them being a playoff team for sure. But I mean, I just don't see this as a playoff caliber roster. Not yet. Not yet, Kevin. And I think Kevin dropped off because I would have liked to hear his rebuttal as to why he thinks the Raiders do have a playoff caliber roster. Do I think they'll be improved? Absolutely. I think they can win 6 or 7 games. 6-11 or 7-10, I think is a really nice season for Clint Kubiak in year one. Have we seen crazier things? We have. I mean, Jaden Daniels, rookie season with the Commanders, NFC title game. C.J. Stroud, rookie season with the Texans, who was one of the worst teams in football for a couple of years before he got there. And they won the division. They've won the division three straight times, but they won the division in his rookie year, and he looked great. But I just don't see the Raiders making that kind of big of a jump. You to be a playoff team, you got to win 10 games. You got to win 10 games. I don't see that happening. Because if they're going to win 10, I think at worst, they're probably, right, 3-3 in their division at worst. So they're going to beat the Chiefs, they're going to beat the Chargers, and they're going to beat the Broncos. They're going to win a game against all those teams, or, I mean, they're going to sweep one of those teams. On top of that, Here's a stretch from week 4 to week 11 for the Raiders. Chiefs, Patriots, Bills, Rams, Jets, 49ers, Seahawks, Broncos. Not to mention 3 of their final 5 games are also against their division rivals, the Chargers, Broncos, and the Chiefs. I'll give you all of their games that are winnable on schedule. I'll give you them all as W's. I'll go ahead and do that. The Dolphins in week 1, the Saints in week 3, the Jets in week 8, the Browns in week 12, the Titans in week 16, and the Cardinals in week 17. That's 6 wins. That's if they win all those games. On top of that, you got to find 4 other wins. And I said, even at best, if they go 3-3 in the division, that gets you to 9. That's a 9-8 football team. You're not making the playoffs unless the rest of the AFC is that bad that 9-8 gets you in. Do you get that 10th win? You're going to have to beat either the Patriots, the Bills, the Rams, the Niners, or the Seahawks. On top of winning 3 games in the division, and on top of winning all of those winnable games on paper that I gave you. It's not happening. Not happening. And on top of that, I want Kirk Cousins

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2: I don't want the brand Tuesday. Get the booty on the floor tonight.
1: Make my day. Make my day. Make my day. Yeah, Lee in our Westwood One studios getting me fired up. All righty, 310-840-4910 is the number to join the show. We will get you scoreboard updates at the top of the hour, but we've got some phone callers on hold that I want to keep getting to. You guys have been doing a great job crushing the phone lines, so let's get right back to it. Mike is in New Orleans next up on BetMGM Tonight. What's going on, Mike? How you doing?
3: Hey, I'm all right. How you doing, man?
1: Good.
3: You all right? Hey, I'm a Jaden Daniels fan, and he had a fantastic last year with the LSU Tigers. Fantastic first year with the Washington Redskins. That's been Gainham. But other number fives at LSU was like Mike Miley. He was a quarterback back in the 70s, I think, right after Burt Jones. And I think Paul Herning may have had that number also. So maybe the number is worth retiring, but for three different reasons. What do you think?
1: Okay, yeah. Mike, we gotta move on because we dumped our YouTube stream, but... Yeah, look, I'm not taking away any of the achievements. I appreciate the call, Mike. I'm not negating any of his achievements at LSU or with the Washington Commanders that he had in his rookie season where he wins Offensive Rookie of the Year, brings him all the way to the NFC title game. I'm hoping Jaden Daniels bounces back this year. I want to see him healthy. I think he's an electrifying quarterback. He's great for the game. I mean, that goes without saying. And yes, he won the Heisman in his last year at LSU. One of three ever Heisman winners for the LSU Tigers football team. I'm not discrediting any of those achievements. If it sounds like I am, then you're hearing the message wrong. I can still think all those things about Jaden Daniels. And I mean, again, I'm a Giants fan, so obviously I don't root for him to do well. I want him to play, and I want the Giants to crush him every time they play them. But, like, as if I was, like, at a neutral standpoint, Jaden Daniels is good, is great for the game. Just like any other quarterback that jumps onto the scene and electrifies people and is playing on primetime games in the first couple of weeks of the season and takes his team to the NFC title game. We rarely have seen what he was able to do his rookie season. It doesn't take away from the fact that I think he's being soft, and I think he's got his priorities in the wrong place because he's so upset that he's assembled a legal team to send a cease and desist letter to LSU that they can't use his name, image, and likeness. They're trying to force LSU to give their copy of his Heisman trophy back because they're giving a young player who was an All-American last year the number five jersey that Jaden Daniels wore when he was at LSU. Because Brian Kelly reportedly promised the kid, DJ Pickett, that he could wear number five, and now Lane Kiffin's the head coach, and of course he's not going to have much allegiance to Jaden Daniels. If this kid, DJ Pickett, said, well, I was promised number five out of high school, he's going to give him the jersey. Now and Jaden Daniels puts out a statement, oh, I'm locked in on training camp, my sole focus is on the Commanders and the NFL season. No, it's not. No, it's not, otherwise you wouldn't have had a lawyer go and tell LSU, hey, give us back the Heisman Trophy and I'm pretty sure Jaden Daniels has his own Heisman Trophy, and LSU gets the copy. That's why it's LSU's copy, as I read it in the articles. They're trying to give LSU to forfeit that, and then again, stop using Jaden Daniels' name, image, and likeness in any kind of endeavors around the university and around the football program, because you gave somebody else his number. And I'll say it again, because I've said it before this hour, I think Jaden Daniels' number five, if they retired it in a couple of years, I have no problem with that. Just like that, I have no problem with them retiring Joe Burrow's number nine jersey in a couple of years. But according to the LSU athletic department, both of those jerseys were not retired yet. They were still able to be disseminated or, distributed to a player at the discretion of the head coach. Joe Burrow won a national championship, went undefeated, and threw 60 touchdowns and won the Heisman. Jaden Daniels was there for 2 years. He won a Heisman. Awesome achievement. Never won a title. I'm sorry. You shouldn't be getting this upset about another player wearing your jersey. Take a lap. All right, hot or cold coming up next, and we'll get you a scoreboard update on all the six NFL preseason games tonight. I'm Pat Boyle, and we'll get back to your phone calls as well.
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0: 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Again, that's 310-840-4910. Fun show so far. And if you have missed a lot of what we've been discussing, well, we've previewed all the hot topics going into the six NFL preseason games tonight. We're going to get you a scoreboard update here in just a second. But last hour, I had to make my thoughts clear on where I stand on this Jaden Daniels jersey controversy, and that is I think he looks soft. I think he's got his priorities in the wrong place, sending a cease and desist letter to LSU saying they can't use his name, image, and likeness anymore and trying to demand them to give their copy back of his Heisman Trophy because they're allowing sophomore corner, who was an All-American last year, DJ Pickett, wear the number 5 jersey that Jaden Daniels wore in his last season with LSU when he won the Heisman Trophy. And again, just the cliff notes of it for me, Jaden Daniels was there for 2 years. Yes, he won a Heisman. It's an incredible achievement. I'm not taking that away. Didn't win a title. Like, you should not be getting this upset. You should not be trying to force legal action against your former university because they're allowing somebody else to wear the number 5. And according to the Yahoo Sports article that I read, nowhere in his NIL contractual agreement when he was at the school said anything about never allowing anybody else to wear number 5. And I'm pretty sure that was like you would sign that going into your final year there. So that was before he won the Heisman Trophy. So why would LSU ever even agree to that? After his first season at LSU, which was good, it wasn't Heisman Trophy caliber. If Jaden Daniels said, "Hey, like going into my senior year, nobody after me is going to ever wear number 5 again," why would they ever agree to that? I mean, it's one thing if they, after he leaves LSU and he goes, "Hey, you're done paying him. He's done. He's leaving the school." So that's why we had a caller that said, "Well, that was in his contract that nobody else could wear number 5. I didn't see that anywhere. Yahoo Sports, the article I read said the exact opposite. And why would going into his senior year before he won the Heisman, why would LSU, the coaching staff, which under the time was Brian Kelly, the athletic department, why would they ever agree to that in an NIL contract? "Hey, don't worry, man. You've only been here a year and you haven't done really anything, but we'll make sure nobody ever wears your jersey again. Come on." Come on. And for all the Joe Burrow comparisons, Joe Burrow, his jersey, still not officially retired yet either, his number 9. It hasn't been worn since he left. But Joe Burrow went undefeated, won a national championship, threw 60 touchdowns, won the Heisman. It was arguably the greatest season ever by an LSU football player. So if there's anybody that the jersey should be retired first, one, because Joe Burrow left LSU 4 years prior to Jaden Daniels leaving LSU, yes, but also because Joe Burrow had way better of an LSU career. So we've been taking a lot of phone calls on that. Open phone lines, though, whatever else you want to discuss, 310-840-4910. We got the Field of Dream games going on right now between the Twins and the Phillies that we'll touch on in just a bit. But before we get to hot or cold, let's just give you a quick rundown of all the top headlines of these six NFL preseason games. Starting with, I think, was the most important, the one that I was looking forward to the most tonight, and that is Fernando Mendoza's Las Vegas Raiders debut. Right now, the Cardinals lead the Raiders 27-14. Gardner Minshew, honestly, has been stealing the show, but Mendoza did throw his first touchdown pass as a Raider, a 6-yard touchdown pass to Jack Besh, a part of a 6-for-11 night for 53 yards and a touchdown. Mendoza's also got 2 carries for 6 yards, and I mean he's looked pretty good. And the one throw I didn't see him make live, but producer Brandon Combs sent it to us. I mean, just an absolute laser dot through a linebacker and a safety, about a 15-yard bullet to his receiver. So all in all, pretty solid rookie debut for Fernando Mendoza, but it does not change my opinion. Kirk Cousins should be the starting quarterback for the first couple of weeks for the Las Vegas Raiders. Elsewhere, Cam Ward, he and the starters played for the Titans. The Niners basically sat everybody. Cam Ward has honestly not looked that great. 5 for 12, 57 yards. They're about to flip over to that game on NFL Network, but just some of the stuff I've seen on social media, he's looked a little bit erratic. And he has not been able to hook up with his brand new number one receiver, Carnell Tate. 0 catches on 3 targets. He has hooked up with Wandale Robinson, his new slot receiver coming over from the Giants with new offense coordinator Brian Daboll for 2 catches and 19 yards. But against a bunch of 49ers backups, honestly, this is a little bit disheartening. I said if Cam Ward and the Titans offense look great, maybe I would start just testing the waters on Titans to win the AFC South, but I can't get there after how he's looked tonight, which has been less than stellar. And then in the Packers and the Steelers game, Drew Aller has looked freaking good. Just threw his second touchdown pass, and he's got a touchdown run. Drew Aller, 10 for 13, 154 yards, 2 touchdowns, and a 3-yard touchdown run. Will Howard played pretty well. He went 7 of 9 for 86 yards, and Drew Aller just blew him out of the water. So in what could be a quarterback cut battle between Drew Aller and Will Howard, the rookie from Penn State looks sensational, and I'm already getting ready to coronate him as the 2027 Pittsburgh Steelers quarterback and their quarterback of the future. Drew Aller's having himself a freaking night as the Steelers lead the Packers 28-9. Jordan Love played one series, and it's been backups ever since for Green Bay. So there you go. There you have it. The top 3 headlines coming out of this night in the NFL preseason week 1. 6 games tonight, 3 more games tomorrow. There you have it. 310-840-4910. Let's get to a little hot or cold. And let's bring in producer Brandon Combs. Combs, what's going on, man? How you doing?
1: Oh, man, I'm doing good. Look, it's been a great day, Pat, of just sports. I mean, I've watched baseball all afternoon because it was just a bunch of day games here on Thursday. Got the Iowa game on one screen. I've got the football game on another screen right now. Been watching this Raiders and Cardinals game from the jump. But football's back. It's exciting. Baseball's heating up. Always exciting for me anyway because I'm a freaking savage when it comes to baseball. But yeah, no, man, it's been a fun day watching Fernando Mendoza right now trying to drive the Raiders down for another score, which is probably his last drive of the game before they bring in Aiden O'Connell. So see how he does here.
0: All right, beautiful. So let's beautiful start. Thing. How has the Field of Dreams game, before we get the hot or cold, how has the Field of Dreams game looked, by the way? I know the Phillies are up 7-1, but how's the presentation with it being on Netflix? How does the cornfields and everything look in Dyersville, Iowa?
1: Yeah, it's been pretty awesome. I like everything that they have. I always love, I mean, anytime you get to go to the Field of Dreams, it's fun, right? Like, it's just a fun view. Everybody has seen the movie, or at least most people who are sports fans have seen the movie. And watching the ball fly into the corn, mostly off of the bat of Kyle Schwarber tonight, has been a lot of fun. The presentation has been great too. Like, I mean, you watch the outfield fence, it's almost like translucent. I know they got some sort of fence out there, but it's like, you can see the corn stalks through the fence. It's been pretty awesome. Netflix has done a great job, with their baseball representation here.
0: All right. Beautiful, beautiful stuff. Let's get to hot or cold. What do you got first?
1: All right, well, let's start in this game that we've been talking about as Fernando Mendoza completes a nice little pass across the middle for a first down for the Raiders in their drive and into the red zone now. The Raiders will be a wild card team this season, led by Fernando Mendoza. Hot or cold?
0: Yeah, cold. I mean, I went through it with a caller last hour that thinks that Mendoza should play right away because they think that the Raiders have a playoff caliber roster. I disagree. And I went through the entire schedule, Combs, and I'd be interested to see if you do disagree where you're finding 10 wins, which is the minimum of what it's going to take to get into the postseason. Again, I've got high hopes for the future and the entire career for Mano Mendoza because I fell in love with, you know, that Indiana team and him as a quarterback. about, you know, 8-9 games into the season. And even then, I was still somewhat of a doubter when they played Ohio State in the Big Ten title game. After that, I was fully on board. I thought, I said they were going to destroy Alabama right when our new show started, and I saw that they were going to steamroll their way to a title. They did. Mendoza got better with basically every single game. And even when he wasn't all that incredible stuff in the box score against Miami, the grit, that touchdown run where he gets plowed into his back, and the leadership, I think this kid's going to be a stud. I think he will be competing for Super Bowls in his future, but not in year one, not this year. So, no, cold. I do not think they're making the playoffs.
1: Yeah, I completely disagree with you. I do think that they're making the playoffs this year, and I do think that it will be with 10 wins in the AFC. I think that they get in as a wild card team, and I think that Fernando Mendoza, who should be, I agree with the caller 110%, should be the week one starter over Kirk Cousins. I think they win against the Dolphins. I think they split all of their, if not, maybe they even sweep. I think they could possibly sweep the Kansas City Chiefs, a team that even when the Raiders are bad, they always seem to play well against. I think that they win. So there's three wins right there inside the division. Outside of the division, they beat the Dolphins. They beat the Saints. I think that they beat the Patriots. They beat the Jets. They beat the Browns. They beat the Titans. They beat the Cardinals. So, I mean, right there is 10 wins. I don't see that the Raiders can't be a playoff team with Fernando Mendoza as their quarterback, but I completely agree with the caller. He absolutely should be the week one starter for this Raiders team. Why would you even bother going to Kirk Cousins? Why would you take the chance? Because, you know, if you start Kirk Cousins, the only way Fernando Mendoza becomes the starter is if Kirk Cousins isn't doing his job well. And you've got a brand new quarterback in Kirk Cousins coming into this offense, as well as a brand new quarterback in Fernando Mendoza coming into this offense. Why would you take the chance in the first couple of weeks of Kirk Cousins just stinking it up? Why would you take that chance? So if you think that Fernando Mendoza is going to be the quarterback by week four, week five, week six, why not just have the kid out there week one? Is he going to make mistakes? Sure. He's going to make rookie mistakes. Absolutely, 110%. But why not let him go out there week one against the Miami Dolphins and gain some confidence? Because I think we all would agree that this Raiders team with Fernando Mendoza under center is plenty good enough to beat the Miami Dolphins. And then you go into week two and you look at their schedule. You go into week two against the Chargers. That's a game that, again, they could absolutely find a way to win. They are in L.A. It's a tough place to play. But it's definitely a game that they could win. And then you get the Saints. So, yeah, why not have Fernando Mendoza in those first 3 weeks? Because having Kirk Cousins in there, it doesn't make any sense. He's just a stopgap quarterback that you brought in this season. It's not like he spent all of last year with the Raiders and they were a playoff contending team. He's a brand new quarterback in a system where you know he's not the future. Fernando Mendoza is the future. You can see all preseason, and look, maybe he's as good as he is tonight. Maybe he's worse than he is tonight, but you see it throughout the preseason. And if he's good enough to start week one, even if he's on the same level, or maybe let's say he's 90% of what Kirk Cousins is heading into week one, he is the starter week one, and he should be the starter week one.
0: So that's the thing. You think he's 90% as good as Kirk Cousins right now. I think that's completely,
1: Kirk
0: I think
1: Cousins
0: that's completely
1: stinks
0: wrong
1: right now. Yes.
0: So then what are you worried about? Right now. What are you worried about then? You're saying, well, if Kirk Cousins,
1: there's,
0: you know,
1: no worry
0: in the first couple of weeks, if Kirk Cousins plays well, then that shows you that he's still a pretty damn good, capable quarterback. And that means the Raiders are winning some games. That actually would help your argument
1: that
0: they're going to be
1: quarterback,
0: or
1: does it show you that
0: team?
1: They're playing Miami and that they're playing New Orleans? You get what I'm saying? Like, you're going to go up and you're going to let Kirk Cousins play these games, and they're probably going to end up being 2-1 or 3-0 anyways, because they're playing against some teams that, quite frankly, aren't great competition. So you're probably, maybe you do see a good Kirk Cousins through the first 3 weeks, but week after that, I don't know that you're going to see that, because Kirk Cousins over the last two seasons hasn't shown that he can be a consistent starter throughout an entire season. He's been a guy that's been replaced everywhere that he's gone. So why would you do that to Fernando Mendoza? Let him play against
0: what
1: the
0: makes
1: weak
0: you
1: team.
0: Think,
1: let him gain
0: what makes
1: confidence
0: you
1: against the cheap teams.
0: What makes you think the rest of this Raiders roster is good enough to be a playoff team, though?
1: I mean, everything about this roster. You're talking about Ashton Jeanty, who tonight, I mean, looked like an absolute
0: stud. Terrible last year.
1: I understand, but couldn't run through a bad offensive line. Yeah, but and this offensive line has been vastly revamped. They added Tyler Linderbaum, a huge addition.
0: I know you love Linderbaum. I don't know. Is he paying you to talk about him as much as you have been throughout this show and throughout this offseason? He's a good center. He's one of the best centers in football. He does not take a Raiders offensive line that was completely atrocious last year and basically was the worst in the league at positive run blocking to the point where Jenty's getting hit behind the line of scrimmage, and you think just the addition of Tyler Linderbaum, all of a sudden this offensive line's a top 10 unit or at least even an average unit in football? I think that's giving them way more credit than they deserve.
1: I think it makes a huge difference, the addition of Tyler Linderbaum. When you add a guy like that who comes from a winning organization in Baltimore, when you look at a guy like that who is capable of making everybody around him better, it adds a huge boost. And what you saw from Jeanty tonight was him running right up the gut right behind Linderbaum. They weren't even taking it off the tackle or off the guard. They were running straight through the center. And Linderbaum was opening up holes for him, and then Jeanty is just lowering his shoulder into guys. Like, I absolutely think that you talk about the tight end positions. I think they got two really good tight ends. I know people, you know, lost their luster with Mayer, but I think Mayer is still a really good option at tight end. And then Fernando Mendoza, this defense is really good too. I mean, they can rush the passer like nobody's business. Okay. All right. You're completely wrong about the Raiders.
0: This defense made some solid additions, bringing in Kobe Dean, who, by the way, finally stayed healthy last year, has not been able to for most of his young career. They brought in Quay Walker, solid addition. They bring in Quiddy Pay, decent addition. The secondary absolutely stinks, and the pass rush is largely reliant upon Max Crosby. All right, the front guys on that front line, Jonah Laulu, Adam Butler, Thomas Booker, like, not good enough. Not good enough. So you need Max Crosby to be an absolute monster and a game wrecker and need him to be an elite Max Crosby. And maybe that makes them an above average unit. You know, again, they were right in the middle of the pack in terms of yards allowed per game last year, which I will go ahead and say that a lot of that was because they're down by 2-3 scores in the second half. And their teams are basically just bleeding the clock on them. But their secondary stinks. And so I think you're giving this defense way more credit than they deserve. And I think despite the second year bump that we should see from Ashton Jeanty, and I love Clint Kubiak, I think he's a great head coach. I think he's going to be a great head coach. That's just way too much of a jump to expect from this team in this division. You're doubting the Chiefs. That's fine. I'm not. You still have the Chargers and the Broncos. I think for them to make the playoffs, they've got to finish third, and you're talking about three teams getting in from the AFC West, which I don't see happening. And I still see them as the worst team in the division. Bright future. Yes, Mendoza's going to be great. To expect it for this year and to just want him to jump in front of Cousins, who is mentoring him, by the way, that's the most important reason Cousins is there and why he's starting to start the year, or he should be. He is mentoring Fernando Mendoza. And I know that not every rookie quarterback needs to be mentored, and we've seen great rookie quarterbacks get thrown into the fire right away and have success. But I think they are taking the long, conservative, cautious approach with this, and I respect it, and I think it's the right way for the Vegas Raiders.
1: I don't know if I don't know why you just assume that the Chargers are going to be this. I don't know what you've seen from Justin Herbert that have shown you that they're just an automatic 10-11 win team. I look at this team and I look at this schedule. I mean, there's a very good possibility the Chargers start out somewhere around 2-7. Like, their first nine games are an absolute gauntlet of a schedule.
0: I think it's unlikely. And I don't have the Chargers making the playoffs, by the way. I have the Chiefs winning the division, the Broncos finishing second. I have the Chargers finishing 9-8. But I do think that having Joe Alt and Rashawn Slater back on that offensive line, which was decimated with those two guys getting injured last year, I think they'll be solid. But I actually think they'll be worse than last year. So yeah, I mean, I agree with you. I don't think the Chargers are a playoff team, but I think they are a little bit better than the Raiders.
1: I disagree. And I think that the Raiders' schedule is juicier when you look at the two of them. And I, again, you know I'm already down on the Kansas City Chiefs. I think the Chiefs are somewhere around a 7-8 win football team. And I think that the Raiders absolutely positively can get to 10 wins on this season. And I think that that's good enough to get them in as the second team out of the AFC West. Because I'm with you. I think that the Broncos win the West.
0: Okay. All right. It's a bold prediction. 310-840-4910. We're going to get back to hot or cold, Combs, because I want to ask you about Deion Sanders. But let's get to a phone call here. Let's get to our guy Johnny in Atlanta, who is next up on BetMGM tonight. What's going on, Johnny?
2: What's going on, Pat? Man, I got three things for you. First thing, if Jaden Daniels don't sign no Sherman soft tissue because all the tears he got, man, he needs to stop. But that's the sad thing about it. That's the tip of the iceberg. All these kids now going on and coming up entitled, man. And I really think it's his mother who pushing the process because she's not getting the headline like she used to. That's my opinion, but that's my take on that. And then my second take is, how early should I take the Rams defense in fantasy football this year? And my last thing is, what's the bet on how many sacks they would take? But I'm gonna hear what you guys say about that when I get off the radio. But he needs to sign some tissue deal because he's crying too much.
0: Wait, Johnny, hold on a second.
2: Yeah, what's going on?
0: I feel like his mom still makes a good amount of headlines. I feel like everybody, a bunch of callers earlier in the show last hour were saying that this is his mom. This is his mom doing this. This is his mom pulling these strings. I feel like his mom is talked about almost as much as Jaden Daniels himself. I don't mind the relationship that he has with his mom, but I just think whether it's her or whether it's him, no matter who it is, it's the wrong decision that they are essentially crying about this, that LSU's giving his jersey to another player.
2: It is. It's the wrong decision because, to me, my thing is, I don't think no jerseys should be retired for a college kid. I think they should be put in the rafters, and I think they should have the say-so who wear it. I don't think no freshman out of the street who never did nothing should wear it, but say a quarterback come in and he light it up, he come back and say, hey, you the guy, you a five-star, I give you the right to wear my jersey. Or the best player.
0: Well, DJ Pickett was an All-American. He's a corner as a freshman. He was an All-American last year and reportedly was promised the jersey by Brian Kelly. I mean, again, I just think if you want to retire Jaden Daniels number 5 jersey in a couple of years, I have no problem with it. But in the meantime, it has not been retired yet. It's still available to be worn. You have a player that was promised it out of high school. The kid goes on to be an All-American as a freshman last year. I just think this is good. I think Jaden Daniels is completely blowing this out of proportion.
2: Exactly, because I think Jaden Daniels should be proud. Like, hell no, you're All-American. Yes, you should wear my jersey. You proven on a college level that you can compete. You should wear my jersey. You should be proud, but guess what? He's entitled. He's selfish. He's not happy to be in this, the number one pick and the face of an organization. He want to cry about some other stuff, and that's the type of person makes him look like he is. So that's my take on the situation.
0: All right, and then, Johnny, you were asking me when I would draft the Rams defense in fantasy, and then what was the last question? How many sacks would it take? Would it take for what?
2: Yeah. No, how many? What's the bet on the sacks right now? What's the bet on how many sacks they go over and under on sacks the Rams will get this year? Yeah, I don't know if you know that or not.
0: I'm not sure. I don't know if you can wager on that, but I will tell you that last year the Rams had 47 and the Denver Broncos have been essentially rewriting the record books with what they've done over the last 2 years as a defense. They had 68 sacks last year and the Broncos had 63 sacks in 2024. So it would probably take at least 60 sacks for the Rams to lead the NFL in that department this year. But I mean, look, it's a defense. No matter how good you think they're going to be, I normally don't recommend taking a defense in a fantasy draft until the last 3 rounds. Talking about a 16 round draft, I feel like is pretty standard. Round 14. I mean, unless you think they're going to be 14? The 85 Bears, which I think they're going to be great because they've added Myles Garrett and now Aaron Donald looks like he's coming out of retirement. But you know, their defense was pretty average last year. So just the addition of Myles Garrett, I don't think makes them a better defense. That you want to draft a defense early? Take the Texans defense. Like round 11 or 12, I don't think it would be crazy to take the Texans defense. Yes!
2: If Aaron Donald come back, you will still take the Texans defense over them. After the
0: I would. I would. And, for, and, okay. and here's the thing. I mean, if you're talking about fantasy purposes where you get points yeah. for your defense getting a sack, that would take the Broncos. Fantasy purposes, the Broncos probably, but actual, who's going to be the number one defense in football? It's going to be the Texans.
2: Okay, all right. I'll take that, but I probably won't listen to you. I'm going to tell you about my Rams. All right.
0: Because you never do listen to me, Johnny, even when I'm speaking the facts, brother.
2: I hear you. All right, you have a good night.
0: All right, Johnny, be well, man. Johnny in Atlanta. There he goes. All right, we got to get to a break. 310-840-4910. We'll continue with some hot or cold when we come back. And is Deion Sanders delusional for his latest riff with the media? You won't believe what he did to reporters at practice today. 310-840-4910. He's Brandon Combs. That's the producer of this program. I'm Pat Boyle. More hot or cold coming up next. This is BetMGM tonight on Westwood One Sports.
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1: Welcome all back. 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I'm Pat Boyle. Phone number to join the show, 310-840-4910. That's 310-840-4910. You can hit me up on Twitter as well, at PatBoyle44. Alan Ellis tweets in, this is obvious BS. Jaden Daniels has a serious ego problem. And then Mr. Bombay tweets in, thank you, at PatBoyle44, for giving the straight story on the Raiders. I will call in sooner rather than later to make the case that the caller couldn't. Four out of 11 of those games are winnable. It's not a round ball. Still listening. Still love the show. Well, we appreciate you, Mr. Bombay, who, by the way, his at is Jets Stink, and he's a Raiders fan. I think both of those are true. But, yeah, producer Brandon Combs thinks the Raiders are going to the playoffs this year. I think that is a little bit delusional, but not as delusional as this. Combs, I want to ask you this first, and I want to get your take, because I don't think you've seen this headline yet, other than me mentioning it briefly as a tease before the break. Hot or cold, Deion Sanders forcing reporters to turn in their phones at an open practice is completely delusional. Hot or cold? Combs, you're muted.
2: Hot, hot, hot.
1: Extremely. And hold on. Before you expand, let me just give you the full details on this, because that is true. Deion Sanders made reporters turn in their phones when attending an open practice on Tuesday. Held an open practice for the first time for both fans and media members. However, those reporters in attendance had to turn in their phones. That's according to The Athletic. And they were also barred from reporting anything they saw at practice. An email from Colorado said, quote, nothing observed at practice may be reported, published, posted, broadcast, or otherwise shared in any form on any platform at any time. If you are uncertain whether something is reportable, the answer is that it is not. So there you go. Hot or cold. Completely delusional by Deion Sanders.
2: Yeah, it's you have an open practice, which means what? It means it's open. How the hell do you go and take phones away from anybody, let alone the media, and be like, oh no, you're not going to be able to record this practice. You're not going to be able to look at this. You're not going to be able to stop it. Your team sucks. Colorado was absolutely atrocious. You had one relevant season and you weren't even really good in that season. I just don't know what Deion is saying. It's just Deion being Deion, and Deion wanting to be in the spotlight, and him doing something stupid that he knew was going to create headlines. That's all he's doing here. And this is just typical Deion Sanders stuff. It's dumb.
1: Yeah, I agree. I mean, let's not forget Deion has clashed with writers, which is not uncommon for a college football coach. But he's been accused of intimidating local reporters. He's refused to answer questions from others. So he's been very feisty with the media. I mean, look, Bill Belichick made a living out of doing that. And a lot of other college football coaches do as well. It's one thing, though, when you win football games. And like you said, he had one relevant season, or one and a half, his first year when they started off 3-0, and then they got annihilated by Oregon, went on to finish 4-8. Next year, okay, last year that Shador was in college, they end up going 9-4. They win a bowl game, 9-4. Not bad. Last year, 3-9. What secrets are you trying to protect about Colorado football? I mean, come on, dude, wake up. Like, geez. And again, complete power trip. If I were a reporter that lived in Boulder and it was my job to cover the team, one, I'd feel sorry because the team's going to stink. They're going to be terrible again. And then I show up and Deion's or whoever Colorado football spokesperson says, hey, you got a hand in your phone. Are you kidding me? Who do you think you are? I am. Get lost. I would add a nice big fat middle finger to show to them and Deion and everybody else. It's their job. It's an open practice. My God, you can't be more delusional. What kind of secrets are you protecting? You're terrible. Gosh. All right, Combs. We got a couple of texts coming through. 310-840-4910 if you want to text. I didn't did Monty saying that maybe the fifth round of a fantasy draft for the Rams defense, did we say that on the air? Because I thought that was only in our show chat, but maybe we did because we have a...
2: Did the caller say it?
1: Maybe. Well, I know Johnny in Atlanta was asking, and then in our show chat, I did see Monty say something about the fifth round, which I don't think he was serious, but maybe he was. But a 734 number has texted in, if dude wants to draft the Rams defense in the fifth round, put him in my league, LOL. And yes,
2: mine too.
1: Yes, I agree. Now, Combs, we have another text that has come through that is about 18 lines long. Should I just read this? Did you proofread this? Because this is a freaking novel.
2: I read it. And guy's going to get a piece of me, so go ahead and read it.
1: Okay, so a 716 number. They didn't put their name on it. And 716 area code is Western New York. Texts into the show. Hey, Pat, your buddy Combs is on something. Talking up very high those Raiders, which I don't understand. First-year head coach. Cousins hasn't done much in terms of leading a team deep into the playoffs. Re-quarterback the history of the Raiders. They have been good since the turkey when the Patriots beat them. I'm listening to him often and don't agree with a lot of his takes. It's interesting to know who he had in the Super Bowl last year because I bet it wasn't the Seahawks and the Patriots. The two teams he had probably didn't even make the playoffs. If they did, they got bounced in the first round. It seems like Combs is down a lot on the Patriots, and I don't know what's because he thinks their schedule was so easy last year. Why that may be true. Did he have them losing against the Chargers? He probably did. Combs probably had them losing against Houston, which I'm sure he did because so did most of the nation. Unless you were a Patriots fan, and I'm sure Combs had them losing against the Broncos, but yet he talks about how easy the schedule was, so it doesn't seem like he really knows what he's talking about. I think he does a lot of wishful thinking. Combs, your response.
2: Well, first of all, I mean, if any of you, and maybe even if this texter, maybe you had the Patriots and the Seahawks in the Super Bowl before the season started, because I'm pretty sure that nobody in the world other than a Seattle fan or a Patriots fan had either one of those teams in the Super Bowl preseason. I mean, there's nobody in the world that thought either one of those teams were going to be good enough to get there. That's first of all. Second of all, I don't know what you're talking about with the Raiders. They haven't been good since the turkey. I don't know if like you've been sipping on some tequila or what's going on while you're texting. Haven't been good since the turkey. I don't even know what the hell that means. So at least if you're going to text in, be coherent. And thank you for listening, though, because you said you've been listening to my takes a lot. I appreciate that. I have a lot of them, so I hope you listen even more. As far as the Patriots' schedule being easy and not picking them to beat the Chargers in the playoffs and not picking them to beat the, which I did pick them to beat the Chargers, by the way, not picking them to beat Houston. No, because that defense was otherworldly, and I didn't realize that Houston's offense was going to take a dump the way that it did in that game. And then to pick them against the Broncos, no, I didn't pick them against the Broncos. Or actually, I did pick them against the Broncos because they were going up against a backup quarterback. And then again, they almost lost that game too. So this team taking a regression is not because, it's because I don't believe in their quarterback, Drake May, because I don't think that he's shown anything yet. He has to prove it. Again, I could be completely wrong about the Patriots. They could go back to the Super Bowl. They could be a 13-win team this season. I'll completely admit it if I'm wrong. But I haven't seen anything from Drake May against really good defenses that shows me that he is going to be able to do this consistently. If he goes out there and does it again this year, good on him. And then I'll believe in him. But as of right now, I think that the Patriots are going to regress. And only time's going to tell. We're going to have to watch it play out during the season. Hopefully that answers your questions. But thanks for listening.
1: There you go. Combs getting after it with the texters. We love it. All right, we got a bunch of callers. Let's try to get through as many as we can here. 310-840-4910. Patrick is in Columbus next up and wants to weigh in on the Las Vegas Raiders. Patrick, what's up, brother?
3: 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And the right way is to protect Fernando as much as humanly possible. 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And I'm a Packers fan, and in my entire life, I'm 31 years old, and I have not had bad quarterback play in my entire life. And how does the Packers do it? They draft maybe 1 or 2 years early, and they have the veteran quarterback be the example to the next generation. 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

0: final couple of minutes here. BetMGM tonight, Westwood One Sports. It's been a fiery show. I love it. Football brings out the best in everybody. I'm Pat Boyle. Let's get right to your phone calls here and finish off. Let's go to John in San Diego, next up on BetMGM tonight. John, what's going on, man? How you doing?
1: Doing good, Pat. Thanks for taking my call. So I, before I say what I want to say here, I just want you to know that I am a disgruntled Chargers fan since they left to L.A. I hate Dean Spanos with a passion. However, I do still follow the team since I don't have any other dog in the hunt. But let's just look at the AFC West for a second. You got three teams that potentially could win 12 to 13, even maybe even 14 games this year, and the Broncos, Chiefs, and Chargers. Let's compare the Chargers against the Raiders. And what I heard in the last segment just spurred me to call you guys because I just think it's interesting conversation to talk about the teams that we love and care about. But the Chargers won 11 games last year, and Herbert didn't have an offensive line. He got hit more than any other quarterback in the league last year. So, and this year, their offensive line going into the season is healthy. They have Mike McDaniels now as their offensive coordinator. They have three new tight ends that could be starters on any other team. They have three running backs that could be starters on any other team. So what makes you think that they're going to regress? I mean, I see the Chargers winning at least 12 to 13 games this year, no matter what their schedule. You play who you play. Doesn't matter if these teams are coming off a bye or not. You play who you play. There are no easy teams in the NFL. It doesn't matter. The Raiders have a first-year head coach, rookie quarterback, and, I mean, with the exception of Genty, who do they have that is going to put them over the top and put them in the playoffs? You have the Chargers, Chiefs, and Broncos, who are 12 to 13 win teams. How do the Raiders make the playoffs this year?
0: That's a great point, John. And here's the thing, and I'm saying that I think the Chargers probably finished 9-8 and missed the playoffs. But when you lay it out on paper, like how could they be worse when both their tackles were hurt for 75% of the season? And yes, now you bring in Mike McDaniel, who again, I think it's kind of gotten blown out of proportion, like how much of a genius he is, just because of the couple of years ago where everything went their way in Miami and they had a prime Tyreek Hill and a prime Jalen Waddle and Tua was healthy before the concussions and whatnot. That being said, again, I do feel like I could end up being wrong and the Chargers could win 12 games this year. I feel like it could very well happen. Time will tell. But for me, it's Justin Herbert. Maybe I've seen too many Justin Herbert playoff games. And John, I appreciate the call. Thanks so much. I've seen too many Justin Herbert playoff games. He has been a very decent quarterback in the regular season. So, yeah, I mean, I could easily see myself being wrong on the Chargers. Time will tell. Really quickly, let's finish up with our guy Ross in New Jersey. Ross, you got 60 seconds, brother. What's on your mind?
2: What's up, Pat? I'll be really, really quick. So I think that texture actually proved Combs' point. I'm going to go back for Combs. If anybody told you Patriots Seahawks last year, you would have laughed in their face. Especially the Patriots year prior had about 4 or 5 wins. Everywhere Mendoza has gone, he's proven he's a winner. You actually kind of see like that Smithers with the pole dancers kind of mentality, bro. And I could see that. I'm not saying outright I think they're going to win the division, but I could see an avenue where they slip in and they're this year's version of what New England, Denver, and Jacksonville were last year.
0: Okay. All right, Ross. All right, man. So there you go. We got a couple of Raiders backers on the show. Combs thinks they're going to the playoffs. Ross can see them getting in as a wild card team. I guess we'll have to find out and see. It would probably make your prediction a lot easier to tell if Fernando Mendoza was going to start week one, but unfortunately for you guys, I don't think you're getting that, but fortunately, I think for the betterment of his entire career and the betterment of the back half of his rookie season, I want Kirk Cousins to play the first 4 or 5 games so that Fernando Mendoza is that much more ready to go by the time they do throw him into the fire. All right, fun show. Thanks to all the callers. You guys were awesome tonight. Keep up with me on Twitter at PatBoyle44. Thanks to producer Brandon Combs. Thanks to our video producer, Monty. Thanks to my co-host, Brad Evans. Thanks to Chloe Pratt, Max Sheedy, and Zach Kroll. I'm Pat Boyle. We'll see you tomorrow at 6 p.m. Eastern right here on BetMGM Tonight.
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0: sports night we have for you. Six NFL preseason games, plus the Phillies slugging the Twins and the Field of Dreams game out in the cornfields of Iowa. But before we touch on that, we must begin with the main events on this week's preseason card. That is Raiders Cardinals. Fernando Mendoza, the number one pick in April's NFL draft, made his preseason debut with the Raiders, and it was chef's kiss, mwah, picture perfect. Exactly what you want to see if you're Clint Kubiak, Mark Davis, John Spytek, Tom Brady. He didn't make one bad decision while working with the second team offense. It was the entire second quarter, pretty much, he had. He nailed a 3rd-and-8 conversion on the first drive. The O-line was an issue, forcing a throwaway and a holding penalty as that drive ended in a punt. But on the second drive, he ripped 2 darts, working a lot with play-action passing, working a lot under center when last year fewer than 10% of his snaps were under center with Indiana. So that was a big question. How would he look working under center? Looked pretty good. And he threaded a pass on a red zone 3rd down to Jack Betch. It was a touchdown pass that sounded this way, courtesy of our friend and teammate Jason Horowitz on Raiders TV.
1: They put it in the end zone. Try and tie up this game. Mendoza, quick throw. Whoa! It's caught! The Mandalorian with his first Raider touchdown, and it goes to Jack Betch.
0: That touchdown capped a 7-play, 79-yard drive. Mendoza played into the second half. He finished with a stat line of 10 of 16 passing for 96 yards and a touchdown pass. And it's easy to see what Vegas is looking to build on offense. It's easy to see the vision. Look at the young skill guys that the Raiders have locked up to surround Mendoza with in the future. Ashton Jeanty, last year's top 10 pick. Brock Bowers, locked up for the next few years. Michael Mayer, who had a touchdown tonight as well. Terrific pass-catching tight ends. Ashton Jeanty at running back. What was Vegas' big offseason signing? Making Tyler Lindenbaum the highest-paid center in the league. On a 3-year deal, he's soon to be paired with Mendoza. All of this is designed to set up the young quarterback to be successful. And we're just scratching the surface. Clint Kubiak, offensive-minded head coaching hire. You have Kirk Cousins, a veteran, to help bring Mendoza along so he doesn't have to play right out of the chute. And another reason tonight was a picture-perfect outing for the Las Vegas Raiders writ large. Kirk Cousins looked good. His one drive was a touchdown drive, the touchdown to Michael Mayer to cap the thing. It was another reason. Think about how much different the discourse is going to be over the next 24 hours or so if Kirk Cousins lays an egg in his brief outing while Fernando Mendoza looks awesome. You're going to get the folks saying, well, deviate from what the plan is. You need to play this guy right away. The Raiders do not want to do that. Tom Brady, one of his big issues since becoming a media person, working for Fox the last few years, one of his big issues has been quarterbacks just get thrown out to the wolves and they're unprepared and they get judged too soon. Look at what's happening with J.J. McCarthy in Minnesota. The guy played 10 games, was a top 10 pick, and you're benched. Here comes Kyler Murray. You're benched. Doesn't matter you won your last 4 starts of last year. Benched. 23 years old. Benched. Tom Brady, he looks at this and he says, no. We're going to bring in Kirk Cousins. We have a plan. We're going to start him right out of the chute, and we're going to make sure with absolute certainty Mendoza is ready. We're going to put him in the best situation possible. That's what we're going to do. And Cousins looking the part, looking good tonight, it should serve for some level of validation of the Raiders' plan, which is to start Cousins out of the gate and then bring Mendoza in later in the year. It was a picture-perfect preseason debut for Clint Kubiak, for the Silver and Black, for Fernando Mendoza, for Kirk Cousins. All around, that was the story from Las Vegas and Allegiant Stadium tonight. 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Denton Day is the producer of this program. We've got Oliver Popular taking your phone calls at 310-840-4910. With the Field of Dreams game in mind tonight, and it's the Philadelphia Phillies in control from the very first at-bat where Kyle Schwarber went yard. Philly 7, Minnesota 1 out in the cornfields of Minnesota. We asked this question tonight to you, and Oliver will be taking your calls at 310-840-4910. What is the next baseball movie you'd like to see get the Field of Dreams treatment? Is there another baseball movie that makes sense that you can have a specialty-type game for? 310-840-4910. This might be Denton Day. How long have we been on the air, Westwood One Sports Night now? How long has it been that we've been doing this?
2: 7, 8 months coming up on that.
0: I'd volunteer that this take we have right now, right here, is the hottest take that has been espoused in the history of this show, maybe in the young history of our network at Westwood One Sports. That's as far as I'm willing to go. Let's just jump 2 feet into the pool and see where we end up. Field of Dreams is one of the most overrated movies of all time. It needs to be said. It wasn't acknowledged on the broadcast on Netflix tonight. Many of those players, they're interviewing about it with the score as they're walking out, probably have no idea what this movie's about. It's one of the most overrated movies of all time. It's not even a top five baseball movie ever. Heck, it's not even the best baseball movie featuring Kevin Costner. That would be Bull Durham. We'll say that Field of Dreams is better than For the Love of the Game, another movie that we like. Kevin Costner, the baseball acting king. But the problem with Field of Dreams, there isn't enough baseball in the movie to earn the distinction. The ghost players compete. Costner has a catch with his dad. By the way, who says that? Would you like to have a catch? No, would you like to play catch? But that's pretty much it. You know what this movie is? It is the Tom Hanks of baseball movies. Which is to say, it's good, but shouldn't be considered among the greatest of all time. Name a good Hanks movie that's come out the last 20 years. The movie's view, Field of Dreams, the movie's view of baseball doesn't age well at all. Let's start by queuing up the iconic James Earl Jones speech. Of course, you might remember the part where he says,
3: Ray, people will come, Ray, people will come.
0: But how about we just listen to a portion of the speech and you tell me if this ages well.
4: The one constant through all the years, Ray, has been baseball. America has rolled by like an army of steamrollers. It's been erased like a blackboard, rebuilt and erased again. But baseball has marked the time. This field, this game, it's a part of our past, Ray. It reminds us of all that once was good, and it could be again.
0: Yes, all the things that are good. Worth noting, this movie came out in 1989. Since this movie's come out, the 94 lockout happened and the World Series was canceled. And the best players after that have been left out of the Hall of Fame because they all cheated. Roger Clemens, Sammy Sosa, Mark McGwire, Barry Bonds, Alex Rodriguez. Don't think that people view baseball that way in any kind of way. At that time when James Earl Jones said that, it tracked because it was true about baseball. Now we're in danger of locking out again. Related to the movie's themes, there is a growing disconnect generationally as this movie gets older. The whole, I hate my dad because he was getting older and I was a kid of the 60s. It doesn't really resonate for anybody younger than 50 years old. And that's even putting aside how ridiculous the concept of plowing a profitable cornfield is in order to do what they did, to build a baseball field, especially when it jeopardized the family, the wife and the kid. But going back to baseball, like, Field of Dreams, this movie, incredibly overrated, has a ton of flaws in it, but two massive unforced errors stand out that is impossible for baseball fans to ignore. Number one, Shoeless Joe Jackson's role in this movie, played by the late, great Ray Liotta, known by baseball fans to be a right-handed hitter and a left-handed thrower. The movie has it backwards. Such a miss. How you mess that one up. Also, maybe it doesn't age well to lionize Shoeless Joe the way that this movie decides to lionize him and leave out some key details. But that's not nearly as bad as this. We heard the voice of James Earl Jones. He plays Terrence Mann. James Earl Jones' character depicts a civil rights advocate from the 60s talking about the goodness of baseball's past while standing on a field full of players from an era black players were banned from the bigs. How do we not have one Negro Leagues player out on that field? No Satchel Paige, no Cool Papa Bell, no Josh Gibson? What are we doing here? So, to reiterate, Field of Dreams, good movie. But to those who say, oh, it's the greatest baseball movie ever made. To those who say, this is our generation's It's a Wonderful Life, Kevin Costner playing Jimmy Stewart, essentially. Nah, it ain't any of that. It's not that. What it actually is, because of the distinction that some give it, it's one of the most overrated baseball movies of all time. Or maybe one of the most overrated movies altogether. That might qualify as one of the hottest takes that we've had in the history of this show. We'll see what you guys think. 310-840-4910. So we had the Field of Dreams game tonight. Let's go to Chris in Calgary. What might Major League Baseball do next?
5: I have a series of takes. Hold on with me for a sec. One, because I am literally holding a first edition copy of Shoeless Joe by W.P. Kinsella.
0: The book.
5: Was the book that based it on.
0: Sure.
5: I agree with all of your stuff in regards to, you know, the no Negro League players, all the things. But the fact is, there are two movies that I cry at even before they start because I know that the scene is coming up at the end of the movie. And this is one of them. And it's, hey, Dad, do you want to have a catch?
0: Yeah. What's and the other one? What's the other movie out of curiosity?
5: It's actually Tell Me I'm a Good Person. The Tom Hanks.
0: Of course. Tell Me I'm a Good Person. That's from, what movie is that from?
5: Yeah. The movie. Sorry. Kind of got on a bit of a thing, but it is a not a great baseball movie, but it's a great people movie about.
0: Oh, you're thinking about Saving Private baseball. Ryan. That's what you're thinking.
5: Yeah,
0: about.
5: I am. Yeah. That's what I was
0: Tell
5: thinking.
0: Tell me I'm a good person.
5: Thank you. But it's a great people movie that happens to have baseball in it. I think you have to get back that. And the other thing really quickly, and by the way, I love your show and I've called in a couple times and I love your show.
0: Appreciate it.
5: You asked the question about what should be the next big thing that baseball, like a baseball place should be held. God, I mean, do a Bull Durham thing. Like, that'd be wicked. I'd go to that. I would love to go to, well, not when your president's in, but I'd love to go to Durham when, you know, when that happens.
0: I live an hour and a half from Durham, so that would be pretty.
5: That'd be wicked, man. Come on, tell me that wouldn't be awesome. Or to go see the peaches at, you know, like women's.
0: That one might be a little bit more difficult.
5: But women's baseball just started a league.
0: I love the call from Calgary. And if they do have a Bull Durham game, you're welcome to come down to North Carolina. I hope you make the trip from Calgary. Might be a little bit difficult to do a league of their own, just because are we going to make MLB players wear the Rockford Peach dresses or have like special uniforms? I don't know. Something that we got to work through. But like the idea, 310-840-4910. What's the next baseball movie you'd like to see to get the Field of Dreams game treatment? 310-840-4910. Getting back to football, sort of, in addition to your calls, Jaden Daniels. Man, oh man. That ain't it. And that's next on Westwood One Sports Night.
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1: With the Field of Dreams game kind of being a dud tonight, Philly 7, Minnesota 1. We're making lemonade, trying to, out of the lemons that we've been given, and deployed perhaps the hottest take in the history of this show, that the Field of Dreams movie is one of the most overrated movies of all time, but also asked the question, what is the next baseball movie you'd like to see get the Field of Dreams treatment? So before we get to the Jaden Daniels news of the day, 310-840-4910, let's go to Danny, who's in Louisville. Danny, what do you got for us?
2: Hey, I got a quick question about your Field of Dreams take. Do you think Field of Dreams would have been a better movie if they shared the same universe as Children of the Corn? I mean, what if the corn monster is actual Kevin Costner's spirit in the corn, and his dad is just like goes away again, so now he's angry and he's getting even with all the parents?
1: Yeah, no doubt. And we'll get do we get Linda Hamilton and Peter Horton too? That sounds like a great idea. What's wrong? Stephen King, mix that with a little bit of Field of Dreams. What could go wrong?
2: Right, and you just get like somehow like to save everybody, you have to get Shoeless Joe Jackson again, and he's just like, you know, hey, you got a hold of the dude the first time. Can you get a hold of the evil spirits bad again? Save everybody. You think that would make the movie better for you?
1: I think it probably would. I think it would. It might be perhaps the greatest baseball movie of all time if we have that confluence of events. Appreciate the call from Louisville. Got my L's up, just in case you didn't know. Prepared for the Cards, who landed Seth Trimble from North Carolina, and the crazy week that's happened with those eligible players and the court ruling in Colorado. Let's do one more before we get to Jaden Daniels. Todd's in Alabama. Todd, where are you on Field of Dreams?
3: Yes, I just want to clarify, what is your exact issue with the movie?
1: I'll make it brief. I think it's a good movie. I said it's the Tom Hanks of baseball movies, which to say it's good, but those who are saying it's the greatest baseball movie ever, overstated. Those who say it's like it's a wonderful life of our generation, I think it's often overstated. My take is that it's overrated, and the reason why is because I think the view of baseball itself being like this central moral tenet of our culture is outdated. Since the movie came out in 1989, you had the 94 lockout, the World Series being canceled, you have all the best players not being in the Hall of Fame due to steroids and such, and I think it's a generational disconnect. The whole I hated my dad for getting older and being a kid in the 60s concept doesn't really hit all that much to future generations. And the baseball as well, not having Negro League players in that field with Terrence Mann supposed to be a civil rights advocate is kind of strange. And Shoeless Joe Jackson, there are a lot of flaws with that as well. So there are a lot of holes to pick through it, which is to say it's not a top five baseball movie ever while still being enjoyable and good. Just don't overstate it. There's the take.
3: I get what you're saying to a degree, because I think it's a good movie. I think it's a good baseball movie, but I don't think it's one of the greatest baseball movies ever. But I do also understand people's enjoyment and emotional attachment to the movie.
1: What is the greatest baseball movie ever? What is the first movie that comes to mind? What is it?
3: One of the greatest baseball movies ever.
1: What is your favorite?
3: Wow, that's deep. I really do like the Black Sox movie. I thought that was really good as far as baseball movies are concerned. I thought that was very interesting. It was very in-depth. I don't really understand why you're bringing in the whole racial implications of the Negro League into it.
1: Well, it's just a miss. It's a miss because Terrence Mann, I didn't bring it in. That's Terrence Mann's whole identity. It's his character. He's supposed to be a civil rights advocate from the 60s, and he's talking about the good old days of baseball where black players are banned to play and there aren't any black players on the field. It's just a miss. And I'm not the only one that feels this way. The writer of the movie has said decades later, yeah, if I could do it again, I probably would do that a little different. It's just weird. That's it. Yeah, it's a weird miss.
3: And I hear what you're saying, and maybe I need to look into it a little more in depth than what I did initially, right, with the movie. I have an ex-wife that loves that movie. It's her favorite baseball movie ever, and I enjoyed the movie. I get the point of the movie, but it doesn't necessarily bring all of the aspects of baseball and baseball's history into play when it comes to the movie. But when you talk about favorite baseball movies ever, are you talking about just fun movies? Are you talking about deep movies? Are you talking about movies?
1: It's whatever you want it. It's a broad question. But, Todd, we got more callers. Appreciate the call from Alabama. It's good to hear from you. And as promised, do want to get to Jaden Daniels because this is the big news in sports today. 310-840-4910 if you want in on the program, by the way. The Jaden Daniels controversy is dumb and it's embarrassing on several different levels. Daniels and or his mom shouldn't be reportedly, quote, profoundly disappointed, close quote, that his number isn't retired at LSU because LSU doesn't actually retire jersey numbers. In case you don't know, there is this riff. We started to get whiff of it earlier in the week that Jaden Daniels is unhappy that his jersey number was issued for the first time since him leaving after winning the Heisman to DJ Pickett, a DB. And since then, he has filed a cease and desist to LSU regarding name, image, and likeness. That's led to a lot of other controversy as well. But before we get to the cease and desist piece, the program has technically retired four numbers in their history. Did you know that three of those four numbers have been issued in the last 20 years? So not actually being retired the way that you think about them being retired. Like, if Jaden Daniels' issue is, well, deserve the same treatment as Joe Burrow. Joe Burrow, who won the Heisman a few years ago. Well, Joe Burrow's number 9 is not among the numbers that have been retired. Now, LSU has held that number since Burrow, his unbeaten championship season in 2019. So what makes this situation different? Well, DJ Pickett apparently was promised by Brian Kelly that number during recruiting. Lane Kiffin is simply honoring that promise. And here was Lane Kiffin spelling that out during a media availability in Baton Rouge today.
4: DJ is in 5, and that was a situation that was promised to him in recruiting here for him to sign here. And I've done a lot of research on that with the family and the representatives and the people. And so really, I looked at it, I didn't have a decision to make. It was promised to the kid. It wasn't done for whatever. I'm not going to get into that. I'm not going to judge something that I wasn't here of. But when a kid's promised something to come to school, he should wear it. And so at that point, I don't really think that's my decision. You know, it should be honored what he was told.
1: We'll put aside for a moment the irony of Lane Kiffin talking about honoring your commitments for a second. We'll just put that to the side and focus, make the main thing here. The story jumps from being dumb right now at this point of the conversation. It's already dumb. It gets to embarrassing with Daniels and or his mom authorizing attorneys to send a cease and desist letter to LSU. Quite literally, Daniels is choosing to sue Louisiana State University. That is what he is doing. Behavior that understandably is not being received well in Tigerland. And the language of the cease and desist is demanding LSU not use Jaden's name, image, or likeness. It says in the cease and desist, actuals writing, on any signage or media. But that, based on past settled court cases, is an overstep on Daniel's part. That's where this crosses over into being petty, not being something that you would nod your head and understand. LSU has ownership of its history. If they want to put a massive image of Jaden Daniels in their facilities, they can. NIL only regards using him in commercial advertising. So, can't use him in commercial advertising, but if LSU wants to display their Heisman replica on campus for recruits and have Jaden Daniels, because he's in the NFL and one of their most noteworthy players, displayed in their facilities, they can do that, and Jaden Daniels can't do a damn thing about it. Nor should they. And this is where we give Jaden a little bit of a break. Because he's focused on the Commanders in training camp, not this. It's obvious this is Jaden's mom. Not a guess. This is not a first-time deal. Going back to his time at Arizona State, you could dig out the stuff where there were issues with the coaching staff and how Jaden was handled with his mom at that time. When he left to go to LSU, you could find the video of how his teammates are reacting and picking stuff out of his locker. A lot of that had to do with Jaden Daniels' mom. Jaden Daniels' mom's part of his team that he's talking about in his statement. That's really what this is about. And you sympathize with Jaden to a degree for it. The dumbest part of this entire controversy is that there's no world that Jaden Daniels' number should be retired at LSU. That is a school that defines itself with winning. Brian Kelly was chased off halfway through year four after not winning fewer than 9 games his first 3 seasons. The 3 previous head coaches there all won national championships. Ed Orgeron, Les Miles won national championships at this school. The reality is that Jaden Daniels' teams didn't achieve anything in his 2 seasons at LSU. 4 losses in 2022, 3 of them by 2 touchdowns or more. 2023, he lost 3 games, 2 of them by 2 touchdowns or more, including getting beat by Mike Norvell and Florida State by 21 points. Frankly, Jaden Daniels didn't even deserve the Heisman Trophy that year. That Heisman, everybody knows that the Heisman is a team award. So for those who say, well, Josh, it's just all about the individual award. Really? Tell me about the Heisman winner from a losing team in the last 70 years. You won't find one. You got to be on a good team. This is the truth. And Michael Penix led the nation in passing at the University of Washington, which is a school, unlike the one Jaden Daniels played at, that's never had a Heisman winner. It's not a national championship contender year in, year out. Michael Penix quarterbacked the team to a 13-0 record that year and to the college football playoff. There are probably voters today who are looking at this story wishing that they voted the other way and they gave Michael Penix Jr. the award over Jaden Daniels. Because, honestly, felt he was more deserving at the time. Feel even more affirmed in that with how Jaden Daniels and or his mom handling things today. 310-840-4910 if you want to. Let's go to Johnny in Atlanta. He wants in on Jaden Daniels. Johnny, what do you have to say that or to add to what we had on JD5?
5: First of all, you're being disrespectful to Linnell's seat. That's that number 5 seat in Westwood 1 was promised to Linnell, man. Come on now. Can't do that. You know he's a Jaden Daniels fan. He's probably at home spinning around like, oh, he took my seat. But
1: you be careful, no, Johnny. You be careful. If we say Linnell's name 3 times in this segment, he might pop up and sock me in the head for what I'm saying about JD5.
5: I know. But I'll put like this. He need to sign a Sherman tissue deal because he's crying too much. I know it's his mom who's doing it, and it's making him look pretty bad. So I think he need to focus on the Washington Redskins number 5 before they get taken away from him. Because right now he's in and out of he always hurt. I really think if he was a real player, he should be proud that a All-American want to wear his number. That's what everybody else should do, and second of all, why retiring college player number anyway? That don't make no sense. It's college. So yeah. I think his parents or whoever has been a big baby because the dude who's wearing his number was an All-American. He's proven that he's a top-tier player. So, yes, I think he should wear his number. That's my take on it.
1: I hear you, man. Johnny, thanks for the call. The idea that, yeah, if you were the best player in the country, that means your number should be retired. I reject that mostly because of where I sit. I'm an hour or so away from the University of North Carolina in Chapel Hill and Duke. Cooper Flagg won the National Player of the Year, and following that, Cam Boozer won the National Player of the Year. Some schools, the standard's so high that being the best player in the country doesn't immediately guarantee that you get that distinction, that your number is retired. And LSU, if any school were to make that case, LSU is one of the schools where you could probably make that argument. Let's do one more. Mark's in Illinois. Mark, what do you got on Daniels?
6: Hey, thank you for taking my call. I just want to call and say I think it's ridiculous. And, you know, I think the kid's exciting. He's fun to watch. I think he's going to do very well in the NFL. But he's really got to separate himself a little bit with Mama there. She's going to make him look like a clown.
1: Yeah. And that's the thing. Like, and I appreciate the call from Illinois, that we've seen this story play out many times where parents are involved in decision-making, and then the line kind of gets crossed where you are a bit too involved. And a good way to tell when you get too involved is when you're advocating for your kid to sue his alma mater, where you're no longer at, obviously. The fact that it's your alma mater, that's the part that's a little bizarre as well. And by the way, to the other piece about him and his jersey number, he played there for 2 years. There's a reason why Joe Burrow's number's not retired there yet either. And that probably is a piece of it, that you might want to be there longer than these guys end up playing there. Know that's something that college coaches and administrators have wrestled with for a while now. 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When we hand out picks in tonight's Graham's Gambling, will we dare to bet on preseason football? That and your calls, 310-840-4910. 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
0: There's 6 preseason games tonight, and we're that much closer to the regular season. The Seahawks-Patriots Wednesday night opener is less than a month away.
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1: 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Here's Josh Graham.
2: We have bets to hand out. Graham's gambling. We'll look ahead to the Friday NFL slate, maybe hand out a baseball bet as well. Jaden Daniels, hot topic of conversation. It's only right that we go to the state of Maryland and hear from the people. That's where Mark is. 310-840-4910. Mark, I think this is embarrassing for Jaden Daniels. I think this is a dumb controversy that we're probably not talking about if it happens a month from now and NFL games are happening. But what's your reaction to it?
3: I think he needs to focus more on this season. He's got bigger fish to fry. I mean, I personally, look, this is my personal opinion. Does it really matter if they retire his jersey? I mean, I think they need to leave it alone. And it may be more about his mom. Where he is it now... is. He could set a trend. If he does well, real well, like I think he could do this year, trust me, his jersey will be retired here. And this is more important than in college. Trust me on that. Doesn't really matter. So I think he needs to just focus and turn his attention to Philadelphia September 13th and focus on that and, you know, and go from there. I just think that it's not a good public relations-wise. It's not. But – that's not something for him to be concerned with. If his mother's doing it, you know, he may have to pull a, I hate to say this, he may have to pull a Michael Jackson and Joe Jackson where eventually if he keeps getting bigger, he may have to go in a different direction. And there's nothing wrong with that. You know, there's nothing wrong with that, but I think in his mind right now, just focus on Philadelphia and staying healthy.
2: And I
3: think he'll stay healthy.
2: Yeah, and to be clear, and Mark, thanks for the call. It's good to hear from you in Maryland. I think that Jaden Daniels is. I don't think Jaden Daniels is concerning himself with this during training camp. I think that this is more about his mom, and it tracks with her going back to her time with Jaden at Arizona State. And you can go back and find that stuff. It's not hard to find. One more. Let's go to Nick in Atlanta before we hand out bets. Nick, what do you have to add to this?
4: Hey, thanks for having me on the show, man. I got three things here. First, you know, he got the nod over Pennix because he was in the SEC. Let's be real about it. Had a record
2: it's
4: SEC.
2: True.
4: All right. Secondly.
2: It's that in sheer numbers. People get
4: right.
2: So they look at overinflated numbers, and thus they'll look at numbers and value that more than they value team achievement. And I felt Michael Penix had the best season in college football that year.
4: Absolutely.
2: And it was the best story in college football with them going unbeaten. And I said it the night the Heisman Trophy was handed out, that should have gone to Michael Penix Jr., not Jaden Daniels.
4: That's correct. Unfortunately, he's at the Falcons. Maybe midseason. We may see him. If not, Mr. Hawk, too, is going to do what he can. All right? And lastly, in the words of great John Madden, if you got two quarterbacks, you don't have any. That's all I got. Have a good night.
2: Thank you so much. I wasn't ready for the Hawk Tua reference. Wasn't ready for that. Huh. How about we get to Graham's gambling for tonight?
1: Sitting back, counting money all day, you know. It's time for Graham's gambling. Let's make some money.
2: Denton Day, do you have conviction on whether or not you should bet on preseason football games?
5: Every betting, I don't want to say professional is not the right word. Every betting enthusiast will die on the sword saying that that's a smart thing to do.
2: Do you have any thoughts on Miami, Washington, Denver, Atlanta, Minnesota, and the New York Giants? You got to watch Washington and the Dolphins have a joint practice with each other. So maybe some intel here.
5: I would bet every single Dolphin under that you can possibly bet this year. Preseason.

0: Madden, wherever you are seeing the Dolphins play any form of football, I would bet they're under.
1: Yeah, that might be the smart play to do. Got to look that up, courtesy of our friends at DraftKings, whether or not that's a good idea. See what numbers we could get on Dolphins team total unders. Do you think we could even bet team total unders in the preseason?
0: I'm pretty sure you can. You can bet some crazy things in the preseason. I'm pretty sure you can bet team total unders. I don't think you
1: team
0: can
1: props,
0: do props.
1: Got it. Yeah.
0: Necessarily, but
1: under
0: team, yeah.
1: Under 19.5 team total, we're betting it. Dolphins team total under 19.5. You talked me into it. I'm with you. This is alignment on our front here. We're betting team total under 19.5 points for the Dolphins against the Commanders. Left hand up, all of it. Baseball, we got the Padres, +110 at the Cleveland Guardians. This pains me because I'm an East Carolina graduate, betting against Gavin Williams, who's an ECU great, but Michael King's on the mound, and every time I bet on Michael King, it seems to work out. Getting that at plus money, we are in favor of the Padres in Cleveland at +110. So there you go. Dolphins team total under 19.5. points. Padres +110 against the Guardians in Cleveland. That's what we're looking at. We did ask this question earlier. What is the next baseball movie you'd like to see get the Field of Dreams treatment? And when, forget what caller it was, I think it was our guy in Louisville, suggested a Children of the Corn Field of Dreams crossover. It had me thinking. In all sincerity, there are juicy possibilities for a Field of Dreams sequel if they wanted to do it. If you wanted to do a Field of Dreams sequel, you could find a way. Because one of the central stories told in the movie is about Shoeless Joe Jackson, a guy who's banned from baseball, banned from the Hall of Fame. What if we featured in the sequel this century's versions of Shoeless Joe Jackson? Like, coming out of the cornfield is Barry Bonds and Mark McGwire and Sammy Sosa, and they're looking at their biceps and their necks and saying, whoa, these look normal. It's back when I looked like a normal human being. Maybe you get A-Rod popping out of the cornfield. And it could feature Kevin Costner intentionally walking Barry Bonds out on the cornfield. You could also try the Field of Dreams movie, but do it with a different sport. What if it was Court of Dreams and it was basketball? Because when Field of Dreams dropped in 1989, baseball was in a much different place in our culture than it is today. Because of the 94 lockout and the World Series being canceled and the steroids and all of it, we don't really view baseball the way that we did at that time. So perhaps you can have some magical basketball court in North Carolina, not Indiana, because we all know North Carolina is the real hoop state. And rather than Costner, maybe you bring out, because Kevin Costner is the baseball actor king. Bull Durham, Field of Dreams, For the Love of the Game. You go with Omar Epps, who's another all-time movie athlete, or movie act, or athlete actor. Get Omar Epps involved in the fold and feature him in the movie. Maybe it's the same concept, but a different sport. Just something to think about. By the way, at about this time tomorrow on Free For All Friday, our friend Carl Ravitch is going to join us. Going to have our own version of baseball tonight on Westwood One Sports. Look forward to catching up with Carl Ravitch. Hope you're with us at about this time tomorrow night. 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With Fernando Mendoza shining in his preseason opener tonight, when might we see him make his regular season debut? We'll be putting our forecasting glasses on next.
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0: Josh Graham.
1: Thought that Raiders Cardinals was going to be the main event of this week's preseason slate. But then we get the news that Carson Beck out due to a rib injury he sustained in the Hall of Fame game. We also learned on the Carolina Panthers side of that that Haynes King injured on that last play touchdown. Tisk tisk. But you did have Fernando Mendoza making his debut in a Raider uniform. But let's start here. This is still Kirk Cousins' job right out of the gate. That they're not deviating from that. Kirk Cousins did his part. One series. He had a touchdown pass. Here's our Westwood One teammate, Jason Horowitz, on the Raiders call. Here's how that series was capped.
2: 5-3 as a starter. On third down, fires to Mayer. He is open. Touchdown, Raiders. What do you want to see on the opening drive of preseason?
1: That is what you want to see. Unfortunately, what the Raiders didn't see a lot of, their defense getting stops against the Cardinals. Jacoby Brissett moved it up and down the field. You had Gardner Minshew moving it up and down the field as well. Suboptimal defense being played by the Raiders, but that's not what's most interesting with Raiders football. There isn't an obvious spot on the Raiders schedule to insert Fernando Mendoza. So if we're trying to guess when Mendoza debuts in the regular season, when it counts, that's not so easy to figure out. After the opener against the Dolphins, it is an absolute gauntlet for Vegas. Three of the next four games are on the road. That includes traveling to the Chargers, to the Patriots. The one home game of that stretch is against the Chiefs. The next two games after that, against the Bills and the LA Rams. Vegas is going to be an underdog in six of the first seven games. And when the seven-game gauntlet ends, the calendar is going to be flipping to November, which some might think is a long time for your number one overall pick to be sitting on the bench. So when is the best time for Mendoza to debut? There are two places on the schedule that make the most sense. Week 8, right after the stretch that we just talked about. Week 8 against the New York Jets. Favorable, winnable game to introduce him. The problem with it is, it's the start of four road games in 5 weeks. You're at the Jets, then you're at the Niners, then you're home against the champion Seahawks, and then you're at the Broncos and at the Browns. So even then, there's some road mines there, or some landmines. The other spot is week 14 against the Chargers. It's coming off a bye week. It's the start of three straight home games. But the obvious issue there is you only get Mendoza five games of runway in his rookie season. You probably want to see more of Mendoza than that. In either case, we're watching the Raiders take an unusual approach to their number one pick. There has not been a number one overall pick to open the season on the bench since Baker Mayfield in 2018. It's only happened twice in the last 20 years, Jared Goff being the other example. But Baker didn't sit long. He made his first start week 4. Odds are, unless there's an injury, Mendoza's going to be sitting longer than that behind Kirk Cousins. And it's important to remember that's not an indictment on Mendoza's talent level. This is all by design. This is why they signed Kirk Cousins. It's Tom Brady. He's been a strong critic of quarterbacks being thrown to the wolves too soon, ill-equipped. Thus, his football team that he's a part owner of, not going to do that with Fernando Mendoza. So figuring out when he's going to take the field, that is an interesting thing to follow. Here's the question we're asking tonight, though, that we'd love your input in, 310-840-4910. In honor of the Field of Dreams game tonight, Philly 7, Minnesota 1 out in the Iowa cornfield, what is the next baseball movie you'd like to see get the Field of Dreams treatment? Because we have a nomination, we're going to lead the charge on something. Let me make sure that this microphone's working. Westwood One Sports Night, camera, everything's ready to go because we're launching a campaign here tonight. This thing on? Yep, we got it. Major League Baseball needs to have a Bull Durham game 2 years from now, 2028. Let's get the groundwork set now. If we can do a Field of Dreams game multiple times, Bull Durham game 2028, let's make it happen. It's arguably the greatest baseball movie ever made because unlike Field of Dreams, it's more of a baseball movie. Field of Dreams is father-son tearjerker. Bull Durham, baseball movie. Mound conversations, baseball cliches that still live today. Motivational tactics, managerial tactics, all featured. Crash Davis, Kevin Costner's best baseball character. Ray Kinsella doesn't actually play baseball. Other than the, well, look, can we have a catch scene? And we'll take Crash Davis over Billy Chappell throwing the perfect game and for the love of the game as well. That movie has a lot of flaws, by the way, including the believability of John C. Reilly as a catcher. But you can argue other baseball movies are better than Bull Durham, but Bull Durham is one of the six or seven you can make a case for being the best baseball movie out there. And if baseball starts working on this now, you can hold the game 40-year anniversary in 2028. By the way, this would be the easiest movie to have a special on-location game for. Certainly a lot easier than the classics that are, you know, some of the alternative choices. How do you even do a League of Their Own game? Don't think the players are going to play in dresses, look like the Rockford Peaches. Sandlot game? Don't know if that plays. Eight Men Out? Yeah, let's celebrate the darkest chapter in baseball history. The Durham Bulls are a real baseball team. They are the AAA affiliates of the Tampa Bay Rays. They even still have that bull in left field that if you hit, you can get a stake. You get a stake if you hit the bull. So have the Tampa Bay Rays wear Durham Bulls jersey for a night. And the stadium, since it's a AAA park, it already holds 10,000 people. You could probably fit some auxiliary seating somewhere else, but that's 2,000 more than we're at the cornfield in Iowa tonight. And here's the part you shouldn't forget. North Carolina is one of the top MLB expansion locations. There is likely going to be an East Coast expansion city in the next 5 years and a West Coast team. It seems pretty obvious Nashville and North Carolina are the two places that are being considered for East Coast MLB teams. Nashville or either Charlotte or Raleigh. Nashville's the front runner, it seems, to get that Eastern Seaboard team. North Carolina, though, is by far the most populated state in baseball without a big league team. Number two is Virginia. Number four is Tennessee. Both states touch North Carolina. That's why the Bristol Motor Speedway race last year with Cincinnati and Atlanta, it was such a good idea and it was successful. So get the Atlanta Braves or the Baltimore Orioles or the Washington Nationals. Send them to Durham to play the Tampa Bay Rays. Or since Crash Davis finished his career with the Asheville Tourists, maybe you get the tourist affiliate, the Houston Astros, wearing tourist gear for the night to face the Durham Bulls, a la the Tampa Bay Rays. We're leading the campaign now. We're the ones that want to be front and center on this. Bull Durham Knights 2028. Let's get to work on it now. 310-840-4910 if you want in on the program. Let's go to Mr. Positive. Mr. Positive, we just watched the Field of Dreams night. Are you with us on the Bull Durham game campaign?
0: Josh, Baby G. Graham, and Dynamite D-Day. Boom shakalaka. I got to tell you, yes, I am. But I could not believe your opinion on Field of Dreams. You had
1: overrated
0: stars. You had Burt Lancaster. You had Kevin Costner. You have James Earl Jones, the poignancy, the father and son relationship, the bonding, the love. That's what you're going to take. You're right. It wasn't per se a baseball movie. Ray Liotta. It was just about connecting. It was a fantastic movie. But yes, Bull Durham is great. But Josh Baby G. Graham, I just say that I can't believe you did that about my little Field of Dreams. And then I would say The Natural. Can we do The Natural with the same kind of joie de vivre, the energy, the elan, vigor? I mean, God, Josh, you're on fire tonight.
1: The Natural, yeah, that's a good idea, too. Appreciate the call. It's good to hear from you. And you had
0: Thank you, buddy.
1: Maybe we do. There goes Mr. Positive. We'll do our top 10 baseball movies list, so you know where I stand on it. I don't dislike Field of Dreams. I just think it's overrated. People who say it's the greatest baseball movie ever take issue with. It's kind of like, it's the Tom Hanks of baseball movies. People say he's the greatest actor there is. No, but he's really good. Like, name a good Hanks movie the last 20 years. Love to hear it. It's like, we can enjoy it. It's good without saying it's the best. Let's go to Sean. He's in Virginia. Sean, what do you have to add to the baseball movies discussion?
3: Oh, thank you for taking my call, Josh. I had 2 points earlier, but now I have a third one. That guy, Mr. Positive's got to go, man. I've had a bad day, and just hearing it makes me want to cry. But no,
1: it makes you want to cry? As if like he's asking you if you want to have a catch?
3: My God, he's terrible. Major League and The Sandlot. I mean, The Sandlot to me was
1: okay.
3: The best baseball movie.
1: We kind of did get the Sandlot tribute at the All-Star game in Philly. Like, we remember
3: forever.
1: The kids were going out onto
3: forever.
1: The field on the bikes. We did that forever. Forever.
3: But I had a question about that. I heard a caller before about the Jaden Daniels thing. Did he say, I wasn't sure if I heard him correctly, was he comparing Michael Penix to Jaden Daniels?
1: I was. I said Michael Penix should have won the Heisman Trophy, not Jaden Daniels.
3: Oh, I mean, no, I just couldn't, and that's a ridiculous thing. That whole thing, just, I don't know if that's just like the anti-football gods. I hope it all just gets brushed away. Whoever mommy did it, daddy
1: hey,
3: did it.
1: We're gonna kick off games in the next few weeks, and then we're not gonna think about this.
3: Yeah,
1: so that's the good news.
3: I'm more interested in Eagles coming up, man. So, hail to the Commanders. Thank you, boss.
1: Appreciate the call. There he goes. Yeah, love when people call you boss. It's a great one. What's up, boss? Love it. How about we go to San Diego? That's where Robert is. Robert, what do you have on the topic of baseball movies?
4: Yes, I do. Bad News Bears, and thank you for taking my call. I think we should have the American League worst team and the National League worst team play at the end of the season to see who has the worst team in the league. I think that'd be awesome. I think everybody will tune into that, and then nobody's going to want to lose because, you know, whoever has to wear, whatever league has to wear the worst team. I think that'd be the shit stuff.
1: The Bad News Bears game. That's a great one. Love it. Thanks for the call. Just getting the worst two teams play each other. And the only problem is only one of the teams, I don't know who gets outfitted wearing the Bears uniforms going up against the Yankees. That's the problem. We kind of have to figure it out. But like where your head's at. Really do. How about we try to hit on Barry in Boston here? Barry, you're on Westwood One Sports Night. Josh Graham here. We're talking baseball movies because of Field of Dreams game out in Iowa tonight. Philly 7, Minnesota 1. What do you have to add?
5: A League of Their Own was a fantastic movie. Just everything about it was great. I mean, they got that crazy guy.
1: But how do we incorporate it? How do we incorporate a League of Their Own night? I think you could have a team play as the Rockford Peaches, but we would have to adjust the uniforms. I don't think the players would play in those uniforms.
5: No, but I mean, the coach was hilarious. And
1: yes,
5: just everything about that movie, that crazy guy from Saturday Night Live was the agent. And just everything that he said, hey, cowgirls, don't eat the grass. And then you know, it was two sisters, obviously, and one was better than the other. And then the movie and the whole concept of it and everything was excellent. And it was in a time when, you know, blacks and whites weren't playing together, which is crazy because now everything is normal, in my opinion.
1: Yeah.
5: And the movie was just fantastic. It's a great movie. But
1: it's going to be on my list, I promise. We're going to get to my top 10 baseball movies list. Barry, good to hear from you in Boston. Let's go to Cheryl, who's in Syracuse. Amazing movie. There's no crying in baseball. Cheryl, what do you have on Field of Dreams?
6: Hi, I have a couple things for you about that. One is, I agree with you about the fact that I think it would have been a great idea to have Satchel Paige, Josh Gibson, Buck O'Neill,
1: missed, you know, opportunity.
6: Jackie Robinson.
1: Yeah. Cool Papa Bell, yep. Have those people in the movie, yeah.
6: Yep, but I disagree, not disagree with you, but I got a question for you. Most of
1: Please.
6: The baseball movies and sports movies are not just about the sport, but it's about relationships between teammates and coaches and families. And you can't tell me, you can't show me one baseball.
1: Well, this movie's not about none of those things. There are no coaches in Field of Dreams. Yeah, it's about the family, but I'm saying if you're going to call yourself the best baseball movie ever, maybe have more baseball in it would be my thought.
6: Well, you know what? I wouldn't call it the best baseball movie ever. It's one of my favorites. I've seen it a bunch of times. Like that scene where Shoeless Joe Jackson comes into the field and he makes the speech about the thrill of the grass, the lighting and the producing in that part. It was fantastic. But there's other movies. There are other movies that are based on true stories and events, like the man that just spoke about A League of Their Own. That was a true story that happened. And, you know, some of my favorite movies are that Pride of the Yankees, Bang the Drum Slowly. Have you ever seen Bing Along and the Traveling All-Stars?
1: I have not, but with Pride of the Yankees in mind, Glenn Powell, the great actor, and it's great to hear from you, Cheryl, by the way. I'm up against it from Syracuse. But Glenn Powell's actually in the process of making a Lou Gehrig biopic, something that I've learned in the last couple of weeks. Glenn Powell of Top Gun Maverick fame. He was in The Running Man last year, seemingly one of the hot actors in Hollywood right now, going to be in a Lou Gehrig biopic, which will be an interesting thing to follow whenever that movie comes out. 310-840-4910 if you want in on the movie, baseball movie front. What is the next baseball movie you'd like to see at the Field of Dreams treatment? Are you going to join us on the Bull Durham game campaign? In addition to those calls, we're ready to make a call on perhaps the NFL's greatest bust of the last 20 years. And that's next on Westwood One Sports Night.
7: There's still two QB battles ongoing. In Cleveland, it's Deshaun Watson or Shedeur Sanders. And Atlanta's between Tua Tagovailoa or Michael Penix Jr. When the starter's named, we'll let you know. Westwood One Sports.
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1: In honor of the Field of Dreams game tonight, we're talking baseball movies. I'm putting together my top 10 baseball movies of all time. We'll get to that at the top of next hour, however and wherever you're listening or watching. Greatly appreciate that. We're asking this question: what is the next baseball movie you'd like to see get the Field of Dreams treatment? We're advocating for the Bull Durham game, 2028. Let's push for it. 2 years from now. Why not next year? Well, 2028 is the 40-year anniversary, and who knows if we're going to be playing baseball next year. Not really a path we want to go down. Don't want to bum people out here listening to the show, but it's a possibility, as we all know, with the lockout that is forthcoming. 310-840-4910 if you want in. Let's go to Brody. He's in Iowa. How about that? This might influence your opinion about baseball movies, I feel like, because if I asked you if this is heaven, you probably would say, this is Iowa, talking Field of Dreams. But what do you have for us, Brody?
2: Well, first off, Iowa, it's great. Can I just say, anti-MLB, we have six teams that are blacked out for local sports. Just want to throw that out there. But I have
1: Hold one second. I sympathize with you because I live in the great state of North Carolina where these teams are blacked out. The Baltimore Orioles, who are 5.5 hours from where I sit. The Washington Nationals, who are about the same distance. The Atlanta Braves, who are 6 hours away. And the Cincinnati Reds are blacked out in North Carolina for reasons that haven't been explained appropriately to anybody. So if you want to have a fellow traveler in the struggle of blackout rules that are getting fixed year by year and getting better but still are ridiculous, you have an ally.
2: It makes no sense. I mean, it's two Chicago teams, St. Louis, Minnesota, Kansas City, Milwaukee. Doesn't make any sense. And you know what? Iowa people line from the Dubuque Airport to the Field of Dreams talking about the blackout rules. And I don't understand why it's not a bigger subject. It makes zero sense.
1: Were you at the game tonight?
2: No. But I live about, 30 minutes away from the Field of Dreams.
1: Okay. Well, what's your thought on baseball movies before I let you go? What do you got?
2: Well, I mean, I didn't like your opinion on the Field of Dreams because, I mean, like the old lady said earlier, the best baseball movies have nothing to do with actual games being played. And,
1: best baseball movies do. I think League of Their Own, I haven't put together the list. I'll do it in a bit. But Bull Durham's about baseball games. League of Their Own's about baseball games. Moneyball's about baseball.
2: The best parts of the movie have nothing to do with baseball. League of Their Own, him taking a piss, right? Bull Durham, them in the locker room, right? Anyway,
1: Dottie plowing over Kit is the best part of A League of Their Own, and also there's no crying in baseball is probably the second best part, which is about baseball.
2: Well, I'm just saying Kit might be one of the worst characters in the history of the world. She almost ruins that movie herself.
1: All right, so you don't like the Field of Dreams take. But this is the beauty of America. Hold one sec, Brody. This is the beauty of America, because we do have several other callers to get to. We will agree on blackouts, and we'll be aligned in that. But then we'll just have to agree to disagree on the Field of Dreams front, which I do think it's a good movie. Just don't think it's the greatest baseball movie. That's all I'm saying. Appreciate the call, Brody. It's good to hear from you. Appreciate you listening from heaven. I mean, Iowa. Think we're ready to make a call. Anthony Richardson is the NFL's greatest bust since Jamarcus Russell. Tonight, we're ready to make that call. Every piece of Anthony Richardson's NFL career has been a disaster so far. Some of it injury-related, but then a lot like Jamarcus Russell, some of it condition-related. How often do you hear about a quarterback saying he's tired and asking out of a game, like Anthony Richardson did a couple of years ago? not great. Tonight, there are always examples how you could tell if someone's actually watching the game or if they're just reading the stat sheet. Because if you look at Anthony Richardson's line, 11 of 14 passing for 145 yards. Had 53 rushing yards to lead the Colts in rushing. Maybe Anthony Richardson had himself a nice night. If you watch the game, it was an absolute train wreck disaster. Because when the Patriots' first and second team defense was in, Anthony Richardson, who started the night, threw a pass too tall that was intercepted, and then a couple drives later was trying to run and had the ball punched out for a fumble. Two turnovers on his first four drives. It's time for us to make a call. Anthony Richardson's already been benched. They're looking at building around Daniel Jones. They gave Daniel Jones a multi-year contract after he ruptured his Achilles in December. That's how desperate they are to not have Anthony Richardson be the quarterback of their team this year. He is the greatest bust we've seen in the NFL since Jamarcus Russell in 2007. Over the last 20 years since that pick, there haven't been a lot of true busts among quarterbacks selected in the top five. Believe it or not, there haven't been a lot. It's pretty much been Anthony Richardson, Zach Wilson, Trey Lance. The Richardson pick is worse than the latter two because the other two came from the same draft, 2021, and that followed what? The weird COVID year in 2020 where Trey Lance didn't play for North Dakota State and Zach Wilson had a great year at BYU, but scouts weren't able to go on the road and watch these players up close. So in a lot of ways, they were in the dark in that draft in a way that nobody else the last 20 years has been in evaluating prospects. So it kind of makes sense that that draft was a little squirrely. Beyond those three players, you're looking at guys like Mitch Trubisky, Carson Wentz, maybe RG3. But those three players all started playoff games. So don't think we put them nearly in the same box of what we're talking about with Anthony Richardson. Anthony Richardson, the warning signs were all there pre-draft that this was going to be a disaster. Chris Bauer just chose to ignore them. Richardson only started one full season at Florida. In his entire collegiate career, he threw fewer than 400 passes. He sported a 54% completion percentage. And we thought that that was going to go up in the NFL somehow? Also, that Florida team was bad. With Anthony Richardson at quarterback, they went 6-6 with a loss to pre-Pavia Vanderbilt. They lost to Vanderbilt before that was a thing that we thought was possible to happen. They also lost to Kentucky that year. 6-6. Because of this move to take him in the top five and the Sauce Gardner trade that's not aging well, Chris Boward's likely a dead man walking this season. He's in the last year of his contract as Colts GM. Don't suspect that they're going to extend that contract. And a big reason why, a big part of his Colts legacy is going to be drafting Anthony Richardson, the NFL's greatest bust since Jamarcus Russell. 310-840-4910 if you want to. Let's go to James. He's in Georgia. James, what do you have to add to the sports or the baseball movie discourse?
3: Well, Josh, I wanted to say that Major League was a real cool movie I enjoyed, you know, years ago. And also, really, they make a game around it. But Rookie of the Year is a real cool game where the kid messed his arm up and he could throw pitches real fast, you know.
1: Yeah, Rowan Gardner, yeah.
3: Yeah. And, Josh, I want to ask you real quick, if I could, with the Titans, what were your thoughts on the quarterback performances? Were you happy with Cam Ward? And do you think Mitchell Trubisky could be somebody that you could develop? And one last thing, since you brought it up.
1: Please.
3: Which of the two do you think is the better quarterback between Zach Wilson and Trey Lance? And do you think that there's any hope that they could build them up to be better, you know, since they're still both active?
1: Yeah, they are both active. Thanks for the call, James. I appreciate your optimistic view and what you care about. I have no thoughts on Zach Wilson versus Trey Lance. what can be extracted at this point. I am from the great state of North Carolina, where Mitch Trubisky played his football, but I don't think, I think Mitch Trubisky is who he is at this point. So no, don't think that that's an option for the Titans. If you're going to Mitch Trubisky, you have a lot of problems. Cam Ward wasn't very good tonight. He was 5 of 12 tonight, but it's preseason, not going to read terribly too much into that. Another thing we're not going to read too terribly into, there's an NFL story today that sounds like it's a big deal, but in reality it actually isn't. And that story is next on Westwood One Sports Night.
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0: Twins Phillies on Netflix from the middle of a cornfield in Iowa.
5: That's my corn out there. You guys are guests in my corn.
0: Two teams in the playoff hunt with Kevin Costner watching on.
5: Okay, you must have heard that.
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6: And Doug.
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1: Denton Day, as I'm putting together my top 10 baseball movies list that we'll get to in about a half hour, Power Rank on the scale of hotness, my takes on tonight's show between Field of Dreams is the most overrated, one of the most overrated movies of all time. Anthony Richardson is the greatest bust we've seen in the NFL since Jamarcus Russell. And Michael Penix deserved to win the Heisman over Jaden Daniels. Like, if we're power ranking those, how would we rank them? Don't know what options you might consider, but the lines are popping at 310-840-4910.
2: Penix is by far the hottest. Sorry, microphone issues over here.
1: Oh, that's fine.
2: But I also haven't seen Field of Dreams. So, like, that is immediately disqualified. That could be a great movie. Could be so awful. I have no idea.
1: It's a good movie. Just think that people overinflate it. So, okay. The Michael Penix over Jaden Daniels for the Heisman. Hottest take. Second hottest is the Anthony Richardson's The Greatest Bust. And then Field of Dreams. Overrated movie three. Got it. 310-840-4910. Let's go to Al. He's in Michigan. Al, do you agree with my assessment on AR 5?
3: No, absolutely not. His career is not over with.
4: Recorded.
3: And it's actually...
1: Well, there goes Alan. Where
2: dude,
1: was Al calling from there?
2: Well, he was about to put you on Twitter. He was recording the phone call so he could post on his own social media. Come on, Al.
1: Is that what that was? Recording the call?
2: Yeah, there was a little beep that said this phone call is now recorded. He was probably about to flex you on his own social media. He better tag you. He better follow.
1: Yeah. Can't be dropping the R word on national radio. What are we doing? Let's go to John. He's in Massachusetts. John, I guess you can record these calls if you want to. We do have the video that's on YouTube and on X. You can find us, Westwood One Sports Night's page. Where are you on Anthony Richardson?
5: I am. Where am I on Anthony Richardson?
1: Yeah.
5: You hear me?
1: Yeah, we got you, John.
5: Hello? John from Springfield?
1: Yes.
6: John,
5: right here.
6: I
1: yes, yeah, I'm talking to you, John, right now on the phone. Can you not hear?

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2: About baseball movies that makes them stand out and the best ones compared to other sport movies. And I don't know if I'm overthinking or maybe just stating an obvious point, but you think about Field of Dreams, The Sandlot, The Natural, Boulder, a Moneyball, and all of them, you know, they're obviously uniquely American, but it's like they're never about winning games. They're not about competition or, you know, just sort of like these big kind of media and maybe urban storytelling. It's really, it's stuff that all of us identify with, like memories and childhood and family and loss and history. And so I think that in that way, like, if you ask me when I was a kid, I loved all kinds of baseball movies without knowing anything about baseball. And I think that they seem to just, like, by and large, be really about that storytelling. And, you know, I don't know if it's that people, like, can't help but make a baseball movie about American history because it's so American. But I think that they pull it off a lot of the time. I think a lot of great baseball movies are, like, some of the greatest sport movies.
3: I agree. I think it is. I think it's really smart, too. Appreciate the call, Charlotte from South Carolina. I think it is the best genre of sports movie. I think the best baseball movies are probably the best sport movies in turn for all the reasons that you're outlining there. There is a big story in the NFL, or shall we reframe, a story that sounds like it's a big story in the NFL, but in reality isn't really that big of a deal. And it's something that's been building for a while now, and it's that the Chicago Bears are going to relocate their stadium across state lines from Soldier Field in Chicago to Hammond, Indiana. They had a press conference today, and there's been this question, are they going to be the Indiana Bears now? Of course not. George McCaskey was asked that directly, and here's what he said.
4: We will be the Chicago Bears, whether we're in Arlington or whether we're in Hammond. And as Kevin said, our focus is on Hammond. That's where we're advancing our efforts, and that's where the bulk of our time, attention, and resources are being devoted.
3: There you go. Why is this not the big deal? The stadium is, Hammond, Indiana is about 23 miles away from where Soldier Field is located in Chicago. 23 miles, according to a quick Google Maps search. So it's not that much of a distance away from where the stadium's already at. Oh, but it's in a different state. You can't call yourself the Chicago Bears and be in Indiana. Why? Do we have any issue calling the New York Giants the New York Giants or the New York Jets? The New York Jets, they play in New Jersey. The Washington Commanders play in Maryland, in Landover. The Dallas Cowboys play in Arlington, Texas, not in Dallas. This is such a non-story. Understand why people bring it up. Okay, it's the summer. Fine. Are they going to be the Indiana Bears? All these things. No, you're not going to disrupt that brand. But it's 23 miles from where the original stadium or where Soldier Field currently sits. And we have many examples that proven that even if you're across state lines, we're perfectly okay with the team still being called what it is or what people know them to be. 310-840-4910. And by the way, we're okay with this in all facets of sports. How many teams are in the Big Ten? Not 10. How many teams are in the Big 12? Not 12. And so on and so forth. Let's go to Doug. He's in San Diego. Doug, got my baseball movie list that I'm putting together right now. What's your input?
5: Well, I'm going to tell you, Josh, and I

0: appreciate answering my call, man. You know, there's a lot of great baseball movies. You know, they're just stories or almost like comedies and stuff, you know. But there's one movie that's always hit me hard, as old as I am, that baseball needs to put together, and that's called Brian's Song.
1: Brian's Song.
0: That's football. Yes, sir.
1: Yes. So, do you want
0: to
1: take
0: need
1: a guess?
0: To do
1: you had
0: a
1: one
0: baseball.
1: Guess. You're calling us from San Diego. If you could take one guess of where I'm sitting currently that might be related to Brian's Song, where might you guess that I am talking to you from?
0: Oh, my God. Are you kidding me? You're not there, are you?
1: I am in Winston-Salem, North Carolina, where Brian Piccolo played college football at Wake Forest. So I'm very familiar with the Piccolo family, the story, the whole deal.
0: Man, that you know what? That's one of my heartbreaking favorite sports stories of all times with Gale Sayers.
1: Oh, sure.
0: And, you know, we have not had a baseball story like that. We have not.
1: Mm-hmm.
0: At least not that I know of.
1: Right.
0: Am I right?
1: No, I think you're right. But the problem with it, and by the way, I appreciate the call. We have one more to get to this hour. That's a true story, though. That's the reason probably we don't have it in baseball is, I mean, Brian Piccolo, Gale Sayers, that's a true story, Brian's Song. The reason we don't have it in baseball is because we don't have a true story that matches what Brian's Song is about. However, speaking of Wake Forest where I'm at, maybe a great baseball story of the last 15, 20 years, the current baseball coach at Wake Forest, one of the best baseball programs in college baseball, Tom Walter, had a player that he recruited that needed a kidney transplant. And Tom Walter found out he was a match and gave his college player his kidney. And that player's gone on to live a fabulous life with a Wake Forest degree. And Tom Walter's a great baseball coach. That's one of the better stories that I've seen, speaking of that university. Let's go to Eric in Massachusetts. I got 1 minute, Eric, but I wanted to fit you in. Eric, what do you got to add?
2: Oh, thanks. Appreciate you taking the call. It sucks the Bears are leaving Chicago. It's so politically bad there. They don't even want to be there. But anyway, my favorite baseball movie, I saw it when I was on my 10th birthday, The Sandlot, in 1993.
1: Oh,
2: it's amazing.
1: Okay. Of course. Of course.
2: That movie just, when I was that age, I was the same age as the kids in the movie, just, I can't even tell you how mind-blowing it was.
1: I mean, it taught us all how to make s'mores, and we need that. We need that type of advice. And we need that type of input. Eric, thanks for the call from Massachusetts. I'm putting that on the list. Just need to figure out where to place The Sandlot. Just writing all these things down. We'll reveal that list in about a half hour. Top 10 baseball movies of all time. Writing that down. 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Check out the LSU garb I have on. Figured it would be wise to have that on via this Jaden Daniels LSU dispute. Pretty easy to side with Jaden or with LSU on that front if you have to pick one of the two sides. You can find us Westwood One Sports Night on YouTube. 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It all helps us with the algorithm, and we appreciate that a great deal. Up next, we break down Fernando Mendoza's debut wearing the silver of black of the Vegas Raiders. Keep it here on Westwood One Sports Night.
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0: 20 minutes from now, my top 10 baseball movies in honor of the Field of Dreams game in Iowa tonight. Phillies 7, Twins 1. What a loaded sports night it's been. 6 NFL preseason games, plus the Field of Dreams game. But before we get to any of the baseball-related matters, we got to talk about the main event of this week's preseason action. Raiders-Cardinals. Fernando Mendoza, the number one pick in the draft, made his preseason debut with the Raiders, and it was a chef's kiss, mwah, picture-perfect outing for him and the team. Exactly what you wanted to see if you're Clint Kubiak, Mark Davis, Tom Brady, John Spytek. He didn't make one bad decision working with the second-team offense. Nailed a 3rd-and-8 conversion on the first drive. The O-line turned out to be a little bit of a problem. That forced a punt on that series. They had a holding call. There was a throwaway that he had to, that was forced. But on the second drive, he ripped 2 darts that raised eyebrows. Remember, less than 10% of his snaps at Indiana, he was working under center. And they started this drive with him under center, a play-action pass that he ripped between 3 defenders to get things started, and then the drive was capped with this touchdown pass to Jack Besh on a 3rd down red zone from the 6-yard line. Our friend and Westwood One teammate Jason Horowitz on the call.
1: They put it in the end zone. Try and tie up this game. Mendoza, quick throw. Whoa! It's caught! The Mandalorian with his first Raider touchdown, and it goes to Jack Besh.
0: Love that. It capped a 7-play, 79-yard drive. Mendoza finished 5 of 8 passing, or pardon, 10 of 16 passing, 96 yards. And that touchdown pass. And it's easy to see the vision for what Vegas is trying to build offensively. Like, look at the young skill guys that the Raiders have locked up for the next few years. Ashton Jeanty, last year's top 10 pick. Brock Bowers signed his extension a couple years ago. He's under contract for the next few years. Michael Mayer, a terrific pass-catching tight end. He had a touchdown tonight. What was the big free agent signing that Vegas had? They made Tyler Lindebaum the highest-paid center in the league. And all of this is with Mendoza in mind. That you can drop a quarterback in there and build around him comfortably. Clint Kubiak, offensive-minded head coaching hire. Kirk Cousins, a veteran to help bring Mendoza along. All of it is with that in mind. Speaking of Kirk Cousins, his touchdown drive, it's another reason why tonight was a perfect night for the silver and black. He looked good leading the offense. He went 5 of 6 with a touchdown pass to the aforementioned Mayer. And it should serve as validation for the Raiders' plan here, which is to start Cousins right out of the gate, bring Mendoza along slowly. Just think about how much different the conversation's going to be, and perhaps this conversation still happens regardless. If Cousins is bad and Mendoza looks good, oh, well, you get the whispers. Oh, well, you should probably deviate and start Mendoza right away. That's not what the Raiders want to do. It's not what Tom Brady wants to do. It's not what they're planning to do. They're trying to do things a little bit differently and not force a number one pick out onto the field. Make sure when he starts, whenever that is, that he's ready to go. Because in the NFL today, we have this instant gratification culture where we're expecting that you're going to be great right out of the rip. The idea of Sam Darnold playing for the New York Jets and then bailing on him 3 years into his career. The J.J. McCarthy instance. He just got thrown to the side after just playing 10 games with the Minnesota Vikings. He's a top 10 pick. And he got 10 games, won the last four starts. Nope, you're out of here. Like, we make up our minds so soon on these players that the Raiders want to make sure that when they insert Fernando Mendoza, that he's best prepared. And we can understand that. We can understand that way of thinking. Tonight was a really good night for the Raiders as a result. Shifting things before we get to my top 10 sports movies, top 10 baseball movies, pardon, of all time, the Jaden Daniels controversy. By the way, you are listening to Westwood One Sports Night. My name's Josh Graham, however, and wherever you're listening or watching, greatly appreciate that. The Jaden Daniels controversy, it's dumb and it's embarrassing on several levels. Jaden Daniels and or his mom should not be reportedly, quote, profoundly disappointed, closed quote, that his number 5 is being reissued because LSU doesn't actually retire jersey numbers. The program has technically retired 4 numbers, but 3 of those numbers, they've still been issued in the last 20 years, so they aren't actually retired the way you might think. Notably, Joe Burrow's number 9 is not among the 4 numbers to be retired, but LSU's held that number since Burrow's unbeaten championship season in 2019. Now, there are the reports that Jaden Daniels would have liked to give blessing on somebody else wearing that number. What makes this situation different and why that conversation may not have happened between LSU and JD5 is because that number 5 was promised to DJ Pickett when Brian Kelly was on staff. It was part of the recruitment to bring him to LSU, promising that number. And if that sounds like a small thing to you, you should know every coach deals with this. I had a basketball coach tell me that there are kids that did not choose their school because they couldn't wear the jersey number because it was retired. Dwayne Wade was on a podcast with Chris Paul saying that a hang-up between them choosing to play together was they couldn't decide who'd wear number 3 between them. So jersey numbers, they matter a great deal to these players. DJ Pickett says that's been his jersey number since he's 4 years old, being introduced to football. Here was Lane Kiffin today. He's simply honoring the promise that Brian Kelly's made, as he spelled out during a media availability in Baton Rouge.
2: DJ is in 5, and that was a situation that was promised to him in recruiting here, for him to sign here. And I've done a lot of research on that with the family and the representatives and the people. And so really, I looked at it, I didn't have a decision to make. It was promised to the kid. It wasn't done for whatever. I'm not going to get into that. I'm not going to judge something that I wasn't here of. But when a kid's promised something to come to school, he should wear it. And so at that point, I don't really think that's my decision. You know, it should be honored what he was told.
0: There's been a lot of discourse on this subject on social media, D-Day. But don't think I've seen anybody make the point how ironic it is that Lane Kiffin is talking about making sure you're living up to your commitment. Making sure you're living up to the commitment. What you agreed to do.
3: I made that point today because not only is he making that point about a promise, that promise is clearly a contract. You can tell by the way he talks about it. Because when, Josh, in your life, you were how old? 32?
0: 32, yeah.
3: How many times in your 32 years of life have you ever done research on a promise? That's not something that can be researched.
0: Yes, I did research, and it turns out, yes, I contractually need to fulfill this thing that's said here.
3: That's why. One of the main reasons LSU hasn't had a full comment on it, because I don't know that they want it to be known, because there are probably a few players that they have done the same thing to and then did not honor the promise. So I don't think they want it to be known that they contractually gave this kid the number of a Heisman winner before the Heisman winner gave the blessing.
0: I just need to know where DJ Pickett's mom stands on this. Is she a lawyer? Like, we need to figure out how exactly we got...
3: His parents stand exactly where you think his parents stand. Don't think if you are upset at one parental unit in this, I wouldn't put a large wager on the other set of parental units being a whole lot different.
0: Gotcha. See, the story, though, this is the part where it jumps from being dumb. Like, that's dumb. It's just like that. This has become a huge story. It's dumb. The part that's embarrassing is whether it's Daniels and or his mom authorizing attorneys to send a cease and desist letter to LSU. Like, they honestly don't even know what the defense is. Like, quite literally, Daniels is choosing to sue LSU. That is what, in essence, a cease and desist is. We are suing you to act this certain way. And it's not being received well in Tigerland. And when you look at the language of the actual cease and desist, it's talking about LSU not being able to use Jaden's name, image, and likeness on any of its signage or media. But, as a bunch of lawyers have pointed out, that's an overstep. And that's where this seems to be really petty from Jaden's camp. Because if LSU wants to have a massive image of Jaden Daniels on their facilities wearing LSU gear and representing LSU, they can do that. Why? Because that's their history. That's their school. No one player is bigger than the program. Now, the NIL piece of this, right? That they're having this cease and desist, It only applies to commercial advertising. You can't promote, like, your collective. You can't promote your, sell tickets with Jaden Daniels' name, image, and likeness. That's what the cease and desist can effectively prevent them from doing. But anything beyond that of, hey, you can't have Jaden Daniels' LSU images or media appear in your stadium or whatever. No, you can't stop that from happening. You can't. And there have been decided court cases pointing this out. And this is where I give Jaden a bit of a break here, because he's focused on Commanders training camp, not this. It's obvious this is Jaden's mom, because she was a problem for similar reasons back when she was at Arizona State. And you can find that stuff. There's a track record here. But the dumbest part of all this entire conversation is... Personally, there's no world that Jaden Daniels' number should be retired at LSU, in my mind. I don't think it should. That's a school that defines itself with winning. Brian Kelly, he was chased off halfway through year four after failing to win or after winning no fewer than 9 games in his first 3 seasons, and he's out in year four. The 3 previous head coaches all won national championships in Baton Rouge, including Ed Orgeron and Les Miles. So you can win championships, and that's what they expect you to do at LSU. And that's what they're expecting Lane Kiffin to do. The reality is, Jaden Daniels' teams didn't achieve anything in his 2 seasons at LSU. 4 losses in 2022, 3 of them by 2 touchdowns or more. 2023, he lost 3 games, 2 of them by 2 touchdowns or more. So you can say, okay, even if you think he deserves to win the Heisman Trophy that year, which I don't, I think Michael Penix should have won the award, because I view the Heisman as being a team award, which is why no Heisman has come from a losing team in 70 years. I think Paul Hornung's that example from the 50s. There hasn't been a Heisman Trophy winner winning fewer than 9 games other than Paul Hornung in the history of the Heisman. So the good teams, the guys from the good teams, are the players that win this award. And Michael Penix led the nation in passing at Washington that year. Jaden Daniels was surrounded with much more NFL talent than Michael Penix was, and he quarterbacked the team to a 13-0 record that year. So I think Michael Penix deserved to win that award. But even if you felt Jaden Daniels should have won the Heisman, fine. Just because you're the best player in the country in a certain year doesn't guarantee that your number should be retired at that school. Again, an hour and a half from where I sit is Duke in North Carolina. And I can tell you for sure that their national players of the year winners don't have their jerseys retired at those schools. You'd be running out of jerseys at Duke. Cooper Flagg and Cam Boozer won the last 2 years. Their jerseys aren't going to be retired. Like, Jaden Daniels was at LSU for 2 years, and it's probably why Joe Burrow's number's not going to be retired the same way. So it's good to have a conversation about retired numbers in sports, but this controversy, it's dumb, it's embarrassing on several levels, and the part that's most frustrating about it, a lot of it seems super preventable. And we don't need to be having this story here. Since we've been talking a lot about sports movies tonight, how about we reveal our top 10 baseball movies list next on Westwood One Sports Night.
4: There's still two QB battles ongoing. In Cleveland, it's Deshaun Watson or Shadur Sanders. And Atlanta's between Tua Tagovailoa or Michael Penix Jr. When the starter's named, we'll let you know. Westwood One Sports.
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0: crab.
1: The list is set. In honor of the Field of Dreams game in Iowa tonight, not much of a game, Philly 7, Minnesota 1, our list, my list, top 10 baseball movies of all time, and I should note this on the front end. We're not counting documentaries like Ken Burns' Baseball or the fabulous Battered Bastards of Baseball about Bing Russell that you still can find on Netflix, one of the best sports documentaries that has come out this century. Highly recommend you check it out if you have not. These are the 10 that made the cut. Number 10, For the Love of the Game, Kevin Costner believably pitching a perfect game for the Detroit Tigers. Vin Scully calling it. Vin Scully's role in the movie, outstanding. From the 90s, For the Love of the Game. John C. Reilly, not the most believable veteran catcher, but it's Costner. It's a baseball movie. It's in the top 10. Number 9, the original Major League. Just think of the characters. Jake Taylor, Willie Mays Hayes, Rick Wild Thing Vaughn. It holds up in so many ways. Now, when you do some of the internet research on it and find out that Wesley Snipes wasn't much of an athlete at all, which you kind of could notice in White Men Can't Jump with Woody Harrelson, a lot of slow motion when he was stealing bases, because it turns out Wesley Snipes in real life isn't actually all that fast. But we can move past that. It's one of the top 10 baseball movies of all time. It's here at number 9. At number 8, 8 Men Out, documenting the 1919 Black Sox scandal. John Cusack, a young John Cusack, this might have been pre-Say Anything John Cusack, was excellent in the movie, and it paints in a pretty accurate light Shoeless Joe Jackson, 8 Men Out. From a historical perspective, a terrific movie from 1988. Number 7, Bad News Bears, the original, 1976. I'm sorry, but this remake falls way short of what the original was with Walter Matthau. And it's because by the time 2005 rolled around, many of the things that were joked about in the 70s in this movie kind of got softened or wiped away completely. And I'm sorry, it's, if a movie's off color sometimes, that's fine. We kind of recognize it for what it is. It's a movie, and Tatum O'Neal, fabulous in this movie as well. One of the great kid performances you'll ever see. Tatum O'Neal in the Bad News Bears, 1976. Number 6. We got Field of Dreams here. It's outside the top 5. There are flaws. We've talked about the flaws. It's not really so much a baseball movie. It's more of a life movie. I think you need more baseball in the movie for it to be in the top 5, and you'll see that with the movies we have represented in the top 5. And there are a lot of things you can nitpick about it. It's a very good movie. It's in the top 10. It's above Bad News Bears, 8 Men Out, Major League, and For the Love of the Game. It's just not in my top 5. Number 5 on the list is The Sandlot. You're killing me, Smalls! The relevance culturally of this movie, it's hard to overstate it. Forever! And we can do this for really the rest of the segment. The cultural relevance and impact of The Sandlot. How many people still dress up for Halloween as Squints and Vicky Peppercorn. You still see it, and this movie is all about baseball. It's all about the nostalgia. It's all about what we used to do as kids, and it's set in a specific period of time. It's a period piece and very well done, and doesn't seem like it's aged all that much. Number four, The Natural. If you were to go back in time 40 years ago, 1986, and talk about what the greatest sports movies of all time at that point were, Hoosiers just came out that year, and then it's The Natural, and that really is the conversation. Like, those, The Natural, for many, is on the Mount Rushmore of the greatest sports movies ever made. Because if you want to talk about Kevin Costner's believability as a baseball player, Robert Redford and his swing that he modeled after Ted Williams is right up there with Costner as well. And the ending to this movie, the music, the ball hitting the lights, it's the best ending to a sports movie of all time. And that's why The Natural, it edges past The Sandlot. We needed kid movie representation in the top 10 at some point. Sorry, no Rookie of the Year. Sorry, no Angels in the Outfield. Apologies to Air Bud, and apologies to a movie I actually liked a lot, Little Big League. None of those movies are in the top 10. The Sandlot's in at number 5. Natural at 4. Number 3, A League of Their Own. There's no crying in baseball. Tom Hanks. Before Tom Hanks became the greatest actor of the 90s, male actor of the 90s, going on a crazy run that this movie actually was probably right at the start of. He's not the most lovable figure in the movie. Like, every role Tom Hanks takes, he's Jimmy Stewart, essentially. And in this movie, he's crotchety. It kind of points, disarms you a bit when you watch it. Whoa, Tom Hanks, whoa! Drunk Tom Hanks? Dislikable, unlikable Tom Hanks? This is kind of interesting. And you just talk about Gina Davis as the catcher and the dynamic with the sisters and the story that's being told and the true piece of it. It's just a perfect sports movie. League of Their Own in the top 3. Number 2, got Moneyball. I think of Moneyball the way I think about The Social Network, as one of the best movies that's been made this century. As a piece of art that, in the moment the movie dropped, it was already culturally relevant and impactful and prescient. But then as time goes on, the way you reflect upon it, reflect on the art, it changes, but not for the worse. You just view it in a different way. In 2011, we weren't talking about the way that we talked about for the next decade plus, next 15 years, analytics, sabermetrics, those types of things. Like, that still was very early in our sports consciousness. It wasn't mainstreamed yet. And Moneyball helped mainstream it. And now we're kind of in this post-analytic age in some ways. We're trying to roll back some of it. And it changes the way that we view the movie. Not as being a better or worse movie, but change it, the way we think about the topic, the subject matter has changed. And Brad Pitt, this is my favorite Brad Pitt performance, Moneyball. And Philip Seymour Hoffman is in this, and the cast is outstanding. Jonah Hill, it's his best movie too. Moneyball's at number 2. And the number 1 sports movie, or the number 1 baseball movie of all time, it has to be Pitch Perfect. Just kidding. Just wanted to make sure you guys were paying attention. That was a funny internet debate for a long time. Pitch Perfect, whether or not it's a baseball movie. Bull Durham is number 1 on the list. The cliches scene, the lollygagging, Tim Robbins, even though it's pretty clear he doesn't know how to throw a ball well. It's Costner as a baseball player throughout it. It's kind of what is lacking in Field of Dreams, having Costner do inner monologues at the plate and You have the managerial tactics, and yes, the cliches is still my favorite thing from this movie. Gotta do what helps the ball club. That stuff. It's great. It's the best baseball movie of all time. Bull Durham, number one on the list. Am I a little biased? Yes. As somebody who's based in North Carolina and grew up going to Durham Bulls games. But Bull Durham's the number one baseball movie of all time. Changed my mind. 310-840-4910 if you want in. What is the next baseball movie you'd like to see get the Field of Dreams treatment like we just saw, well, tonight, but also in past years too, playing baseball out in Iowa? 310-840-4910 if you want in. B-Dot's going to join us in about a half hour. Most entertaining guest in sports talk. We need to talk hoops with him. We haven't talked about basketball at any point tonight, and the NBA dropped their entire schedule. Now, we got the spotlight games earlier in the week, but the entire schedule dropped for everybody, and it's interesting how the league's approach is changing a bit. A lot of the best games on the schedule are being put in a very specific spot on the calendar, which tells you something about where the league sees its best opportunity to capitalize on regular season games. Like a lot of the reunions that you look forward to when you look at the schedule, they are happening at the end of January and the first couple weeks of February. Pre-trade deadline. For example, Giannis is going to visit Milwaukee for the first time as a member of the Heat, January 28th. Jaylen Brown, his return to Boston as a Sixer, is going to be on January 21st. The Hornets will face LaMelo Ball in Minnesota January 29th and then again on February 15th. You just look at when these games are being scheduled, it kind of tells you something. It was interesting that Jaylen Brown's return to Boston wasn't an opening night game. It wasn't a Christmas Day game. D-Day, do you think the NBA has waved the white flag to the NFL saying no mas, like when it comes to Christmas Day? Yeah, they have some good games there, but it doesn't seem they're putting their best games there now because the NFL has just decided, well, this is ours now. Do you think the league recognizes that?
0: I think they recognize that. I don't know that they waved the white flag. I think it was more like a, this is just ours now. We just lost.
1: Yeah.
0: Yeah. There was no surrender. It was just, we didn't have a chance to surrender. It is over.
1: Let's go to Scott in South Carolina. Apparently, there's a correction that needs to be made. Like, if you disagree with my opinions, that's fine. I just don't like being factually wrong. So I'm sincerely curious. Scott, what did I miss here? What did I get wrong?
2: You had made a mention about that last Heisman Trophy winner. All nine win teams are better and everything. Yeah. And you threw a name out or whatever. But actually, George Rogers, 7-win team there in 1980, I believe it was, or 80. No, it wasn't 81. That was Walker. But George Rogers on a 7-14 won the Heisman.
1: I said there hasn't been a losing team Heisman winner in 70
2: that.
1: Years. And then, hold 1 second. Hold 1 second, my guy. I know what I said. I said, in recent history, there hasn't been a player 9 wins or fewer that's won the Heisman. Pretty sure that's what I said. And I think I'm talking this century, like last 40 years, like George Rogers. And by the way, do we think George Rogers should have won that Heisman over Herschel Walker? Probably not.
2: Absolutely.
1: If you go back.
2: Absolutely, he should have. George Rogers in 1980 was that. And I am a North Carolina fan, so I can tell you a ton of guys that should have won at UNC that didn't. And Charlie Tutu Justice and a lot of others. And Julius Peppers. But
1: Lawrence
2: I'm just
1: Taylor,
2: saying,
1: Julius Peppers, sure.
2: Well, LT should have never won it. I mean, I think Julius Peppers was, if you look at college pro, Julius Peppers is 10 times the college
1: I get you, Scott.
2: Player that LT was. So I'll try to keep things as real as I can, but I will say this.
1: Thank you, Scott.
2: Out of all those movies, out of the baseball side, I love it. I will say, you know, Field of Dreams to me is that one that just brings in the reality of the bad, the good, the ugly, and that is fantastic. But I'll throw one out at you, and I just want to hear your thoughts. Because there's no sports movie that displays the negative, the good, the bad, and just the meanness of anything like North Dallas 40. And I just want to hear what your thoughts are on that, because that, to me, was the ultimate pinnacle of the good, the bad, and the ugly of pro sports.
1: Oh, yeah. If we're getting into that other sports, then, yeah, North Dallas 40 from the 70s is outstanding. Thanks so much for the call, by the way. But we were just limiting the scope to baseball. North Dallas 40, of course, from the 70s. Nick Nolte. Forget the name of the character he was playing. Was it Phil Elliott? Yeah. That's a blast from the past, for sure. 310-840-4910. We continue to take your calls on our baseball movie question. In fact, we might answer it ourselves. Plus, we'll hit on every preseason game hit that was played tonight here on Westwood One Sports Night.
3: 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The Seahawks-Patriots Wednesday night opener is less than a month away.
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joins us 15 minutes from now. Most entertaining guest in sports talk. Before we hit on every NFL preseason game that we saw tonight, six of them. Going to do some recruiting. Going to try to recruit you to the idea that Major League Baseball needs to have a Bull Durham night. 2028, the way that we have a Field of Dreams night, we've had that a few times. We need a Bull Durham night because, personally, it's the greatest baseball movie ever made.

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1: They don't have Major League Baseball. So figure it out. Get the Rays and Bulls uniforms facing either the Braves, the Orioles, the Nats, maybe even the Houston Astros, since they're affiliated with the Asheville Tourists, and that's where Crash Davis finished his career. Bull Durham game 2028. That's the 40-year anniversary of the movie. Perfect time to have the game. And also, you know, we don't quite know if baseball is going to be played next year, so maybe we could schedule ahead for 2028. 310-840-4910. Cameron wants in from Kentucky on baseball movies. Bull Durham's the best baseball movie. We need a Bull Durham night. What say you?
2: I'm good with it. I actually have another idea, though. It involves Little League, though. What about Sandlot night for Little League? Like, maybe you could take some of the best players from the tournament or from Williamsport in general and, like, I don't know, give them jeans, you know, white T-shirts, whatever. Or, like, you know, you could designate them and everything, but just have them go out there and play baseball like
1: kids. Do they still have the Little League Classic where they would play a major league game? Williamsport?
2: Yeah, you could combine it with that.
1: Great. Yeah, that's cool.
2: Yeah, I like that too.
1: I like that. Like baseball, that's something that baseball should do every year. I love that. That would be phenomenal. With the players.
2: I would flip Sandlot and I think A League of Their Own from 5 to 3 on your list. And then got to have some sort of comedy in there. I get Major League kind of. But let's throw in either Mr. 3000 or Benchwarmers at the end of the list. Or if anything, just make them honorable mentions, you know? And rest in peace, Bernie Mac, always.
1: Just like Albert Pujols saying, I am 12.
2: Yes. He's got the fifth or like the little pint in his glove.
1: Yeah.
2: It's phenomenal.
1: Excellent stuff. I am 12. All right. Thanks so much for the call. It's good to hear from you, Cameron. The flipping of those two. You know, some of these I would consider to be comedies. Like, Bull Durham's a comedy. That is a comedy. And I guess it's like a romantic comedy, if you want to make that case. A League of Their Own. Bad News Bears is a comedy. There's no way around Bad News Bears. Major League's a comedy. Like, so there are comedies that are in there. So we'd push back on that ever so slightly. Let's get to the NFL tonight. Try to get through all six of the games that we saw. Raiders-Cardinals. While Fernando Mendoza was the story tonight, Kirk Cousins did start for Vegas, and he had a touchdown, capping a 10-play drive. Mendoza had a touchdown pass as well. No Carson Beck for Arizona. Jacoby Brissett, Gardner Minshew, they moved the ball quite nicely. D-Day didn't see Jeremiah Love's final line. Maybe we can get that really quickly. Revisit that. Raiders, Cardinals, that happened tonight. That was supposed to be the main event. Arizona won the game 27-14. Actually, what do you have?
3: It's Jeremiah Love, 11 carries, 58 yards, longest run of 16 yards. I think he did have a little bit of an ankle issue, but not a long-term situation.
1: Lions, Bengals. Joe Burrow went 5 of 6, took a sack in his one series, thus... That's the story of the Bengals. Joe Burrow struggling to be protected. It had to make you smile, D-Day, to see Joe Flacco getting extended run in the preseason for the Bengals.
3: At this point, I feel like Joe Flacco is just living side quests. It's like, ooh, can I be the oldest player to play in the preseason? Which I think he is. I can't imagine there are many other 41-year-olds playing in the preseason.
1: Probably not. Don't be fooled by Anthony Richardson's solid stat line. Oh, 11 of 14 passing against the Patriots tonight. He was awful for almost the entire first half. He salvaged it while facing third-teamers. Started the game. I mean, an interception, a fumble in the first four series he had out there. Ready to call this guy a bust, and probably the biggest bust we've seen in the NFL since Jamarcus Russell in 2007. Willing to go that far.

0: Moving it along, Titans, 49ers. Speaking of top picks not playing well, Cam Ward, 5 of 12 against the Niners tonight. Anybody else find out tonight that Mitchell Trubisky is a Tennessee Titan, or did you know that? Is that just common info? Because I learned that tonight. This is where you learn where players are at in the preseason. It's where you learn these things.
1: What an odd quarterback room that is.
0: Cam Ward, Mitch Trubisky, couple ACC legends. Mike McCarthy's Steelers debut was, of course, coaching against the Green Bay Packers, while Aaron Rodgers was not playing while on the Steelers sideline. It was the Drew Aller show in the second half. He had 2 touchdowns for Pittsburgh tonight. Quarterback controversy, anybody? I don't know. This is the part, D-Dag, where we humble ourselves, where we try to be honest with the audience and recognize our shortcomings. We've talked about 5 of the preseason games. There is a 6th. I have nothing on Chargers-Texans. I have nothing to make this interesting. Chargers 27, Texans 7. The Chargers quarterback combo in this game, which one makes you smile or giggle more? The Chargers QB combo of Trey Lance and DJ Uiagalelei, or Houston with Davis Mills and Graham Mertz?
1: Didn't know Graham Mertz was playing in the NFL.
0: Couldn't say that with a straight face. When you think of Graham Mertz, do you think of where his career ended or where it started? Do you think of Wisconsin or do you think of Florida?
1: But I think a Wisconsin trivia question for those out there that might be at sports trivia at some point in life. I believe Graham Mertz was the first person in the era of NIL to officially have a logo.
0: Oh, that's cool.
1: When you could sell your own branding at NIL, I believe he was the first one to have a logo.
0: That is cool. Are you familiar with what Wisconsin's jersey patch is this year?
1: Enlighten me.
0: It is the Culver's logo.
1: You love Culver's.
0: Nobody loves Culver's more than the folks in Wisconsin, though. How much do they love Culver's? The logo's blue, D-Day. It is a blue patch with white writing Culver's over the front. It does not mesh well with Wisconsin's jerseys. But the folks in Wisconsin love eating cheese curds at the fast food restaurant that is Culver's, the institution, so much that they don't mind that clash on the uniform.
1: You should wear a Culver's patch. We should start selling
0: Culver's.
1: I was going to say selling your body, selling space on your body.
0: Let's make it happen. I'm willing. Probably Cookout gets precedent, though, and Bojangles before that, though. When the most entertaining guest in sports talk, B-Dot, joins us, he'll share his thoughts on the NBA schedule that dropped in its entirety today and take us to grammar school. That's next on Westwood One Sports Night.
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1: The most entertaining guest in sports talk. BDOT has basketball on the brain 12 months out of the year. And there's been quite a bit of hoop news that we haven't had a chance to speak about yet because of all the football. The NBA schedule dropped in its entirety today. Obviously, there's a lot of movement across the league this offseason. But as a basketball nut, Dot, which matchup are you most looking forward to watching when next season tips off?
2: 76ers Celtics, of course, obviously, duh.
1: See,
2: in Boston.
1: Here's what's interesting. I'm in lockstep. I think that is the most interesting game when the Sixers go back to Boston, which is why it's surprising it wasn't on opening night. It wasn't on Christmas Day. Like, we're not going to see that until late January. And a lot of the most intriguing games are kind of put in this three-week window in late January into February, which is interesting for its own reasons. But that one, that's the one you have most circled because of Jaylen Brown or because of LeBron?
2: Because of Jaylen Brown, 100%. And then any game with the Bulls are playing the top three draft picks, those games are circled because they're circled on Caleb Wilson's calendar as well. Anytime he plays AJ, anytime he plays Boozer, anytime he plays, that is primetime television. And of course, last but not least, Minnesota versus the Hornets. Anytime we see Minnesota, I don't even know if I can watch those games, Josh. Like, I'm going to be completely honest. That one's going to be more of a disappointing one for me. That one is going to be one that hurts more than I'm excited for, like the 76ers and the Celtics.
1: The Hornets, T-Wolves. The Hornets have six national TV games this year. Two of them are when the Hornets play LaMelo Ball and the T-Wolves. The return to Charlotte, February 15th, the day after Super Bowl 61. The Hornets will be hosting the Timberwolves on NBC. So,
2: and it's the day after Valentine's Day because it ain't no damn love for Melo in the city when he come in that stupid Minnesota Timberwolves jersey. All belt, no breaks.
1: The reason that Dot identifies Caleb Wilson games versus the top three picks as being what he's most interested in is because he is the biggest North Carolina Tar Heel fan. I know he reps them more than anybody. We are aligned in our excitement for Caleb Wilson going into the rookie year, mine financially, because I bet at 9-1 before those odds got overinflated during summer league for Caleb Wilson. But it's a nice segue, Dot, as you put on for audio listeners, your Tar Heel head. It's like a
2: Did y'all
1: helmet.
2: Hear that, audio listeners? Did you hear me put my hat on?
1: You got a helmet, like a hat on. It's great.
2: It's my crown.
1: It is a crown. There's been a lot of chaos in the college game this week. Four-year players that a Colorado judge has ruled are eligible to be grandfathered in the NCAA's new 5-for-5 legislation. It's just been nuts seeing in the middle of August, players become available as most teams have their lineup set. Most noteworthy, your North Carolina Tar Heels didn't have room on their roster for a four-year player in Seth Trimble, who many might remember as hitting the game-winning shot to hand Duke one of their three or four losses this year, pretty much at the buzzer. He's committed to join the Louisville Cardinals loaded transfer class. How have you made sense of this?
2: I love it for Seth, actually. You and I had a brief conversation offline where I was just sharing with you that I don't think he could have increased his stock any at Carolina. Like, he's already a legend. He's got a freaking Ben and Jerry's. He hit the shot you just spoke about. His last shot in the Smith Center, arguably, was beating Duke in for senior night type foolishness. So it's like, what can you do to top that other than a national championship? And even if you do get a national championship, if you're not the most outstanding player, like, I also feel like Carolina, we so stacked at the guard spot, man, with Abel and you still got Zay Denny there. And what's my boy today that's going crazy at the point guard spot?
1: Oh, are you talking about the Utah transfer, Terrence Brown?
2: Yes, bro. Everybody's talking about his athleticism and just how great he is and just how he's going to be a spark plug getting downhill. Like, I think his minutes would have been compromised a lot coming back to Carolina. I feel like he could have did more knock to his legacy as a Tar Heel legend coming back than going to Louisville. I definitely hate the fact that he's in the freaking conference and he's on one of the only teams that we have to play twice, Josh. I don't like that part. I don't like the idea of Seth Trimble coming back into the Dean Dome and beating us and being the reason why we lose in the Dean Dome. That's not supposed to happen. However, I do like it for Seth Trimble and the Trimble family.
1: B-Dot's with us. He's the most entertaining guest in sports talk. Checking a box, there's some basketball talk. Tonight, here on Westwood One Sports Night, my name's Josh Graham. The reason we have Dot here is to play a game called Grammar School that's growing in popularity week by week to a national audience, 300 markets across this great country, and that number continues to grow, including the text I got this morning from an NFL beat writer who shall remain nameless, who said, I was at the Pro Football Hall of Fame game in Canton last week. I'm leaving the press box. This is about 2 o'clock, 1:30-ish in the morning, driving from Canton to my hotel in Akron, and I heard your segment with B-Dot featuring the Urban Dictionary. Very good stuff. Reading the text message from here. So, growing in popularity, it is time for Grammar School. Would you like to initiate the uninitiated for those who don't know the rules?
2: Absolutely, man. Welcome one, welcome all to Grammar School. And it's very simple. As you can see, if you're watching, as you can hear, if you're listening, I'm swagged out. You see it. You can feel the aura through your radio airwaves. The riz, as my youngins call it, the riz. You feel it. But nevertheless, it's my job to educate my player pasty partner, Josh Graham, who isn't so swagged out, if you will. Mm-hmm. Not ignorant to the culture, very knowledgeable, just a little out of touch sometimes. So we've created this segment where I give him three urban words or phrases, and he has to get 2 out of 3 correct in order to get a satisfactory grade in grammar school.
1: I do have a lifeline, which is Denton Day, who can help us here.
2: Denton Day is of the Caucasian persuasion.
1: Yeah.
2: But he is the lifeline because that is further proof that this game is not race specific.
1: It's not Afrocentric. And note that that's right. The text message that I received, too. It was pretty well put, just talking about urban terms that you need to know in order just to better connect with people. This is a connective educational show. That's what it
2: connect
1: is.
2: Connect the dots, if you will.
1: Grammar School, B-Dot, like what's going on here. What is the first word or expression you have in grammar school?
2: Fries. Yeah, fries. F-R-I-E-S. Fries.
1: Are you familiar? Somebody brought up in the last week to me the former app Vine or the videos that would come up, the 6-second videos that were way ahead of their time.
2: That was a time, wasn't it?
1: One of my favorites was the guy who would say, surprise, mother bleeper, from a movie, and then they would just do a bunch of words that rhymed with it, and one of them would be, some fries, mother bleeper. Snake eyes.
2: True lies, mother.
1: If there's one person that knows what we're talking
2: apple
1: about.
2: Apple pies, mother.
1: Fries. I'm going to say fries. It's a cigarette. That's what I'm going to say it is, because it kind of looks like a cigarette. That's what
2: is
1: I think.
2: Is that your final answer?
1: Yes.
2: Fries means corny.
1: Oh.
2: Yeah, it's nowhere near a cigarette. I have no clue when the hell you even connected those dots.
1: Well,
2: fries means corny.
1: Look like a cigarette. Like I could see.
2: As a matter of fact, you saying that fries was a cigarette is fries. See how that works?
1: Yeah, I get it now.
2: Okay. Yeah. Up next, Josh, what are red bottoms?
1: Red bottoms.
2: Correct.
1: Okay.
2: This is from Carla. This is from the wife. I was asking the wife and kids these today.
1: Yes. See, I was going to say, is this something that would be more commonly known from a female persuasion than a male persuasion? Red bottoms.
2: I think they can be unisex. But again, the wife gave you this one. Ryan gave you fries, and Isaiah gave you the next one.
1: Oh, my God. I don't want to take myself out of the game and not give myself a shot for the third one. So I'm going to go to Denton Day. Denton Day, what are red bottoms?
3: Red bottoms are something that is both women and men central. One of BDOT's partners, Nick Cannon, often wears red bottoms on While and Out. They're very expensive shoes with red bottoms.
1: See, I was thinking like women's heels. There's the type of, and you're talking about Cardi B would rap about bloody shoes, talking about the red on the bottoms. I didn't know that men have red bottoms too, but that was where my brain was at. Look at your red bottom.
2: 100%. They're called Christian Louboutins. Christian Louboutins because they have the red bottom, as you see. Red bottoms. Those are red bottoms.
1: Because that is what Cardi was talking about, right?
2: Correct. These are blood shoes.
1: Got it. Okay. Well, it gives me a shot. Thank you, DA. I wish I didn't go to you just because I was on the right wavelength. I just didn't know about the men red bottoms. Okay.
2: Yeah.
1: Let's close this thing out. What do we got?
2: Yeah, you probably should have waited to use Double D and should have guessed on shoes on the last one. I told Carla that. I said, he's going to cheat. He's going to say, Don, I'm going to guess shoes because you said bottoms. And on the bottom, I'm going to say bottom of the foot, they're shoes. And you didn't.
1: Great impression of me.
2: Thank you. Josh, what is your favorite? Got one of your favorites.
1: Acronyms, no.
2: G-A-I-G. G-A-I-G. What does that acronym mean? And that is from your nephew, Isaiah, who is headed to Salisbury, to Livingstone College to start his sophomore year tomorrow morning.
1: Good as it gets.
2: Congratulations, Josh Gray!
1: Let's go. Never doubt me. Don't you dare doubt me.
2: I did, too. I did. You would get that at all.
1: That's another win.
2: Josh.
1: Stacking dubs. Eating dubs. Do the thing with my fingers. Yeah.
2: I'm impressed.
1: I'm impressed. Stacking them. Let's go.
2: I am impressed.
1: What a bounce back effort after Fry.
2: There's no way I thought you were going to get that. Not a chance. I had never heard that before in my life, Josh.
1: I don't mean to quiz you in any type of way to close this thing out.
2: Sounds like a quiz.
1: But we've been talking a lot about baseball movies tonight. And I put out my list, top 10 baseball movies ever, with Field of Dreams in mind. D-Day said that he's only seen a couple of these movies, so don't feel badly if you hadn't seen a lot of them. But here are the 10 that I have on my list.
2: I'm going to check the ones that I've heard or watched.
1: Number 10, For the Love of the Game. Number 9, Major League. Number 8, 8 Men Out. Number 7, Bad News Bears, the original. Number 6, Field of Dreams. The reason we're doing this, the Field of Dreams game happening in Iowa tonight. Number 5, The Sandlot. Number 4, The Natural. Number 3, A League of Their Own. Number 2, Moneyball. Number 1, Bull Durham. D-Day has seen Moneyball and also The Sandlot.
2: I've seen 2, 3, 5, 7, and 9, whatever those were. I haven't seen 1, whatever that foolishness was. I can't believe you didn't have, what's the movie with Keanu Reeves?
1: Hardball.
2: Yeah,
1: oh my God.
2: Hardball.
1: Oh my God, dude. Can I be honest for a second? I put this list out on social media, and one of the first replies was, dude, where's Connor O'Neill, Keanu Reeves, and Hardball?
2: See, your list is trash. With whatever 10 was, whatever 8 was, whatever 6 was, those were all trash.
1: See, the problem is that movie, Hardball's out here killing babies, killing kids.
2: Real life, man.
1: They killed G-Baby.
2: That's what be happening in the underprivileged neighborhoods, Josh. You want everything to be all lily flowers and butterflies. Can I say that? I'm sorry. You want it to be all freaking rose-petaled glasses and whatever the hell that phrase is, and it's not. When you come from where we come from, like Keanu Reeves and G-Baby, not make it home, Josh. You ever thought about that? You might not make it home. Life might be a bit worse than a ball going over the fence and it's a little doggy over there. Or baseball might be a little different than it's just a whole bunch of women coached by a man. Yeah, the members of the All-America team. We got from near and far. Shut the hell up, Tom Hanks. Keanu Reeves tried to save G-Baby's life and he couldn't do it. Rest in peace, G-Baby. Rest in peace, G-Baby. And you're a damn fool for not having Harbaugh on your list, Josh.
1: I like it when you call me Big Papa.
2: See? How do you not have that on your list?
1: He's a true player.
2: Oh, man. What's coming off the list? Look at your list right now. What's coming off your list to put Harbaugh on there?
1: For the Love of the Game's off the list.
2: Bah. And
1: Hardball's in at number 10. There
2: you're
1: you
2: damn
1: go.
2: Right.
1: Pride of the Yankees was also in consideration. Hardball's in at 10. You're right. You sold me.
2: Never even heard of those. 10 and 9 now or 1 and 2 on my list. You're 10 and 9 or number or 1 and 2. Hardball and Major League. And then I'm going to throw the joint with Tom Hanks, A League of Their Own, at number 3. Woo! We smoking, baby.
1: B-Dot, we are smoking. We've come to the end of our visit, the most entertaining guest in sports talk. You need to punctuate this segment before we get to the best sound of Thursday night into Friday in a segment we call Say What? What do you have to finish this thing off?
2: Well, I already said one cursing word, Josh, so I don't want to get you in trouble. Because sometimes on the West Coast, they be riding in 6-4s on switches. But all I need you to do is keep listening.
0: There's still 2 QB battles ongoing. In Cleveland, it's Deshaun Watson or Shedeur Sanders. And Atlanta's between Tua Tagovailoa or Michael Penix Jr. When the starter's named, we'll let you know. Westwood One Sports.
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0: 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Here's Josh Graham.
1: Last call for phone calls. 310-840-4910. Speak now or forever hold your peace on the best baseball movies of all time. Revealed our list. Felt good about it until Dot had us correct. Hardball being left off. Need to include that in our top 10. RIPG, baby. So Out is For the Love of the Game. Hardball's in at number 10. 310-840-4910. What is the baseball movie that the MLB should try to have a Field of Dreams-like night for? We're leading the campaign for Bull Durham, being that 40-year anniversary of the movie coming in 2028. So in Durham, North Carolina, home of the Durham Bulls, AAA affiliate of the Tampa Bay Rays, let's have a Bull Durham night. What say you? 310-840-4910. So much going on in sports tonight. We do our best to get to as much as possible in Say What?
2: They are who we thought they were.
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6: There's a drive in a deep left field by Castellanos. It will be a home run.
7: Come after me.
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0: It's Say What?
4: Say What?
0: With Josh Graham.
1: Let's start with a couple of stories that have been overblown because it's August, and the real games have yet to be played football-wise. These are stories that would not be really talked about all that much if they happened a month from now versus happening today. Starting with the Chicago Bears pursuing their stadium being built, a new stadium across state lines in Hammond, Indiana. We're talking about 23 miles away from where Soldier Field currently sits. You had some rumors. Does that mean they're going to be the Indiana Bears? Of course they weren't going to be that. And here was George McCaskey, the Bears owner, pretty much reinforcing that.
9: We will be the Chicago Bears whether we're in Arlington or whether we're in Hammond. And as Kevin said, our focus is on Hammond. That's where we're advancing our efforts. And that's where the bulk of our time, attention, and resources are being devoted.
1: You know what makes me smile? Is looking at our call sheet and seeing that we have callers on hold from both Chicago and Indiana. Hot button subject. The reality is, this isn't that big of a deal because we already see it so much in the NFL. The New York Giants and the New York Jets play in New Jersey, and it's fine. The Dallas Cowboys play in Arlington, Texas. The Washington Commanders play in Landover, Maryland. Like, you see it in sports. And the ACC is called the Atlantic Coast Conference. They have the Cal Bears and Stanford in it. The Big Ten has 18 teams. The Big 12 doesn't have 12. So, we understand that in sports, there are some complexities sometimes and business having to be made. It's 23 miles away from Soldier Field. This isn't that big of a deal. Same thing for the Jaden Daniels situation with LSU. DJ Pickett is getting the number 5. Jaden Daniels and or his mom upset that LSU didn't get Jaden Daniels' blessing for him wearing the number 5 the way that you would assume other greats at LSU have had that opportunity. Hey, it's okay if you wear the number, but ask us first. Level of disrespect in not asking from the view of Jaden Daniels or more likely his mom. Here was Lane Kiffin today talking about DJ Pickett wearing the 5.
10: DJ is in 5 and
3: that was a situation that was promised to him in recruiting here, for him to sign here. And I've done a lot of research on that with the family and the representatives and the people. And so really, I looked at it, I didn't have a decision to make. It was promised to the kid. It wasn't done for whatever. I'm not going to get into that. So I'm not going to judge something that I wasn't here of. But when a kid's promised something to come to school, he should wear it. And so at that point, I don't really think that's my decision. You know, it should be honored what he was told.
1: Yes, the man who best represents honoring what your contract says and doing what you say you're going to do. Lane Kiffin, everybody. This is not a good look for Jaden Daniels. Maybe the big takeaway for college sports is that you shouldn't retire jersey numbers, just honor them, like a lot of places do. Don't get mixed up with that. But a cease and desist, really? That's what we're doing here? It's annoying, it's obnoxious, it's overstepping, and pretty clearly this is coming from Jaden Daniels' meddling mom, who, if you go back to his days at Arizona State, there was a rift between the coaching staff and her that probably wasn't primarily responsible for him exiting going to LSU, but if you look at some of the viral videos of how his teammates reacted with him leaving, maybe they weren't all that bummed out that had happened. Something to consider. Getting to the Field of Dreams game tonight, a topic that we'll be talking about shortly and taking your calls on 310-840-4910 in just a bit. Kyle Schwarber started things off the very first at bat of the game the right way for the Phillies.
5: Did not get a decision. Schwarber with a shot out to the corner in right. Keyshaw back and it's gone! What a way to open the ball game! A corn-fueled Schwarbomb!
1: Kyle Schwarber hitting one into the corn, and he had a second one that ricocheted off the glove of the Minnesota Twins right fielder and into the crops for another homer. 7-1 Philly atop the Minnesota Twins. Elsewhere in baseball tonight, the two best teams, and maybe all of baseball, went head-to-head at Dodger Stadium, the Brewers and Dodgers. Edwin Diaz, yet another blown save, as the Brewers erase a two-run deficit in the top of the ninth, take the lead 5-4, hold on to win by that score. In NFL preseason, the highlight of the night was the number one overall pick in the draft, Fernando Mendoza, making his preseason debut, and he looked really good. 10 of 16 passing, about 100 yards, and he had this touchdown pass to Jack Besh.
7: Put it in the end zone. Try and tie up this game. Mendoza, quick throw. Whoa! It's caught! The Mandalorian with his first Raider touchdown and goes to Jack Besh.
1: Jake Besh. Obviously, the tragic story involving his brother. New Year's Eve, 2020. So 24, turning to 25 and trying to carry on his brother's legacy, going from TCU to the NFL. Seems to be a favorite target of Fernando Mendoza already. It's going to be interesting to see when he's able to debut for the Raiders, though. Because when you look at the schedule, it's a gauntlet after you get past the Dolphins in the opener. And then the bye week is late. Week 13 bye, so do you wait till week 14? It's hard when you look at the schedule trying to figure out when he's going to play, because Kirk Cousins played well tonight, and it's pretty obvious he's going to start right out of the chute. That's what we got tonight, and say what? Now let's get to your calls. Tony is in Chicago. Tony, what is your thought on our baseball movie topic of the night?
10: You know, I have to go with The Sandlot. I know it's not based on reality, but truly, it's a movie that can take you back to the good old days of your childhood. Before social media.
1: Are you saying it's the best baseball movie ever, or are you saying we need to do an MLB-themed Sandlot night?
10: No, I'm just, I don't think it's the best baseball movie ever. You know, I think there's baseball movies that were based on actual fact that are extremely interesting. Like, for instance, Eight Men Out. There's a lot of people that never knew that era, that didn't know that there was a scandal, especially the younger kids. I mean, me, I'm the diehard Sox fan, so I knew all about Shoeless Joe and the tribulations that went on with that team. But at the same time, The Sandlot takes us back to the good old days when the kids used to get together. It didn't matter what your skill level was or what you were doing. You dropped everything to get on the field with your friends and just play a little game of baseball. And it's just refreshing to watch a movie like that and just remember the way things used to be.
1: And it might have been, and I appreciate the call, like if you're talking about Major League Baseball paying homage to classic movies, that's what they did during the All-Star game. When you had the kids ride out with the bicycles as Ray Charles's America the Beautiful is playing and engaging with the big leaguers, it was one of the finer moments of this baseball season for sure. That was in Philadelphia. Let's go to Emmett. He's in Indiana. Emmett, what do you have to add?
11: How do you guys leave out Mr. 3000 off that list with Bernie Mac?
1: Because it wasn't that good of a movie, that's why.
11: Say that again?
1: Because it wasn't that good of a movie. I went to go see it in theaters. I was bummed out.
11: Says you. I saw it in theaters, and I saw it at home, and my kids saw it. We enjoyed that movie. It had a lot of laughter in it. It was comedic. So says you.
1: It's burnt. Yeah, so says me. It was my list. I get it. Like, I mean, I love Bernie Mac. I mean, original Kings of Comedy. I get it. I get it.
11: Yeah.
1: I just didn't think it was that good of a movie.
11: It should be on the list.
1: All right.
11: I'm sure.
1: Okay.
11: But
1: right.
11: On another note, the Bears coming to Hammett. On another note, since the Bears.
1: There it is.
11: You know, and I'm an 85 Bears fan. I'm a Chicago. I grew up in Chicago. West Side Cub loving fan. Chicago Bears loving fan. Hate the Sox. You know how it goes. But since the Bears are moving to Hammond, Indiana, what a wise decision. You know, I love those guys over there. It's such a good decision. And they're not going to lose their fan base. Matter of fact, they're going to pick up more fans. More fans. Because Northwest Indiana, we're waiting to root for the Bears. We don't root for Indianapolis. We root for Chicago.
1: How far from Hammond are you calling us from?
11: Look,
1: right now?
11: 10 minutes. 10 minutes. I can be in Chicago in 10 minutes. And that's during rush hour traffic. There's back roads to take me right in.
1: I love it.
11: It's a beautiful thing.
1: I love it. I appreciate the call. Mr. 3000. I got it written down. Let's go to DC. That's where Rick is. Rick. Are you calling about Mr. 3000, or what do you have for us?
12: No. How can you guys leave out Soul of the Game? Soul of the Game.
1: What is Soul of the Game? I don't even know what that is.
12: Are you serious?
1: Yeah, I don't know what that is.
12: I think the Chaz Bozeman, Delroy Lindroy, the Homestead Grays. When they just sneak Josh Gibson
1: Lindo,
12: yes, sir.
1: I love Delroy Lindo. He was great in Sinners a couple years ago. Yeah. This is the Negro League movie.
12: Exactly.
1: The Negro League movie they did in the 90s.
12: They used to sneak Josh Gibson out of St. Elizabeth Hospital to go play games at Griffin Stadium.
1: I'm not going to say. It's not one of the top 10 baseball movies of all time because I have not seen Soul of the Game. I guess I need to go see it.
12: How about this? Watch it. It got to crack the top 10.
1: It might be like a Pro Football Hall of Fame. It doesn't have to. As we have acknowledged, there are a lot of movies that are really good. I mean, it might be like the Pro Football Hall of Fame. Don't tell me what movie needs to be in. Tell me what movie you bump out. A lot of good movies.
12: Well, at least one of the top 10. It's got to crack the top 10. You got to watch it.
1: I got you. Okay, I'll check it out. I'm in all sincerity, I will. Appreciate the call. I soul of the game, because Delroy Lindo is a fabulous actor. Because what was the movie he did? Gosh. Was it The Five Bloods that he was in too? Like, Delroy Lindo is awesome. I think he was nominated this past year for Sinners. Don't think he won. Should have, probably. Great, great supporting performance. Maybe the best performance in that movie. And I like that movie a ton. All right. Oliver Popular. D-Day told me that he's only seen two of the movies on the list. Sandlot and forgetting what the second one was. Moneyball. How many of these, you're the baseball guy, how many of these movies have you seen that are on the top 10 list?
13: Can you read a list from 10 to 1? And I'll say yes or no for each one.
1: Yes. Yes. Number 1, Bull Durham.
13: Yes.
1: Number 2, Moneyball.
13: Yes.
1: Number 3, A League of Their Own. We have it actually, for those watching on YouTube and watching on X, we have it on the screen.
13: League of Their Own, no.
1: Okay. Number A League of Their Own, The Natural, The Sandlot, Field of Dreams, Bad News Bears, 8 Men Out, Major League, For the Love of the Game.
13: I think I've 1, 2, 3, 4. Yeah, I've only seen like 4 of them, to be honest with you.
1: What's the best of the 4?
13: I would probably say Moneyball.
1: Okay. 310-840-4910. Let's go to Zach. He's in California. Zach, what do you have? Baseball movies.
14: How's it going, man? Thank you for taking my call.
1: You're welcome.
14: Yeah, so there are a few older ones, but I would say one of them was Angels in the Outfield. And then also Rookie of the Year.
1: We're putting kids movies. We're doing the kids movies. I got The Sandlot in there. Come on now. Rookie of the Year. You didn't even say the best kids movie. I mean, Little Big League's better than both those movies. If I was going to consider one, I'd consider the one where the kid's the general manager. That's the one from the 90s that I think gets overlooked.
14: Rookie of the Year is also good, too. That's the one with the Chicago Cubs.
1: I'm well aware of what it is. Henry Rowan Gardner. I got you. Let's get the last word to Will in San Diego. 310-840-4910. Thanks for the call from California, by the way. Will, you got the last word on this. Take it away.
15: All right, what about, was that 42?
1: Oh, my God.
15: The Jackie Robinson movie with the Black Panther?
1: Yeah,
15: that's a great movie.
1: Yeah, Chadwick Boseman. No, it wasn't.
15: Yeah.
1: Will, appreciate the call. I'll tell you this. It wasn't a good movie. The most upset I've ever been leaving a movie theater was watching 42. It's the most upset I've ever been. Because my favorite sports stories of all time, it's the Jackie Robinson story, it's Muhammad Ali. Like, I've read everything, watched everything on Jackie Robinson and Muhammad Ali. I watched this movie, and the Disney pixie dust that they sprayed on this movie to make it, first off, the fact that it's a PG movie, maybe PG-13, come on, you can't do the Jackie Robinson movie without it being, you got to have an element of realism to it that movie doesn't really have, and it lacks. The problem is, Chadwick Boseman wasn't as big of a star yet when that movie came out versus what he became when what you referenced, Black Panther. So in order to sell the movie, it was Harrison Ford who was top billing in the movie, which means for more than half this movie, we're spending time with Harrison Ford versus not getting to know all that well Rachel Robinson's character in the movie. Rachel Robinson, God bless her, still with us. Like, I didn't want to watch the Branch Rickey movie. And the fact the movie ends on some walk-off home run as if that's the way that we need to cap the Jackie Robinson story, it made me want to pull my hair out and fight in the street. I wanted to leave the theater and fight the first person I saw. I was so upset by 42. It might be my least favorite movie I've ever seen. I'm not exaggerating. So yeah, we thought about 42. Not 1 second for being on the top 10 list for greatest baseball movies ever. If it was least favorite, like we did the thing that Bill Simmons does where he like rattles off like, oh, I got my top 88. And really he's just going to list off about 20 things, but he wants to make a point that something is terrible by putting it 88th or whatever. We could have done that for 42. Could have done it. Pitch Perfect is a better baseball movie than 42. Unbelievable. Just found a way to really light the fuse late in the proceedings.
16: You sleep on Pitch Perfect.
1: Excellent stuff. I mean, the Bellas versus the Treblemakers, one of the great rivalries. And you say it's not a baseball movie. What are we talking about? What do we have to close things out today and put it to bed, D-Day?
16: I have nodes. Shout out to like the four people that got that reference. When we get back, I experienced something I had never even heard of tonight, and it was one of the best things I've ever done. I'll tell you about it when we get back.
0: There's six preseason games tonight, and we're that much closer to the regular season. The Seahawks-Patriots Wednesday night opener is less than a month away.
17: I'm so excited!
0: Westwood One Sports.
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0: This is Westwood One Sports Night. Here's Josh Graham.
1: You're right. Whiskey for the way. Pitch Perfect should have been the number one baseball movie. I miss Anna Kendrick. Don't know where she's been, but would like to see some Anna Kendrick work in the near future. D-Day, was it you that was saying that she's working on a couple of things? Like, where's she been?
2: Director. Now she's directing The Seven Husbands of Evelyn Hugo, Seven Dresses of Evelyn Hugo. It's a book that's being made into a movie. She was also in that, she did that thing with Blake Lively. You know what I'm talking about? A Simple Favor and A Simple
1: She was
2: favor
1: in a movie.
2: Too. Yeah. That came out.
1: They made a sequel to that?
2: That shows you how well it went.
1: Yeah, that wasn't a great original, I felt. And
2: I mean, it was Anna Kendrick and Blake Lively, so depending on where you are in your life, you'll turn that thing on.
1: Understood. I mean, I watched the original. I did. I didn't know a sequel existed. Now I do. I have that, and I have the Negro League movie that I need to watch. So I like homework assignments and watching different movies. All about it. Baseball movies specifically, more times than not. Speaking of baseball, Carl Ravitch going to be with us on a free-for-all Friday. We look forward to that. And, we'll have more NFL preseason action, three games on the slate that we're looking forward to. 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It's time for us to put this show to bed.
2: I've been saving this story exclusively for you, Josh, because you are a fiend at karaoke. And I was participating in karaoke tonight.
1: Yes. You didn't tell me what songs you selected, though, and singing.
2: Yeah, so I've been

0: I've been trying to like jog my memories to what the first song we sang was. So I went to, it's called Korean karaoke. I didn't know what that was. My wife told me, she said, hey, we're going with a bunch of our friends to Korean karaoke. And I was like, I don't speak Korean. Why would I go to Korean karaoke? And then she informed me, she's like, no. You don't have to speak Korean. It's just you get a private room, so it's not as intimidating. You know, I know you're one of a kind. You'll sing in front of anybody. Most people will not get up and sing in front of a bunch of random faces who they don't know. And I was like, oh, that's sick. Here we go. I know the first song that our group started with, there's a group of eight of us. So it's like perfect for the room, had a bunch of good food, good wings. They're like famous for their wings around there. Soy garlic wing. It was fantastic. The first song that was sung was Unwritten by Natasha Bedingfield.
1: Oh, Natasha Bedingfield. Yeah.
0: Yeah. So there's a lot of nostalgia in the song choices. Some Justin Bieber, some Taylor Swift, some T-Pain. My wife is a millennial white woman, and millennial white women love No Hands by Waka Flocka. It's like their national anthem.
1: So true.
0: And
1: so true.
0: She's like, we should do No Hands. And I was like, I don't really know everyone in the group, but I think No Hands will be fine. I think it'll be fine. I have been singing the lyrics to No Hands very wrong for a very long time, because the first verse in No Hands is significantly more grotesque than I thought that it was.
1: Oh, yeah. I'm a bad mother bleeper. There's a lot of...
0: I literally can't tell you the part that made us stop on air, because it'll get us thrown off of the air. We have safe harbor rules in radio. These do not apply to the lyric that had me be like, all right, we should probably not be singing this song in front of a bunch of people whom I do not know.
1: I'm sidetracking you, though. What was the story about?
0: What?
1: Oh, no, was the story that you went to?
0: Yes. Yeah, the
1: Korean
0: karaoke.
1: Got it. Just making sure. I wanted to make sure. Okay.
0: Yeah. It's a very fun experience.
1: You're right. I've done this one time in Los Angeles, and I didn't like it. I didn't like it because I realized in that moment I need the strangers.
0: You need a show.
1: I need the strangers. Well, no, it adds. There's the exhilaration. These people don't.
0: Over here, you need the adrenaline spike.
1: These people. That's right. Like they don't owe me anything. They're not friends with me, so I need to win them over. So my goal is not with my singing, but with the song choice generally, to try to elevate the vibes. That's what it's about, song choice. And No Hands would have been a great one, except now that we know that the lyrics probably would not be great to sing in that setting. So that's what we'll add that to the educational portion of what we do here on Westwood One Sports Night.
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0: is Westwood One Sports Night. Here's Josh Graham.
1: Thought that Raiders Cardinals was going to be the main event of this week's preseason slate. But then we get the news that Carson Beck out due to a rib injury he sustained in the Hall of Fame game. We also learned on the Carolina Panthers side of that that Haynes King injured on that last play touchdown. Tisk tisk. But you did have Fernando Mendoza making his debut in a Raider uniform. But let's start here. This is still Kirk Cousins' job right out of the gate. That they're not deviating from that. Kirk Cousins did his part. One series, he had a touchdown pass. Here's our Westwood One teammate, Jason Horowitz, on the Raiders' call. Here's how that series was capped.
2: 5-3 as a starter. On third down, fires to Mayer. He is open. Touchdown, Raiders. What do you want to see on the opening drive of preseason?
1: That is what you want to see. Unfortunately, what the Raiders didn't see a lot of, their defense getting stops against the Cardinals. Jacoby Brissett moved it up and down the field. You had Gardner Minshew moving it up and down the field as well. Suboptimal defense being played by the Raiders, but that's not what's most interesting with Raiders football. There isn't an obvious spot on the Raiders schedule to insert Fernando Mendoza. So if we're trying to guess when Mendoza debuts in the regular season, when it counts, that's not so easy to figure out. After the opener against the Dolphins, it is an absolute gauntlet for Vegas. Three of the next four games are on the road. That includes traveling to the Chargers, to the Patriots. The one home game of that stretch is against the Chiefs. The next two games after that against the Bills and the LA Rams. Vegas is going to be an underdog in six of the first seven games. And when the seven-game gauntlet ends, the calendar is going to be flipping to November, which some might think is a long time for your number one overall pick to be sitting on the bench. So when is the best time for Mendoza to debut? There are two places on the schedule that make the most sense. Week 8, right after the stretch that we just talked about. Week 8 against the New York Jets. Favorable, winnable game to introduce him. The problem with it is it's the start of four road games in 5 weeks. You're at the Jets, then you're at the Niners, then you're home against the champion Seahawks, and then you're at the Broncos and at the Browns. So even then, there's some road mines there, or some landmines. The other spot is week 14 against the Chargers. It's coming off a bye week. It's the start of three straight home games. But the obvious issue there is you only get Mendoza 5 games of runway in his rookie season. You probably want to see more of Mendoza than that. In either case, we're watching the Raiders take an unusual approach to their number one pick. There has not been a number one overall pick to open the season on the bench since Baker Mayfield in 2018. It's only happened twice in the last 20 years, Jared Goff being the other example. But Baker didn't sit long. He made his first start week 4. Odds are, unless there's an injury, Mendoza's going to be sitting longer than that behind Kirk Cousins. And it's important to remember that's not an indictment on Mendoza's talent level. This is all by design. This is why they signed Kirk Cousins. It's Tom Brady. He's been a strong critic of quarterbacks being thrown to the wolves too soon, ill-equipped. Thus, his football team that he's a part owner of, not going to do that with Fernando Mendoza. So figuring out when he's going to take the field, that is an interesting thing to follow. Here's the question we're asking tonight, though, that we'd love your input in, 310-840-4910. In honor of the Field of Dreams game tonight, Philly 7, Minnesota 1 out in the Iowa cornfield, what is the next baseball movie you'd like to see get the Field of Dreams treatment? Because we have a nomination, we're going to lead the charge on something. Let me make sure that this microphone's working. Westwood One Sports Night. Camera. Everything's ready to go because we're launching a campaign here tonight. This thing on? Yep, we got it. Major League Baseball needs to have a Bull Durham game 2 years from now, 2028. Let's get the groundwork set now. If we can do a Field of Dreams game multiple times, Bull Durham game 2028, let's make it happen. It's arguably the greatest baseball movie ever made because, unlike Field of Dreams, it's more of a baseball movie. Field of Dreams is father-son tearjerker. Bull Durham, baseball movie. Mound conversations, baseball cliches that still live today. Motivational tactics, managerial tactics, all featured. Crash Davis, Kevin Costner's best baseball character. Ray Kinsella doesn't actually play baseball. Other than the, well, can we have a catch scene? And we'll take Crash Davis over Billy Chappell throwing the perfect game and for the love of the game as well. That movie has a lot of flaws, by the way, including the believability of John C. Reilly as a catcher. But you can argue other baseball movies are better than Bull Durham, but Bull Durham is one of the six or seven you can make a case for being the best baseball movie out there. And if baseball starts working on this now, you can hold the game 40-year anniversary in 2028. By the way, this would be the easiest movie to have a special on-location game for. Certainly a lot easier than the classics that are, you know, some of the alternative choices. How do you even do a League of Their Own game? Don't think the players are going to play in dresses, look like the Rockford Peaches. Sandlot game? Don't know if that plays. Eight men out? Yeah, let's celebrate the darkest chapter in baseball history. The Durham Bulls are a real baseball team. They are the AAA affiliates of the Tampa Bay Rays. They even still have that bull in left field that if you hit, you can get a stake. You get a stake if you hit the bull. So have the Tampa Bay Rays wear Durham Bulls jersey for a night. And the stadium, since it's a AAA park, it already holds 10,000 people. You could probably fit some auxiliary seating somewhere else, but that's 2,000 more than we're at the cornfield in Iowa tonight. And here's the part you shouldn't forget. North Carolina is one of the top MLB expansion locations. There is likely going to be an East Coast expansion city in the next 5 years and a West Coast team. It seems pretty obvious. Nashville and North Carolina are the two places that are being considered for East Coast MLB teams. Nashville or either Charlotte or Raleigh. Nashville's the front runner, it seems, to get that Eastern Seaboard team. North Carolina, though, is by far the most populated state in baseball without a big league team. Number two is Virginia. Number four is Tennessee. Both states touch North Carolina. That's why the Bristol Motor Speedway race last year with Cincinnati and Atlanta, it was such a good idea and it was successful. So get the Atlanta Braves or the Baltimore Orioles or the Washington Nationals, send them to Durham to play the Tampa Bay Rays, or since Crash Davis finished his career with the Asheville Tourists, maybe you get the tourist affiliate, the Houston Astros, wearing tourist gear for the night to face the Durham Bulls, a la the Tampa Bay Rays. We're leading the campaign now. We're the ones that want to be front and center on this. Bull Durham Knights 2028. Let's get to work on it now. 310-840-4910 if you want in on the program. Let's go to Mr. Positive. Mr. Positive, we just watched the Field of Dreams night. Are you with us on the Bull Durham game campaign?
3: Josh, Baby G. Graham, and Dynamite D-Day. Boom shakalaka. I got to tell you, yes, I am. But I could not believe your opinion on Field of Dreams. You had
1: overrated
3: stars. You had Burt Lancaster. You had Kevin Costner. You have James Earl Jones, the poignancy, the father and son relationship, the bonding, the love. That's what you're going to take. You're right. It wasn't per se a baseball movie. Ray Liotta, it was just about connecting. It was a fantastic movie. But yes, Bull Durham is great. But Josh Baby G. Graham, I just say that I can't believe you did that about my little Field of Dreams. And then I would say The Natural. Can we do The Natural with the same kind of joie de vivre, the energy, the elan, vigor? I mean, God, yeah. Josh, you're on fire tonight.
1: The natural, yeah, that's a good idea, too. Appreciate the call. It's good to hear from you. And you had
3: Thank you, buddy.
1: Maybe we do. There goes Mr. Positive. We'll do our top 10 baseball movies list so you know where I stand on it. I don't dislike Field of Dreams. I just think it's overrated. People who say it's the greatest baseball movie ever take issue with. It's kind of like it's the Tom Hanks of baseball movies. People say he's the greatest actor there is. No, but he's really good. Like, name a good Hanks movie the last 20 years. Love to hear it. It's like, we can enjoy it. It's good without saying it's the best. Let's go to Sean. He's in Virginia. Sean, what do you have to add to the baseball movies discussion?
4: Oh, thank you for taking my call, Josh. I had 2 points earlier, but now I have a third one. That guy, Mr. Positive, has got to go, man. I've had a bad day, and just hearing it makes me want to cry. But no,
1: it makes you want to cry,
4: League,
1: as if like he's asking
4: Major
1: you
4: League.
1: If you want to have a catch.
4: My God, he's terrible. Major League and The Sandlot. I mean, The Sandlot to me was
1: okay.
4: The best baseball movie.
1: We kind of did get the Sandlot tribute at the All-Star game in Philly. Like, we remember
4: forever.
1: The kids were going out onto
4: forever.
1: The field on the bikes. We did that forever.
4: But I had a question about, I heard a caller before about the Jaden Daniels thing. Did he say, I wasn't sure if I heard him correctly, was he comparing Michael Penix to Jaden Daniels?
1: I was. I said Michael Penix should have won the Heisman Trophy, not Jaden Daniels.
4: Oh, I mean, no, I just couldn't, and that's a ridiculous thing. That whole thing is, I don't know if that's just like the anti-football gods. I hope it all just gets brushed away. Whoever mommy did it, daddy
1: hey,
4: did it.
1: We're gonna kick off games in the next few weeks, and then we're not gonna think about this.
4: Yeah,
1: so that's the good news.
4: I'm more interested in Eagles coming up, man. So, hail to the Commanders. Thank you, boss.
1: Appreciate the call. There he goes. Yeah, love when people call you boss. It's a great one. What's up, boss? Love it. How about we go to San Diego? That's where Robert is. Robert, what do you have on the topic of baseball movies?
5: Yes, I do. Bad News Bears, and thank you for taking my call. I think we should have the American League worst team and the National League worst team play at the end of the season to see who has the worst team in the league. I think that would be awesome. I think everybody will tune into that, and then nobody's going to want to lose because, you know, whoever has to wear, whatever league has to wear the worst team. I think that would be the shit stuff.
1: The Bad News Bears game. That's a great one. Love it. Thanks for the call. Just getting the worst two teams play each other. And the only problem is only one of the teams, I don't know who gets outfitted wearing the Bears uniforms going up against the Yankees. That's the problem. We kind of have to figure it out. But like where your head's at. Really do. How about we try to hit on Barry in Boston here? Barry, you're on Westwood One Sports Night. Josh Graham here. We're talking baseball movies because of Field of Dreams game out in Iowa tonight. Philly 7, Minnesota 1. What do you have to add?
6: A League of Their Own was a fantastic movie. Just everything about it was great. I mean, they got that crazy guy.
1: But how do we incorporate it? How do we incorporate a League of Their Own night? I think you could have a team play as the Rockford Peaches, but we would have to adjust the uniforms. I don't think the players would play in those uniforms.
6: No, but I mean, the coach was hilarious, and
1: it
6: just everything about that movie. That crazy guy from Saturday Night Live was the agent, and just all, everything that he said. Hey, cowgirls, don't eat the grass. And then you know, it was two sisters, obviously, and one was better than the other. And then the movie and the whole concept of it and everything was excellent. And it was in a time when, you know, blacks and whites weren't playing together, which is crazy because now everything is normal, in my opinion.
1: Yeah.
6: And the movie was just fantastic. It's a great movie. But
1: it's going to be on my list, I promise. We're going to get to my top 10 baseball movies list. Barry, good to hear from you in Boston. Let's go to Cheryl, who's in Syracuse. Amazing movie. There's no crying in baseball. Cheryl, what do you have on Field of Dreams?
7: Hi. I have a couple things for you about that. One is I agree with you about the fact that I think it would have been a great idea to have Satchel Paige, Josh Gibson, Buck O'Neill.
1: Missed
7: you know,
1: opportunity.
7: Jackie Robinson.
1: Yeah. Cool Papa Bell.
7: Yep.
1: Have those people in the movie, yeah.
7: Yep. But I disagree, not disagree with you, but I got a question for you. Most of
1: Please.
7: The baseball movies and sports movies are not just about the sport, but it's about relationships between teammates and coaches and families. And you can't tell me, you can't show me one baseball.
1: Well, this movie's not about none of those things. There are no coaches in Field of Dreams. Yeah, it's about the family, but I'm saying if you're going to call yourself the best baseball movie ever, maybe have more baseball in it would be my thought.
7: Well, you know what? I wouldn't call it the best baseball movie ever. It's one of my favorites. I've seen it a bunch of times. Like that scene where Shoeless Joe Jackson comes into the field and he makes the speech about the thrill of the grass, the lighting and the producing in that part, which, I mean, it was fantastic. But there's other movies.
1: Movie.
7: There are other movies that are based on true stories and events, like the man that just spoke about A League of Their Own. That was a true story that happened. And, you know, some of my favorite movies are that Pride of the Yankees, Bang the Drum Slowly. Have you ever seen Bing Along and the Traveling All-Stars?
1: I have not, but with Pride of the Yankees in mind, Glenn Powell, the great actor, and it's great to hear from you, Cheryl, by the way. I'm up against it from Syracuse. But Glenn Powell's actually in the process of making a Lou Gehrig biopic, something that I've learned in the last couple of weeks. Glenn Powell of Top Gun Maverick fame. He was in The Running Man last year, seemingly one of the hot actors in Hollywood right now, going to be in a Lou Gehrig biopic, which will be an interesting thing to follow whenever that movie comes out. 310-840-4910 if you want in on the movie, baseball movie front. What is the next baseball movie you'd like to see at the Field of Dreams treatment? Are you going to join us on the Bull Durham game campaign? In addition to those calls, we're ready to make a call on perhaps the NFL's greatest bust of the last 20 years. And that's next on Westwood One Sports Night.
0: There's still two QB battles ongoing. In Cleveland, it's Deshaun Watson or Shedeur Sanders. And Atlanta's between Tua Tagovailoa or Michael Penix Jr. When the starter's named, we'll let you know. Westwood One Sports.
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1: In honor of the Field of Dreams game tonight, we're talking baseball movies. I'm putting together my top 10 baseball movies of all time. We'll get to that at the top of next hour, however and wherever you're listening or watching. Greatly appreciate that. We're asking this question: what is the next baseball movie you'd like to see get the Field of Dreams treatment? We're advocating for the Bull Durham game, 2028. Let's push for it. 2 years from now. Why not next year? Well, 2028 is the 40-year anniversary, and who knows if we're going to be playing baseball next year. Not really a path we want to go down. Don't want to bum people out here listening to the show, but it's a possibility, as we all know, with the lockout that is forthcoming. 310-840-4910 if you want in. Let's go to Brody. He's in Iowa. How about that? This might influence your opinion about baseball movies, I feel like, because if I asked you if this is heaven, you probably would say, this is Iowa, talking Field of Dreams. But what do you have for us, Brody?
2: Well, first off, Iowa, it's great. Can I just say, anti-MLB, we have six teams that are blacked out for local sports. Just want to throw that out there. But I have
1: brother, hold one second. Can I put a pin? Hold one second. I sympathize with you because I live in the great state of North Carolina where these teams are blacked out. The Baltimore Orioles, who are 5.5 hours from where I sit. The Washington Nationals, who are about the same distance. The Atlanta Braves, who are 6 hours away. And the Cincinnati Reds are blacked out in North Carolina for reasons that haven't been explained appropriately to anybody. So if you want to have a fellow traveler in the struggle of blackout rules that are getting fixed year by year and getting better but still are ridiculous, you have an ally.
2: It makes no sense. I mean, it's two Chicago teams, St. Louis, Minnesota, Kansas City, Milwaukee. Doesn't make any sense. And you know what? Iowa people line from the Dubuque Airport to the Field of Dreams talking about the blackout rules. And I don't understand why it's not a bigger subject. It makes zero sense.
1: Were you at the game tonight?
2: No. But I live about, 30 minutes away from the Field of Dreams.
1: Okay. What's your thought on baseball movies before I let you go? What do you got?
2: Well, I mean, I didn't like your opinion on the Field of Dreams because, I mean, like the old lady said earlier, the best baseball movies have nothing to do with actual games being played. And,
1: best baseball movies do. I think League of Their Own, I haven't put together the list. I'll do it in a bit. But Bull Durham's about baseball games. League of Their Own's about baseball games. Moneyball's about baseball.
2: The best parts of the movie have nothing to do with baseball. League of Their Own, him taking a piss, right? Bull Durham, them in the locker room, right? Anyway,
1: Dottie plowing over Kit is the best part of A League of Their Own, and also there's no crying in baseball is probably the second best part, which is about baseball.
2: Well, I'm just saying Kit might be one of the worst characters in the history of the world. She almost ruins that movie herself.
1: All right, so you don't like the Field of Dreams take. But this is the beauty of America. Hold on a sec, Brody. This is the beauty of America, because we do have several other callers to get to. We will agree on blackouts, and we'll be aligned in that. But then we'll just have to agree to disagree on the Field of Dreams front, which I do think it's a good movie. Just don't think it's the greatest baseball movie. That's all I'm saying. Appreciate the call, Brody. It's good to hear from you. Appreciate you listening from heaven. I mean, Iowa. Think we're ready to make a call. Anthony Richardson is the NFL's greatest bust since Jamarcus Russell. Tonight, we're ready to make that call. Every piece of Anthony Richardson's NFL career has been a disaster so far. Some of it injury-related, but then a lot like Jamarcus Russell, some of it condition-related. How often do you hear about a quarterback saying he's tired and asking out of a game like Anthony Richardson did a couple of years ago? not great. Tonight, there are always examples how you could tell if someone's actually watching the game or if they're just reading the stat sheet. Because if you look at Anthony Richardson's line, 11 of 14 passing for 145 yards. Had 53 rushing yards to lead the Colts in rushing. Maybe Anthony Richardson had himself a nice night. If you watch the game, it was an absolute train wreck disaster. Because when the Patriots' first and second team defense was in, Anthony Richardson, who started the night, threw a pass too tall that was intercepted. And then a couple drives later, was trying to run and had the ball punched out for a fumble. Two turnovers on his first four drives. It's time for us to make a call. Anthony Richardson's already been benched. They're looking at building around Daniel Jones. They gave Daniel Jones a multi-year contract after he ruptured his Achilles in December. That's how desperate they are to not have Anthony Richardson be the quarterback of their team this year. He is the greatest bust we've seen in the NFL since Jamarcus Russell in 2007. Over the last 20 years since that pick, there haven't been a lot of true busts among quarterbacks selected in the top five. Believe it or not, there haven't been a lot. It's pretty much been Anthony Richardson, Zach Wilson, Trey Lance. The Richardson pick is worse than the latter two because the other two came from the same draft, 2021, and that followed what? The weird COVID year in 2020 where Trey Lance didn't play for North Dakota State and Zach Wilson had a great year at BYU, but scouts weren't able to go on the road and watch these players up close. So in a lot of ways, they were in the dark in that draft in a way that nobody else the last 20 years has been in evaluating prospects. So it kind of makes sense that that draft was a little squirrely. Beyond those three players, you're looking at guys like Mitch Trubisky, Carson Wentz, maybe RG3. But those three players all started playoff games. So don't think we put them nearly in the same box of what we're talking about with Anthony Richardson. Anthony Richardson, the warning signs were all there pre-draft that this was going to be a disaster. Chris Bauer just chose to ignore them. Richardson only started one full season at Florida. In his entire collegiate career, he threw fewer than 400 passes. He sported a 54% completion percentage. And we thought that that was going to go up in the NFL somehow? Also, that Florida team was bad. With Anthony Richardson at quarterback, they went 6-6 with a loss to pre-Pavia Vanderbilt. They lost to Vanderbilt before that was a thing that we thought was possible to happen. They also lost to Kentucky that year. 6-6. Because of this move to take him in the top five and the Sauce Gardner trade that's not aging well, Chris Boward's likely a dead man walking this season. He's in the last year of his contract as Colts GM. Don't suspect that they're going to extend that contract. And a big reason why, a big part of his Colts legacy is going to be drafting Anthony Richardson, the NFL's greatest bust since Jamarcus Russell. 310-840-4910 if you want it. Let's go to James. He's in Georgia. James, what do you have to add to the sports or the baseball movie discourse?
3: Well, Josh, I wanted to say that Major League was a real cool movie I enjoyed, you know, years ago. And also, make a game around it. But Rookie of the Year is a real cool game where the kid messed his arm up and he could throw pitches real fast, you know.
1: Yeah, Rowan Gardner, yeah.
3: And, Josh, I want to ask you real quick, if I could, with the Titans, what were your thoughts on the quarterback performances? Were you happy with Cam Ward? And do you think Mitchell Trubisky could be somebody that you could develop? And one last thing, since you brought it up.
1: Please.
3: Which of the two do you think is the better quarterback between Zach Wilson and Trey Lance? And do you think that there's any hope that they could build them up to be better, you know, since they're still both active?
1: Yeah, they are both active. Thanks for the call, James. I appreciate your optimistic view and what you care about. I have no thoughts on Zach Wilson versus Trey Lance. what can be extracted at this point. I am from the great state of North Carolina, where Mitch Trubisky played his football, but I think Mitch Trubisky is who he is at this point. So no, don't think that that's an option for the Titans. If you're going to Mitch Trubisky, you have a lot of problems. Cam Ward wasn't very good tonight. He was 5 of 12 tonight, but it's preseason, not going to read terribly too much into that. Another thing we're not going to read too terribly into, there's an NFL story today that sounds like it's a big deal, but in reality it actually isn't. And that story is next on Westwood One Sports Night.
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0: Twins Phillies on Netflix from the middle of a cornfield in Iowa.
5: That's my corn out there. You guys are guests in my corn.
0: Two teams in the playoff hunt with Kevin Costner watching on.
5: Okay, you must have heard that.
0: Westwood One Sports.
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0: Graham.
1: Denton Day, as I'm putting together my top 10 baseball movies list that we'll get to in about a half hour, Power Rank on the scale of hotness, my takes on tonight's show between Field of Dreams is the most overrated, one of the most overrated movies of all time. Anthony Richardson is the greatest bust we've seen in the NFL since Jamarcus Russell. And Michael Penix deserved to win the Heisman over Jaden Daniels. Like, if we're power ranking those, how would we rank them? Don't know what options you might consider, but the lines are popping at 310-840-4910.
2: Penix is by far the hottest. Sorry, microphone issues over here.
1: Oh, that's fine.
2: But I also haven't seen Field of Dreams. So, like, that is immediately disqualified. That could be a great movie. Could be awful. I have no idea.
1: It's a good movie. Just think that people overinflate it. So, okay. The Michael Penix over Jaden Daniels for the Heisman. Hottest take. Second hottest is the Anthony Richardson's The Greatest Bust. And then Field of Dreams. Overrated movie three. Got it. 310-840-4910. Let's go to Al. He's in Michigan. Al, do you agree with my assessment on AR 5?
3: No, absolutely not. His career is not over with.
4: Recorded.
3: And it's actually.
1: Well, there goes Alan.
2: Was
1: Al calling from there?
2: Well, he was about to put you on Twitter. He was recording the phone call so he could post on his own social media. Come on, Al.
1: Is that what that was? Recording the call?
2: Yeah, there was a little beep that said this phone call is now recorded. He was probably about to flex you on his own social media. He better tag you. He better follow.
1: Yeah. Can't be dropping the R word on national radio. What are we doing? Let's go to John. He's in Massachusetts. John, I guess you can record these calls if you want to. We do have the video that's on YouTube and on X. You can find us, Westwood One Sports Nights page. Where are you on Anthony Richardson?
5: I am. Where am I on Anthony Richardson?
1: Yeah.
5: You hear me?
1: Yeah, we got you, John.
5: Hello? John. Hi, from Springfield?
1: Yes.
6: Here. John,
5: right here.
1: I'm talking to you, John, right now on the phone. Can you not hear me?
5: I hear you now. Yes.
1: Okay. Well, what's your thought on Anthony Richardson before we move on to someone else?
5: Ryan Leaf. I think Ryan Leaf is number one.
1: Well, I said since Jamarcus Russell. So Jamarcus Russell was 2007.
5: Russell. Over the guy from BYU.
1: Yeah.
5: Anthony Richardson over the guy from BYU.
1: Correct.
5: Oh, I don't know. Anthony Russell.
1: Okay.
5: Anthony Richardson and is the second stringer. The guy from BYU he's down like in the third, like he's the depth chart on third.
1: Yeah, and again, we addressed that. Appreciate the call. We brought up Zach Wilson, and he came from the same draft as Trey Lance. Don't think it's as egregious of a miss as Anthony Richardson because that was a weird 2020 COVID season and scouts weren't able to go watch guys play up close. Quite literally couldn't watch Trey Lance because he didn't play at North Dakota State. 310-840-4910 if you want in. Charlotte wants in on baseball. Baseball movies from South Carolina. How about that? Charlotte, I hope you're in favor of my Bull Durham game idea for 2028, but what do you have on baseball movies?
7: A therapist, and so I think of everything through that filter. But I'll tell you something I think about baseball movies that makes them stand out and the best ones compared to other sport movies. And I don't know if I'm overthinking or maybe just stating an obvious point, but you think about Field of Dreams, The Sandlot, The Natural, Bull Durham, Moneyball, and all of them, you know, they're obviously uniquely American, but it's like, they're never about winning games. They're not about competition or, you know, just sort of like these big kind of media and maybe urban storytelling. It's really it's stuff that all of us identify with, like memories and childhood and family and loss and. Yeah.

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2: On Hammond, that's where we're advancing our efforts, and that's where the bulk of our time, attention, and resources are being devoted.
3: There you go. Why is this not the big deal? The stadium is... Hammond, Indiana is about 23 miles away from where Soldier Field is located in Chicago. 23 miles, according to a quick Google Maps search. So it's not that much of a distance away from where the stadium's already at. Oh, but it's in a different state. You can't call yourself the Chicago Bears and be in Indiana. Why? Do we have any issue calling the New York Giants the New York Giants or the New York Jets? The New York Jets, they play in New Jersey. The Washington Commanders play in Maryland, in Landover. The Dallas Cowboys play in Arlington, Texas, not in Dallas. This is such a non-story. Understand why people bring it up. Okay, it's the summer. Fine. Are they going to be the Indiana Bears? All these things. No, you're not going to disrupt that brand. But it's 23 miles from where the original stadium or where Soldier Field currently sits. And we have many examples that proven that even if you're across state lines, we're perfectly okay with the team still being called what it is or what people know them to be. 310-840-4910. And by the way, we're okay with this in all facets of sports. How many teams are in the Big Ten? Not 10. How many teams are in the Big 12? Not 12. And so on and so forth. Let's go to Doug. He's in San Diego. Doug, got my baseball movie list that I'm putting together right now. What's your input?
4: Well, I'm going to tell you, Josh, and I appreciate answering my call, man. You know, there's a lot of great baseball movies. And you know, they're just stories or almost like comedies and stuff, you know. But there's one movie that's always hit me hard, as old as I am, that baseball needs to put together, and that's called Brian's Song.
3: Brian's Song.
4: That's football. Yes, sir.
3: Yes. So, do you want
4: to
3: take a
4: guess? Need to do
3: you had one
4: baseball.
3: Guess. You're calling us from San Diego. If you could take one guess of where I'm sitting currently that might be related to Brian's Song, where might you guess that I am talking to you from?
4: Oh, my God. Are you kidding me? You're not there, are you?
3: I am in Winston-Salem, North Carolina, where Brian Piccolo played college football at Wake Forest. So I'm very familiar with the Piccolo family, the story, the whole deal.
4: Man, that's one of my heartbreaking favorite sports stories of all times with Gale Sayers.
3: Oh, sure.
4: And, you know, we have not had a baseball story like that. We have not.
3: Mm-hmm.
4: At least not that I know of.
3: Right.
4: Am I right?
3: No, I think you're right. But the problem with it, and by the way, I appreciate the call. We have one more to get to this hour. That's a true story, though. That's the reason probably we don't have it in baseball is, I mean, Brian Piccolo, Gale Sayers, that's a true story, Brian's Song. The reason we don't have it in baseball is because we don't have a true story that matches what Brian's Song is about. However, speaking of Wake Forest, where I'm at, maybe a great baseball story of the last 15, 20 years, the current baseball coach at Wake Forest, one of the

0: best baseball programs in college baseball, Tom Walter, had a player that he recruited that needed a kidney transplant. And Tom Walter found out he was a match and gave his college player his kidney. And that player has gone on to live a fabulous life with a Wake Forest degree. And Tom Walter is a great baseball coach. That's one of the better stories that I've seen, speaking of that university. Let's go to Eric in Massachusetts. I got 1 minute, Eric, but I wanted to fit you in. Eric, what do you got to add?
1: Oh, thanks. Appreciate you taking the call. It sucks the Bears are leaving Chicago. It's so politically bad there. They don't even want to be here. But anyway, my favorite baseball movie, I saw it when I was on my 10th birthday, The Sandlot, in 1993.
0: Oh,
1: it's amazing.
0: Okay. Of course.
1: That movie, just when I was that age, I was the same age as the kids in the movie. Just, I can't even tell you how mind-blowing it was.
0: I mean, it taught us all how to make s'mores, and we need that. We need that type of advice, and we need that type of input. Eric, thanks for the call from Massachusetts. I'm putting that on the list. Just need to figure out where to place The Sandlot. Just writing all these things down. We'll reveal that list in about a half hour. Top 10 baseball movies of all time. Writing that down. Make sure, if you haven't already, subscribe to our podcast, available on Apple Podcasts and Spotify, searching Westwood One Sports Night. 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Figured it would be wise to have that on via this Jaden Daniels LSU dispute. Pretty easy to side with Jaden or with LSU on that front, if you have to pick one of the two sides. You can find us, Westwood One Sports Night, on YouTube. 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It all helps us with the algorithm, and we appreciate that a great deal. Up next, we break down Fernando Mendoza's debut wearing the silver of black of the Vegas Raiders. Keep it here on Westwood One Sports Night.
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0: in honor of the Field of Dreams game in Iowa tonight. Phillies 7, Twins 1. What a loaded sports night it's been. 6 NFL preseason games, plus the Field of Dreams game. But before we get to any of the baseball-related matters, we got to talk about the main events of this week's preseason action. Raiders-Cardinals. Fernando Mendoza, the number one pick in the draft, made his preseason debut with the Raiders, and it was a chef's kiss, mwah, picture-perfect outing for him and the team. Exactly what you wanted to see if you're Clint Kubiak, Mark Davis, Tom Brady, John Spytek. He didn't make one bad decision working with the second team offense. Nailed a 3rd-and-8 conversion on the first drive. The O-line turned out to be a little bit of a problem. That forced a punt on that series. They had a holding call. There was a throwaway that he had to, that was forced. But on the second drive, he ripped 2 darts that raised eyebrows. Remember, less than 10% of his snaps at Indiana, he was working under center. And they started this drive with him under center, a play-action pass that he ripped between 3 defenders to get things started, and then the drive was capped with this touchdown pass to Jack Besh on it was a 3rd-down red zone from the 6-yard line. Our friend and Westwood One teammate Jason Horowitz on the call.
1: They put it in the end zone. Try and tie up this game. Mendoza, quick throw. Whoa! It's caught! The Mandalorian with his first Raider touchdown, and goes to Jack Besh.
0: Love that. It capped a 7-play, 79-yard drive. Mendoza finished 5 of 8 passing. Or pardon, 10 of 16 passing, 96 yards, and that touchdown pass. And it's easy to see the vision for what Vegas is trying to build offensively. Like, look at the young skill guys that the Raiders have locked up for the next few years. Ashton Jeanty, last year's top 10 pick. Brock Bowers signed his extension a couple years ago. He's under contract for the next few years. Michael Mayer, a terrific pass-catching tight end. He had a touchdown tonight. What was the big free agent signing that Vegas had? They made Tyler Lindebaum the highest-paid center in the league. And all of this is with Mendoza in mind. That you can drop a quarterback in there and build around him comfortably. Clint Kubiak, offensive-minded head coaching hire. Kirk Cousins, a veteran to help bring Mendoza along. All of it is with that in mind. Speaking of Kirk Cousins, his touchdown drive, it's another reason why tonight was a perfect night for the silver and black. He looked good leading the offense. He went 5 of 6 with a touchdown pass to the aforementioned Mayer. And it should serve as validation for the Raiders' plan here, which is to start Cousins right out of the gate, bring Mendoza along slowly. Just think about how much different the conversation's going to be, and perhaps this conversation still happens regardless. If Cousins is bad and Mendoza looks good, oh, well, you get the whispers. Oh, well, you should probably deviate and start Mendoza right away. That's not what the Raiders want to do. It's not what Tom Brady wants to do. It's not what they're planning to do. They're trying to do things a little bit differently and not force a number one pick out onto the field. Make sure when he starts, whenever that is, that he's ready to go. Because in the NFL today, we have this instant gratification culture where we're expecting that you're going to be great right out of the rip. The idea of Sam Darnold playing for the New York Jets and then bailing on him 3 years into his career. The J.J. McCarthy instance. He just got thrown to the side after just playing 10 games with the Minnesota Vikings. He's a top 10 pick. And he got 10 games, won the last four starts. Nope, you're out of here. Like, we make up our minds so soon on these players that the Raiders want to make sure that when they insert Fernando Mendoza, that he's best prepared. And we can understand that. We can understand that way of thinking. Tonight was a really good night for the Raiders as a result. Shifting things before we get to my top 10 sports movies, top 10 baseball movies, pardon, of all time, the Jaden Daniels controversy. By the way, you are listening to Westwood One Sports Night. My name's Josh Graham, however, and wherever you're listening or watching, greatly appreciate that. The Jaden Daniels controversy, it's dumb and it's embarrassing on several levels. Jaden Daniels and or his mom should not be reportedly, quote, profoundly disappointed, closed quote, that his number 5 is being reissued because LSU doesn't actually retire jersey numbers. The program has technically retired 4 numbers. But 3 of those numbers, they've still been issued in the last 20 years. So they aren't actually retired the way you might think. Notably, Joe Burrow's number 9 is not among the 4 numbers to be retired, but LSU's held that number since Burrow's unbeaten championship season in 2019. Now, there are the reports that Jaden Daniels would have liked to give blessing on somebody else wearing that number. What makes this situation different and why that conversation may not have happened between LSU and JD5 is because that number 5 was promised to DJ Pickett when Brian Kelly was on staff. It was part of the recruitment to bring him to LSU, promising that number. And if that sounds like a small thing to you, you should know every coach deals with this. I had a basketball coach tell me that there are kids that did not choose their school because they couldn't wear the jersey number because it was retired. Dwayne Wade was on a podcast with Chris Paul saying that a hang-up between them choosing to play together was they couldn't decide who'd wear number 3 between them. So jersey numbers, they matter a great deal to these players. DJ Pickett says that's been his jersey number since he's 4 years old, being introduced to football. Here was Lane Kiffin today. He's simply honoring the promise that Brian Kelly's made, as he spelled out during a media availability in Baton Rouge.
2: DJ is in 5, and that was a situation that was promised to him in recruiting here, for him to sign here. And I've done a lot of research on that with the family and the representatives and the people. And so really, I looked at it, I didn't have a decision to make. It was promised to the kid. It wasn't done for whatever. I'm not going to get into that. I'm not going to judge something that I wasn't here of. But when a kid's promised something to come to school, he should wear it. And so at that point, I don't really think that's my decision. You know, it should be honored what he was told.
0: There's been a lot of discourse on this subject on social media, D-Day. But don't think I've seen anybody make the point how ironic it is that Lane Kiffin is talking about making sure you're living up to your commitment, making sure you're living up to the commitment, what you agreed to do.
3: I made that point today because not only is he making that point about a promise, that promise is clearly a contract. You can tell by the way he talks about it. Because when, Josh, in your life, you were how old? 32?
0: 32, yeah.
3: How many times in your 32 years of life have you ever done research on a promise? That's not something that can be researched.
0: Yes, I did research, and it turns out, yes, I contractually need to fulfill this thing that's said here.
3: That's why. One of the main reasons LSU hasn't had a full comment on it, because I don't know that they want it to be known, because there are probably a few players that they have done the same thing to and then did not honor the promise. So I don't think they want it to be known that they contractually gave this kid the number of a Heisman winner before the Heisman winner gave the blessing.
0: I just need to know where DJ Pickett's mom stands on this. Is she a lawyer? Like, we need to figure out how exactly we got...
3: His parents stand exactly where you think his parents stand. Don't think, if you are upset at one parental unit in this, I wouldn't put a large wager on the other set of parental units being a whole lot different.
0: Gotcha. See, the story, though, this is the part where it jumps from being dumb. Like, that's dumb. It's just like that. This has become a huge story. It's dumb. The part that's embarrassing is whether it's Daniels and or his mom authorizing attorneys to send a cease and desist letter to LSU. Like, they're honestly don't even know what the defense is. Like, quite literally, Daniels is choosing to sue LSU. That is what, in essence, a cease and desist is. We are suing you to act this certain way. And it's not being received well in Tigerland. And when you look at the language of the actual cease and desist, it's talking about LSU not being able to use Jaden's name, image, and likeness on any of its signage or media. But, as a bunch of lawyers have pointed out, that's an overstep. And that's where this seems to be really petty from Jaden's camp. Because if LSU wants to have a massive image of Jaden Daniels on their facilities wearing LSU gear and representing LSU, they can do that. Why? Because that's their history. That's their school. No one player is bigger than the program. Now, the NIL piece of this, right? That they're having this cease and desist, It only applies to commercial advertising. You can't promote, like, your collective. You can't promote your, sell tickets with Jaden Daniels' name, image, and likeness. That's what the cease and desist can effectively prevent them from doing. But anything beyond that of, hey, you can't have Jaden Daniels' LSU images or media appear in your stadium or whatever. No, you can't stop that from happening. You can't. And there have been decided court cases pointing this out. And this is where I give Jaden a bit of a break here, because he's focused on Commanders training camp, not this. It's obvious this is Jaden's mom, because she was a problem for similar reasons back when she was at Arizona State. And you can find that stuff. There's a track record here. But the dumbest part of all this entire conversation is... Personally, there's no world that Jaden Daniels' number should be retired at LSU, in my mind. I don't think it should. That's a school that defines itself with winning. Brian Kelly, he was chased off halfway through year four after failing to win or after winning no fewer than 9 games in his first 3 seasons. And he's out in year four. The 3 previous head coaches all won national championships in Baton Rouge, including Ed Orgeron and Les Miles. So you can win championships, and that's what they expect you to do at LSU. And that's what they're expecting Lane Kiffin to do. The reality is, Jaden Daniels' teams didn't achieve anything in his 2 seasons at LSU. 4 losses in 2022, 3 of them by 2 touchdowns or more. 2023, he lost 3 games, 2 of them by 2 touchdowns or more. So you can say, okay, even if you think he deserves to win the Heisman Trophy that year, which I don't, I think Michael Penix should have won the award, because I view the Heisman as being a team award, which is why no Heisman has come from a losing team in 70 years. I think Paul Hornung's that example from the 50s. There hasn't been a Heisman Trophy winner winning fewer than 9 games other than Paul Hornung in the history of the Heisman. So the good teams, the guys from the good teams, are the players that win this award. And Michael Penix led the nation in passing at Washington that year. Jaden Daniels was surrounded with much more NFL talent than Michael Penix was, and he quarterbacked the team to a 13-0 record that year. So I think Michael Penix deserved to win that award. But even if you felt Jaden Daniels should have won the Heisman, fine. Just because you're the best player in the country in a certain year doesn't guarantee that your number should be retired at that school. Like again, an hour and a half from where I sit is Duke in North Carolina. And I can tell you for sure that their national players of the year winners don't have their jerseys retired at those schools. You'd be running out of jerseys at Duke. Cooper Flagg and Cam Boozer won the last 2 years. Their jerseys aren't going to be retired. Like Jaden Daniels was at LSU for 2 years, and it's probably why Joe Burrow's number's not going to be retired the same way. So it's good to have a conversation about retired numbers in sports, but this controversy, it's dumb, it's embarrassing on several levels, and the part that's most frustrating about it, a lot of it seems super preventable. And we don't need to be having this story here. Since we've been talking a lot about sports movies tonight, how about we reveal our top 10 baseball movies list next on Westwood One Sports Night.
4: There's still two QB battles ongoing. In Cleveland, it's Deshaun Watson or Shedeur Sanders. And Atlanta's between Tua Tagovailoa or Michael Penix Jr. When the starter's named, we'll let you know. Westwood One Sports.
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0: The list is set in honor of the Field of Dreams game in Iowa tonight. Not much of a game. Philly 7, Minnesota 1. Our list, my list, top 10 baseball movies of all time. And I should note this on the front end. We're not counting documentaries like Ken Burns' Baseball or the fabulous Battered Bastards of Baseball about Bing Russell that you still can find on Netflix. One of the best sports documentaries that has come out this century. Highly recommend you check it out if you have not. These are the 10 that made the cut. Number 10, For the Love of the Game, Kevin Costner believably pitching a perfect game for the Detroit Tigers. Vin Scully calling it. Vin Scully's role in the movie, outstanding. From the 90s, For the Love of the Game. John C. Reilly, not the most believable veteran catcher, but it's Costner. It's a baseball movie. It's in the top 10. Number 9, the original Major League. Just think of the characters. Jake Taylor, Willie Mays Hayes, Rick Wild Thing Vaughn. It holds up in so many ways. Now, when you do some of the internet research on it and find out that Wesley Snipes wasn't much of an athlete at all, which you kind of could notice in White Men Can't Jump with Woody Harrelson, a lot of slow motion when he was stealing bases, because it turns out Wesley Snipes in real life isn't actually all that fast. But we can move past that. It's one of the top 10 baseball movies of all time. It's here at number 9. At number 8, 8 Men Out, documenting the 1919 Black Sox scandal. John Cusack, a young John Cusack. This might have been pre-Say Anything. John Cusack was excellent in the movie, and it paints in a pretty accurate light Shoeless Joe Jackson, 8 Men Out. From a historical perspective, a terrific movie from 1988. Number 7, Bad News Bears, the original, 1976. I'm sorry, but this remake falls way short of what the original was with Walter Matthau. And it's because by the time 2005 rolled around, many of the things that were joked about in the 70s in this movie kind of got softened or wiped away completely. And I'm sorry, it's, if a movie's off color sometimes, that's fine. We kind of recognize it for what it is. It's a movie, and Tatum O'Neal, fabulous in this movie as well. One of the great kid performances you'll ever see. Tatum O'Neal in the Bad News Bears, 1976. Number 6. We got Field of Dreams here. It's outside the top 5. There are flaws. We've talked about the flaws. It's not really so much a baseball movie. It's more of a life movie. I think you need more baseball in the movie for it to be in the top 5, and you'll see that with the movies we have represented in the top 5. And there are a lot of things you can nitpick about it. It's a very good movie. It's in the top 10. It's above Bad News Bears, 8 Men Out, Major League, and For the Love of the Game. It's just not in my top 5. Number 5 on the list is The Sandlot. You're killing me, Smalls! The relevance culturally of this movie, it's hard to overstate it. Forever! And we can do this for really the rest of the segment. The cultural relevance and impact of The Sandlot. How many people still dress up for Halloween as Squints and Vicky Peppercorn? You still see it. And this movie is all about baseball. It's all about the nostalgia. It's all about what we used to do as kids. And it's set in a specific period of time. It's a period piece and very well done. And doesn't seem like it's aged all that much. Number four, The Natural. If you were to go back in time 40 years ago, 1986, and talk about what the greatest sports movies of all time at that point were, Hoosiers just came out that year, and then it's The Natural, and that really is the conversation. Like, those, The Natural, for many, is on the Mount Rushmore of the greatest sports movies ever made. Because if you want to talk about Kevin Costner's believability as a baseball player, Robert Redford and his swing that he modeled after Ted Williams is right up there with Costner as well. And the ending to this movie, the music, the ball hitting the lights, it's the best ending to a sports movie of all time. And that's why The Natural, it edges past The Sandlot. But we needed kid movie representation in the top 10 at some point. Sorry, no Rookie of the Year. Sorry, no Angels in the Outfield. Apologies to Air Bud, and apologies to a movie I actually liked a lot, Little Big League. None of those movies are in the top 10. But The Sandlot's in at number 5. Natural at 4. Number 3, A League of Their Own. There's no crying in baseball. Tom Hanks. Before Tom Hanks became the greatest actor of the 90s, male actor of the 90s, going on a crazy run that this movie actually was probably right at the start of, he's not the most lovable figure in the movie. Like, every role Tom Hanks takes, he's Jimmy Stewart, essentially. And in this movie, he's crotchety. It kind of, at points, disarms you a bit when you watch it. Whoa, Tom Hanks, whoa! Drunk Tom Hanks? Dislikable, unlikable Tom Hanks? This is kind of interesting. And you just talk about Gina Davis as the catcher and the dynamic with the sisters and the story that's being told and the true piece of it. It's just a perfect sports movie. League of Their Own in the top 3. Number 2, got Moneyball. I think of Moneyball the way I think about The Social Network, as one of the best movies that's been made this century, as a piece of art that in the moment the movie dropped, it was already culturally relevant and impactful and prescient. But then as time goes on, the way you reflect upon it, reflect on the art, it changes, but not for the worse. You just view it in a different way. In 2011, we weren't talking about the way that we talked about for the next decade plus, next 15 years, analytics, sabermetrics, those types of things. Like, that still was very early in our sports consciousness. It wasn't mainstreamed yet. And Moneyball helped mainstream it. And now we're kind of in this post-analytic age in some ways. We're trying to roll back some of it. And it changes the way that we view the movie. Not as being a better or worse movie, but change it the way we think about the topic, the subject matter has changed. And Brad Pitt, this is my favorite Brad Pitt performance, Moneyball. And Philip Seymour Hoffman is in this, and the cast is outstanding. Jonah Hill, it's his best movie too. Moneyball's at number 2. And the number 1 sports movie, or the number 1 baseball movie of all time, it has to be Pitch Perfect. Just kidding. Just wanted to make sure you guys were paying attention. That was a funny internet debate for a long time. Pitch Perfect, whether or not it's a baseball movie. Bull Durham is number 1 on the list. The cliches scene, the lollygagging, Tim Robbins, even though it's pretty clear he doesn't know how to throw a ball well. It's Costner as a baseball player throughout it. It's kind of what is lacking in Field of Dreams, having Costner do inner monologues at the plate, and you have the managerial tactics, and yes, the cliches is still my favorite thing from this movie. Gotta do what helps the ball club. that stuff. It's great. It's the best baseball movie of all time. Bull Durham, number one on the list. Am I a little biased? Yes. As somebody who's based in North Carolina and grew up going to Durham Bulls games. But Bull Durham's the number one baseball movie of all time. Changed my mind. 310-840-4910 if you want in. What is the next baseball movie you'd like to see get the Field of Dreams treatment like we just saw, well, tonight, but also in past years too, playing baseball out in Iowa? 310-840-4910 if you want in. BDOT's going to join us in about a half hour. Most entertaining guest in sports talk. We need to talk hoops with him. We haven't talked about basketball at any point tonight, and the NBA dropped their entire schedule. Now, we got the spotlight games earlier in the week, but the entire schedule dropped for everybody, and it's interesting how the league's approach is changing a bit. A lot of the best games on the schedule are being put in a very specific spot on the calendar, which tells you something about where the league sees its best opportunity to capitalize on regular season games. Like a lot of the reunions that you look forward to when you look at the schedule, they are happening at the end of January and the first couple weeks of February. Pre-trade deadline. For example, Giannis is going to visit Milwaukee for the first time as a member of the Heat, January 28th. Jaylen Brown, his return to Boston as a Sixer, is going to be on January 21st. The Hornets will face LaMelo Ball in Minnesota January 29th and then again on February 15th. You just look at when these games are being scheduled, it kind of tells you something. It was interesting that Jaylen Brown's return to Boston wasn't an opening night game. It wasn't a Christmas Day game. D-Day, do you think the NBA has waved the white flag to the NFL saying no mas, like when it comes to Christmas Day? Yeah, they have some good games there, but it doesn't seem they're putting their best games there now because the NFL has just decided, well, this is ours now. Do you think the league recognizes that?
1: I think they recognize that. I don't know that they waved the white flag. I think it was more like a, this is just ours now. We just lost.
0: Yeah.
1: Yeah. There was no surrender. It was just, we didn't have a chance to surrender. It is over.
0: Let's go to Scott in South Carolina. Apparently, there's a correction that needs to be made. Like, if you disagree with my opinions, that's fine. I just don't like being factually wrong. So I'm sincerely curious, Scott, what did I miss here? What did I get wrong?
2: He had made a mention about that last Heisman Trophy winner. It was all 9-win teams are better and everything, yeah. And he threw a name out or whatever. But actually, George Rogers, 7-win team there in 1980, I believe it was, or 80. No, it wasn't 81. That was Walker. But George Rogers on a 7-14 won the Heisman.
0: I said there hasn't been a losing team Heisman winner in 70 years. And then, whoa. Hold one second, my guy. I know what I said. I said, in recent history, there hasn't been a player 9 wins or fewer that's won the Heisman. Pretty sure that's what I said. And I think I'm talking this century, like last 40 years, like George Rogers. And by the way, do we think George Rogers should have won that Heisman over Herschel Walker? Probably not.
2: Absolutely.
0: If you go back.
2: Absolutely, he should have. George Rogers in 1980 was that. And I am a North Carolina fan, so I can tell you a ton of guys that should have won at UNC that didn't, and Charlie Tutu Justice and a lot of others, Julius Peppers. But
0: Lawrence
2: I'm just
0: Taylor,
2: saying.
0: Julius Peppers, sure.
2: Well, LT should have never won it. I mean, I think Julius Peppers was, if you look at college pro, Julius Peppers is 10 times the college
0: I get you, Scott.
2: Player that LT was. So I try to keep things as real as I can, but I will say this.
0: Thank you, Scott.
2: Out of all those movies, out of the baseball side, I love it. I will say you know, Field of Dreams to me is that one that just brings in the reality of the bad, the good, the ugly, and that is fantastic. But I'll throw one out at you, and I just want to hear your thoughts, because there's no sports movie that displays the negative, the good, the bad, and just the meanness of anything like North Dallas 40. And I just want to hear what your thoughts are on that, because that to me was the ultimate pinnacle of the good, the bad, and the ugly in pro sports.
0: Oh, yeah, yeah, yeah. If we're getting into that other sports, then yeah, North Dallas 40 from the 70s is outstanding. Thanks so much for the call, by the way. But we were just limiting the scope to baseball. North Dallas 40, of course, from the 70s. Nick Nolte. Forget the name of the character he was playing. Was it Phil Elliott? Yeah. That's a blast from the past, for sure. 310-840-4910. We continue to take your calls on our baseball movie question. In fact, we might answer it ourselves. Plus, we'll hit on every preseason game hit that was played tonight here on Westwood One Sports Night.
3: 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The Seahawks-Patriots Wednesday night opener is less than a month away.
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0: CDOT joins us 15 minutes from now. Most entertaining guest in sports talk. Before we hit on every NFL preseason game that we saw tonight, six of them, going to do some recruiting. Going to try to recruit you to the idea that Major League Baseball needs to have a Bull Durham night. 2028, the way that we have a Field of Dreams night, we've had that a few times. We need a Bull Durham night because, personally, it's the greatest baseball movie ever made, at least to me. Unlike Field of Dreams, there's more baseball in it. It's more of a baseball movie than it is father-son tearjerker. Crash Davis is Kevin Costner's best baseball character. Better than Ray Kinsella, better than Billy Chappell in For the Love of the Game. It would be the easiest movie to have a special on-location game. Certainly a lot easier than doing the other classics. A League of Their Own game? Don't think the players are going to play in the Rockford Peach uniforms. Eight Men Out? Yeah, let's celebrate the darkest chapter of baseball history. Even the Sandlot would be tough. The Durham Bulls, they're a real baseball team. They're the AAA affiliate of the Tampa Bay Rays. They have that bull in left field that if you hit it, players win a stake. So you'd have Tampa playing the game. They'd wear Bulls uniforms for a night. The Bulls Stadium holds 10,000 people, which is more than the capacity of the Cornfield Stadium in Iowa. And don't forget, North Carolina is one of the top MLB expansion locations. It's likely going to come down to the state of North Carolina or the city of Nashville to host or to have an MLB team. Probably not both. The other expansion team's probably going to go way out west. North Carolina is by far the most populated state without a big league team. Number two is Virginia. Number four is Tennessee. And those are states that touch the state of North Carolina. It's why the Bristol Motor Speedway race or the Bristol Motor Speedway game from last year was such a good idea. Because, again, that's a state that has a lot of people in it, and they don't have Major League Baseball. So figure it out. Get the Rays and Bulls uniforms facing either the Braves, the Orioles, the Nats, maybe even the Houston Astros, since they're affiliated with the Asheville Tourists, and that's where Crash Davis finished his career. Bull Durham game 2028. That's the 40-year anniversary of the movie. Perfect time to have the game, and also, you know, we don't quite know if baseball is going to be played next year, so maybe we could schedule ahead for 2028. 310-840-4910. Cameron wants in from Kentucky on baseball movies. Bull Durham's the best baseball movie. We need a Bull Durham night. What say you?
1: I'm good with it. I actually have another idea, though. It involves Little League, though. What about Sandlot night for Little League? Like, maybe you could take some of the best players from the tournament, or from Williamsport in general, and, like, I don't know, give them

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1: Romantic comedy, if you want to make that case. A League of Their Own, I mean, Bad News Bears is a comedy. There's no way around Bad News Bears. Major League's a comedy. Like, so there are comedies that are in there. So we'd push back on that ever so slightly. Let's get to the NFL tonight. Try to get through all six of the games that we saw. Raiders-Cardinals. While Fernando Mendoza was the story tonight, Kirk Cousins did start for Vegas, and he had a touchdown, capping a 10-play drive. Mendoza had a touchdown pass as well. No Carson Beck for Arizona. Jacoby Brissett, Gardner Minshew, they moved the ball quite nicely. D-Day, didn't see Jeremiah Love's final line. Maybe we can get that really quickly, revisit that. Raiders-Cardinals. That happened tonight. That was supposed to be the main event. Arizona won the game 27-14. Actually, what do you have?
2: It's Jeremiah Love, 11 carries, 58 yards. Longest run of 16 yards. I think he did have a little bit of an ankle issue, but not a long-term situation.
1: Lions-Bengals. Joe Burrow went 5 of 6, took a sack in his one series. Thus, that's the story of the Bengals. Burrow struggling to be protected. It had to make you smile, D-Day, to see Joe Flacco getting extended run in the preseason for the Bengals.
2: At this point, I feel like Joe Flacco is just living side quests. It's like, ooh, can I be the oldest player to play in the preseason? Which I think he is. I can't imagine there are many other 41-year-olds playing in the preseason.
1: Probably not. Don't be fooled by Anthony Richardson's solid stat line. Oh, 11 of 14 passing against the Patriots tonight. He was awful for almost the entire first half. He salvaged it while facing third-teamers. Started the game. I mean, an interception, a fumble in the first four series he had out there. Ready to call this guy a bust, and probably the biggest bust we've seen in the NFL since Jamarcus Russell in 2007. Willing to go that far. Moving it along, Titans, 49ers. Speaking of top picks not playing well, Cam Ward, 5 of 12 against the Niners tonight. Anybody else find out tonight that Mitchell Trubisky is a Tennessee Titan, or did you know that? Is that just common info? Because I learned that tonight. This is where you learn where players are at in the preseason. It's where you learn these things.
2: What an odd quarterback room that is.
1: Cam Ward, Mitch Trubisky, couple ACC legends. Mike McCarthy's Steelers debut was, of course, coaching against the Green Bay Packers. While Aaron Rodgers was not playing while on the Steelers sideline, it was the Drew Aller show in the second half. He had two touchdowns for Pittsburgh tonight. Quarterback controversy, anybody? I don't know. This is the part, D-Day, where we humble ourselves, where we try to be honest with the audience and recognize our shortcomings. We've talked about five of the preseason games. There is a sixth. I have nothing on Chargers-Texans. I have nothing to make this interesting. Chargers 27, Texans 7. The Chargers quarterback combo in this game, which one makes you smile or giggle more? The Chargers QB combo of Trey Lance and DJ Uiagalelei, or Houston with Davis Mills and Graham Mertz?
2: Didn't know Graham Mertz was playing in the NFL.
1: Couldn't say that with a straight face. When you think of Graham Mertz, do you think of where his career ended or where it started? Do you think of Wisconsin or do you think of Florida?
2: But I think a Wisconsin trivia question for those out there that might be at sports trivia at some point in life. I believe Graham Mertz was the first person in the era of NIL

0: to officially have a logo.
1: Oh, that's cool.
0: When you could sell, your own branding in NIL, I believe he was the first one to have a logo.
1: That is cool. Are you familiar with what Wisconsin's jersey patch is this year?
0: Enlighten me.
1: It is the Culver's logo.
0: You love Culver's.
1: Nobody loves Culver's more than the folks in Wisconsin, though. How much do they love Culver's? The logo's blue, D-Day. It is a blue patch with white writing Culver's over the front. It does not mesh well with Wisconsin's jerseys. But the folks in Wisconsin love eating cheese curds at the fast food restaurant that is Culver's, the institution, so much that they don't mind that clash on the uniform.
0: You should wear a Culver's patch. We should start selling
1: Culver's.
0: I was going to say selling your body. Get out of selling space on your body.
1: Let's make it happen. I'm willing. Probably Cookout gets precedent, though, and Bojangles before that, though. When the most entertaining guest in sports talk, B-Dot, joins us, he'll share his thoughts on the NBA schedule that dropped in its entirety today and take us to grammar school. That's next on Westwood One Sports Night.
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0: Westwood One Sports Night. 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
1: The most entertaining guest in sports talk. BDOT has basketball on the brain 12 months out of the year. And there's been quite a bit of hoop news that we haven't had a chance to speak about yet because of all the football. The NBA schedule dropped in its entirety today. Obviously, there's a lot of movement across the league this offseason. But as a basketball nut, Dot, which matchup are you most looking forward to watching when next season tips off?
2: 76ers Celtics, of course, obviously, duh, in Boston.
1: Here's what's interesting. I'm in lockstep. I think that is the most interesting game when the Sixers go back to Boston, which is why it's surprising it wasn't on opening night. It wasn't on Christmas Day. Like, we're not going to see that until late January. And a lot of the most intriguing games are kind of put in this three-week window in late January and in February, which is interesting for its own reasons. But that one, that's the one you have most circled because of Jaylen Brown or because of LeBron?
2: Because of Jaylen Brown, 100%. And then any game with the Bulls are playing the top three draft picks, those games are circled because they're circled on Caleb Wilson's calendar as well. Anytime he plays AJ, anytime he plays Boozer, anytime he plays, that is primetime television. And, of course, last but not least, Minnesota versus the Hornets. Anytime we see Minnesota, I don't even know if I can watch those games, Josh. Like, I'm going to be completely honest. That was going to be more of a disappointing one for me. That one is going to be one that hurts more than I'm excited for, like the 76ers and the Celtics.
1: The Hornets, T-Wolves. The Hornets have six national TV games this year. Two of them are when the Hornets play LaMelo Ball and the T-Wolves. The return to Charlotte, February 15th, the day after Super Bowl 61, the Hornets will be hosting the Timberwolves on NBC. So,
2: and it's the day after Valentine's Day because it ain't no damn love for Melo in the city when he come in that stupid Minnesota Timberwolves jersey. All belt, no breaks.
1: The reason that Dot identifies Caleb Wilson games versus the top three picks as being what he's most interested in is because he is the biggest North Carolina Tar Heel fan. I know he reps them more than anybody. We are aligned in our excitement for Caleb Wilson going into the rookie year, mine financially, because I bet at 9-1 before those odds got overinflated during summer league for Caleb Wilson. But it's a nice segue, Dot, as you put on for audio listeners, your Tar Heel head. It's like a
2: Did y'all
1: helmet.
2: Hear that, audio listeners? Did you hear me put my hat on?
1: You got a helmet, like a hat on. It's great.
2: It's my crown.
1: It is a crown. There's been a lot of chaos in the college game this week. Four-year players that a Colorado judge has ruled are eligible to be grandfathered in the NCAA's new 5-for-5 legislation. It's just been nuts seeing in the middle of August, players become available as most teams have their lineup set. Most noteworthy, your North Carolina Tar Heels didn't have room on their roster for a four-year player in Seth Trimble, who many might remember as hitting the game-winning shot to hand Duke one of their three or four losses this year, pretty much at the buzzer. He's committed to join the Louisville Cardinals loaded transfer class. How have you made sense of this?
2: I love it for Seth, actually. You and I had a brief conversation offline where I was just sharing with you that I don't think he could have increased his stock any at Carolina. Like, he's already a legend. He's got a freaking Ben and Jerry's. He hit the shot you just spoke about. His last shot in the Smith Center, arguably, was beating Duke in for senior night type foolishness. So it's like, what can you do to top that other than a national championship? And even if you do get a national championship, if you're not the most outstanding player, like, I also feel like Carolina, we so stacked at the guards spot, man, with Abel and you still got Zay Denny there. And what's my boy today that's going crazy at the point guard spot?
1: Oh, are you talking about the Utah transfer, Terrence Brown?
2: Yes, bro. Everybody's talking about his athleticism and just how great he is and just how he's going to be a spark plug getting downhill. Like, I think his minutes would have been compromised a lot coming back to Carolina. I feel like he could have did more knock to his legacy as a Tar Heel legend coming back than going to Louisville. I definitely hate the fact that he's in the freaking conference and he's on one of the only teams that we have to play twice, Josh. I don't like that part. I don't like the idea of Seth Trimble coming back into the Dean Dome and beating us and being the reason why we lose in the Dean Dome. That's not supposed to happen. However, I do like it for Seth Trimble and the Trimble family.
1: B-Dot's with us. He's the most entertaining guest in sports talk. Checking a box, there's some basketball talk tonight here on Westwood One Sports Night. My name's Josh Graham. The reason we have Dot here is to play a game called Grammar School that's growing in popularity week by week to a national audience, 300 markets across this great country, and that number continues to grow, including the text I got this morning from an NFL beat writer who shall remain nameless, who said, I was at the Pro Football Hall of Fame game in Canton last week. I'm leaving the press box. This is about 2 o'clock, 1:30-ish in the morning, driving from Canton to my hotel in Akron, and I heard your segment with B-Dot featuring the Urban Dictionary. Very good stuff. Reading the text message from here. So, growing in popularity, it is time for Grammar School. Would you like to initiate the uninitiated for those who don't know the rules?
2: Absolutely, man. Welcome one, welcome all to Grammar School. And it's very simple. As you can see, if you're watching, as you can hear, if you're listening, I'm swagged out. You see it. You can feel the aura through your radio airwaves. The rad, the riz, as my youngins call it, the riz. You feel it. But nevertheless, it's my job to educate my player pasty partner, Josh Graham, who isn't so swagged out, if you will. Not ignorant to the culture, very knowledgeable, just a little out of touch sometimes. So we've created this segment where I give him three urban words or phrases, and he has to get 2 out of 3 correct in order to get a satisfactory grade in grammar school.
1: I do have a lifeline, which is Denton Day, who can help us here.
2: Denton Day is of the Caucasian persuasion.
1: Yeah.
2: But he is the lifeline because that is further proof that this game is not race specific.
1: It's not Afrocentric. And note that that's the text message that I received, too. It was pretty well put, just talking about urban terms that you need to know in order just to better connect with people. This is a connective educational show. That's what it
2: connect
1: is.
2: Connect the dots, if you will.
1: Grammar School, B dot, like what's going on here. What is the first word or expression you have in grammar school?
2: Fries. Yeah, fries. F-R-I-E-S. Fries.
1: Are you familiar? Somebody brought up in the last week to me the former app Vine or the videos that would come up, the 6-second videos that were way ahead of their time.
2: That was a time, wasn't it?
1: One of my favorites was the guy who would say, surprise, mother bleeper, from a movie, and then they would just do a bunch of words that rhymed with it, and one of them would be, some fries, mother bleeper. Snake eyes.
2: True lies, mother.
1: If there's one person that knows what we're talking about.
2: Apple pies, mother.
1: Fries. I'm going to say fries. It's a cigarette. That's what I'm going to say it is, because it kind of looks like a cigarette. That's what
2: is
1: I think.
2: Is that your final answer?
1: Yes.
2: Fries means corny.
1: Oh.
2: Yeah, it's nowhere near a cigarette. I have no clue when the hell you even connected those dots.
1: Well, fries
2: means corny.
1: Look like a cigarette. Like I could see.
2: As a matter of fact, you saying that fries was a cigarette is fries. See how that works?
1: Yeah, I get it now.
2: Okay. Yeah. Up next, Josh, what are red bottoms?
1: Red bottoms.
2: Correct.
1: Okay.
2: This is from Carla. This is from the wife. I was asking the wife and kids these today.
1: Yes. See, I was going to say, is this something that would be more commonly known from a female persuasion than a male persuasion? Red bottoms.
2: I think they can be unisex. But again, the wife gave you this one. Ryan gave you fries, and Isaiah gave you the next one.
1: Oh, my God. I don't want to take myself out of the game and not give myself a shot for the third one. So I'm going to go to Denton Day. Denton Day, what are red bottoms?
3: Red bottoms are something that is both women and men central. One of BDOT's partners, Nick Cannon, often wears red bottoms on While and Out. They're very expensive shoes with red bottoms.
1: See, I thought, I was thinking like women's heels. There's the type of, and you're talking about Cardi B would rap about bloody shoes, talking about the red on the bottoms. I didn't know that men have red bottoms too, but that was where my brain was at. Look at your red bottom.
2: 100%. They're called Christian Louboutins. Christian Louboutins because they have the red bottom, as you see. Red bottoms. Those are red bottoms.
1: Because that is what Cardi was talking about, right?
2: Correct. These are blood shoes. These are, yeah.
1: Got it. Okay, well, it gives me a shot. Thank you, DA. I wish I didn't go to you just because I was on the right wavelength. Yeah. I just didn't know about the men red bottoms. Okay.
2: Yeah.
1: Let's close this thing out. What do we got?
2: Yeah, you probably should have waited to use Double D and should have guessed on shoes on the last one. I told Carla that. I said, he's going to cheat. He's going to say, Don, I'm going to guess shoes because you said bottoms. And on the bottom, I'm going to say bottom of the foot, they're shoes. And you didn't.
1: Great impression of me.
2: Thank you. Josh, what is your favorite? Got one of your favorites.
1: Acronyms, no.
2: G-A-I-G. G-A-I-G. What does that acronym mean? And that is from your nephew, Isaiah, who is headed to Salisbury, to Livingstone College to start his sophomore year tomorrow morning.
1: Good as it gets.
2: Congratulations, Josh Graham!
1: Let's go. Never doubt me! Don't you dare doubt me!
2: I did, too. I didn't think you would get that at all.
1: That's another win. Josh. Stacking dubs. Eating dubs. Do the thing with my fingers. Yeah.
2: I'm impressed.
1: Stacking them. Let's go.
2: I am impressed.
1: What a bounce back effort after Fry.
2: There's no way I thought you were going to get that. Not a chance. I had never heard that before in my life, Josh.
1: I don't mean to quiz you in any type of way to close this thing out.
2: Sounds like a quiz.
1: But we've been talking a lot about baseball movies tonight. And I put out my list, top 10 baseball movies ever with Field of Dreams in mind. D-Day said that he's only seen a couple of these movies. So don't feel badly if you hadn't seen a lot of them. But here are the 10 that I have on my list.
2: I'm going to check the ones that I've heard or watched.
1: Number 10, For the Love of the Game. Number 9, Major League. Number 8, 8 Men Out. Number 7, Bad News Bears, the original. Number 6, Field of Dreams. The reason we're doing this, the Field of Dreams game happening in Iowa tonight. Number 5, The Sandlot. Number 4, The Natural. Number 3, A League of Their Own. Number 2, Moneyball. Number 1, Bull Durham. D-Day has seen Moneyball and also The Sandlot.
2: I've seen 2, 3, 5, 7, and 9, whatever those were. I haven't seen 1, whatever that foolishness was. I can't believe you didn't have, what's the movie with Keanu Reeves?
1: Hardball. Kid?
2: Yeah.
1: Oh, my God. Oh, my God, dude. Can I be honest for a second? I put this list out on social media, and one of the first replies was, dude, where's Connor O'Neill, Keanu Reeves, and Hardball?
2: See, your list is trash. With whatever 10 was, whatever 8 was, whatever 6 was, those were all trash.
1: See, the problem is that movie, Hardball's out here killing babies, killing kids.
2: Real life, man. That's the freaks.
1: They killed G-Baby.
2: That's what be happening in the underpoverished neighborhoods, Josh. You want everything to be all lily flowers and freaking butterflies. Can I say that? I'm sorry. You want it to be all freaking rose petaled glasses and whatever the hell that phrase is, and it's not. When you come from where we come from, like Keanu Reeves and G-Baby, not make it home, Josh. You ever thought about that? You might not make it home. Life might be a bit worse than a ball going over the fence and it's a little doggy over there. Or baseball might be a little different than it's just a whole bunch of women coached by a man. Yeah, the members of the All-America team. We got from near and far. Shut the hell up, Tom Hanks. Keanu Reeves tried to save G-Baby's life, and he couldn't do it. Rest in peace, G-Baby. Rest in peace, G-Baby. And you're a damn fool for not having Harbaugh on your list, Josh.
1: I like it when you call me Big Papa.
2: See? How do you not have that on your list?
1: He's a true player.
2: Oh, man. What's coming off the list? Look at your list right now. What's coming off your list to put Harbaugh on there?
1: For the love of the game's off the list.
2: Bah. And
1: Hardball's in at number 10.
2: There you're you damn go. Right.
1: Pride of the Yankees was also in consideration. Hardball's in at 10. You're right. You sold me.
2: Never even heard of those. 10 and 9 now or 1 and 2 on my list. Your 10 and 9 are number or 1 and 2. Hardball and Major League. And then I'm going to throw the joint with Tom Hanks, A League of Their Own, at number 3. Woo! We smoking, baby.
1: B-Dot, we are smoking. We've come to the end of our visit, the most entertaining guest in sports talk. You need to punctuate this segment before we get to the best sound of Thursday night into Friday in a segment we call Say What? What do you have to finish this thing off?
2: Well, I already said one cursing word, Josh, so I don't want to get you in trouble. Because sometimes on the West Coast, they be riding in 6-4s on switches. But all I need you to do is keep listening.
0: There's still two QB battles ongoing. In Cleveland, it's Deshaun Watson or Shedeur Sanders. And Atlanta's between Tua Tagovailoa or Michael Penix Jr. When the starter's named, we'll let you know. Westwood One Sports.
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0: 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Here's Josh Graham.
1: Last call for phone calls. 310-840-4910. Speak now or forever hold your peace on the best baseball movies of all time. Revealed our list. Felt good about it until Dot had us correct. Hardball being left off. Need to include that in our top 10. RIPG, baby. So out is for the love of the game. Hardball's in at number 10. 310-840-4910. What is the baseball movie that the MLB should try to have a Field of Dreams-like night for? We're leading the campaign for Bull Durham, being that 40-year anniversary of the movie coming in 2028. So in Durham, North Carolina, home of the Durham Bulls, AAA affiliate of the Tampa Bay Rays, let's have a Bull Durham night. What say you? 310-840-4910. So much going on in sports tonight. We do our best to get to as much as possible in Say What?
2: They are who we thought they were.
3: We inhale.
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0: It's Say What?
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0: With Josh Graham.
1: Let's start with a couple of stories that have been overblown because it's August, and the real games have yet to be played football-wise. These are stories that would not be really talked about all that much if they happened a month from now versus happening today. Starting with the Chicago Bears pursuing their stadium being built, a new stadium across state lines in Hammond, Indiana. We're talking about 23 miles away from where Soldier Field currently sits. You had some rumors. Does that mean they're going to be the Indiana Bears? Of course they weren't going to be that. And here was George McCaskey, the Bears owner, pretty much reinforcing that.
9: We will be the Chicago Bears, whether we're in Arlington or whether we're in Hammond. And as Kevin said, our focus is on Hammond. That's where we're advancing our efforts. And that's where the bulk of our time, attention, and resources are being devoted.
1: You know what makes me smile? Is looking at our call sheet and seeing that we have callers on hold from both Chicago and Indiana. Hot button subject. The reality is, this isn't that big of a deal because we already see it so much in the NFL. The New York Giants and the New York Jets play in New Jersey, and it's fine. The Dallas Cowboys play in Arlington, Texas. The Washington Commanders play in Landover, Maryland. Like, you see it in sports. And the ACC is called the Atlantic Coast Conference. They have the Cal Bears and Stanford in it. The Big Ten has 18 teams. The Big 12 doesn't have 12. So, we understand that in sports, there are some complexities sometimes in business having to be made. It's 23 miles away from Soldier Field. This isn't that big of a deal. Same thing for the Jaden Daniels situation with LSU. DJ Pickett is getting the number 5. Jaden Daniels and or his mom upset that LSU didn't get Jaden Daniels' blessing for him wearing the number 5 the way that you would assume other greats at LSU have had that opportunity. Hey, it's okay if you wear the number, but ask us first. Level of disrespect in not asking from the view of Jaden Daniels or more likely his mom. Here was Lane Kiffin today talking about DJ Pickett wearing the 5.
10: DJ is in 5 and
3: that was a situation that was promised to him in recruiting here, for him to sign here. And I've done a lot of research on that with the family and the representatives and the people. And so really, I looked at it, I didn't have a decision to make. It was promised to the kid. It wasn't done for whatever. I'm not going to get into that. I'm not going to judge something that I wasn't here of. But when a kid's promised something to come to school, he should wear it. And so at that point, I don't really think that's my decision. You know, should be honored what he was told.
1: Yes, the man who best represents honoring what your contract says and doing what you say you're going to do. Lane Kiffin, everybody. This is not a good look for Jaden Daniels. Maybe the big takeaway for college sports is that you shouldn't retire jersey numbers, just honor them, like a lot of places do. Don't get mixed up with that. But a cease and desist, really? That's what we're doing here? It's annoying, it's obnoxious, it's overstepping, and pretty clearly this is coming from Jaden Daniels' meddling mom, who, if you go back to his days at Arizona State, there was a rift between the coaching staff and her that probably wasn't primarily responsible for him exiting going to LSU, but if you look at some of the viral videos of how his teammates reacted with him leaving, maybe they weren't all that bummed out that that had happened. Something to consider. Getting to the Field of Dreams game tonight, a topic that we'll be talking about shortly and taking your calls on 310-840-4910 in just a bit. Kyle Schwarber started things off the very first at bat of the game the right way for the Phillies.
5: Did not get a decision. Schwarber with a shot out to the corner and right. Keyshaw back and it's gone! What a way to open the ball game! A corn-fueled Schwarbomb!
1: Kyle Schwarber hitting one into the corn, and he had a second one that ricocheted off the glove of the Minnesota Twins right fielder and into the crops for another homer. 7-1 Philly atop the Minnesota Twins. Elsewhere in baseball tonight, the two best teams, and maybe all of baseball, went head-to-head at Dodger Stadium, the Brewers and Dodgers. Edwin Diaz, yet another blown save, as the Brewers erase a two-run deficit in the top of the ninth, take the lead 5-4, hold on to win by that score. In NFL preseason, the highlight of the night was the number one overall pick in the draft, Fernando Mendoza, making his preseason debut, and he looked really good. 10 of 16 passing, about 100 yards, and he had this touchdown pass to Jack Besh.
7: Put it in the end zone. Try and tie up this game. Mendoza, quick throw. Whoa! Hands caught! The Mandalorian with his first Raider touchdown and goes to Jack Besh.
1: Jake Besh. Obviously the tragic story involving his brother. New Year's Eve. 2020. So 24, turning to 25 and trying to carry on his brother's legacy, going from TCU to the NFL. Seems to be a favorite target of Fernando Mendoza already. It's going to be interesting to see when he's able to debut for the Raiders, though. Because when you look at the schedule, it's a gauntlet after you get past the Dolphins in the opener. And then the bye week is late. Week 13 bye, so do you wait till week 14? It's hard when you look at the schedule trying to figure out when he's going to play, because Kirk Cousins played well tonight, and it's pretty obvious he's going to start right out of the chute. That's what we got tonight in Say What? Now let's get to your calls. Tony is in Chicago. Tony, what is your thought on our baseball movie topic of the night?
10: You know, I have to go with The Sandlot. I know it's not based on reality, but truly, it's a movie that can take you back to the good old days of your childhood. Before social media.
1: Are you saying it's the best baseball movie ever, or are you saying we need to do an MLB-themed Sandlot night?
10: No, I'm just, I don't think it's the best baseball movie ever. You know, I think there's baseball movies that were based on actual fact that are extremely interesting. Like, for instance, Eight Men Out. There's a lot of people that never knew that era, that didn't know that there was a scandal, especially the younger kids. I mean, me, I'm the diehard Sox fan, so I knew all about Shoeless Joe and then, you know, the tribulations that went on with that team. But at the same time, The Sandlot takes us back to the good old days when the kids used to get together. It didn't matter what your skill level was or what you were doing. You dropped everything to get on the field with your friends and just play a little game of baseball. And it's just refreshing to watch a movie like that and just remember the way things used to be.
1: And it might have been, and I appreciate the call, like if you're talking about Major League Baseball paying homage to classic movies, that's what they did during the All-Star game. When you had the kids ride out with the bicycles as Ray Charles's America the Beautiful is playing and engaging with the big leaguers, it was one of the finer moments of this baseball season for sure. That was in Philadelphia. Let's go to Emmett. He's in Indiana. Emmett, what do you have to add?
11: How do you guys leave out Mr. 3000 off that list with Bernie Mac?
1: Because it wasn't that good of a movie, that's why.
11: Say that again?
1: Because it wasn't that good of a movie. I went to go see it in theaters. I was bummed out.
11: Says you. I saw it in theaters, and I saw it at home, and my kids saw it. We enjoyed that movie. It had a lot of laughter in it. It was comedic. So says you.
1: It's burnt. Yeah, so says me. It was my list. I get it. Like, I mean, I love Bernie Mac. I mean, original Kings of Comedy. I get it. I get it.
11: Yeah.
1: I just didn't think it was that good of a movie.
11: It should be on the list.
1: All right.
11: I'm sure.
1: Okay.
11: But
1: right.
11: On another note, the Bears coming to Hammett. On another note, just the Bears.
1: There it is.
11: You know, and I'm an 85 Bears fan. I'm a Chicago. I grew up in Chicago. West Side Cub loving fan. Chicago Bears loving fan. Hate the Sox. You know how it goes. But since the Bears are moving to Hammond, Indiana, what a wise decision. You know, I love those guys over there. It's such a good decision. And they're not going to lose their fan base. Matter of fact, they're going to pick up more fans. More fans. Because Northwest Indiana, we're waiting to root for the Bears. We don't root for Indianapolis. We root for Chicago.
1: How far from Hammond are you calling us from?
11: Look, 10 minutes. 10 minutes. I can be in Chicago in 10 minutes. And that's during rush hour traffic. There's back roads to take me right in.
1: I love it.
11: It's a beautiful thing.
1: I love it. I appreciate the call. Mr. 3000. I got it written down. Let's go to DC. That's where Rick is. Rick. Are you calling about Mr. 3000, or what do you have for us?
12: No. How could you guys leave out Soul of the Game? Soul of the Game.
1: What is Soul of the Game? I don't even know what that is.
12: Are you serious?
1: Yeah, I don't know what that is.
12: I think the Chaz Boseman, Delroy Lindroy, the Homestead Grays, when they just sneak Josh Gibson out of
1: Lindo,
12: yes sir.
1: I love Delroy Lindo. He was great in Centers a couple years ago. Yeah. This is the Negro League movie. This is
12: exactly
1: the Negro League movie they did in the 90s.
12: They used to sneak Josh Gibson out of St. Elizabeth Hospital to go play games at Griffin Stadium.
1: I'm not going to say. It's not one of the top 10 baseball movies of all time because I have not seen Soul of the Game. I guess I need to go see it.
12: How about this? Watch it. It got to crack the top 10.
1: It might be like a Pro Football Hall of Fame. It doesn't have to. As we have acknowledged, there are a lot of movies that are really good.
12: Fine.
1: I mean, it might be like the Pro Football Hall of Fame. Don't tell me what movie needs to be in. Tell me what movie you bump out. A lot of good movies.
12: Well, at least one of the top 10. It's got to crack the top 10. You got to watch it.
1: I got you. Okay, I'll check it out. I'm in all sincerity, I will. Appreciate the call. I soul of the game, because Delroy Lindo is a fabulous actor. Because what was the movie he did? Gosh. Was it The Five Bloods that he was in too? Like, Delroy Lindo is awesome. I think he was nominated this past year for Sinners. Don't think he won. Should have, probably. Great, great supporting performance. Maybe the best performance in that movie. And I like that movie a ton. All right. Oliver Popular. D-Day told me that he's only seen two of the movies on the list. Sandlot. And forgetting what the second one was. Moneyball. How many of these, you're the baseball guy, how many of these movies have you seen that are on the top 10 list?
13: Can you relist from 10 to 1, and I'll say yes or no for each
1: yes.
13: one?
1: Yes. Yes. Number 1, Bull Durham.
13: Yes.
1: Number 2, Moneyball.
13: Yes.
1: Number 3, A League of Their Own. We have it actually, for those watching on YouTube and watching on X, we have it on the screen.
13: League of Their Own, no.
1: Okay. Number A League of Their Own, The Natural, The Sandlot, Field of Dreams, Bad News Bears, 8 Men Out, Major League, For the Love of the Game.
13: I think I've 1, 2, 3, 4. Yeah, I've only seen like 4 of them, to be honest with you.
1: What's the best of the 4?
13: I would probably say Moneyball.
1: Okay. 310-840-4910. Let's go to Zach. He's in California. Zach, what do you have? Baseball movies.
14: How's it going, man? Thank you for taking my call.
1: You're welcome.
14: Yeah, so there are a few older ones, but I would say one of them was Angels in the Outfield. And then also Rookie of the Year.
1: We're putting kids' movies. We're doing the kids' movies. I got The Sandlot in there. Come on now. Rookie of the Year. And honestly, you didn't even say the best kids' movie. I mean, Little Big League's better than both those movies. If I was going to consider one, I'd consider the one where the kid's the general manager. That's the one from the 90s that I think gets overlooked.
14: Rookie of the Year is also good, too. That's the one with the Chicago Cubs.
1: I am well aware of what it is. Henry Rowan Gardner. I got you. Let's get the last word to Will in San Diego. 310-840-4910. Thanks for the call from California, by the way. Will, you got the last word on this. Take it away.
15: All right, what about, what is that, 42?
1: Oh, my God.
15: The Jackie Robinson movie with the Black Panther?
1: That's
15: a great movie.
1: Yeah, Chadwick Boseman. No, it wasn't.
15: Yeah.
1: Will, appreciate the call. I'll tell you this. It wasn't a good movie. The most upset I've ever been leaving a movie theater was watching 42. It's the most upset I've ever been. Because my favorite sports stories of all time, it's the Jackie Robinson story, it's Muhammad Ali. Like, I've read everything, watched everything on Jackie Robinson and Muhammad Ali. I watched this movie, and the Disney pixie dust that they sprayed on this movie to make it, first off, the fact that it's a PG movie, maybe PG-13, come on, you can't do the Jackie Robinson movie without it being, you got to have an element of realism to it that movie doesn't really have, and it lacks. The problem is, Chadwick Boseman wasn't as big of a star yet when that movie came out versus what he became when what you referenced, Black Panther. So in order to sell the movie, it was Harrison Ford who was top billing in the movie, which means for more than half this movie, we're spending time with Harrison Ford versus not getting to know all that well Rachel Robinson's character in the movie. Rachel Robinson, God bless her, still with us. Like, I didn't want to watch the Branch Rickey movie. And the fact the movie ends on some walk-off home run as if that's the way that we need to cap the Jackie Robinson story, it made me want to pull my hair out and fight in the street. I wanted to leave the theater and fight the first person I saw. I was so upset by 42. It might be my least favorite movie I've ever seen. I'm not exaggerating. So yeah, we thought about 42. Not 1 second for being on the top 10 list for greatest baseball movies ever. If it was least favorite, like we did the thing that Bill Simmons does where he like rattles off like, oh, I got my top 88. And really he's just going to list off about 20 things, but he wants to make a point that something is terrible by putting it 88th or whatever. We could have done that for 42. Could have done it. Pitch Perfect is a better baseball movie than 42. Unbelievable. Just found a way to really light the fuse late in the proceedings.
16: You sleep on Pitch Perfect.
1: Excellent stuff. I mean, the Bellas versus the Treble Makers, one of the great rivalries. And you say it's not a baseball movie. What are we talking about? What do we have to close things out today and put it to bed, D-Day?
16: I have nodes. Shout out to like the four people that got that reference. When we get back, I experienced something I had never even heard of tonight, and it was one of the best things I've ever done. I'll tell you about it when we get back.
0: There's six preseason games tonight, and we're that much closer to the regular season. The Seahawks-Patriots Wednesday night opener is less than a month away.
17: I'm so excited!
0: Westwood One Sports.
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2: Anna Kendrick work in the near future. D-Day, was it you that was saying that she's working on a couple of things? Where's she been?
3: Director. Now she's directing The Seven Husbands of Evelyn Hugo, Seven Dresses of Evelyn Hugo. It's a book that's being made into a movie. She was also in that, she did that thing with Blake Lively. You know what I'm talking about? A Simple Favor and A Simple Favor.
2: She was in a movie.
3: Yeah. That came out.
2: They made a sequel to that?
3: That shows you how well it went.
2: Yeah, that wasn't a great original, I felt. And
3: I mean, it was Anna Kendrick and Blake Lively, so depending on where you are in your life, you'll turn that thing on.
2: Understood. I mean, I watched. I watched the original. I did. I didn't know a sequel existed. Now I do. I have that, and I have the Negro League movie that I need to watch. So I like homework assignments and watching different movies. All about it. Baseball movies specifically, more times than not. Speaking of baseball, Carl Ravitch going to be with us on a free-for-all Friday. We look forward to that. And, yeah, we'll have more NFL preseason action, three games on the slate that we're looking forward to. But to close out today's program on Westwood One Sports Nights, by the way, make sure if you haven't already subscribed to our YouTube channel, Westwood One Sports Night, you can watch us in addition to listening to West Find stuff you might have missed. 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It's time for us to put this show to bed.
3: I've been saving this story exclusively for you, Josh, because you are a fiend at karaoke. And I was participating in karaoke tonight.
2: Yes. You didn't tell me what songs you selected, though, and singing.
3: Yeah, so I've been trying to like jog my memories to what the first song we sang was. So I went to, it's called Korean karaoke. I didn't know what that was. My wife told me, she said, hey, we're going with a bunch of our friends to Korean karaoke. And I was like, I don't speak Korean. Why would I go to Korean karaoke? And then she informed me, she's like, no. You don't have to speak Korean. It's just you get a private room, so it's not as intimidating. You know, I know you're one of a kind. You'll sing in front of anybody. Most people will not get up and sing in front of a bunch of random faces who they don't know. And I was like, oh, that's sick. Here we go. I know the first song that our group started with, there's a group of eight of us. So it's like perfect for the room, had a bunch of good food, good wings. They're like famous for their wings around there. Soy garlic wing. It was fantastic. The first song that was sung was Unwritten by Natasha Bedingfield.
2: Oh, Natasha Bedingfield. Yeah.
3: Yeah. So there's a lot of nostalgia in the song choices. Some Justin Bieber, some Taylor Swift, some T-Pain. My wife is a millennial white woman, and millennial white women love No Hands by Waka Flocka. It's like their national anthem.
2: So true.
3: She's like, we should do No Hands. And I was like, I don't really know everyone in the group, but I think the No Hands will be fine. I think it'll be fine. I have been singing the lyrics to No Hands very wrong for a very long time, because the first verse in No Hands is significantly more grotesque than I thought that it was.
2: Oh, yeah. I'm a bad mother bleeper. There's a lot of...
3: I literally can't tell you the part that made us stop on air, because it'll get us thrown off of the air. We have safe harbor rules in radio. These do not apply to the lyric that had me be like, all right, we should probably not be singing this song in front of a bunch of people whom I do not know.
2: I'm sidetracking you, though. What was the story about?
3: What?
2: Oh, no, was the story that you
3: story,
2: went to?
3: Yes. Yeah, the
2: Got
3: Korean
2: it. Just making sure. I wanted to make sure. Okay.
3: Yeah. It's a very fun experience.
2: You're right. I've done this one time in Los Angeles, and I didn't like it. I didn't like it because I realized in that moment I need the strangers.
3: You need a show.
2: I need the strangers. Well, no, it adds.

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1: These people don't over here. You need the adrenaline spike.
0: These people. That's right. Like they don't owe me anything. They're not friends with me, so I need to win them over. So my goal is not with my singing, but with the song choice generally, to try to elevate the vibes. That's what it's about. Song choice. And No Hands would have been a great one, except now that we know that the lyrics probably would not be great to sing in that setting. So that's what we'll add that to the educational portion of what we do here on Westwood One Sports Night.
2: This is Westwood One Sports.
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0: It is the Drake Toll Show on Westwood One Sports and the Westwood One Sports app. Drake Toll with you from the Savannah Bananas organization, Locked On Big 12, and the Las Vegas Raiders just found their franchise quarterback. It is Overreaction Friday. Addie Bates produces, Laura Jimenez runs the board, and the NFL is back. This is how I felt, I guess, a week ago when the Hall of Fame game ended, which was just this electric game where Haynes King runs it in on the last play of the game, and football's back. Last night was football is back. But instead of football's back fun, I caught myself. I had to stop myself from rooting for teams and hoping that different teams won or hoping that different games ended in close bouts. I'm going to tell you, I think Fernando Mendoza last night proved something that transcends preseason game, because this is the ultimate overreaction day. When I tell you that Drew Aller last night for the Pittsburgh Steelers went 10 for 13, 153 yards, and two touchdowns, you feel something. When I tell you Gardner Minshew for the Cardinals went 14 for 16 for 100 yards and two touchdowns, you feel something. When I tell you that last night Fernando Mendoza was threading the needle, was an electricity factory and not the 49ers kind, for the Las Vegas Raiders at 10 for 16, 97 yards, and a touchdown. You feel something. Last night, watching preseason games, whether it was Fernando Mendoza or Jordan Love, last night watching preseason games, I caught myself once again back in NFL mode, back in football. And to feel that again, there's nothing like it. Specifically, I was watching the New England Patriots and Indianapolis Colts. In one of the funniest preseason game moves possible, the Colts line up with a minute and 13 seconds to go for a 61-yard field goal to tie the game. There's no overtime in preseason. For the love of the game, the Colts were playing for the tie in preseason. By the way, the 61-yard field goal, astronomically long, big, above average, was good. 61 yards in a preseason game to tie the game at 13-13, sending the Patriots on a one-minute drill with Baron Morton at quarterback. Last year's Texas Tech kid at quarterback. And how did we get in that position? How did we get to 13-13? Thanks to Anthony Richardson versus Tommy DeVito. That Tommy DeVito, the mob boss kid that played for the New York Giants, who had his run, his like Linsanity run for three games in the NFL 2 years ago. He's still in the league. He's with the New England Patriots. And last, you see names, you think, oh yeah, I forgot about that guy. And I'm locked into a tied battle between the Indianapolis Colts and the New England Patriots. That's where I wanted to start with you today, is I'm just happy. I'm just excited to see football again, to the point that I'm watching hours worth of it to see the Colts and Patriots tie 13-13. By the way, on the play-by-play there, watching to the very end, one of the reasons that I was so dialed in is because New England had gotten within field goal range. 49-yarder, no good, wide left. 49-yarder to win it at the end of the preseason. And you could feel both teams, the players out there want to win. They understand the objective at hand. You're not watching Drake May lead the New England Patriots. You're not watching Daniel Jones, the franchise quarterback of the Indianapolis Colts, lead Indianapolis. You're watching the plumbers of the world. You are watching the accountants of the world fight for roster spots in the National Football League. Now, both those teams are 0-0-1 in the preseason. Hell yeah. But it all boils back to that. That's my excitement. That's, but thank you for lending me 4 minutes to be excited. Fernando Mendoza gave me enough last night to be very excited by Fernando Mendoza in the National Football League. And he kind of took the night by storm, preseason by storm, with his performance for the Las Vegas Raiders against the Arizona Cardinals. It is the Drake Toll Show, 310-840-4910. Westwood One Sports and the Westwood One Sports app. Would you start Fernando Mendoza? Or is this just another preseason overreaction? 310-840-4910. Can I remind you, Fernando Mendoza is the first overall pick. Fernando Mendoza is the Heisman winner, 16-0, tactical in college. And then last night, again, was threading the needle. I'll let you listen to it. Here's Fernando Mendoza's first touchdown in the preseason in the National Football League.
1: They put it in the end zone. Try and tie up this game. Mendoza, quick throw. Whoa! It's caught! The Mandalorian with his first Raider touchdown, and goes to Jackfish.
0: You're even hearing the crowd, right? Like, football's kind of back. And if you woke up today and Googled, you know, NFL headlines, football headlines, no matter which outlet you ask, ours included, it's where I'm opening, Fernando Mendoza's name is at the top of it. He wins the Heisman, goes 16-0, dominates his final season in college at Indiana, and then is drafted first overall by the Raiders. And in the wake of that, what do the Raiders do? We have decided, Clint Kubiak, head coach, to name our starting quarterback as Kirk Cousins. What? Kirk Cousins, what? You want a gap guy? You want a guy to help walk Fernando Mendoza into the National Football League? The dude you just took first overall? You're not ready to win? You're not ready to compete with that guy? I can make a case. I can make a case for Fernando Mendoza needing to start. Having the ceiling to help the Las Vegas Raiders. Last night, perfectly clean. Zero interceptions, zero fumbles. Ball control. He also became the first, listen to this, the first number one overall draft pick to throw a touchdown pass in his first preseason game since Baker Mayfield for the Cleveland Browns in 2018. Did you hear that? The first number one overall draft pick to throw a touchdown pass in his first preseason game since Baker Mayfield in 2018. Fernando Mendoza, first drive that he's out there, second drive of the game. A flawless scoring drive, 6-yard touchdown pass. You just heard it to Jack Besh, the TCU kid. And even he had a one pass in between three defenders to another rookie, Malik Benson, that threaded the needle. And I watched it from four different angles and still don't understand how Fernando Mendoza did it. Would you start Fernando Mendoza? 310-840-4910. I can tell you this. If I felt lethargic about my franchise, if I was upset about the direction of my franchise, and we draft what could be, what many are saying is has the possibility of being a generational quarterback talent, a tactical quarterback talent, and then we're just not going to play that guy, I'm probably not happy. What does that tell you, fan of team? Hey, I know you've been waiting for a long time for us to be good. You're going to have to keep waiting. Sorry. Our bad. Just bear with us. Our bad. Clint Kubiak last night said that this kid looks like an ascending player. I mean, maybe you can push back. 310-840-4910. Is it just a preseason overreaction? All right, Fernando Mendoza. You just said it, Drake. He had a good game, but against plumbers and accountants. Preseason. Rookies and guys fighting for spots on rosters. Or maybe your pushback is this, which I think might be a more valid pushback, is if you liked what you saw from Fernando Mendoza last night, how have we gone 9 minutes into the show and ignored what Kirk Cousins did last night? If Mendoza gets to be tactical and practiced and have upside on his 6.1 yards per pass and a touchdown, his efficient night, what about Kirk Cousins, who started the preseason game? Good question. Good pushback. Mendoza goes 10 for 16, 97 yards and a score for the Raiders. Kirk Cousins, 5 for 6, 50 yards, a touchdown. Guess who looked just as good last night? Kirk Cousins for the Las Vegas Raiders. Welcome to the preseason. The ultimate National Football League conundrum where no one's counting and the points don't matter. But Fernando Mendoza looked like a franchise quarterback. You know what? Hell yeah, so did Kirk Cousins. Welcome to the preseason. It is the Westwood One Sports app. Westwood One Sports. Drake Toll with you on the Drake Toll Show. And Mendoza wasn't the only one to stand out last night. Out of the rookies, I think Jeremiah Love is going to be a phenomenal, phenomenal asset. He wasted no time showing off dynamic moves that made him a high first-round pick. He went immediately viral, Jeremiah Love did, for executing a devastating spin move, jump over defenders. I was floored by Love at 11 carries, 58 yards, didn't get in the end zone, as long as carry was 16 yards. But Love, for the Arizona Cardinals, third overall pick for a reason. And I thought he showcased that a lot. This kid's 21 years old at running back. In an era where I've told you, I don't want to pay running backs, I don't value running backs that much in the National Football League. I mean, Leonard Fournette and Isaiah Pacheco are Super Bowl winning running backs who started in the big game. I'm not buying the position. Jeremiah Love proved that the Cardinals might be sitting on gold in the future. Oh, and not just Jeremiah Love, but also Jacoby Brissett. This was the game between New England and Indianapolis, just because, I don't know, I liked that it was 13-13, and they finished in a tie, and it was close. Between that game and Arizona and Las Vegas, I was flipping back and forth, and I thought Arizona showed that you have the makings, whether it's Gardner Minshew going 14-16, 100 yards and two touchdowns, Jacoby Brissett, 5-5, 44 yards and a touchdown, or Jeremiah Love, 11 carries, 58 yards, and an elusive 58 yards. Even Corey Kiner, the Cincinnati running back, who's been in the league for a couple of years now, he looked good as he vies for carries in Arizona. And it made me think, I know it's preseason, don't overreact, don't overthink it, it's just preseason, but it made me think, if you look at the Cardinals, shoot, dog. Jeremiah Love at running back is going to be really good. Marvin Harrison Jr. at wide receiver. The old Ohio State kid, massive upside, Maserati Marv. And you know who's not terrible? Although Gardner Minshew stole the show last night and was great, and of course everybody, you know, America's favorite journeyman veteran quarterback Gardner Minshew was great. You know who looked good that I think we forget about? Jacoby Brissett. Can I give you a stat that's going to blow your mind right now? Can I give you a stat that makes me think I'm not overreacting to preseason games after watching the Cardinals play the Raiders, where the plumbers and the accountants are out there? Jacoby Brissett last season had the 14th most pass yards in the NFL. 3,366 to be exact. Jacoby Brissett had the 14th most pass yards in the National Football League. Do you know who that was more than? He had more pass yards than Aaron Rodgers, Jalen Hurts, the Indianapolis Colts franchise quarterback Daniel Jones, more than C.J. Stroud and Bryce Young. He was a top-end quarterback. He was in the top half of quarterbacks in the National Football League last year. Jacoby Brissett. Are we forgetting? Did I neglect the Cardinals, who have Maserati Marv, Marvin Harrison Jr., Jeremiah Love, and for some reason, Jacoby Brissett, who might accidentally be good at football all of a sudden? I mean, let's compare Brissett's numbers to Jalen Hurts. Brissett, 3,366 yards. Hurts, 3,224 yards. Got you by 150 of them there. Brissett last year, 23 touchdown passes. For Hurts, 25 touchdown passes. Brissett, 8 picks. To Hurts, 6. What if the Cardinals, again, could just be an ultimate preseason overreaction, 310-840-4910. Stop me if I'm just football drunk. But what if the Cardinals have the makings of a team that's kind of sneaky good, that's at least fun to watch? Well, therein lies your pushback. Do you know who's in their division? The San Francisco 49ers, Seattle Seahawks, and Los Angeles Rams. Three of the best teams in the NFC. Three of the best teams in the National Football League. But do you put the Cardinals in the NFC South? You've got something there. And preseason showcased last night again. The feeling you get, the little bubble in your stomach, could just be me. When the NFL comes back in a format where there were 5-6 games in one night, even though they were preseason, you start to feel the overreactions. You start to feel it again. Jacoby Brissett has taken the next steps to compete, to be a quarterback that wants to win. Jeremiah Love, right behind him at running back, looked elusive as hell. Marvin Harrison Jr., very good. For the Raiders, Fernando Mendoza looks like, and one preseason game, but looks like head on his shoulders of a kid who's going to be a mainstay in the National Football League. And if not him, if you're okay with the stopgap, if you're okay with the one-year bridge, Kirk Cousins looked just as dominant. Last night was a hell of a showing for the National Football League. Welcome back, football. Hey, here's a new one. There is a human man, a person, who is going to court for allegedly kidnapping people. He's going to play for the defending Super Bowl champions next year. This is the wildest offseason signing of 2026 in the NFL. More on that next. This is Westwood One Sports and the Westwood One Sports app. This is the Drake Toll Show.
2: There's three preseason games tonight, and we're that much closer to the regular season. The Seahawks-Patriots Wednesday night opener is less than a month away. 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
1: Ayahuasca is a grandmother spirit and walked with her through past, present, and future lives.
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3: Terrion Arnold is the name to know. Played corner for Alabama. Drafted in the first round by the Detroit Lions. Wasn't very good in the National Football League. And for all intents and purposes, the end of the road in the National Football League for him. When it came to the forefront of the spotlight a few months ago, that in February, he had allegedly, and I'm going to say this a few times over the course of the next 10 minutes, kidnapped and robbed people. I was thinking about it today, and I thought, man, there have been a lot of times in life where there's that annoying person that sits next to you at work, or like that guy that wronged you in high school, or when you were in college, you're like, man, that one dude, he was the fraternity president of his fraternity, and he kind of sucked. And how nice would it have been to just, yeah, I don't know, kidnap and rob him with little to no repercussion? Right? You ever met a person you wanted to kidnap and rob?
4: What?
3: No, you haven't. You've never had the inkling to kidnap people or rob them? Well, you surely can't play in the National Football League then. Because this guy may have done just that. And he's been signed by the defending Super Bowl champions. It is the Drake Toll Show on Westwood One Sports, the Westwood One Sports app. Addie Bates produces. Laura Jimenez runs the board. Drake Toll with you from the Savannah Bananas organization and Locked On Big 12. 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Your thoughts from preseason last night and your thoughts on this. Terrion Arnold back in the National Football League. 310-840-4910. 310-840-4910. 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May I take you through a timeline? I'll start from the beginning. Terrion Arnold drafted into the National Football League by the Detroit Lions out of Alabama. The number 24 overall pick in the 2024 NFL draft. Can I read you his stats the last couple years? They're not great. Played in 16 games in 2024. Totaled 70, make it 60 total tackles, 47 solo. No sacks, no forced fumbles, one fumble recovery. That's about it. He's a fine cornerback. Last year, injury, missed half the season, 8 games, 31 tackles. He's just a fine cornerback. Nothing crazy here. One interception in his NFL career through 24 games so far. Nothing wild. Nothing jumps off the page. Terrion Arnold, for all intents and purposes, is not ahead of schedule as a cornerback in the NFL. He's not a guy that I have to have on my roster. He's not a guy that I'm going to go stick my neck out to get. Terrion Arnold, the Detroit Lion. That's your football timeline. That's your on-the-field timeline. Well, then this happens. February 1st, 2026, the catalyst. Multiple items of personal property and valuables worth over $250,000 were stolen from an Airbnb in Largo, Florida, where Arnold had been periodically staying. So I have my questions. Right? I don't think I've got $250,000 worth of stuff that could be stolen from an Airbnb at any point in time. But sure, this guy plays the National Football League, former first round draft pick. We know how these guys spend money. And they complain 3 years later that, you know, $5 million isn't that much. Arnold, like, you know what? I think I know who stole this stuff. I think there's three local men that I think know stole this stuff. Now, police never found evidence linking victims, these three men that Arnold was targeting, to the theft. Arnold and associate Bokai Hilton. Now that's a good, that's like a Bruce Willis. We're getting into, you know, Russian supervillain. Bokai Hilton is working with Terrion Arnold. You leave the kidnapping and robbing possibly to Bokai Hilton here. Him and the associate reported the massive property loss to the Largo Police Department. Simultaneously, investigators say that Arnold and his circle decided to take matters into their own hands. We don't think Largo, this town's not big enough for the two of us. You robbed our Airbnb. So they coordinated, allegedly, to lure one of the suspects to a Tampa apartment. February 4th, 2026. Here is the crime. Two co-conspirators hid inside a bedroom closet when three teenage, young adult age guys arrived, they were ambushed, held at gunpoint, pistol whipped, and severely battered. You following this? You ever wanted to do that? You ever really not? You just hated Dave from HR so much that you wanted to, I don't know, ambush, hold him at gunpoint, pistol whip him, maybe severely batter him? They were lured there by women, by the way, which I think that's the funniest part of the whole thing. Just the Scooby-Doo side of this is that Terry and Arnold, allegedly, right, is trying to get back at these guys who stole $250,000 worth of stuff. And it's like, y'all, I know how to do it. We'll send them pretty ladies to lure them to an apartment. They'll think they're going to get lucky, but no, we're going to pistol whip them and ambush them. Investigators recovered digital evidence showing the assault was, live streamed to Arnold Bokai Hilton and another one of the alleged, Freddie Hughes. Addie, stop me if at any point in time I'm going to get in trouble with the FCC. Men, women, children, if you ever in life had the inkling to kidnap and rob people, I can't physically stop you, but I will give you this. I'll give you the advice as someone who, you know, has plotted out a few in my time. Maybe don't live stream it when you do it. Maybe don't record video evidence to send to your buddies while you're making this happen. And group chat records indicate Arnold and Hilton were actively giving directions during the assault. That is per the city of Tampa. Victims were sent out of the apartment at gunpoint, shoved into a vehicle, ordered to leave, and they reported the incident to the Tampa police. Come to find out, there were six other co-conspirators. And the three guys they got, the teenage kids, the young adult kids, they had nothing to do with this. You got the complete wrong guys. You're telling me. I'm reading it. Right? I'm reading it. In June, this all kind of comes out, and co-defendants, it's Del Valle and Randazzo, right? We're really getting into these mafia names here. They take plea deals, plead guilty, and agree to testify for the state. And then backed by cell phone data, the streaming evidence and testimony, it pointed to Terry and Arnold as the mastermind and conspirator. So here's what we have. We have the Drake Toll Show on Westwood One Sports and the Westwood One Sports app. 310-840-4910. Talking Terry and Arnold, first round draft pick, Detroit Lions. Now, he's cut by the Lions in June and in court in Tampa because he has been ratted out by co-defendants that he was the mastermind and conspirator around robbery, kidnapping, and aggravated battery. That's, people don't do that. Human beings don't. We don't kidnap, rob, and aggravate a battery each other. So the Lions, they caught him. Arnold's in court. He's not just in court. He's showing up to his court date in the yellow pants that they would, in the orange, yellow, whatever you want of color, in the pants, and one of the green vests that they use if you're a biter. Like, if you're a little bit too aggressive with your hands, like, this guy might punch people. Like, if you like to bite people, if you're a high risk, they put you in the green vest. They lock you down in the green vest. They locked Terry and Arnold in June. Today's August 14th. In June, Terry and Arnold is in the green vest they give to biters. And a judge granted $1 million bond with strict home confinement. You can't leave your house. You may have kidnapped and robbed people. Well, but then the authorities in Tampa thought about it. And while, yeah, Arnold's facing 8 felony charges, 4 counts of kidnapping, 4 counts of armed robbery with a firearm. Well, even though he has a maximum potential sentence of up to life in prison, the authorities, they remembered, they had forgotten at the beginning of all this. You know what they forgot? You know what the authorities failed to recognize about Terry and Arnold? Shoot. He's good at football. He's good at, and once the judge reminded, like, hey guys, hey, he's good. We forgot. He's good at football. They're like, oh, yeah. They. I want you to think about this. Terry and Arnold has an ankle monitor on, sitting in a prison cell, in a green vest. And some jabron, some 28-year-old, making $14 an hour as the deputy assistant local jail security guard, has to walk into a cell. Hey, Arnold, time's up. He served a good one after his 48 hours in jail. Take some sort of little screwdriver. I mean, you're looking at a first-round draft pick, and we're unscrewing an ankle monitor from him. We're taking the loops off the belt of the green vest. Why? So that that guy can play in the National Football League. So what do you mean play? What do you mean play in the National Football League? You've given me the context. He's a first-round draft pick. You give me the context that Terry Arnold is a member of the Detroit Lions and then cut after all this, because obviously he's cut. So what do you mean? What do you mean NFL player? Doesn't make any sense. How would he be in the NFL? He might go to prison for life. Well, Terry Arnold, signed by the Seattle Seahawks. The defending Super Bowl champions, Terry Arnold, have matched together for 2026, and the Detroit Lions are going to take their chance, and the Seattle Seahawks will take their chance on the old Detroit Lion. You just won the Super Bowl. How desperate are you defensively that you need a middle-of-the-road cornerback who still might go to prison for life? 8 felony. I'm reading it from ESPN now, not just Tampa. 8 felony charges from kidnapping and robbery. $1 million bond. And you know what? His next scheduled court date is October 5th. This dude is going to play a full September worth of football and a game into October. And he's in the mix for the Seahawks' number 3 cornerback job. You know what? There you go. That's it. That's the league. That's the era we live in, the National Football League. That if you're good at football, if you're good at sports, the rules for thee, but not for me. Now, the league can push back on this, and I think the league should push back on this. Does this sound absurd to you? It should sound pretty absurd to you. I think the league should push back on this. There can be, the league makes an exemption effectively and says, hey, wait a second, he can't play until we figure out the whole armed robbery and kidnapping thing. And so, Terry Arnold, you can't officially be a member of the Seahawks. But the Seahawks have covered this in Hard Knocks. Nick Saban was a guy who walked to the podium. His old Alabama head football coach, when Terry Arnold was a member of the Crimson Tide, and said that he's a character kid. You know, people make mistakes. I don't make mistakes like this, personally. I don't make these kind of mistakes, the kidnapping and robbing thing. But if you want to give, if you'd like to give the Seahawks any reprieve, Arnold also visited the Texans, the Saints, and the Giants. Multiple franchises were interested in Terry Arnold being the next cornerback for them. So what does this do? What does this do for the Seattle Seahawks roster? Well, it adds a guy who might go to prison for life. And it also means there's now a battle for their third cornerback spot. And then in September, you're an injury away, or a couple downs away, a second down and 6 away from subbing into the game Terry Arnold, who 3 months prior was in the green vest and may never get out of prison the rest of his life, but at least has another month to play in the National Football League. Because that's what we do. If good at football, you can do pretty much whatever you want. Westwood One Sports, the Westwood One Sports app. 310-840-4910. Drake Toll with you. Addie Bates produces. Laura Jimenez runs the board. The storylines don't get any easier in the National Football League. No. One legendary quarterback might sue his college? This is the saddest story of the offseason of the NFL, not pertaining guys that kidnapped and robbed people. And it's up next. It's Westwood One Sports, the Westwood One Sports app. This is the Drake Toll Show.
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0: I get it. I understand wanting a legacy and wanting your number retired, like wanting that somewhere deep in the back of your head. But to voice that, it's kind of weird. It's kind of selfish. And then to voice that to the point of sending a cease and desist to your alma mater, which is what Jaden Daniels did, the current quarterback for the Washington Commanders, and this story has developed even further since we discussed it yesterday, that's bad. It's Bush League. Jaden Daniels, the quarterback of the Washington Commanders, has sent a cease and desist to LSU, saying, don't use my name, my image, my likeness, because you wouldn't retire my jersey. And now it's gone even farther for a guy that's completely lost the plot. It's Westwood One Sports and the Westwood One Sports app. Drake Toll with you on the Drake Toll Show. Before we hear from Lane Kiffin, who gave a kid the number 5, or we're going to hear from the kid who's wearing number 5, or even Joe Burrow on the fact that, my jersey's not really retired. It doesn't need to be, but I guess it is. We'll take multiple routes and avenues on Jaden Daniels, Westwood One Sports and the Westwood One Sports app. But the phone calls are open, 310-840-4910. And Terrion Arnold's a member of the Seattle Seahawks, the Super Bowl winning defense. Myron from Dallas, let's take you out there. You're on the Drake Toll Show. Myron, you got me?
1: Oh, yes. I'm sorry, Drake. I apologize. I didn't hear you. Yeah, I'm enjoying
0: right.
1: the show. I can't say I agree with you completely. But here's the problem.
0: Okay.
1: I call it money over morals. You know, the NFL has the most viewerships of any type of television program. And because of that, that makes us the problem. This is not the first time that we had an NFL player. I go back to Ray Lewis, Gonzalez, right over there with the Patriots. I mean, it's been a lot of players whose morals have been unscrupulous. Unfortunately, because of the viewership and the money that the NFL makes as far as with the commercials, that gets turned a blind eye. Whereas if us as the public was to stand up and boycott watching the television, the football games, which I don't think we'll ever do, then
0: right.
1: we'll continue to have things like this. And in my opinion, we're going to have someone really commit a murder and get away with it, a.k.a. Ray Lewis, and they go into the Hall of Fame. And they go into the Hall of Fame. So that's all
0: Myron,
1: I have to take on that. You know,
0: that's
1: it
0: good.
1: Really boils
0: that's
1: back
0: good.
1: To us. If we boycott the NFL for things like this, then the NFL will change. But until that happens, it's only going to get worse.
0: Myron, appreciate the phone call, and it's a strong take. I mean, the Ray Lewis example, the alleged example, is it's an extreme one, but it, you go back to that for NFL players who have either allegedly broken the law or even those who have outright broken the law. Like Michael Vick spent 18 months in federal prison, 18 months in federal prison, and his entire tenure in prison, I remember being like, okay, so when's Michael Vick going to be back? Who's he going to play for? Where's Michael Vick going to go? He won the Comeback Player of the Year award. Did you know that? Michael Vick won the Comeback Player of the Year award in the National Football League because he had been arrested and sent to federal prison for a gruesome interstate dogfighting ring that like executed dogs in some of the most grotesque ways possible. And we were all like, all right, joke's over. Wait, well, come on, when's Michael Vick going to come back? He's really good in the Madden games. He's fun to watch. Come on, bring it back. Come on. We, the viewers, are maybe the bigger issue because I remember my high school math teacher, John Allison, what in my sophomore year, junior year of high school, it really wasn't that long ago in the grand scheme of things, 10 years ago. But he was like, man, watch the NFL. I ain't gone too far backwards. I'm telling you, 5 years from now, it'll be done. The people who have spoken, the people did not speak. It's record viewership here. Whether it's domestic violence, Greg Hardy, Kareem Hunt, Tyreek Hill, whatever it was that happened to Adrian Peterson and his son, or Ray Lewis, Mike Vick, Deshaun Watson, 24 women coming forward with civil lawsuits. We just like good football. And now the Seahawks move forward. I mean, it's a great case. Would you risk your culture and chemistry in your locker room to sign a Terrion Arnold? 310-840-4910. You know, I mean, as much as John Allison wanted to boycott the NFL Addy, like, got to bring you in for this one. I think we've tried to boycott things multiple times in sports. This just doesn't work. It's just not a thing that's ever going to work.
2: Go back to Colin Kaepernick. And look, NFL, people are still watching it. Are they not? Maybe I'm wrong. No, maybe I'm wrong. Yeah, I thought
0: Can I push back? We did end racism. There was that piece. You forgot that piece.
2: Right. But half of the country was trying to boycott that. And it doesn't work in other sports either. The Atlanta Braves, they have something called the Chop. Not great. People try to boycott that. No, it doesn't matter. They are still pulling in a lot of revenue. That's what's crazy. They've had domestic abusers on their team, too. Marcell Ozuna, who then was at the Pirates and then got DFA. People just, if it's sports, people just seem to turn a blind eye. I'm not saying everyone, but a good chunk of people. So I don't know if boycotting really will work in this scenario, because it's still, you're like, you want to boycott watching a good Seattle Seahawks team. That's the unfortunate part about it.
0: Yeah. Oh, listen, when the Seahawks play the Rams, which more importantly, when the Jonas Brothers are in Australia playing a concert with the Seahawks and Rams doing whatever they're doing in the middle of the game, when that happens, I'm not going to be like, I ain't watching this BS, Terry Arnold. No, it's never going to change. I am the problem. I'm the slop guy who's like, I don't care who you sign. I'm just going to watch my football. And character issues are a wide range in the National Football League. It's Westwood One Sports and the Westwood One Sports app. Drake Toll with you, 310-840-4910. And the character issues, let's keep it right there with our biggest losers of the day. Biggest loser number one. And the biggest loser.

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1: It will get done privately? You care that much about a guy wearing a number on a football field? He said, my sole personal focus is the Commanders football. No, it's not. No, it's not. You sent a cease and desist to your university. I realize the business of football is unique, and I trust this can all be resolved. Jaden, what do you mean resolved? The resolution is you shut up. The resolution is you just stop complaining that somebody's wearing your number at the college you used to go to. Sorry. Can I give you an example of Heisman Trophy winners in the past that haven't had their numbers retired and also notably have not complained about this? Fernando Mendoza, this next year at Indiana, someone's going to wear his number. Jaden Daniels, a defensive player is going to wear his number. Bryce Young at Alabama, a couple years later, somebody's wearing his number. Devontae Smith, a couple years later, somebody's wearing his number. Kyler Murray, same thing. Baker Mayfield, Lamar Jackson. These guys have won the Heisman Trophy and had their number worn the next year. Now, yes, there have been retired numbers, like Caleb Williams at USC. They haven't had a ton of Heisman Trophy winners. Hey, Reggie Bush. Travis Hunter at Colorado. That's the Deion Sanders experience. You're this perturbed? Let's take it to LSU and just how little this matters to Lane Kiffin, who says that on a recruiting visit, he's the one that promised this sophomore cornerback, DJ Pickett, he could be number five.
2: DJ is in five, and that was a situation that was promised to him in recruiting here, for him to sign here. And I've done a lot of research on that with the family and the representatives and the people. And so really, I looked at it, I didn't have a decision to make. It was promised to the kid. It wasn't done for whatever. I'm not going to get into that. I'm not going to judge something that I wasn't here of. But when a kid's promised something to come to school, he should wear it. So at that point, I don't really think that's my decision. I should be honored what he was told.
1: And now it's gone even further after Lane Kiffin was like, he's pretty blunt. I didn't care. I wasn't thinking about that. I wasn't trying to push Jaden Daniels over the edge. The saga's gone further. Per Matt Moscona, it takes a strange turn as sources have confirmed Daniels wants LSU to return its copy of the Heisman Trophy. Something, quote, LSU has no intention of doing. Daniels contacted LSU leadership before fall camp, wanting the other Heisman Trophy back. You know, there's two copies. The school gets one, the guy gets one. Daniels just wants two Heisman trophies in his den.
3: What?
1: Addy, this is gone past, oh man, somebody wore my number, to asking for a Heisman back. Jaden Daniels, public enemy number one, what an idiot.
4: I just don't understand why we're not focused on training camp. Like, buddy.
1: You would think.
4: You're the starting quarterback for the Commanders. You have Stephon Diggs. You have other things to worry about. There are bigger fish to fry. I'm sorry they're not returning their copy of the Heisman Trophy. Not that you need that. You have your own copy. This just seems so insane to me, and it sounds like a little kid. If I'm being honest with you, this sounds just like a little kid because he didn't get his way, and now he's mad.
1: Mama. LSUOdyssey.com says sources and paperwork confirm Jaden Daniels' mother, Regina Jackson, was the prime instigator of the Daniels family's cease and desist letter. Daniels and his representatives, led by his agent mother, Regina, sent the letter to LSU attempting to get the former Heisman Trophy winner's name, image, and likeness removed from the university. Mama! So now his mom's involved in this. Of course she is. Of course that's where this starts. This is a Netflix documentary in 3 years where it was just none of it was Jaden Daniels, all his mom. And it's... Which is arguably worse somehow. Be your own man.
4: Isn't she worried about Stephon Diggs right now? Isn't that her priority? Wasn't she seen on the sidelines with Mr. Diggs?
1: Hot. When we come back, last night, absurd insanity in the preseason. One rookie quarterback who already looks like an all-pro. It's Westwood One Sports, the Westwood One Sports app. This is the Drake Toll Show.
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0: What if it's not an overreaction? What if Fernando Mendoza is the greatest quarterback of all time? I felt that way. I felt that way in my stomach. You feel that? Could be IBS. Could be IBS. It's a good point. It's a good pushback. Or what if it's the fact that the NFL's back? The preseason last night, I'm watching Fernando Mendoza thread needles thinking, uh-oh, wait a second. Is this the second coming? Is he back? Is he so back? Mendoza looked incredible for the Raiders, the Las Vegas Raiders. And the stat line's good. It's not elite. 10 for 16 is not elite. 97 yards, a touchdown, 6.1 yards per pass. It's not elite. But you know what? Pretty damn good. And watching him, even better. Let's talk Fernando Mendoza, the National Football League preseason last night. But there is another quarterback who is steeped in controversy. For all the lauding I'll do for Fernando Mendoza, there is still the Jaden Daniels on the other side for the Commanders, who is sending cease and desist letters to LSU. It's the Drake Toll Show, Westwood One Sports, and the Westwood One Sports app, because he's sad that somebody's wearing his number at his alma mater, and he wanted it retired. Let's take you to the phone lines. Bruce in L.A. Bruce, let's talk some Jaden Daniels. You're on the Drake Toll Show.
1: Hey, Drake, how you doing? I just want to comment on the Jaden Daniels dispute. I don't know who's right in the case morally or ethically, but from a legal perspective, if he has a court-recognized written contract, then he'll be able, that says what he says is the agreement, then he can sue LSU for huge money and he'll win. If he doesn't have a written contract, a verbal contract would also do, if that's a legally recognized principle, a verbal contract, but the problem with a verbal contract is it's almost impossible to prove unless you have tons of witnesses. So I don't think that'll work, even though it could. And other than that, I think, and his lawyer knows all that it's going to be difficult to prove. And I doubt LSU would have done what they're doing if he did have a written contract. So I would say that what my guess is what his lawyer has done, and what he has done is just performative, just to make a point and to get some publicity and air his dispute.
0: Yeah, I appreciate the phone call, Bruce. I appreciate the take. Let's hit on that for a second on the Drake Toll Show. And here's what I like about what calls like that. Bruce and Myron, who have chimed in today, 310-840-4910, gives you an opportunity to give your take on Sirius XM 375 or the Westwood One Sports app. I mean, this is the same network that Jim Rome's going to be on in a couple of hours, and you get to, from your car, from the gym, from wherever you are today, get involved in the conversation. If you're Jaden Daniels sending a cease and desist, and to Bruce's point, there's almost no way there's something written in stone that Daniels and LSU had made an agreement that his number would be retired. There's no way the university would have the oversight to be like, oh, yeah, we gave him a contract saying his jersey would be retired. I don't buy that. I don't think Bruce buys that either. But in the fact that they did not, very likely did not do that, for Daniels to pull a stunt where he is now publicly wanting his Heisman Trophy back, that is per Matt Moscona down in Baton Rouge, or where Jaden Daniels wants his name, his image, his picture removed from the wall when you walk through the hallway, you know, and you see the big fat head on the wall and the legendary picture of so-and-so holding the trophy. Now, Daniels wouldn't be holding a trophy up. He didn't win very many games at LSU, but he won the Heisman Trophy. And he wants that back. It's a publicity stunt. Let's bring in Addie Bates, Westwood One Sports and the Westwood One Sports app. Addie, if you're going to do a publicity stunt to be a part of the conversation, which, by the way, I don't think we would have talked about Jaden Daniels yesterday or today. We haven't talked about him a ton this offseason. The Commanders aren't one of those teams that's commanded the headlines. At least he's in the headlines. But if you want attention, this is the exact wrong way to get attention.
2: The phrase, all PR is good PR, is so wrong. It is so wrong, and especially in this, since Jaden Daniels, there are other things you need to be focused on. The way you get in the media, the way you get your name spread around, you know what you do? You have an amazing training camp. You show people that this Commanders team is ready to compete, and they're ready to win now in a division that'll be pretty competitive. But no, of course he's got to go back in time. And even if it is a publicity stunt, even if this is a scare tactic for LSU, great way to just, you know, sever ties with your alma mater. That's a great way for them to never want to mention your name again. It's like, oh, well, this guy's a lunatic.
0: It is one of the saddest things you can do by taking one of the most passionate fan bases in college football and turning them against you, winning a Heisman Trophy for them at LSU, this storied program, this storied fan base, and then turning those people against you by your obvious diva actions, that's a problem.
2: They don't retire your number for a Cheez-Its bowl?
0: They should. If they're going to retire anybody's number, whoever wins the Pop-Tart Bowl every year, just get that number in the rafters. Small aside, I do like what Boise State, Kellen Moore, they retired Kellen's jersey, and they didn't retire his jersey. I shouldn't say that. They in lieu of flowers, they painted the 11-yard mark, so the little hash mark on the field. They painted it orange. And they painted the second hash mark, the 2-yard line, they painted that orange for Ashton Jeanty. We're not going to retire your jersey. We're going to give you an homage in that way. I think that's just as, I don't want to say cooler, but I think it's almost just as cool in the unique way Boise State did it. And it didn't take Kellen Moore sending them a cease and desist to get there.
2: No, every time a team plays at Boise State, you see that. Everybody sees that. That's your fan base will see that all the time. I can tell you whenever I go to sporting events and stuff, sometimes you can't even see retired numbers. You're like, okay, we're looking all over. That's really cool, and I think that's a great way to do it. And anybody who knows Kellen Moore, what are you going to associate him with other than being the head coach for the New Orleans Saints? From being from Boise State, from playing for them and dominating. You know that. Jaden Daniels, man, I wish we were more focused on the now and the forward and focusing on preseason games and training camp. I just don't understand the timing of this. That's the big thing. You can feel this way. You've been able to feel this way. It's not a shock that this number was used this season. It was not just announced yesterday. That's what it's insane to me.
0: So, okay, Michael Irvin brought this point up in the offices. I was watching a video. He went on a late show, a Tonight Show, and said that he never wanted his jersey retired. Because when anybody made a play in his number, they're going to look at him like, still not Michael. It's still not Michael Irvin. The more somebody else wears my number, the more my name gets brought up, the more they talk about me. Because if you show up and there's a number and a name high in the rafters for a guy who played in the 70s, 80s, 90s, we're getting further and further generationally. Kids don't know that name. Kids don't, they hear the stories, but it doesn't resonate with them. Michael was like, no, I would wear my jersey so that someone brings me up and says, guy looks good, but doesn't look like Michael. I think that's an even better point as to this guy's making a stink over somebody wearing number 5. When that number 5 being on the field, it's only going to remind people of the Heisman winner, Jaden Daniels.
2: No, 1,000%. But the other thing is that this has happened before with Heisman winners. Lamar Jackson, somebody wore his jersey the next year. Baker Mayfield, it was worn 4 years later. Kyler Murray, the next year. And you don't see these guys causing a stink. And if out of all those people, the one who actually should be would be Baker Mayfield. That's the one who, out of all, be like, okay, I kind of get it. But he's not. You know what? Because he's focused on now. That's my big thing. And yes, Jaden Daniels, yeah, if somebody else is wearing your number, you're like, well, that's not him. Yeah, that's street cred, because you know that people associate that number with you. That'd be somebody, you know, if they don't retire Drew Brees' number, if somebody wore 9 right now in New Orleans, like if somebody did that, you know, well, that's not Drew Brees. I mean, it'd be very weird. They need to. But it's not him.
0: What if somebody wore 9 in Minnesota? Have we thought about that? Let's get Laura on that. Somebody read 310-840-4910. What if someone wore 9 in Minnesota? Would there be a problem? Would J.J. McCarthy send them a cease and desist? Because he should. #9. It's time for today's The Drake Toll Show. Westwood One Sports, the Westwood One Sports app. Obituaries. I have 2 minutes, but I really want to get to this one. Dead today. Major League Baseball's Field of Dreams game. Third pitch of the ball game. Top of the first, a leadoff Schwarbaum. Let's take you to it.
3: A decision. Schwarber with a shot out to the corner and right. Keyshaw back and it's gone. What a way to open the ball game. A corn-fueled Schwarber.
0: Well, too bad I didn't see it. 2 reasons. Number one, didn't have my Netflix open last night. Number two, the NFL was on, even the preseason. I'm watching it. I'm dialed in. 7 million people watched the preseason game between the Cardinals and the Panthers a week ago. The MLB decides to put the game on Netflix, who has the worst score bugs of all time. Netflix got rotten. Everybody's so mad about Netflix opening night score bug. So they said, you know what? Fine. We'll make it even bigger. It's the world's largest score bug. Takes up half the screen. And then they play this game on the first major night of preseason in the NFL. Major League Baseball can't get out of its own way.
2: And I put that, this was the biggest issue that I had with it. You had all season. You had all summer. You are the boys of summer. That is your sport. I understand it's August. Why are we putting the Field of Dreams game the same night that NFL has preseason games out the wazoo? Nobody's watching this Field of Dreams game, which is based off the movie. It's incredible. The players all come out of the corn. It's awesome. They have Hall of Famers. They do, you know, Ken Griffey Sr., Ken Griffey Jr. They do Roger Clemens, Cody Clemens last night. Like, hey, Dad, you want to like play a game of catch, which is from the movie. This is a great thing to do around the All-Star break or in June when no one is paying attention to anything but baseball. Right now, this was poor timing on MLB's part, and this is a consistent thing that we see with MLB. They are just dropping the ball when they could get more viewers, and especially putting it on Netflix, where not everybody has a Netflix subscription, okay? It's just, it's insane. It should be on Fox, should be on ESPN somewhere, where everyone can watch it before the 2027 lockout.
0: Yeah, I wasn't scrolling through Netflix at 7:45 Eastern time last night. You know, no. And if you don't think of it, like I am at 7:45 at times scrolling through my TV, like, oh, what's on ESPN? What's on Fox? Oh, shoot, I forgot. Yeah, the Field of Dreams game is on. You turn it on. No, last night, it's like you got to go hunt it out on Netflix.
2: It was funny. I was at a restaurant celebrating my cousin's birthday, and even there, they had all of the preseason games on because they were, you know, on all the networks. You know what they were not showing? Netflix's Field of Dreams game.
0: I'm screaming about a 61-yard field goal in a Patriots-Colts preseason game. While some people in a cornfield watch America's pastime. It was a pretty cool presentation. I had notes, but it was a pretty cool presentation. And it's just, you crap all over it, by the way, the baseball treated the Field of Dreams game by putting it where they put it and the network they put it on, Netflix. Those are our obituaries. It's the Drake Toll Show, Westwood One Sports and the Westwood One Sports app. Eddie Bates produces. Time for the quickie, top five headlines in all of sports. Eddie Bates reads them. Drake Toll responds.
2: Poised quarterbacks Aller and Howard lead Steelers in win.
0: Drew Aller was maybe the biggest winner last night of anyone in the National Football League. I think Aller understands in Pittsburgh that if he plays well enough, he can at least have a fighter's chance at being the Steelers' starting quarterback once Aaron Rodgers hangs it up. Now, I am the king of overreacting to preseason games. You're playing against plumbers and accountants. But Drew Aller went 10 for 13, 153 yards, two touchdowns through the air, one on the ground. Aller looked really good and got a substantial amount of playing time. The Steelers need to figure out their quarterback plan after Aaron Rodgers. Maybe Drew Aller is that guy. Penn State kid, too, so familiar enough with the area, the state of Pennsylvania at the very least. I'm rooting for Aller. What was the other name you gave me?
2: Howard. Will Howard.
0: Will Howard, yep. Will Howard was good last night, too.
2: Beautiful. Here's your next headline.
0: That's a minute.
2: Tempers flare at Eagles camp amid testy scuffle.
0: They were scuffling over what? What was scuffling here?
2: Who is a testy scuffle?
0: Wow.
2: That's
0: okay.
2: The headline.
0: Of the words that we, all right, that's the headlines. I mean, yeah, you get paid to read the headlines. the 11th day of camp, per ESPN, was defined by a fight between, of course, Moro Ojomo and Fred Johnson. Two names that definitely exist, two names that I didn't make up. Defensive tackle Moro Ojomo and offensive tackle Fred Johnson. That could have resulted in injury, ESPN says. Now, Fred Johnson's been around the league for a long time, seventh or eighth year probably. Moro Ojomo is a much more recent addition, former seventh rounder in 2024 to Philadelphia. And during team drills, the coaches decided to keep both players in. They were squared up, and the coach was like, it's fine, whatever. And then the very next play, the two had to be separated or punches were thrown. I'm just never a pro spring training fight guy. I know there are people out there who are like,
2: spring
0: shows confidence. Spring training. I can't keep. I said it three times yesterday. I'm never a big pro training camp fight guy. The people are like, you're just letting off steam. Guys being dudes. It's never a great sign for me. But I think the Eagles are going to be okay if Moro Ojomo.
4: What?
0: If I don't think they're going to have to rely on Moro Ojomo too much this year.
2: Do you think Johnson knew that he was getting into a testy scuffle?
0: Ojimo. Do you think one of them had to take their pants off first? Did one of them set the tone? Moro Ojomo had 6 sacks last year, by the way. On par with the testy conversation. He had 6 sacks last year. It was pretty good.
2: What did Johnson do? How was Johnson?
0: It's a breakout season. It was a comeback season. Johnson, sacks, testy. Like it. That's a minute.
2: Here's your next headline. Bears will not change their name, but they will focus still in Indiana.
0: Yeah, this was a fun one yesterday. We finally got to hear from Bears ownership, leadership at a press conference, and the rhetoric was clear. Not changing the name. We're staying the Chicago Bears. We're not going to, but we are moving from Chicago. Actually, we're moving from the state of Illinois altogether. That's what's so disappointing to me in this, and maybe I'm in the minority. 310-840-4910. Phone line, text line still open. 310-840-4910. Maybe I'm in the minority, but I think if you're the Chicago Bears, if you're Bukowski and the ownership group, you do everything you can to stay in Chicago, to stay in Illinois. Like you push the envelope, and they were given options to stay in the Chicago area, which I guess they're still in the area, but now you're in Hammond, Indiana? Gross, man. Oh, the home of the Chicago Bears is Hammond, Indiana. That's almost as bad as East Rutherford being the home of the New York Giants. That's a minute.
2: Here's your next headline. Fernando Mendoza, awestruck by Raiders training facilities entry into NFL life. He said, they have a flipping pool.
0: He would say some BS like that. He also said this, and again, Fernando Mendoza, I've mentioned it multiple times this show, looked really good last night. He looked really good last night for the Las Vegas Raiders. Kirk Cousins also looked really good. Maybe this could be the first team ever to have the adage of you have two quarterbacks, you have zero quarterbacks. Maybe if the Las Vegas Raiders have two quarterbacks, they have two quarterbacks. He has also gone on to say of the Las Vegas Strip. He said, it's like when you're a kid, you're trick-or-treating, and there's the haunted house. You're not trying to go over there. Every other kid wanted to go to the haunted house except for Fernando Mendoza. It makes too much sense. This guy's such a nerd in the best way. He's such a nerd, man.
2: I go to Vegas and that strip looks at me. It's like, you look lonely. I could fix you. I'm like, yes.
0: Did no one bully him? Did no one bully Fernando Mendoza?
2: Him. And don't. If you do bully him, I will personally kick your ass, okay?
0: And you know what he will do if you bully him?
5: In the front, the back, whatever it is.
0: Correct.
2: Okay.
0: Don't bully him.
2: Here's your final headline. Dave Roberts, the manager for the L.A. Dodgers, is going to stick with Edwin Diaz as Dodgers closer after his latest meltdown.
0: Ooh. Uh-huh. This is one piece the Dodgers have to figure out going as they get closer to the postseason. Still the World Series favorites? Yeah, of course. Should they still win it all, their third in a row? Yeah, for sure. But Edwin Diaz has an 11.57 ERA. I know he's been banged up, but how much, you know what? I would have flipped this around in the last 45 seconds of this to you. Like, how much after last night, he pitches two-thirds of an inning, allows 3 earned runs on 4 hits. At what point you just say, hey, maybe Edwin Diaz isn't the guy for the Dodgers to rely on as their closer, both in the back half of the season where you're fighting for the number one overall seed, and maybe he's not the guy in the postseason either.
2: This is an acquisition that they got this offseason. Obviously, he came from the Mets, and it hasn't been good. Your closer having 11.57 ERA, that is embarrassing, especially for this Dodgers team right now. In their last 10 games, they are 4-6. And right behind them, the Padres have won 5 in a row. Granted, they are still 8 games back of the Dodgers. But, man, it feels like that 8 games is closer. 8 games are closer than it appears in Mirror. I just don't know what Dave Roberts is thinking here. Sometimes it's okay to give him a break, give him a couple nights off. Move him to maybe even that setup role. Move him to maybe be a 7th, 8th inning guy just to take the pressure off of him for a little bit until he finds his stuff and gets back into that groove. That is not unheard of. I don't know why Dave Roberts is trying to force something that is actively hurting the team.
0: Question?
2: Yes, Drake Toll.
0: Drake Toll, the Drake Toll Show, Westwood One Sports, the Westwood One Sports app. Do you remember like a week and a half ago when the San Diego Padres bought at the trade deadline?
2: Mm-hmm.
0: And I said, this kind of a crazy move. Like, they're buying. Like, you're really betting on yourself here as a team who was multiple games out of the wild card race and third in their division. Guess who's second in their division and also squarely in a spot for a wild card?
2: I told you, A.J. Preller, their GM, he will do whatever it takes to win.
0: Yeah. 310-840-4910. Phone lines, text lines are open. Thank you, Addy Bates. That's the quickie top five headlines in all of sports. Tonight, there is one player in the National Football League that will make his preseason debut. And I know we're not supposed to overreact, but this guy, I'll tell you why, will make or break his 2026 between the white lines today. 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That's up next on the Drake Toll Show.
5: 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In Cleveland, it's Deshaun Watson or Shedeur Sanders. And Atlanta's between Tua Tagovailoa or Michael Penix Jr. When the starter's named, we'll let you know. Westwood One Sports.
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0: Number two overall draft pick in the 2026 NFL Draft. And he makes his preseason debut tonight. David Bailey, the Texas Tech Red Raider, will take the field. And let me tell you this. He is very good. I don't want to overreact in the preseason. It's the preseason of the National Football League. Last night, I was enamored by guys like Drew Aller, Fernando Mendoza, Jeremiah Love. I even liked guys like Jacoby Brissett. I thought Gardner Minshew looked awesome. You know, I start to build my mind, and I don't look at the results of these games. The only result that I was keyed in on was New England and Indianapolis, just because it was a funny game. 13-13 final score, and it only ended in a tie because of the minute and 15 to go. The Colts kick a 61-yard field goal that they drain to make it 13-13, playing for the tie in a preseason game because there's no overtime. Hilarious. Awesome. Great bit. Other than that, oh, the Steelers dominated the Packers. Or, oh, no, the Cardinals dominated the Raiders. No one dominates the other part. They're half the guys out there are plumbers and accountants. But on a night like tonight, when I am allowing myself to overreact a little bit because football is back, David Bailey is two words, must-see TV. The New York Jets took David Bailey second overall, and, quote, he is very good. SNY out of New York wrote an article this week after joint practices between the New York Jets and the Tampa Bay Buccaneers that said David Bailey at his hype is at an all-time high. This guy, 31, is going to be a problem. SNY and the writer who's on top of this, Connor Hughes, said, I asked my sources with the Tampa Bay Bucs, the coaches that I know in-house with the Bucs, hey, what do you think about Bailey after these practices? He's going to be a problem. When you watch the game tonight, when you turn on the National Football, it's Friday. When you turn on the National Football League tonight, what you're going to see is Will McDonald or David Bailey for the New York Jets in small amounts. I mean, it's preseason. They're not going to go out there for more than two or three drives. But you're going to see glimpses into what the future looks like for the Jets in 3 or 4 years. 310-840-4910. How much stock do you buy in preseason football? How much do you buy into how players look in preseason? When you watch the Jets, I'm going to say it. This is how sad the Jets are. This is truly how sad the Jets are. I almost get more out of a preseason game from the Jets where they have their plumbers and electricians out there. Where they have guys fighting for roster spots that'll be accountants in 3 months. I almost watch Jets preseason games with a more watchful eye than I do the regular season. The regular season, the Jets have one goal, lose. Lose so we can get a better draft pick. Lose because we know we're not competitive yet. Lose because we know if we keep tanking, one of these days, we can actually do it. Actually prepare to win, lock in, get a quarterback, and go. That's not this year for the Jets. They know they're going to lose. They know they're going to fire Aaron Glenn. He's a dead man walking. So when do you see the future? When do you see what the Jets could look like in 2 or 3 years? Tonight, when David Bailey takes the field. Could he make or break an NFL career over the course of the 3 hours that he plays? Probably not. But I'm telling you, I saw him play firsthand at Texas Tech last year. When you watch David Bailey play tonight for the New York Jets, you're seeing the future of the New York Jets. You're seeing a guy who is going to define what he can be in the NFL tonight. That's not an overreaction. That's an elite player who's about to do more elite stuff. 310-840-4910. It's the Drake Toll Show. 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Today and tomorrow, let's look ahead at the preseason. Tonight, it's the Broncos and Falcons at 7 o'clock Eastern time. On Saturday, you get the Bears and the Browns, the Vikings, the Giants. Sprinkled in there, alongside those marquee matchups, the Bucks and the Jets, the Dolphins, the Commanders, Cowboys and Seahawks will square off as well. Panthers, Bills, I mean, hell, there's matchups galore. Addy Bates, producer of the Drake Toll Show, what are you looking forward to the next 2 days of preseason in the National Football League? And maybe it's good to give you the same question. How much do you buy into the preseason in the NFL?
1: I don't put a ton of stake into it. I will say that. They're fun to watch, and it's exciting to see some of these rookies to see how they handle this sort of pressure versus an actual game. Like, I think Fernando Mendoza, I think he looked okay last night. I don't personally think he looked amazing.
0: Just okay.
1: Yes. Yes, Drake, we do differ there. It's okay.
0: Wow.
1: What
0: makes you say that? Can I ask what makes you say that?
1: Yeah. Let me read some stats. Let me be a statistician right really quickly. He finished the night, so he completed 10 out of 16 for 97 yards, and he struggled against pressure. He was pressured 38.9% of dropbacks, going 2 for 6 with 11 yards. Ooh. So we're looking at this kind of pressure in a preseason game, right? We're looking at this. I think there was a lot of first game jitters. And so because of that, I thought he looked okay. I thought he handled the pressure well. We had some incomplete passes in there, of course. I thought he was threading the needle, but those were also some questionable passes that I think if he's playing against better defenses, if he's playing against a Seahawks defense, like there's a chance that that's an interception. I'm saying that's a hypothetical, right? We're playing the Cardinals, so my faith in that pass in particular that we're talking about when he's threading the needle on a couple of these,
0: triple coverage.
1: Yeah, a little worrisome, but that doesn't mean that I'm down on him. I'm excited to see him play. I'm excited to see where that goes. And this weekend, I'm excited to see some of these other quarterbacks. I'm excited, honestly, and I can't believe I'm saying this as a Saints fan, but I'm intrigued to see what this Falcons team looks like with this quarterback battle between someone who's quite frankly not all there due to concussions versus someone who is injured, who's not even playing. So that one is interesting to me. The other thing I'm excited to see Josh Allen. I feel like every single season, you know, we hype him up to be like, oh, he's going to be the next thing. This is his year. This is the Bills' year. And he just can't get over the hump of the postseason. And so I'm excited to see Josh Allen right off the rip. And I hope he has a strong start because, man, he's just notable good dude. He's like a Kirk Cousins. Like, I'm just rooting for him. So I'm excited to see him on Saturday.
0: He's married to the one girl, right?
1: Yeah, Haley Steinfeld.
0: Haley Steinfeld, yeah. She's related to Alec Baldwin, I think. Something like that. Maybe not.
1: Oh, I think that's Haley
2: no,
1: Bieber.
2: No, that's not true.
0: I'm thinking of Justin Bieber. I mean, this makes a total sense in my brain. Josh Allen is the Justin Bieber of the NFL. I will take no further questions at this time.
1: I don't like that,
0: but
1: actually.
0: Yes. Yeah. So, okay, if we're not drawing a lot of stock out of preseason games, mm-hmm. but there is something you can draw from watching Josh Allen or a hot start from Josh Allen, what is then a metric for success for Josh Allen? What do you need to see from Josh Allen this week to say, okay, we're good? Like, he somehow can prove that postseason wins can come in Buffalo this year.
1: I think for me, it's more of excitement to see what he's just, you know, the energy that he brings off the rip. That's more of it. I'm not saying he's going to go out there and look like a prime college Tim Tebow or something. No, I'm not saying that. I'm just more excited to see him and what this offense looks like, you know, with some of these rookies and new guys that they brought in. I mean, it's a totally different team, in my opinion. You have a new head coach. They fired that one guy who's been around all these training camps, which is a little odd considering he doesn't have a job, but for me, I'm always rooting for him because I just want the best for him. So I'm excited personally to watch him. In terms of what I'm actually putting a little bit of stake into, like Broncos versus Falcons. Like I said, I want to see what Tua looks like in a Falcons uniform. Browns versus Bears on Saturday at 1 p.m. I kind of need to see what Deshaun Watson looks like. This quarterback who is old, hasn't played since 2024, won the quarterback battle for this game is what they're saying, over Shedeur Sanders. That's something I'd be watching because it's like, why did this guy win over a young quarterback who did get some reps last year versus this guy who is plagued with controversy and has a bum Achilles?
0: Yeah, Deshaun Watson is a lame duck in the NFL at only 30 years old. It's the Browns and the Bears in Chicago. That's one of those morning games. I guess 11 o'clock Mountain Time where I am right now and 1 o'clock Eastern Time on Saturday. Yeah, I guess I'm drawing more stake in the young names like a Fernando Mendoza. As exciting as it was to watch Gardner Minshew play really well, and even Jacoby Brissett, I made this point a couple times today, Brissett had way better numbers than he gets credit for. Brissett was the 14th highest passer in yardage last year in the National Football League. He was right around, he had more passing yards than Jalen Hurts. He had more passing yards than Aaron Rodgers. And maybe those not the two guys, the quarterback position you want to be compared to, but he's Jacoby Brissett, man. Like, I mean, come on. I'm tossing the guy a bone here. He wants to win. He wants to compete. I know there are contract holdouts in Arizona. I liked watching Gardner Minshew, Jacoby Brissett, Fernando Mendoza play last night. And I guess to your point, Mendoza did say postgame at the podium, quote, "I let my teammates down." he's wearing just this nerdy little guy in a polo, says, "I let my teammates down." And that he would, quote, on watching film, definitely right after this, "I have nothing else to do tonight." It's just, this is what I love about preseason, are the young guys that explode onto the NFL, Fernando Mendoza, and the old guys like Jacoby Brissett or Gardner Minshew that feel as though they have something to prove going out there and proving it. Another thing that I'm watching for this weekend would be Anthony Richardson's trade valuation and whether or not teams start looking at Anthony Richardson, who last night was 11 for 14, 145 yards with a pick. This was a prove it game, because remember the Colts have decided to go Daniel Jones, and Anthony Richardson's been kind of clear, like, hey, a trade wouldn't be the worst thing in the world. He did have 6 carries, 53 yards and a touchdown off the field. A storyline I'm following the next 2 days of preseason would be Anthony Richardson and whether or not anybody is interested in Anthony Richardson being their quarterback or a backup option. I personally, Addy, don't need Anthony Richardson on my team.
1: What? You don't want Anthony Richardson? Can I interest you in a J.J. McCarthy? Can I interest you?
0: No, I want Tommy DeVito. I want Tommy DeVito.
1: Honestly, he kind of looked the same as Anthony Richardson last night, which is not good when you are being compared to Tommy DeVito, the backup quarterback for the New England Patriots. Yeah,
0: there's a meme.
1: Yeah. No, go ahead.
0: Where a guy is he's at the horse races and he's just smacking his own ass. Gone! Gone! with a little sheet of paper. Gone! That's me last night watching the Colts and the Patriots tie 13-13. 61-yard field goal goes in to tie it with a minute 15 left. I'm screaming. I'm hitting walls. Like, I don't care about either of these teams, and it's the preseason. I just love that football's back and Tommy Cutlets is on a football field. Last night, great action in the preseason. We learned that Fernando Mendoza is good in Addy's book, great in Drake's book. And we also saw Jeremiah Love for the Arizona Cardinals take the football world by storm with his agility. Same thing, I think, as Mendoza. His numbers aren't crazy. Didn't jump off the page. It's like, oh my gosh, what a dominant performance. 11 carries, 58 yards. But he was elusive. And watching him, you just thought, uh-oh, I see it. There's something there. Couple days of preseason games on their way. It's Westwood One Sports, the Westwood One Sports app. Addy Bates produces. Laura Jimenez runs the board. What if I told you there is a man who may have kidnapped someone, and that same man just signed with the Super Bowl champions? Here's how he'll transform their defense, and not in a good way. This is the Drake Toll Show.
2: 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The Seahawks-Patriots Wednesday night opener is less than a month away.
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0: So let me give you some quick context here. Fast timeline. Terry Arnold is a human being. That's a name you should know for the rest of this story. Terry Arnold, on February 1st, has an Airbnb where he thinks that $250,000 worth of stuff was stolen from it. This is the same. I mean, it's the same guy who plays for the Lions, right? He's first round draft pick, the Detroit Lions. He's a decent cornerback. He's just okay. He's a fine cornerback. He hasn't panned out the way you want a first round corner from Alabama to pan out. So on February 1st, he has $250,000 stolen from his Airbnb. By February 3rd, Arnold and his associate Bokai Hilton, awesome bad guy name, great villain name, they report this, which is 2 days later. It's kind of weird to me they reported it 2 days later. But they're like, you know what? No, we're gonna do it. We're gonna handle this ourselves. And allegedly, two co-conspirators alongside Bokai Hilton and Terry Arnold hid inside a bedroom closet and lured via women. Also, that's the funniest part, probably the whole thing. It's not funny. It's robbery and kidnapping, but it's kind of funny. That these teenage young adult guys who Terry Arnold thought stole $250,000 worth of stuff from him are lured into an apartment by women. Of course, classic. Oh, pretty lady. Follow them into an apartment. Then those guys are held at gunpoint, pistol whipped, and severely battered. Come to find out, allegedly, this all was live streamed to Terry Arnold, who had helped orchestrate the deal. Bad, right? Well, in June, co-defendants came forward, took plea deals, and said, you know who did the whole thing? You know who orchestrated this? Terry Arnold, the guy who plays for the Lions. So what happened in June? They arrest Terry Arnold, take him to court. They got an ankle monitor on him. They got him in a green jacket. Do you know what happens to the people? You know what they put? Most people, they just get the orange jumpsuit. Terry Arnold got the green jacket. They put him in the thing where, like, in the super coat that they give to biters in preschool. Like, Terry Arnold might bite you. Put him in the green jacket. And now, a month and a half removed from that, guess who plays cornerback for the Seattle Seahawks, the defending champions of the National Football League? By God, if it's not Terry Arnold. It's time on Westwood One Sports and the Westwood One Sports app. The Drake Toll Show. Addie Bates producing. Laura Jimenez running the board for our Idiots of the Day.
1: Idiot of the Day.
0: Idiot of the Day, number one. Terry Arnold's already been our idiot of the day numerous times in this show. I'm giving the idiot of the day to the Seattle Seahawks, who just signed Terry Arnold. Can I ask you the question? The world, sentient people, 310-840-4910. You can call or text the show, 310-840-4910. I want to ask you, how good at football would a guy have to be to possibly kidnap and rob people and you to sign him on your team? Your Super Bowl winning team? Let's bring in Addie Bates. Addie, we have a case where a dude may have orchestrated a crime that is worth, and in right now, he could still be facing life in prison. Not good, by the way, life in prison. And the Seattle Seahawks thought it'd be a good idea to sign him to their football team. Am I crazy for thinking that is, I don't know, bad?
2: This isn't a Josh Allen. This is not a Lamar Jackson who did this. You're like, oh my gosh, what do we do?
0: Because Josh Allen has kidnapped people on multiple occasions. We let him get away with it.
2: Like, what would we do if that happened to one of those guys, right? It's a big name. I understand he was the 24th overall pick in the 2024 NFL draft. But here's the deal. So he made 22 out of 24. Like, he started 22 games out of the 24 games that he played with the Lions. Just one interception. And who is that off of? J.J. McCarthy. I know.
0: Nine.
2: But he just played 8 games last year before he sustained a season-ending injury. So here you go. You have a guy who's going to come to your defense, who, by the way, 5th in the NFL in interceptions last year, 7th in touchdown passes allowed, and 10th in passing yards allowed. Okay, so that's that, okay? There you go. That is...
0: A good defense.
2: Yes. A defense, by the way, that held Drake May and the Patriots. Hold on, I got to do some long division here. 29 to 13. 13 points. So you're adding this guy, one, play.

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2: Does he get a fair shake? Because I'm starting to think the best way to revitalize your career after a couple of years treading water in the NFL is to possibly kidnap and rob people. You're spot on. With the Seahawks were as damn good as they were defensively. Did you need this? No. If you're the Browns, this could be revolutionary for your franchise. This could be the greatest player in your franchise's history because you're the Browns. It's facetious. Myles Garrett was a Brown, you know, a year ago. What is the risk worth? Again, 310-840-4910. Why would you risk it? Why would you mix this pot for a guy who might compete for third string corner? Oh, and by the way, his next court date is October 4th. You might learn, like, hey, in 2 months, maybe the guy's really good at poker. He's great at Mafia. It's a classic bus game, NFL, MLB. Like, dude, what people forget, athletes are just big kids. They love to play games. They love Mafia. Like, maybe Terry Arnold's a great Mafia player on the bus. These guys come to love him. And then, oh no, in 2 months, your friend Terry Arnold is in federal prison for life.
3: I view him as MLB's Trevor Bauer. That's how I'm viewing him. But you know the difference is that why MLB teams don't want Trevor Bauer? You mean he did do the strangling thing, and you know he did give a woman a black eye, but he was clear to those charges, whatever. It's because he's a PR nightmare, and teams don't want to deal with that, and the numbers don't equate to the baggage that he comes with. And I kind of view Terry and Arnold the same way in this situation. So I hope the Seahawks have a damn good PR team, because boy, oh boy, that is going to be a stain on this team this year, and there's going to be a spotlight on Terry and Arnold because of his history and because it's so fresh on this team who just won the Super Bowl.
2: Yeah. I don't get the move. I don't understand it. It would make more sense if the Giants were in the running for him. It would make a lot more sense if the Giants were the team that had picked him up. It's like, okay, whatever. I mean, the Giants are this kind of weird. They're in a weird PR spot in general. And for it to be the Seattle Seahawks, that you didn't need this guy. You didn't need the publicity after winning the Super Bowl of signing Terry and Arnold, who, again, I'm not kidding. I'm reading it right now. He may go to prison for life. He has eight charges, eight of them, all eight are felonies. And if he is convicted, he may go to prison for life. You're the Seattle Seahawks. You didn't have to do that. Addie Bates produces. Laura Jimenez runs the board. Addie, are the Buffalo Bills your Super Bowl favorite? Would you pick them right now?
3: Absolutely.
2: I don't think so. I'm still a Rams guy. I'm all in on the Rams. But you know what? Let me push back on myself. Here's why the Buffalo Bills will win the AFC. Here's why it will be different this year for Josh Allen, who will finally taste supreme postseason success. That's up next. One Sports, the Westwood One Sports app. This is the Drake Toll Show.
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0: the head coach is ousted and that this franchise is still second in odds to win the Super Bowl. That's just how good they are. The Buffalo Bills, Josh Allen in 2026. And it might be that expectations have never been higher. If you're going to move on to Joe Brady and make that the guy, does this have to be the year in Buffalo? Let's take it to an expert. Gene Battaglia joins the Drake Toll Show, talking all things sports in Rochester. One of our affiliates here with Westwood One Sports. Gene, incredibly appreciative of your time up early this morning, talking Buffalo Bills. And I mentioned a couple storylines there. Here's where I'd like to start. Going from head coach being ousted to still second in line in the Super Bowl odds. How does that seems so antithetical. How are the Buffalo Bills just as valuable with a head coaching change?
1: Yeah, good. Thanks for having me, Drake. Good morning. Yeah, it's number 17. It's Josh Allen. He really is that good. Right now, he's the favorite to win MVP. So as long as you have Josh Allen, you should be in the playoffs. And when you look at the rest of the AFC East, and I know New England got to a Super Bowl, but it's reasonable to think that the Bills are the favorites for the division once again. You can see a pathway. And the question here is, all right, if not now, when? When is this going to happen? And, yeah, you know, we're going to start to say, is this ever going to happen? But I thought it would have been last year, in a year where you didn't have Patrick Mahomes in the playoffs, you didn't have Lamar Jackson, the path was there, and that's when, all right, the decision was made. It's time for a change of head coach.
0: For Buffalo going into 2026, you said you thought last year was the year, and I think going into the postseason, most would have expected Buffalo to be the team to come out of the AFC. Instead, it's of all franchises, New England and Drake May out of nowhere, effectively. And now going into 2026, if last year felt like the year, does that add even more pressure to 2026 needing to be the year with the window still wide open?
1: Oh, for sure. Like, you hired Joe Brady. Has there ever been a first-year head coach that's had this much pressure? Usually you get a grace period, a honeymoon period where, all right, you know, this is fun, and he's learning, and he's got, like, it's not just there's no experience. People here will draw the parallel to, well, hey, it worked in Tampa Bay where you had a great coach and you brought in. Well, John Gruden had a lot of experience. Like, Joe Brady has been a really good offensive coordinator this league. He was a coordinator in Carolina, and they put up a really nice year under his watch. But there's a lot of pressure here in Buffalo, Drake. You're absolutely right.
0: Gene Battaglia joining the Drake Toll Show, Westwood One Sports and the Westwood One Sports app, talking the Buffalo Bills. You can hear Gene every day, weekdays that is, 4 to 6 p.m. in Rochester on WGR. Gene, we've talked a lot of Joe Brady here already, and as we should, he's a guy who goes from, you know, an assistant staffer at Baylor to offensive coordinator at LSU to now the new hot commodity in the National Football League. How has he developed into not just, okay, offensive genius Joe Brady, but head coach from the podium to the way he runs this franchise as the guy in Buffalo from your eyes these last 6 months?
1: Yeah, I'm glad you brought up his background there a little bit, because his touch points along the way, he was part of that LSU national championship team, helped that. That's really where people, he helped develop, the Tigers that year, gets the job in Carolina, and they have some success, and then things start to fall apart for Matt Rhule. Here in Buffalo, this is my belief. I thought he was a little bit under Sean McDermott's thumb, meaning the Bills really didn't have the defense that you can rely on to single-handedly win a game. And we heard all about complementary football and how it's so important. And the Bills had to kind of, you know, dial it back a little bit. Well, it's not a bad thing when you have James Cook. James Cook led the league in rushing last year. But you have a Ferrari at quarterback. Why not, you know, take it out a little bit more? So that's what I'm curious to see. Like, how can Joe Brady, without, you know, Sean McDermott looking over his shadow, call a game? Will we actually see more deep shots? There was this fear of turning the ball over. All right, well, if analytics would tell you, all right, sometimes an interception is the same as a punt. You know, take your shots. You know, what do you have to lose? So I'm curious just to see if the Bills, and I do believe that the Bills become a little bit more aggressive here with Joe Brady now that he doesn't have anybody just kind of saying, hey, here's the way I want to call the game. By the way, Joe Brady will continue to call plays here, so he's going to be calling plays for the field directly as head coach.
0: This is more of a setup here. It is, from what you've seen so far, the relationship between Josh Allen and Joe Brady, how strong is that? And maybe even an even more pointed question, what is that relationship?
1: Well, what was unique about the hiring process, Drake, was when do you ever get a head coach that sits in on, excuse me, when do you ever get a quarterback who sits in on the head coaching interviews? I can't find another example, but that's how much power that Josh Allen had. And the first guy up in the interview process was Joe Brady. And then they interviewed eight other guys who, you know, certainly couldn't go on to have success in this league. And they came back to Joe Brady, which tells me that if Josh Allen sat in on those interviews, he certainly had a vote in this process. Terry Pegula, the owner, is the chief decision maker, but Terry's going to listen to Josh, and I'd have to think that Josh went to bat for Joe. So these two guys are tied. Like, really, I do believe that Josh Allen did have a big part in getting Joe Brady hired here in Buffalo.
0: He is maybe the most controversial man, hated and beloved, in Buffalo. Brandon Bean, the GM of the Buffalo Bills, who has orchestrated this whole thing. It's the Michael Scott vasectomy. Snip, snap, snip, snap. I think every other tweet I read is either we love Brandon Bean or we hate him. What is the air around the GM of the Buffalo Bills on August 14th? Surely it'll change August 15th. But right now, Bean's status with the fan base in Buffalo.
1: Well, it's a little strained, and you know, we don't hear from Brandon Bean directly all that much. This is probably a good thing, right? I go back to the day like Sean McDermott gets let go, and you invited me on the show, and I said at that point, I stick to this, like, okay, you're gonna make the change. Why did you keep Brandon Bean? Because if you look at Brandon Bean's resume, all right, roll it out here. Yeah, the trade, the maneuvering to get Josh Allen, going against the grain. There were people that said Josh Allen would never make it in this league and ends up being a superstar. Yeah, that was great. But everything else, overpaying your own guys. The Bills are a collection, Drake, of good players, but there isn't another great player on this team. There isn't another, and correct me if I'm wrong, there isn't another player that right now you could say, oh, that guy is going to the Hall of Fame someday. Josh Allen will at this pace, but there really isn't. Like, you could say, oh, Deion Dawkins, really nice player. He hasn't been all pro. There isn't anybody on this defense that you could say, that's a game wrecker. So whenever the stories of Micah Parsons hitting the market, or, you know, he's up, you know, you can go make a bid on him, or Miles Garrett or Max Crosby, it's nice to, you know, to fantasize about that stuff, but the Bills don't have any cap space at the end of the day to make a move like that, because they're paying guys like Osiris Torrance, the guard out of Florida. He's a good player. But he's a guard, and you just pay him $12 million a year. Brandon Bean has a tendency to overpay for his own guys, and I think a lot of people are starting to see that. And if we get to the end of the story, and you know, the Bills don't win a Super Bowl during the Josh Allen era, well, the villain here isn't going to be Sean McDermott. It's going to be Brandon Bean.
0: He is Gene Battaglia, joining the Drake Toll Show. You can hear him live weekdays 4 to 6 Eastern Time on WGR Rochester, an affiliate of Westwood One Sports and the Westwood One Sports app. Gene, again, appreciate you being up early with us. Last couple things I got for you. Let's go into preseason. I don't know if you heard, but it was breaking news this morning. The Cardinals actually won the Super Bowl during their preseason game last night. And come to find out, I think I'm at fault here as the king of overreacting to preseason games. I see one good throw, right? Fernando Mendoza threads the needle between three guys. You know, make him the starter. He's going to be all pro. I see one good run from Jeremiah Love. And oh my gosh, this guy's the rookie of the year. I keep bouncing back and forth. I love football that much. I was glued to it last night. I was screaming at the Colts Patriots 13-13 preseason time. tie. Maybe I have a problem. It's what I'm leading us toward. But the Bills can't win a Super Bowl with Josh Allen in a preseason game this weekend. But even Addie Bates, who does an incredible job producing the show, mentioned earlier to see Josh Allen for the first time in a preseason setting under Joe Brady, the energy, the look, to get just a glimpse of that brings you back into football in 2026. I know the Bills can't win a Super Bowl in the preseason. What do you need to see from the Bills in the preseason to notice a blueprint that when February comes around, the Bills are still alive?
1: Drake, the easy answer is, hey, don't get hurt.
0: yeah, that's good. Yeah.
1: That's been kind of the debate, like, okay, do we really need to see Josh Allen? And Josh is such a, hey, I'm company guy, where he's saying, okay, whatever they tell me to do, I'm going to do. If I'm going to play, I want to play. And there's something to be said for, hey, you're opening a new stadium. Yes, there was a practice last week, but this is going to be the first game at the new Highmark. And okay, do we really want to look back and say that Kyle Allen was the starter in the first game? Let Josh out there go out there and have a series or two. What do I need to see? I just need to see actually the other side of the ball. Just be a little bit more competent. Jim Leonard, the new defensive coordinator, it's a new system. There are some new pieces here. And if the Bills end up going up against quality, like for next, I think it's going to be Shedeur Sanders next week, let's say. Well, I don't want to see Shedeur Sanders and the Browns march down the field. I want to see him go out three and out. So really, that's the part I'm not going to overreact if the Bills offense doesn't look quite right this week. But I am going to say that, hey, I want to see some things out of the defense here over the preseason.
0: He's Gene Battaglia, the Bills expert, joining the Drake Toll Show. Gene, last thing I got for you. Man, we are cut for time. Otherwise, I had a few questions about Brendan Sorsby, the WNBA. I had a couple in here by Diana Russini, but I got to get to the number one controversy in the NFL right now, if we can, and that's Highmark Stadium. As the Bills unveil their new threads, I've seen tweet after tweet of disgruntled fans this week about it, and surely everybody wants to complain about something, and the complaints are flooding in. Are we overblowing the new facility there in Buffalo? Is it a palace, or are there serious issues with the infrastructure?
1: Yeah, that's a great question. I mean, it was one of those, hey, story on Monday, still talking about it on Tuesday, still talking about it on Wednesday. I'll try to make this short. It's a story where there are multiple things that are true. Were there some people that were maybe misled, hey, you don't have an obstructed seat, here's what our computer model shows? Absolutely. Yeah, that's true. But it's a very small number of people. And the Bills have said, hey, we're going to make right on this. And I don't know the outcome of that, but that they came out, and I'd have to take the Bills at their word on that. I also believe that it was such a small number, and none of this came really from fans. It was people taking pictures, and then all of a sudden the noise comes from outside of Buffalo, from, you know, aggregators, TikTok, people looking into their camera saying, how could they, you know, people that didn't step foot into the stadium. So yeah, it's really kind of an interesting story how social media just kind of took this over and really distorted it for something that it's not. So were there some people that were kind of misled? Sure. Were those pictures that some of you see online accurate? No, because what the Bills pointed out is accurate. Those seats are not available for football. So my question to the Bills would be, and this is also true, they handled this wrong. They're not available for football. Then why are they there in the first place? Like, you don't have a concert there. So it was a bad PR hit for Buffalo, because this should be a celebration for just not the Bills, but really for the league, that a small market like Buffalo can produce a stadium like this. And unfortunately, it looks nationally that we didn't get it right.
0: Hmm. You can hear him weekdays, 4 to 6 Eastern time on WGR Rochester, at Gene Battaglia on Twitter. Gene, appreciate your perspective breaking down the Buffalo Bills, and surely between now and February, and specifically when the Bills are in the Super Bowl in February, we'll catch up with you again.
1: All right, I'm going to hold you to that.
0: It's Addie Bates' take. Thanks again, Gene.
1: Hey, thanks, Rick.
0: Like, I'm all aboard the Rams train as Super Bowl champions. Last season, which we didn't start this show until December 29th, and I was, at that point in time, all aboard the Seahawks train to win the Super Bowl. And it was defense. It was defense alongside the fact that I thought, you know, Sam Darnold is alongside Kenneth Walker III, by the way, was enough early in games to, hey, if the Seahawks can grasp a 7-point, 10-point lead against the Rams in a postseason game, I think they can close it out. Eventually, what did the Seahawks do? They win the Super Bowl. This year, I'm all over the Rams because not only did you defense, Myles Garrett and Aaron Donald, as we expect Aaron Donald to return from retirement and join the LA Rams. Defense. That's why I'm on the Rams. But man, if it's not the Buffalo Bills that are just right there again, if it's not the Buffalo Bills who are just hanging around, still in that conversation, not just conversation, second, they fired Sean McDermott just to hire the offensive coordinator. Did you hear that? They fired their head coach to hire the offensive coordinator as the new head coach. And instead of, bottom fell out, you got to reset, franchise, we got to see where we are as a franchise. No, they're still second in the National Football League in Super Bowl odds. The MVP front runner is their quarterback, Josh Allen. And I thought Gene hit the nail on the head in saying that the expectation is even bigger in Buffalo this year, given that you hired the offensive coordinator. Oh, and by the way, that offensive coordinator, Joe Brady, was under the thumb of Sean McDermott and could not operate in the way that Joe Brady maybe wanted to operate. And now as a head coach, with the freedom of a head coach in the National Football League, Brady is going to operate in a way that the Bills can actually win the Super Bowl. Man, I'm wouldn't it be something? Rams-Bills, Super Bowl 61. We're a ways away. And the Bills aren't going to win the big game. They're gonna win a postseason game by suiting up for their preseason contest against the Panthers on Saturday. But gosh, Addy's got a great point. The energy, the change of the guard, Josh Allen starting the first preseason game for the Bills. Send him out there. That at the brand new Highmark Stadium in Orchard Park. That is why I think the Bills this weekend can be a team that you watch and say, I the blueprint's somewhere in there. A healthy Bills team has the blueprint somewhere in there. It's Westwood One Sports and the Westwood One Sports app. You know, I think this is one of the sadder stories that in the 9 months of this show we've talked about. A Heisman Trophy winner might be suing the college he won the Heisman Trophy with. And he won it a couple of years ago. Let's go to an NFL star. Let's hear from an NFL star who loathes his former university for giving a kid his old number. That's up next. 310-840-4910. Let's get in the conversation. This is the Drake Toll Show.
2: The Jonas Brothers will be going down under, performing halftime for Rams 49ers in Australia. Will Aaron Donald be on the field, making Kyle Shanahan call SOS? 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Westwood One Sports.
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0: What if instead of complaining, we just sent a cease and desist? Complaining out. Cease and desist in 2026. Like, why you know, tweet out, do better? Well, I had a conversation with a buddy yesterday about how people, like, they put at the end of, do better, period. Like, is it that, ooh, scary, got me, do better. Why tweet out, do better, when you can just send a cease and desist to your school? That's the case for Jaden Daniels, the quarterback of the Washington Commanders. You know, when we sit down in radio, can I fourth wall you for a second? Can I take you behind the curtain a bit? When we sit down in radio and talk about, you know, topics of the show, where to go and how to, one of the things you want to do probably around August 14th, like we even in the show, we talked about this about Terry and Arnold. Like, okay, what is the Terry and Arnold situation? This guy who, you know, may have committed 8 felonies and is now signed with the Seahawks. How does it affect the Seahawks? Why would they do that? You forward think. I'd love the forward thing. I'd love to talk about the on-the-field thing. I'd love to talk about Jaden Daniels getting back to his rookie form this year in Washington. But guess what? That's the last thing Jaden Daniels wants to talk about. A player at LSU wears number 5 this year. And when Jaden Daniels found out that someone's wearing his number, he got so frustrated, he sent a cease and desist letter to the university. And he's gone a step farther, per Matt Moscona of Locked On LSU. Jaden Daniels has requested the Heisman Trophy back from Louisiana State University. Did you hear that? That's real. That's a real thing. It's a real thing I just said. Jaden Daniels has requested the replica Heisman Trophy back from LSU. So the way the Heisman Trophy works is Daniels will get one, put it in your den, and LSU is going to get one. They can put it on display for the world to see. And he's asking for it back? What an absolute joke. So let's take you to Jaden Daniels. He has finally spoken out about this, because this came to light a few days ago. And he's apparently been mad about Joe Burrow. Like, oh, Joe Burrow, nobody's worn his number. And we'll hear from Joe Burrow in a second. We'll hear from Lane Kiffin, the new LSU coach. Hell, we'll hear from the kid wearing the damn jersey in a second. But if you think about Jaden Daniels at LSU, he went 9-4. He went to the Cheez-It Bowl. I mean, Joe Burrow went 15-0, had 60 passing touchdowns, won a national championship. That guy's jersey can probably be retired. He had the greatest single season in college football history for a quarterback. Jaden Daniels had 20 less touchdown passes and 1,500 less passing yards. But he wants his jersey retired? Him winning the Heisman's, I'm not going to dilute the Heisman Trophy, but it's nowhere near what Joe Burrow did. And there are examples of other Heisman Trophy winners who have not had their jerseys retired. Baker Mayfield hasn't. Lamar Jackson at Louisville hasn't. And Louisville's not a Heisman Trophy school, and they still haven't retired his jersey. Kyler Murray, nope, no jersey retirement. Daniels, who should be putting his energy toward training camp, is instead fighting a battle with his alma mater.
1: Oh, you guys didn't honor me. You're supposed to...
0: 310-840-4910. The phone lines are open. How upset would you be if this is your quarterback? If you're a player on the Washington Commanders, if you're Terry McLaurin of the Washington Commanders, who's trying to have another bounce back, see, look, let's stay healthy. This could be a big year for us under Dan Quinn. If you're Dan Quinn, how frustrated are you? How over this are you that in an effort to revive a franchise, your franchise quarterback is more worried about his college days? It's the Drake Toll Show. Westwood One Sports and the Westwood One Sports app, 310-840-4910. This is just an infuriating story. Because Daniel says this via his Instagram yesterday. Quote, I have been locked in on training camp and that's been my number one focus. Nope, already lied. Already told a fib. Already wrong, incorrect. I've been locked in on training camp. Not true. People who are locked in on training camp aren't sending cease and desist letters. I'll continue. I have a lot of gratitude for my time at LSU. Nope. That's wrong. You sent them a cease and desist to stop using your name, your image, your likeness, and send your Heisman back. That's not what gratitude is. I'm proud of what my teammates and I accomplished there. All right, I'll give you that one. Obviously, there are issues to be worked out between my team and LSU. My hope is it'll get done privately. What do you mean there are issues? What are the issues? You just you wore the number 5 at LSU, and now some cornerback's wearing 5 on the defense, and you have a problem with that? There's an issue that needs to be resolved? There's no resolution here. There's no issue to be worked out between your team, which is probably your mom, who operates as his manager. I'll go there. I'll call out his mom. Hell, she's the one wearing the pants here. I don't even know if Jaden Daniels runs his Instagram. I don't know if Jaden Daniels, he may not even be a part of any of this. It may be his mom, which is almost a worse look. My sole personal focus is on Commanders football. Wrong! You keep lying over and over and over. You're not telling me the truth in this. Finally, Jaden Daniels speaks out, and now it gets worse. It looks worse. My sole personal focus on Commanders football. You asked for the Heisman Trophy back. And you're going to tell me your sole focus is the Commanders? You're at spring training. Oh, geez. Training camp. Try that one on for size. One of those sports. You're at training camp. Thinking about your Heisman Trophy in your college days. He ends this by saying, I realize the business of football is unique, and I trust this can all be resolved. There is no resolution. You're the problem. You're squarely, solely the problem. There's no resolution. No need for resolution. There's no cease and desist. There's no, hey, don't put my face on a poster. Don't put my fat head on the wall. There's no send my Heisman back. There's no resolved. The resolution is you stop. Jaden Daniels asking for his Heisman Trophy back because another player is wearing his number at LSU. I told you Joe Burrow commented on this. Joe Burrow was asked, hey, is your number retired? Joe, take it away.
2: Yeah, they told me that they wouldn't use it again. But, you know, you never know. You never know what happens.
0: Joe Burrow, way better season at LSU during his Heisman campaign than Jaden Daniels. It's like, yeah, I mean, yeah, they said that my jersey wouldn't be worn, but I guess you don't really know. That doesn't sound like cease and desist. Like, they told him verbal agreement for a previous coaching staff. Surely it was Ed Orgeron when he was the head coach. He's like, we're going to retire your jersey. And it hasn't been retired. It's not hanging in the rafters yet. I wouldn't want to wear number 9. I wouldn't want to do that for Joe Burrow at LSU. But Burrow's like, yeah, I mean, okay. And he was pretty mum on the whole idea that Jaden Daniels should be upset. He's like, I don't even really care. I don't care. Most people don't care. You graduate college, you know what you do, you're gone. You graduated, you're done. You graduate high school, you're gone. You graduated, you're done. You're not 7 years at a Goldman Sachs thinking, they took down the banner from our district title in 2012. You don't think that way. Human beings don't think that way. Lane Kiffin wasn't thinking that way. The head coach at LSU said that, hey, when the kid DJ Pickett, the cornerback, sat down in his office, like, I'd like to wear number 5. I've always worn number 5. Kiffin was like, okay, fine, wear number 5. Here's Lane Kiffin, the LSU head coach, saying this is a non-issue.
3: DJ is in 5, and that was a situation that was promised to him in recruiting here, for him to sign here. And I've done a lot of research on that with the family and the representatives and the people. And so really, I didn't have a decision to make. It was promised to the kid. It wasn't done for whatever. I'm not going to get into that. I'm not going to judge something that I wasn't here of. But when a kid's promised something to come to school, he should wear it. So at that point, I don't really think that's my decision. It should be honored what he was told.
0: I told the kid, I'm the head coach, and I said, the kid can have the jersey number 5. Why is this a problem? Why is this a question? Lane Kiffin's confused. And I'm usually against Lane Kiffin. In this situation, I think Lane Kiffin has every right to say this is the stupidest thing in the world. It's the Drake Toll Show, Westwood One Sports, the Westwood One Sports app, 310-840-4910. Jaden Daniels, the quarterback for the Washington Commanders. Glory days. Bruce Springsteen. Reliving his college years by asking LSU to send his Heisman Trophy back and to stop using his name, image, and likeness on anything. Sending a cease and desist because another player is wearing the jersey he wore at LSU. That player's name is DJ Pickett. Probably a great kid. Probably a nice guy. Probably had no idea when he was just signing to play at LSU. He'd be so steeped in controversy for just asking to wear the number 5, the jersey he's always worn. Here is the kid. They put the kid at the podium. I love this from LSU, by the way. I love most schools shy away from controversy. Like, let's not have the guy talk. Let's not, we don't have to go there. We don't have to, you know, let's not put it. No. Send his ass out there. Here's DJ Pickett on I Wore Number 5 My Whole Life.
4: About the number situation, I wore the number my whole life since I was 4 years old. It was a number I was promised. Wish Jaden the best. Good player, and he did real good here, so that's all.
0: That's the greatest mic drop from a kid I didn't know the name of 48 hours ago you could ask for. DJ Pickett, the redshirt sophomore cornerback at LSU, wearing Jaden Daniels number 5, says of the NFL quarterback, I wish Jaden the best. Sorry. That's incredible. I wish Jaden the best. This sophomore in college just wish an NFL quarterback the best. Smell you later, guy. I got number 5. I've been wearing it my whole life. I'm not giving it up. It's not about you. You got to live by it in life. It's not that deep. It's not about you. Most things in life are just not that deep and not about you. Jaden Daniels, it's not about you. Addie Bates produces the Drake Toll Show. Addie, am I off base here, or is this one of the most infuriating things that a franchise could go through in the middle of training camp?
5: Man, it's furious. It's infuriating for both sides. And you want to know what? Here's what I'm going to tell you. The reason why people aren't wearing Joe Burrow's number, why they're not even asking for it, is because he had a bigger impact on that LSU team than Jaden Daniels. People would not even think to ask for number 9 at LSU right now. And I think that speaks volumes to the difference between Joe Burrow and Jaden Daniels. And yes, if I'm Dan Quinn, I am pissed. I am pissed that Jaden Daniels is bringing this sort of attention to training camp when this team has brought in literal Navy SEALs in order to try to fix and rebuild the culture. This is bad, not only for LSU, who's trying to focus on getting back into college football season after a disappointing season last season, new head coach, and then the Commanders, who are consistently trying to turn things around with their organization internally and on the field. Jaden Daniels, you should be ashamed of yourself.
0: You should be ashamed of yourself. That's the takeaway. That's the point. Count that. Oh, man. Ryan Clark chimed in. I have the time. I mean, it's our show. We can do whatever we want, but I'm not gonna go too deep on this. But he did say, I've spoken with, it's just the worst tweet ever. Just Ryan Clark. This is an insufferable tweet, and it's way too long to read all of it, and it's all just a bunch of gobbledygook. Says he's spoken with people, good people on both sides. He's spoken with people on both sides. He says, I hope the situation is resolved in a respectful manner that most importantly recognizes what Jaden Daniels accomplished for LSU. Shut up, man. Go home. Go home. Go. Of course you would chime in. Of course Ryan Clark would chime in and be like, oh, you know, and I really feel for Jaden Daniels' situation. Go home. Stop it. Oh, that's the worst.
4: I wish Jaden the best.
0: That's great, man. He's saying about an NFL quarterback. That's a sophomore in college talking about NFL. I wish him the best. Addie Bates produces. Laura Jimenez runs the board. Last night, this player won Rookie of the Year in the National Football League. Yes, in his preseason game. But he won Rookie of the Year in the National Football League. And he's not even a starter. That's up next. It's Westwood One Sports and the Westwood One Sports app. This is the Drake Toll Show.
6: There's still two QB battles ongoing. In Cleveland, it's Deshaun Watson or Shedeur Sanders. And Atlanta's between Tua Tagovailoa or Michael Penix Jr. When the starter's named, we'll let you know. Westwood One Sports.
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0: I got a sweet little body and she's rolling in the caddy with me.
1: Fernando Mendoza. I mean, hell, at this point, man, the Raiders might be the first example in NFL history of having two quarterbacks and actually having two quarterbacks. Here's what I mean by that. People always say, like, oh, if you have two quarterbacks, you have zero quarterbacks. Ha, ha, ha, ha, ha. I watched the Raiders last night. And Fernando Mendoza looked really good. And Kirk Cousins also looked really good. Oh, and across the way for the Cardinals, a running back, Jeremiah Love, really good. As did Jacoby Brissett and Gardner Minshew. It just makes me happy, man. Football is just back. And I feel like the Raiders, maybe they can't go wrong by starting Kirk Cousins because it's just this run-of-the-mill, middle-of-the-road, hey, Kirk Cousins is not the worst quarterback in the world, not the best quarterback in the world. And you can ease in Fernando Mendoza. But he looked ready to me last night to face it, to try, to give that guy the keys, right? Isn't that the goal when you draft the guy first overall who just won the Heisman Trophy, went 16-0, won a national championship, to give him the keys? I think Fernando Mendoza might already be ready for the keys. It is the Drake Toll Show. Westwood One Sports, the Westwood One Sports app. I'll tell you who's not ready for the keys. We've got calls and texts rolling in. 310-840-4910. 310-840-4910. Ryan in Myrtle Beach says, when you have zero confidence your NFL number will ever be retired, this is what you do when you're Jaden Daniels, who is throwing a fit, asking for his Heisman Trophy back, that LSU didn't retire my number. You're spot on, Ryan. Jaden Daniels, I mean, one bad season in the National Football League. He's like, dang, I got to go back to college. I got to go back to the accolades. 310-840-4910. Let's keep it in South Carolina with John. John, good morning. You're on the Drake Toll Show.
2: Hey, younger brother. This is all so funny. These, NFL, some of these spoiled baby guys, it's craziness. I mean, it's just send them five cans of Gerber's baby food and say, here's your five back. I mean, it's just like, I got a sister that every day she looks for something to complain about. That sounds like that guy. And I'll let you go.
1: John, I love it. Kind of on par with that, there was a great tweet yesterday from StubHub. Said, effective immediately, we will no longer offer tickets in groups of five. Out of respect for Jaden Daniels, we're only doing four or six. Thank you for your understanding. It's great. It's so good. Number five, Jaden Daniels wants his number retired, and he'll go to the lengths of asking for his Heisman Trophy back. Asking for the Heisman Trophy back in order to make his point. Addie, you had a whiskey-related tweet that was pretty good.
3: Yeah, Laura, is there any way I can get a breaking news stinger for this? Per Ian Rappaport, Jaden Daniels reportedly has an issue with Jack Daniels using his last name for their company. His lawyers will be reaching out.
1: I think you mean his mom. His mom will be reaching out. Can you give me more of the context on Jaden Daniels and the mother saga? Because I know she works as effectively as his manager, but you mentioned that her and some other players are very good friends.
3: He's a mommy's boy, okay? But you know who else is a mommy's boy? Stephon Diggs. Stephon Diggs, he likes them older women. There have been photos that have surfaced from Commander's training camp of Stephon Diggs and Jaden Daniels' mom, just talking, just having a good time, just getting a little, friendly.
1: Yeah, yeah. There are Sports Illustrated articles. Who is Regina Jackson, Jaden Daniels' controversial mother? She is his lead agent, by the way, and she has said in the past, quote, thank God he got a mama like me. Oh yeah, man. Oh yeah.
3: I hope you understand what I mean. Do you think she's the type of mom that when he brings like a girlfriend over, like the mom automatically hates her because she's like jealous that Jaden Daniels is giving a girl attention other than her? Do you know what I mean?
1: Yeah, another piece of this, too. And so what if this whole conversation is kind of sad? And not for me to backtrack, because I'm having a lot of fun making fun of Jaden Daniels. I'm having a lot of fun dunking on this, because it's so insane. What if Jaden Daniels is truly just handcuffed by his mother right now, who's his lead agent. And genuinely, he didn't. What if he had no idea the cease and desist had been sent, or his Heisman had been asked back? What if this was all just his mom going completely rogue? Like, I at that point, I mean, as somebody who loves their mother, it's weird, but like, you've got to cut ties with your mom.
3: Somebody who I'm so glad you put that out there. I was very concerned that you do not love your mom. No, it is weird, but I don't know. His Instagram post, that does make me seem like it's him, but I'm sure his mom's in his ear going like, honey, you are worth more than this. Like, they are disrespecting you. I'm sure that's what's going on. He's like, you know what? Yeah, you know what? I actually think you're right. I did win a Heisman. And you know what? The Cheez-It Bowl, that does mean something. Yeah, they should retire it. So I think it's just like, you know, his mom's just right there speaking in his ear. And he's like, you know what? Now I am mad about that. We should be pissed.
1: You know
4: and
1: what?
4: She said, not yet, my son. There's more.
1: I'll call my mom once a year and be like, hey, mom, just a reminder, please don't post my house on Facebook. Like, just don't. Don't post a picture of the front of my house on Facebook. It's not a good idea. Your profile is public. Now everyone has my address. And mom's like, oh, dang it. I did. You can see the mailbox. Yep, you can see the and the street sign. That's where I live. Jaden Daniels picks up his phone. He's like, Mom, did you ask for my Heisman trophy back? Mom, did you send LSU a

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2: I can hear. Maybe who's to say? Who's to, that's another conspiracy theory.
3: Future stepdad Stephon Diggs.
2: Why do you think Brandon Ayuk really wanted to go to Washington? Why do you think Brandon Ayuk really wanted to be a Commander? Hey yo, where's Jaden's mom at? Maybe that's why they bought. It's Diego Pavia. And Jaden Daniels and their mothers in the same room. It's some sort of AA meeting for athlete moms, and it's just those two.
4: Ignore the whole. I don't understand. I don't understand how you asked.
3: It was the two of them recently at practice this week where he was giving her a piggyback ride.
5: Interesting. Per se.
3: You didn't see that? Yeah, Jaden Daniels, no. His mom, he was walking on the field and his mom's on his back. I'm being so serious.
2: No. Mama. You got Madison Beer and what's his name? Justin Herbert straight up dorking it out there. You've got, who is the other one? Oh my gosh, he's giving her a piggyback ride across the field. What was the other one too? Was it Haley Seinfeld?
3: Yeah, and Josh Allen.
2: And we got quarterbacks making out with their girlfriends. We got quarterbacks giving their moms piggyback rides. What the hell is this league?
3: But Fernando Mendoza is trying to avoid the Las Vegas Strip, guys.
2: This is some Savannah Bananas-ass NFL. This is what happened to the game I love. What happened to the game I love?
6: Myself.
2: We got Cam Scatamu doing backflips on a broken leg. He has no leg. He has no lower body. Oh, well, that's your story of the day, I guess.
3: Where's Aaron Rodgers? What's Aaron Rodgers doing?
2: He's with his grandma.
7: Ayahuasca is a grandmother spirit.
2: Well, he's with his grandmother spirit, obviously. Not his real grandma, because they're not on speaking terms. He doesn't like his family like that.
7: And she said, not yet, my son. There's more.
2: Eddie Bates produces. Laura Jimenez runs the board. Westwood One Sports, the Westwood One Sports app. This has been, and it always will be, to Colin Jones, Armin Williams, Bruce Gill, and Ryan McGuire. Thank you for a job. You Better You Bet is coming up with Nick Costos for the fastest show in all of sports. 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
7: And it is a great day to be alive on Westwood One Sports. A fabulous football Friday. Yes, because football is now firmly back. Okay, the preseason variety. I get it. We're not supposed to make too much out of it, but we will. First six games of the first full week of the NFL preseason went down last night. And of course, what would preseason football be without massive overreactions to what we saw? We'll have some today here on You Better You Bet, presented by BetMGM. Chris Mack in for Nick Costos today here on Westwood One Sports, ready to help you launch off into a full weekend of preseason football. And yes, there are still stretch run baseball games, very important ones being played. In particular, this weekend in L.A. between the Brewers and the Dodgers, and out in the cornfield in Iowa last night between the Phillies and the Twins. We'll get to all of it, and you can stay with us not just for the next 3 hours, but for your entire fabulous football Friday and all weekend and every single day inside the Westwood One Sports app. Also live inside your Odyssey app. It's free. Download it, wouldn't you? A-U-D-A-C-Y. And of course, we are with you live across North America on Sirius XM channel 375. We will react to a lot of what's been going on in the football world, not just preseason football, but arguments about numbers and jerseys, as that mess doesn't seem to be getting cleared up anytime soon. A little twist in the new ownership of the Los Angeles Lakers. We'll talk to Doug McCain of DMAC and Writer Afternoons on 97.1 The Fan in Los Angeles. He'll join us in the final hour of the show. With six games being played last night, that means there are still 10 more preseason games to be played across the NFL this weekend. There are plenty of interesting roster battles. Yeah, a lot of them are down the line. Roster spots 50, 51, 52, 53 on all 32 of those rosters. But there are more interesting battles than that, including in Cleveland, where they're still trying to figure out the quarterback position. Good friend Ken Carman from Mornings on 92.3 The Fan in Cleveland will join us in the second hour of the show. And we got a little early glimpse of what Robert Saleh might do with the Tennessee Titans as he took his new team all the way out to the Bay to face his old team, the San Francisco 49ers, last night in their preseason opener. John Burton from News Channel 5 and WNSR Sports Radio in Nashville will join us here in the first hour. In fact, in just about 20 minutes. So we've got a full show for you, a lot to talk about, especially leaning in on those six preseason games last night. Let's dive right into the five biggest stories of the day. We call it the high five.
8: Five.
9: Aller zings it over the middle, has Wiegen's going to turn on the speed. Hayden Wiegen is on his way. Will he get caught? Turns it on extra. 10-5 down to the 2-yard line.
7: Bob Pompiani on KDKA, CBS Pittsburgh. Drew Aller finding Hayden Wiegen, Steelers fourth round pick out of Iowa, in stride for a big 74-yard catch and run. And Aller had himself an impressive night in his NFL preseason debut. 10 of 13, 153 yards, two touchdowns, plus one on the ground as well. And the immediate overreaction is happening already. I saw somebody post last night. Got to ask yourself, when's Aller going to take over the starting quarterback role in Pittsburgh? All right, pump the brakes. look, particularly in Pittsburgh, where a few years ago, Kenny Pickett, of all people, had a wonderful preseason, and that entire fan base has been burned now by overreacting to preseason results, there will be a pumping of the brakes. But let's encourage it now across the entire football watching landscape, because while Aller looked good, really good, hell, I'm a Penn State fan and a Steelers fan, so you would think I would be one of the ones getting out over my skis about this Drew Aller debut last night. It was still the preseason. Yes, Aller looked really good. But so did Will Howard. So did Mason Rudolph, for that matter. The three Steelers backups combined to go 27 of 33 for 313 yards. The Steelers, for reference, have that many passing yards in just one regular season game in the past 5 years. That's it. Through the remnants of a broken down Ben Roethlisberger's final season, through Kenny Pickett, through Mitch Trubisky, through Russell Wilson, through Justin Fields, through Matt Canada and Arthur Smith as offensive coordinators, they never really had a true offensive identity other than fear. Mike Tomlin was afraid to let his offensive coordinators use the middle of the field because he didn't really fully trust what he had at quarterback, all of those names I just listed. Even the future Hall of Famer Roethlisberger in his final year was a shell of his former self. So Tomlin was afraid to use the middle of the field. He was afraid to turn the ball over. And that wasn't a part of the DNA that we saw from the Steelers offense last night. I know. I'm saying the same thing. It's preseason. And it's backups against backups in many cases. But rather than the hyper-focus on Aller and what he did specifically, I think what the real focus should be on Mike McCarthy, giving the Steelers an offense that already in one preseason game looks more efficient and capable than anything the Steelers had in Mike Tomlin's final half decade as Steelers head coach. We'll get into this and what it may mean, because we will talk a good bit of AFC North here this morning a little bit later in the show. Good job, Drew Aller. Good job, Mike McCarthy. Maybe the Steelers actually have an offense. Next.
0: Four.
3: Schwarber with a shout out to the corner and right. Keyshaw back and it's gone. What a way to open the ball game. A corn-fueled Schwarbomb.
7: Matt Baskirchen on Netflix. I'm not laughing at him. I'm laughing with him because he couldn't have meant that in a very serious tone. A cornfield Schwarbaum. Kyle Schwarber led off the Field of Dreams game last night in Dyersville, Iowa, with a home run. He hit a second one later. And the Phillies went on to win the Field of Dreams game. First time it's been played in 3 years. 3 years? Yeah, 3 years. And I think that's perfect. Look, there's not much more nostalgic for a baseball fan than Hall of Famers walking out of a cornfield into right field and all the way across the infield to the third baseline. You really can't get enough of that moment if you're a true baseball fan. But we don't need to do this every year. Sounds like they've got plans in the works already for next year's matchup. Red Sox may have leaked that they're going to be a part of it. We don't need to do this every year. Every 2 or 3 years is fine. I know MLB spent a ton of money rehabbing the site and upgrading the little ballpark there on the edge of the cornfield. And it is, visually, it's amazing. If you are a baseball fan of my age, and I would hope younger generations have come around to finding Field of Dreams as well, but particularly if you are a baseball fan of my age, that movie holds a lot of emotion. Feels, kids. We get in our feels when we see the Hall of Famers walk out of the cornfield, when we imagine hey, want to have a catch with dad? By the way, do you want to play catch? But I've heard enough of that argument. It's a great atmosphere, and it's fun. But the bigger story of baseball last night may have been that you had the Brewers storm back in the ninth to beat the Dodgers at Chavez Ravine in that battle for one of the two byes in the NL playoff race. Maybe finding some of their stride, hitting with runners in scoring position again, as they did in the ninth inning last night. Maybe that's just one game in LA. But that's the one that mattered more, as I smack the mic because I'm moving my hands too much while I talk this morning. That's the game that mattered more than old guys walking out of a cornfield in Iowa. All due respect to old guys walking out of a cornfield in Iowa. I love it. I just wonder if we could get this Field of Dreams game maybe a little earlier in the summer. If we could not do it every year, we don't need it every year. It was a fun moment, but let's not overdo it, okay? Next.
0: Three.
6: Back to Jeremiah Love, and he has a defender. Oh, man, has he been impressive here in the first half. Jeremiah Love up to 58 yards during this opening half for Arizona.
7: And that's what he finished with. Jason Horowitz on the call on KVVU-TV in Las Vegas. Jeremiah Love had 11 carries for Arizona last night, 58 yards, three catches for 14 yards as well. I hate to beat the horse because it's dead and I've already been beating it all summer long. Please don't isolate that clip. Thank you very much. Jeremiah Love is going to be really good. Really, really good. And I think we saw just a few little glimpses of it last night. The ability to break through arm tackles. The ability, once he gets to the second level, to shift into another gear. Jeremiah Love is going to give us some incredible moments this year. Now, the Arizona Cardinals, not so much. But if you wanted... It's not sneaky, I don't think. I'd have to look at the numbers again, and I should have had this looked up before we started the show. But if you were looking for a dark horse offensive rookie of the year candidate, Jeremiah Love wouldn't be a bad look. Heck, Carson Beck might not be a bad look if we want to talk about overreactions to preseason games. I know he didn't play last night, but between Beck and Love and what they did in their first preseason action scattered over the last two Thursdays, Arizona's not going to win more than maybe five games. Maybe they really put things together and win six this year. They're not going to be in a wild card conversation when we get to December. Heck, probably not even November for that matter. The Cardinals are not going to be good this year. But we've talked about this multiple times this summer. With just capable quarterback play, and Beck looked more than capable in the Hall of Fame game last Thursday, with just capable quarterback play, with the skill position players that they have scattered around the offense, and Jeremiah Love running anything like he did at times last night, the Cardinals could be scary in a year or two once they get an offensive line in place. I know it's early, and I'm not telling you to go bet the Cardinals to compete in the NFC West or to go to the playoffs. Again, today, as much as we're going to overreact, we're also going to pump the brakes on some of those overreactions to the first half dozen preseason games in the first full week of the preseason. But I think if you're a Cardinals fan, you got to feel pretty good about Love, about Beck, and where things may be going over the next couple of years. I said, if you're an Arizona Cardinals fan, I know there are some of you out there. Chris Mack, in for Nick Kostos today here on Westwood One Sports. It's You Better You Bet. Starting the show by counting down the five biggest stories of the day. The high five, number two.
8: Two. But my problem was when Joe Burrow's name got brought up, because both are Heisman winners. And at that point, I'm just going to tell you what LSU fans will tell you. Respect Jaden Daniels. Love what he did for us. You're not Joe Burrow. Your impact on this university was not Joe Burrow. And if that guy is being treated differently than you, it's because he has a different shelf on the legacy of LSU, maybe, than you, or, hey, for that matter, anyone else does.
0: Anyone.
7: Josh Pate on ESPN yesterday discussing the Jaden Daniels number five saga. I mean, how many different directions can we go in this thing and find fault with people? Because there's a lot. Obviously, DJ Pickett. Really, you decided where you were going to go to college and where you were going to go play football. I understand you're a five-star recruit. You've probably had everybody tell you for the entirety of your existence on Earth how great you are. But you based it on what jersey number you were going to get to wear? Come on. What are we doing? Unless grandma's last words on the deathbed were, number five. What are we doing? I get it. You've worn number five since you were a little kid. I've seen little kids handle this better than DJ Pickett has handled it. Wear whatever number you're given. Go out and make a name for yourself with whatever number they hand you. Jaden Daniels, for that matter. The moment you and your people wanted to drag Joe Burrow, your representatives wanted to drag Joe Burrow's name into this conversation, you had to know it was going to go sideways. Joe Burrow had one of the best seasons of all time in 2019. That 2019 National Championship LSU squad is one of the best college football teams, if not the best college football team of all time. And you want to talk about going 10-3 and playing in a ReliaQuest Bowl as comparing to Joe Burrow? You don't need to take your ball, or in this case, your number five and your name, image, and likeness and go home. Let this DJ Pickett kid go out there and wear number five and see if he holds any kind of a candle to what you did when you won a Heisman at LSU. Those are just two of the people in this entire ridiculous scenario acting like adult-sized children. Not the least of which is Lane Kiffin and Brian Kelly before him. And I'm sure LSU fans, I've got some in my family, are handling this all very, very well. He said with zero sarcasm dripping from his voice. We'll get into this in a little bit more detail later in the show, but we're arguing over a jersey number, people. You're not 5 years old. You're just acting like it. Finally, number one.
10: One.
11: That was a quick throw. Whoa! It's caught! The Mandalorian with his first Raider touchdown, and it goes to Jadfish!
7: Jason Horowitz again on KVVU in Las Vegas. Fernando Mendoza's first NFL touchdown pass, at least to the preseason variety, to Jack Besh. Finished 10-16 for 97 yards with that touchdown. Looked a little shaky at times. He's still adjusting to getting under center. There's going to be a lot of adjustments for Fernando Mendoza. Not the least of which is playing behind that offensive line in Vegas. It's not good. Which is exactly why you don't overreact to anything Mendoza may do too well during the preseason. You let him get out there. You let him get his reps. And then you let him stand there and hold a clipboard and watch Kirk Cousins go out there and make mistakes. And you let Mendoza learn from that. I know, Raiders fans, I know you're anxious to see Fernando Mendoza in there. We all want to see if this guy can actually live up to the first overall billing. I don't know if he can, but we all want to see it at some point. I just think what's best for the Raiders at this point, where they are on the timeline, is not to throw Mendoza in there. Another conversation I know we've had a lot this spring and summer since Mendoza was drafted, since the Raiders signed Kirk Cousins. But I still fall down on the same side of the argument I have since the very beginning. Let Mendoza sit. Let Mendoza watch. And then when Kirk Cousins is completely broken down, you put Mendoza in there. There's no rush. You're not going anywhere this year. So let Mendoza sit and watch and learn. Make the most of the preseason reps, by all means, Fernando. But again, let's not overreact too much to anything we see in the preseason. Although we'll do that a little bit later here on Westwood One Sports. Chris Mack in for Nick Costos today. Presented by BetMGM. Some rash overreactions to those six preseason games. And on each of those overreactions, we'll try to pump the brakes just a little bit and find some perspective in the results. Because, again, it is the preseason. A look ahead to the rest of the first weekend of preseason action around the NFL. Doug McCain will join us from L.A. We've gone 20 minutes this morning and haven't mentioned once Aaron Donald's possible comeback to the Rams. We'll talk to D-Mac about that in the final hour. We'll talk to Ken Carmen from Cleveland about what he's expecting from Shedeur Sanders, Deshaun Watson, and the Browns quarterback discussion in the second hour. But coming up next, Titans went out to the Bay Area and beat the Niners last night. I don't know if that really means much, the result, but as one of the darlings, one of the popular sleeper picks going into the 2026 season, I do want to get a Nashville perspective on what Robert Saleh is doing with the Titans, Cam Ward, Carnell Tate, and all of it. We'll talk Titans with John Burton of News Channel 5 and WNSR Radio in Nashville next, right here on Westwood One Sports.
0: There's three preseason games tonight, and we're that much closer to the regular season. The Seahawks-Patriots Wednesday night opener is less than a month away.
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1: You want to talk misery business? We'll get into it with Ken Carman. Sorry, that was mean. I like Ken. Ken's a really good friend. We're going to talk to him in about an hour or so about the Browns heading to Chicago for their preseason opener and how things are looking with their quarterback battle, air quotes with my fingers. That coming up a little bit later here on Westwood One Sports. Chris Mack in for Nick Costos today here on You Better You Bet. 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Coming up in about 20 minutes. I mean, talk about an infiltration of the enemy or your little brother moving into your bedroom when you go off to college. This is unacceptable. This aggression will not stand, man. Something going on in Southern California that we need to talk about coming up before 10 Eastern, 7 Pacific. But with the first six preseason games of this first full weekend of NFL preseason action out of the way, including a late night till out in the Bay Area, late night Eastern time anyway, between the Titans and the Niners, and the Titans being one of the preseason darlings for a lot of people, one of those dark horses, one of those teams that a lot of people expect to take the next step, I thought, who better to talk to from Nashville with everything going on around the Titans than the man who's probably in the best shape of anybody I know in Nashville and covers the Titans and everything going on in Tennessee for News Channel 5 and WNSR Sports Radio in Nashville. My good friend John Burton joins us here on Westwood One Sports. Morning, JB. How are you?
2: Chris, I'm great. First of all, thank you for the compliment. Yeah, I try to hit the gym and stay in a little bit of shape. Second of all, you are still that Pittsburgh guy, aren't you? Just ripping on the Browns every chance you get. The more things change, the more they stay the same.
1: I mean, come on. It's an easy target, John. It's a real easy target.
2: I lived in Pittsburgh for over a decade, and I went to many a Steelers-Browns game and just watching the black and gold pummel the brown and orange and all you Pittsburgh fans just taking delight to that. So, you know, I guess it's in your blood, right?
1: It is. It's an inextricable strand in the DNA. It can't be ripped out. Let's talk about your Titans, though. They go out, they get a win, and that's secondary, really, the final score to the results in a preseason game. But a 19-13 win out in San Francisco. Let's start with the guy who went back to visit his old team, Robert Saleh, the new head coach for the Titans. And he decided, it looked like the starting unit got roughly three series on offense. Were you surprised at all to see how much of a workload they got right out of the gate?
2: Not really, Chris, because Saleh kind of indicated back in the spring that his plan, his initial plan, subject to change, of course, his initial plan was to play his starters pretty significantly in the preseason. And it makes sense, right? He's a new head coach. Coming to a new organization. He's got an all-new coaching staff, a lot of new players, and a lot of things they want to get right before the opener September 13th against the New York Jets. So, yeah, the starting offense was out there for about three series, and I know the starting defense was out there. Jeffrey Simmons, who never plays in the preseason, he was out there doing his thing. So not really a huge surprise to see Robert Saleh have his starters out there for a little bit of an extended period of time. And I think we're probably going to see that in preseason game number two as well.
1: Cam Ward had an interesting night for what it's worth, John. I mean, brilliant 95-yard touchdown drive on the opening possession, but he ends up going just 5 of 12 for 57 yards. I think Saleh said post-game that he looked a little, this is a popular phrase amongst coaches talking about young quarterbacks these days, a little, quote, sped up. Just from your vantage point watching the game, what did you see from Cam Ward in his night of work, especially that first drive that looked pretty good?
2: Yeah, first drive looked really good. He hit Calvin Ridley for a nice gain on a 3rd and 10, a well-designed play, a screen pass to his tight end, Gunnar Helm, for 16 yards and a first down. You know, I thought overall the offense, you know, ran the ball pretty well. You know, they're starting a rookie as of now at right guard, and Fernando Carmona, who they drafted in the 5th round, he actually looked pretty good. The offensive line did a decent job. Of course, San Francisco didn't play most of their starters on defense. And as you know, it's a pretty good defense. But, yeah, I mean, the first drive was pretty good. But as far as the term sped up, I think it's apropos in this situation. He had some guys open in subsequent drives, flat out missed them, or maybe threw the ball too hard, took a really bad intentional grounding penalty when he was under pressure. And I felt like there were times where, you know, he just kind of waited a little bit too long in the pocket. You know as well as I do, that ball's got to come out. You don't have time to, you know, make a sandwich back there. This is the NFL, and they're coming for you. So, listen, there's a lot on Cam this year, right? Number one overall pick last year. Learning a new offense under Brian Daboll this year, new personnel. He's got a lot on his plate, and he's trying to process everything. But, you know how fans are. They're going to look at what Drew Aller did last night for your Steelers. They're going to look at, you know, Joe Burrow, even though he's Joe Burrow, having an efficient night. And, you know, Fernando Mendoza with a nice drive, getting the Raiders into the end zone. And people are going to overreact to it. I'm going to hold off on that. But, you know, and see how the rest of the preseason and training camp develops. But by and large, that was not exactly an inspiring, stellar performance by Cam Ward last night. And the book on Cam Ward has always been, look, he's not going to be a 70-75% completion guy. That's just not his game. But he does have the arm talent. He does have the moxie. He's a tough kid. And the hope is that, you know, Daboll can kind of harness him a little bit and get him to make some big plays and not make as many mistakes.
1: What's the relationship been like, John, between Daboll and Ward from what you can tell? Because Daboll, I think, is notorious for being a bit of a hard ass. Cam Ward, a young quarterback, maybe he needs that, maybe he doesn't. How are those two gelling early on?
2: But, well, judging by what both guys are saying, it's going well. And, you know, Ward, it seems like a type of guy who wants to be coached hard. You know, the thing about Ward is, you know, we'll see how he develops as an NFL quarterback, right? That's down the road. But as far as doing the little things, you know, getting in early, staying late, watching film, working with his OC, working with his quarterback's coach, it's been exemplary. You know, he has been that guy. He's been a really, really nose-to-the-grindstone type of guy. And, you know, you look at the previous starting quarterback, Will Levis, and I kind of made this analogy, right? You know, Will Levis is a guy that wants to be great. He wants to be a really good quarterback. Cam Ward believes he will be a really good quarterback. So he's got it from a mental standpoint. You're right. You know, Daboll is tough. He's got a temper, and he's very demanding on his quarterbacks. But Ward seems to have taken to that. He likes it. He said nothing but good things about working with Brian Daboll. So, you know, the hope is here in Nashville that that marriage can work. And we can see, you know, better production from the passing game and the offense in general with the Titans.
1: John Burton of News Channel 5 and WNSR Nashville Sports Radio with us here on Westwood One Sports. You mentioned Will Levis, so let's talk about the backup quarterbacks. Levis, Trubisky, the established veteran being brought in, and Hendon Hooker, who's still looking to finally get off the ground in his NFL career. What's the assessment of what that's going to look like behind Cam Ward? I imagine Trubisky, I don't want to say, is a shoe-in to make it because you want to have an established veteran backup behind a young quarterback like Ward. But what's it look like, the battle for what I would imagine are two more quarterback roster spots?
2: Yeah, I mean, you don't have to say it. I'll say it. Trubisky will be QB2. He's the backup. That's why he was brought here. And as far as, you know, Will Levis goes, I think he's a guy that they want to hang on to just in case, right? We all know in training camp, someone's going to get hurt, something's going to happen, and that would certainly increase Will Levis's value for a trade. If nobody steps up to trade for him, will Levis still be on the roster? Maybe. But, you know, it's pretty clear that, you know, the organization from a – is he the franchise quarterback standpoint has moved on because Cam's here now. But there's a lot that they like about Will, and his attitude's been really good. I mean, that's a tough situation for him. Sat out all last year, opted to get shoulder surgery, now is back, knows he's not going to be the starter, knows right now he's number three on the depth chart, so his future here is probably not very promising. So, but it looks like it's going to be, obviously, Cam as the starter, Trubisky the two, and they'll look to probably move Will Levis and maybe have Hooker either be on the active roster or the practice squad. And you're right. Hendon Hooker, obviously folks around here very familiar with, had a couple really good seasons at the University of Tennessee. He's loved by the fan base here. I know there are portions of this fan base here in Tennessee that would love to see him be on the roster, be on the team, even if he's not the starter or even the number two. So it looks like it's going to be Cam Mitchell and then probably Hooker in some capacity. And I predict that they're eventually going to move on from Will Levis. They'll either release him or probably, you know, if they can get something for him in a trade, they'd love to do that. But I'm not sure he's going to be on the opening day 53.
1: Interesting. One of the things that people have talked about in regard to the Titans and why they believe in the Titans taking a step forward this year, John, is obviously Carnell Tate. No catches last night on just 3 targets. Is that just a part of the process at this point, or is there going to be an immediate knee-jerk overreaction this morning in Nashville to Carnell Tate not having a single catch in his first preseason action?
2: No, that you're gonna chalk that up to the first preseason game, and you know everything maybe being a little bit out of sorts, out of rhythm. Listen, Carnell Tate has already won over this fan base based on what he's done in training camp, based on what he did back in the spring in OTAs. This kid's the real deal. He's making spectacular catches in practice. He's dominating. He's running great routes, catching the football. You never see him drop the ball. He's really good in the red zone on the fade route, you know, one-on-one with a DB fighting for the ball. You know, he's known as a contested catch guy. He's really, really shined in training camp. I'm sure the fans would have loved to see him, you know, have a tote last night. But that's certainly not cause for any concern, if you will. Carnell Tate. He has proven very quickly, based on how he's performed in practice and in training camp, that there's a reason why the Titans took him 4th overall. It's a bit of a surprise on draft night, but the more you see Carnell Tate perform, the more you realize this is the big play weapon that Cam Ward needs to have a chance for Cam to be a legitimate franchise quarterback in his league.
1: John Burton of News Channel 5 and WNSR Sports Radio in Nashville with us here on Westwood One Sports, talking about the Titans after their preseason debut last night, a win over the Niners in Santa Clara 19-13. Tony Pollard finished off that first 95-yard drive we were talking about, John, earlier on the first possession. You come back with Pollard and Spears as the 1-2 in the backfield again this year. With a young quarterback, it's always important to have stability in the run game. I'm also a big fan, not just because he's a Penn State guy, but of Nick Singleton, the 5th-round pick, who's in the mix as well. Is there a confidence in them being able to lean on the run game in weeks where maybe Cam Ward does struggle?
2: Yeah, I think there is. And you mentioned Tony Pollard. I mean, not only a productive player, right, 4 straight 1,000-yard seasons, 1 with the Cowboys, 3 straight with the Tennessee Titans. You know, Spears is a guy that they need to get going, right? He's a guy that's been in and out of the lineup with injuries, but you see the ability that he has, not only running the football, smaller guy, not afraid to run between the tackles, but is a great weapon as a pass receiver. You know, Dable's been working with him in the slot, splitting him out wide, letting him see if he can get one-on-one with a safety or a linebacker, because that's a mismatch with his quickness and speed. And I'm with you, man. I love Singleton. I love, you know, the fact that he's a versatile back, he's got good burst, he's got good power, he can also catch the football. He's a guy that they really, really like as a rookie. So, yeah, you've got a pretty good potential three-headed monster from the running back position. And, you know, a young quarterback's best friend is a good running game. And, you know, Dable, I know he's known as a quarterback guru, quarterback whisperer and whatnot, but Dable wants to run the football. He wants to be balanced, as most OCs will tell you. But, yeah, you've got 3 pretty good running backs to start with in Pollard and Spears, and now Singleton, who's flashed a little bit in practice, had a couple of good runs last night, as you saw. So, yeah, I mean, if they can get a good running game going and a good short passing game, too, with the tight ends. I mentioned Gunnar Helm, the tight end who caught that little tight end screen and got 16 yards. You know, they have Gunnar Helm, they have Daniel Bellinger, and obviously they went and spent money on Wandell Robinson to be their slot receiver. So a controlled short passing game and a good running game is only going to benefit Cam Ward.
1: John Barton of News Channel 5 and WNSR Sports Radio in Nashville with us here on Westwood One Sports. Obviously, we're focused on the offense. You got Brian Daboll coming in. You got a second-year quarterback who a lot of people expect to make a leap. You got Carnell Tate. We just got done talking about the running backs. But on the other side of the ball, I mean, it is Robert Saleh who was brought in to helm the ship, John. And yes, you got a win. It's a preseason win for what that's worth. They did give up some chunk plays, though, to some Niners backup quarterbacks. Is there any issue? I know Saleh mentioned a, quote, sense of urgency about getting things right in the secondary last night. Is there any concern about the holes on the depth chart on the defensive side?
2: Well, the defensive line should be stout, right? You got Jeffrey Simmons, who's an all-pro, and in my opinion, he's a top-five player in the NFL regardless of position. Doesn't get a lot of national run, obviously, because he plays in a smaller market and a team that hasn't done well. But, you know, they brought in John Franklin Myers as a free agent. They've got some good potential edge rushers, Jermaine Johnson, who they traded for, and Femi Oladejo, who's in his second year, who actually flashed last night, a guy that they're looking to get going. And they also, in the first round, along with Carnell Tate, drafted Keldrick Falk, who's an outside edge rusher out of Auburn. So they feel good about the defensive line. The linebacker crew is solid. They drafted Anthony Hill Jr. from Texas. They have a veteran in Cody Barton there as well. It's the secondary, though. That's a bit of a concern. You know, the two safeties are solid, but you have Amani Hooker, who's a veteran and, you know, might be slowing down a little bit. Kevin Winston Jr. is a budding star entering his second year, and they went out and spent a lot of money on their corners, right? They got Alante Taylor and Cordell Flott, who they both brought in as free agents, but, you know, the secondary appears to be, for now, the weak part of this defense, but the hope is that that front seven in this fast-attacking, violent Robert Saleh-style defense, and by the way, Saleh says he will call the defensive calls on game day, despite the fact that he's also the head coach. They're hoping that they can dominate to where the secondary doesn't have to work as much. But, yeah, there should be a sense of urgency right now because that secondary has to come together because there are going to be games where, you know, the opposing team, the opposing OC can scheme up that defensive front and protect their quarterback. Now it's up to the secondary to make plays. Potentially across the board, it looks like a good group, but, man, they have to come together quickly because, you know, they're going to be facing – I mean, every week you're facing – either a really good quarterback or an effective quarterback. And you give any quarterback time to throw in this league, you know you can get picked apart, especially if your secondary is lacking a little bit.
1: JB, love catching up with you, man. Thanks so much for taking the time this morning. Take care of yourself. Be well. Get in a few extra reps today.
2: Brother, anytime, man. I'll do a couple extra push-ups for you, Chris. Always good to talk with you, bro.
1: Thanks, man. John Barton of News Channel 5 and WNSR Sports Radio in Nashville with a deep dive on the Titans who won against the Niners last night in their preseason opener. Not the most impressive night from Cam Ward, but that first drive, I think there have to be some takeaways from when you walk down the field 95 yards and cap it off with 6 points. Coming up top of the hour, we'll have some NFL preseason overreactions. Yes, just seven games, I guess, counting last week's Hall of Fame game under our belt. But let's overreact just a little bit. Maybe tap the brakes where we need to on what we've seen to this point. Ken Carmen from 92.3 The Fan in Cleveland coming up in about 35 minutes to talk about the Browns quarterback situation as they head to Chicago to take on the Bears tomorrow afternoon. But coming up next, you know that kids game, Imposter? We have an imposter, and the imposter is not just in the building. They own the team now. I'll let you hear exactly what's happening next here on Westwood One Sports.
3: The Jonas Brothers will be going down under, performing halftime for Rams 49ers in Australia. Will Aaron Donald be on the field, making Kyle Shanahan call SOS? This is an SOS. 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
2: Co-owner of the Los Angeles Lakers made an admission that I can't think is sitting very well right now with Lakers fans. Listen to this.
3: I am a Clippers fan, having moved from New York to Los Angeles back in 2000, and being a big NBA fan, I needed a team to root for. And in my youth, the Lakers were a big rival of the Knicks, the team that I grew up rooting for. And so I couldn't root for the Lakers very easily. It just was not in my DNA.
2: So why are you buying them? Okay, businessman, smart investment strategy, yada, yada, yada, yada, whatever. Bob Iger, new co-owner of the Lakers, openly admitted that he is a Clippers fan. I can't even come up with a proper analogy for this. Maybe it's like, I don't know, who's somebody from the Mets past? This is like Bobby Valentine coming back and buying the Yankees. I don't know. I can't even come up with a good Yankees Mets analogy. I mean, is this like David Beckham buying Manchester City? I don't know. But this is, Lakers fans have a lot going on this offseason. I can't imagine this is making them feel any better about things. Coming up, 6 preseason games last night. Let's have some wild overreactions to some of what we saw. Maybe tap the brakes where applicable. That next, right here on Westwood One Sports.
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5: 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Science says that stimulating the brain increases alertness. So here's a pop quiz. How many months have 28 days? What gets wetter as it dries? What has keys but can't open locks? 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
8: 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Doug McCain, out at 97.1 The Fan in L.A., will join us in about an hour and 20 minutes to talk maybe a little bit about Bob Iger being a Clippers fan. We just discussed that. And now co-owning the Lakers, to talk about the Dodgers blowing a lead to the Brewers in the ninth last night, the weird out clause in Shohei Ohtani's contract that we wonder, could that poison pill be dropped if ownership with the Dodgers changes? We know how closely the Dodgers and Lakers are tied. And of course, we got to talk to D-Mac as well about the Rams as they get ready for their first preseason game and the ongoing question of will he or won't he with Aaron Donald. That's all on the way in 20 minutes. We'll talk about whatever amounts to a quarterback situation in Cleveland, Deshaun Watson, Shedeur Sanders, and just the Browns in general as they head to Chicago for an afternoon kick against the Bears in those two teams' preseason opener tomorrow. Ken Carman of 92.3 The Fan in Cleveland coming up in 20 minutes. But six preseason games. Look, as much as I enjoyed watching the Hall of Fame game last Thursday to sort of get the juices flowing again around football, as much as I like seeing Carson Beck play well, because I've become a big Carson Beck fan since last November-ish, as good as it was to see football back last Thursday, it felt good to have a good half dozen games last night. Yeah, we don't have Scott Hansen in red zone back yet, but we had lots of football to watch if you wanted to watch football. And between those six games last night, I feel like if you want to have some overreactions, what better time of year to have an overreaction than after one game of preseason football, when a lot of starters didn't play at all, when a lot of young guys got their first look at an NFL field. So let's have some wild and rash overreactions to what we saw last night. I'll pull Tyler and Kenny in here in just a second. But I've already alluded to this. I mentioned it during the high five to start the show. I've been beating this drum all spring and summer long. I think Jeremiah Love is going to be exceptionally good. Great, even. And, yeah, he is the favorite right now, or co-favorite, depending where you look, for Offensive Rookie of the Year. And so I will continue to beat that drum for Jeremiah Love being an instant impact player at the NFL level. I think we're going to see it this year, regardless of what Arizona's offensive line looks like, regardless of what they end up doing at quarterback, whether they end up going with Jacoby Brissett or quickly handing the keys to Carson Beck. I think Jeremiah Love instantly steps in and becomes not just RB1 for the Cardinals, but instantly becomes one of the best handful of backs in the NFL. I think we're going to see that kind of impact right out of the gate. And I wish I could be more wild in my overreaction and sit here and tell you, oh, Arizona's going to make the playoffs. They're going to challenge for a wild card. No. I can only get so crazy with the overreactions to preseason games. So I'm not going to do all that. You can look up and down Arizona's schedule. You can look again at the offensive line, some holes on defense, and you can understand it's Mike LaFleur's first season as a rookie head coach in the NFL, and there are going to be lots of struggles for the Arizona Cardinals. I think they're going to have a hard time winning 5 games, but I do think it's going to be a massive year of growth for the Arizona Cardinals, Carson Beck included. And maybe you could roll that into my overreaction here based on what Beck did last Thursday night in Canton against the Carolina Panthers. But Jeremiah Love is going to be instant impact for Arizona. And pencil him in right now, offensive rookie of the year. That's my overreaction. I don't know if you consider that a wild, rash overreaction or not, based on 2 preseason games for the Cardinals and just 1 for Beck and just 1 for Love. But I think you give it 2 years. I know that's like that might as well be asking you to wait forever in the modern day NFL, modern day sports in general. But 2 years max, this team will be back in the playoffs. And Beck, and to a much larger extent, Jeremiah Love, have everything to do with that. Jeremiah Love yards on 11 carries last night in the Cardinals' win over the Raiders. So wild NFL preseason overreactions. Tyler, I'll let you go next. Do you have a wild overreaction to those 6 games we saw last night, or maybe the little bit of preseason football we've gotten to taste so far?
1: Yeah, I don't want to overreact, but we are about to overreact here. So here's my overreaction. So the result of the game really doesn't matter. Not even the stats matter to me. We talked about this earlier in the game. Cam Ward, I just wanted to see if he looked like sharp, if the offense looked crisp, because there's been a lot of hype. Brian Daboll's there. They have a brand new offensive coordinator, brand new offensive staff. So I expected Cam Ward to at least look somewhat different. He kind of looked the same on the field. Everything was late. The balls were sailing off his arm. He kind of has like the Shedeur Sanders issue where he just like holds the ball on way too long and takes these like hideous looking sacks. He did that like on the first drive of the Titans opener, you know, yesterday. So Cam Ward's performance, like, I think he's going to be good. I still have faith. He's so talented. I think he's going to do well. But that first start was like, did not give me inspiration that he's going to play well this season. And just to piggyback off the Jeremiah Love stuff, like, they gave him 11 touches in a random preseason game, and that running back room is loaded. So one takeaway I had is that either like James Conner or Algiers is not going to be on the team coming the regular season, and they're going to be traded as like as a backup running back or a potential starter to somewhere else, maybe like Detroit or something behind Gibbs. So I think that Cardinals running back room is going to get shaken up a ton, and Cam Ward just like wasn't sharp, which I was actually really surprised about.
8: Yeah, I think it's a good point about the Cardinals running back room. There's too many guys and not enough footballs if Love is going to be a true bell cow, which I think they need him to be if this offense is going to find itself behind that line in particular. As for Cam Ward and the Titans, I know we just talked to John Burton from Nashville a little earlier in the show. I'm inclined to have the same wonders about Cam Ward as you, Tyler, and I think a lot of it has to do, you know, Cam Ward started to settle in towards the end of last season, the back half of the 2025 season. He looked like he was taking steps forward. I wonder if Cam Ward was playing that well because he was playing maybe free and easy. At that point, there were little to no expectations on the Titans season. Head coach has been fired. We're all just kind of in a holding pattern trying to get the quarterback to develop. And you bring in a guy like Brian Daboll. I mentioned this earlier as well. Brian Daboll is, in no uncertain terms, a hard ass. He rides his quarterbacks hard. Every single mistake is going to be pulled apart. And I get it. When you're talking about investing the first overall pick in a quarterback, you want to make sure you're getting the absolute most out of them and that you're truly doing everything you can to develop that quarterback to be the best they can be and fulfill that first overall draft capital. So I understand holding the quarterback, the second-year quarterback, in this case Cam Ward, to an exacting standard. But I wonder if that pressure is going to buckle Cam Ward at times, if it's going to force a paralysis by analysis at times when he's standing back there in the pocket. I'm not saying you got to treat him with kid gloves, but Daboll is the exact opposite of that. Some guys live and learn and thrive under that. It took Josh Allen a while to get there, though. And maybe the growth for Cam Ward isn't going to be to the moon like we thought it was after watching the second half of last season. Maybe it is more fits and starts. And maybe they shouldn't be the darling that we're all looking at them as to be a possible AFC South contender, maybe a playoff team. Maybe that's one we need to tap the brakes on just a little bit and say, okay, second-year quarterback who looked good in the back half of his rookie year, but he's adjusting to, I mean, just an absolute ball breaker in Daboll is his OC, and it could take some time to adjust to that. Kenny, any wild overreactions after six NFL preseason games last night?
4: Yeah, I'll stick in the same game that you talked about, Chris, but I'll talk about the other side. And I think Fernando Mendoza, when he does get the opportunity, I think it's going to be fantastic. And a lot of it has to do with his head coach. I think Vic's going to be a stud play caller. He does, of course, have Brock Bowers, one of the best weapons in the game. And then Ashton Jeanty, I think, is going to be much better behind that offensive line. But also, even like when Kirk Cousins is going to play, I think he has the opportunity to play well. But what I saw from Mendoza last night, his ability to do stuff that he's asked to do. And playing off script, he showed in college he can do that as well. So I think in the right system, with the right weapons, Fernando Mendoza, when he gets the opportunity, has the opportunity to give this Raiders team a really high ceiling when he hits his full potential.
8: Yeah, I think we're at least a year out from that, but I think you make a good point that the guy defense, at least that's one of my primary takeaways. And when he has time and actually sets his feet and makes the throw, I'm not left wondering if Fernando Mendoza can put the ball where he needs to put it. The only question for me is going to be how fast can you rehab the offensive line in Vegas? And if they can do that fairly quickly, then yeah, I'm with you, Kenny. I think Mendoza will be... I still have a hard time seeing him fulfill the potential of a first overall pick, but can he be a top half of the NFL starter? Yeah. Certainly. Maybe that's not a wild overreaction, but anything after one preseason game for a third of the league feels like it's probably a little bit of an overreaction. I'll get to one final overreaction that everyone around the NFL, it feels like, is having this morning before 11 Eastern, 8 Pacific. And this is one I'm going to warn everybody to just tap the brakes on just a little bit, because even though I was excited about it last night, it's worth tapping the brakes on, or maybe just zooming out and looking at the larger picture in what will be one of the biggest overreactions to the first Thursday night of preseason action last night. Six different games. We even had a tie between New England and Indy. There are certain things. Look, I'm not going to sit here and wax poetic about preseason football like it's good football. I think, for example, the Steelers and Packers combined for like 20 penalties in their game. Preseason football is sloppy. You get late into the third quarter and into the fourth quarter. You got to look at the depth chart of the roster every single time to figure out who's making what plays. And there are plenty of moments where you go, oh my God, why did I just stay up and watch the end of this game? But I will say this, I will wax poetically and become romantic about just having a full evening of football, even if in some cases these games weren't the most watchable all the way through. Six down this weekend, that means we've got 10 more NFL preseason games this weekend, including one tomorrow afternoon in Chicago between the Bears, who everybody's in love with this offseason, and the Browns, who nobody feels great about. Except maybe there are some people who look at the Browns and can find some bright spots. If anybody can do that, I trust our friend Ken Carmen of 92.3 The Fan in Cleveland to be able to help us find maybe some bright spots with the Browns, or just dig into this quarterback conversation as they get ready for their preseason opener tomorrow afternoon. We'll do that next right here on Westwood One Sports.
7: There's still two QB battles ongoing. In Cleveland, it's Deshaun Watson or Shedeur Sanders. And Atlanta's between Tua Tagovailoa or Michael Penix Jr. When the starter's named, we'll let you know. Westwood One Sports.
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1: I mean, playing us into a Brown segment with Loser by Beck is a clear choice by our board op, Laura. A clear decision that there will be no quarter given today. We will open fire on everyone. Except, you know, Ken Carman, who handles mornings at 92.3 The Fan in Cleveland. I consider a good friend. And I would never imply that Ken is a loser, because he's not. He's a champion of the people. And we're going to get him hooked up here in just a second. And if anybody, though, has been around a team long enough to identify what he thinks may be loser behavior, Ken has been around the Browns long enough to identify that. So we're going to just dive right into it with him when we get him on the horn here in just a second. The quarterback battle, everything else that's going on with the roster that I think is otherwise, I think, pretty talented. Like, that's the conundrum. That's the riddle wrapped in an enigma that is the Cleveland Browns. Everything else you look at and go, okay, maybe finally fix the receiver problem. We know we can run the ball. The defense, you got to feel pretty good about, especially on the second and third levels, linebackers, edge rushers, secondary. We're just waiting to figure out the most important question in football. And here we are getting ready for the Browns' preseason debut against the Bears tomorrow afternoon at Soldier Field in Chicago. Ken Carman, who handles mornings on 92.3 The Fan in Cleveland, joins us now. Good morning, Kenny. Thanks for taking the time. I appreciate it. How is the conundrum wrapped in an enigma?
2: I'm sorry. I'm late. It was dumb. I'm an idiot. I was on the... we were out there because this is where we're at, is that we want to make sure we have a fresh perspective. So we're already on to the joint practice against the Bills, and it's next Thursday. So we got to get somebody on from Buffalo. And I was talking over with my young producer, who's a fine young man named John, and all this, that, and the other. And all of a sudden I looked down at my phone and went, oh, boy. And I had to run back down here. So I apologize to you and your lovely producer, Laura. I apologize to her as well. It was not her fault. That was my fault. So let's get going. I'm sorry, everybody.
1: I think I'd rather put the blame on John for getting in your way.
2: Well, you know how John is. I mean, he doesn't take anything seriously. And then, that's part of the problem with his generation. And that's part of the problem with how he was raised. But that's a different conversation.
1: That is a different conversation for a different day, Ken. let's start with Deshaun Watson getting the start tomorrow in the preseason opener. Do we need to read anything into this? Is it Watson with pole position going into this quarterback battle?
2: I think you do. Todd Monken will say no. And, I respectfully don't really believe that, but that joint practice is going to tell a lot coming up on Thursday. Like I said, that's why it's so important. But he's a 6-year-old first time head coach, or at least first time NFL head coach. He was the coach at Southern Miss and got them turned around before he went back to the NFL, which is not an easy thing to do. I think that it is. And the reason is because I think the thing that's important to them is you got two guys who have struggled with offense. One has struggled with offense for 10 years. I keep going back to Bill O'Brien, basically calling the plays right there and signaling to him like it was college. Like, he still didn't have that grasp at Houston. And that's been a well-documented story talking about Watson. And then, Shador, there's been a lot of, there was a lot of college, and you go to the NFL, and there's a lot of things that you have to do differently. And I think that the way they handled things last year set him even further behind, which is difficult because he has such a strong fan base. So I didn't like the way they handled it last year. I think they're handling it better this year. And the thing that's probably going to go into Sean's favor is just because he's so much older than Shador and has so much more experience is that he's probably better at getting him in and out of the huddle. relaying the information to his teammates in the huddle, getting them set up where they need to be. You got two rookies there. You know, if somebody needs to be in jet, somebody needs to be, if you need to can a call, like that's got to go differently. Like you got some pups there that you're working with, and Deshaun Watson's probably better at that. Now, that being said, there have been a lot of struggles with getting the football out after the play starts. There's been a lot of struggles with accuracy. There's been a lot of struggles, I think, with even arm strength there. I think there's been some struggles with confidence. I don't think Deshaun Watson's anywhere near the quarterback he was in 2020. And, I mean, that was 6 years ago. So you're kind of taking it as best you can, going, okay, then if it comes down to the bare bones, who can get him in and out of the huddle? Okay, if it's Deshaun, then they're going to pick Deshaun, and he'll probably start the first couple of games. We'll see where that goes. And then maybe by the time they get back to Cleveland in week three, maybe it would be Shedeur Sanders. But I'm making a short story long. I do think that I'm reading into it, and I thought back in January from some of the texts that we got the day they hired Todd that we knew that he had seen something in Deshaun Watson he wanted to work with. And so I told everybody to brace themselves because there's not a lot of Deshaun Watson fans here in Cleveland. They don't really like him that much. And I had to deliver the bad news to brace ourselves to get ready for this coming season. I'm not trying to have a confirmation bias here, but I think we really need to get ready for Deshaun Watson to start the year.
1: Do you think that Monken and the organization are going to use, you referenced, you know, a lot of the pre-snap identification and everything that goes on there, are they going to use that kind of stuff getting executed properly? I don't want to say as an excuse for making Watson the starter, or maybe it is really just evidence of the fact that Watson is more ready for this than Sanders. How big a part of the formula is that? Like the quarterback actually walking out there and not just being the guy who slings the rock, but the guy who commands the offense.
2: I think it's the biggest. You have five new offensive linemen there too. And one of them's a rookie. And by the goodness gracious, Parker Brailsford had a pretty nice start to camp. Austin Barber's had a better start to camp than what people thought he would have. I mean, these are two, you know, day two, day three picks to possibly be in your offensive line. But you got five new pieces, including your number nine overall pick there. It matters. It is not an excuse. That, I think, is going to be the prevailing thought because you got to get everybody on the same page. You know, Joel Bitonio isn't there anymore. He was your, you know, consummate professional veteran. They've moved on from a couple of the other veterans there who would kind of side-eye and kind of wouldn't, you know, they would side-eye guys who came in because they knew the offense better than some of the other quarterbacks coming in. I think to some of them better than Deshaun and better than Shedeur. So anybody who has a chance to, now that was a different offense. That was Kevin Stefanski's offense. But I think that that's going to matter the most. Who can relay the information? And then it's just who, you know, what players can do what, who has the best talent to do those things. Shedeur can have all the talent in the world, but if you can't turn around and give it to everybody, that's gonna hamper you. Now, if he did have way more talent than Deshaun, I think they'd just figure out and work with it. But he struggled here and there in camp, so has Deshaun, and so I think it really does boil down to who can kind of get him going. And I mean, goodness gracious, you and I haven't talked about Dylan Gabriel. That's why he got some first team snaps. Because Dylan Gabriel knows offense. He's probably going to be a football coach someday. So if you know the information and you're smart enough, you're going to get a chance in this offense in 2026.
1: How well have they done, Ken? Ken Carman of 92.3, the Fan in Cleveland with us here on Westwood One Sports. How well have they done at distributing the football? Because they've brought in Denzel Boston. They brought in KC Concepcion. They've got these weapons at their disposal now. I think it's a really quick, really efficient job of making over the receiving core in one offseason, in one draft. How good do they feel about that?
2: They look light years ahead of anything they've had over the last couple of years. That includes Jerry Jeudy. They've both made Jerry Jeudy in so many ways almost a waste of money. He had a bad year last year. He had a good year the year before. Now, they only won three games the year before, so it's not like he's making that big of a difference in the win-loss column. He really struggled last year. You know, was pretty cantankerous last season. He's dropped some big balls in training camp so far this year. But when you have Denzel Boston and you have KC Concepcion, I mean, they've been fantastic. Now, my challenge is because we just have not had wide receivers over the last few years. Are they good as compared to like the NFL? or are they just good because I forgot what I was looking at in the years that we had before when we had Amari Cooper, when we had Jarvis Landry, the 1,000-yard season we had with Odell Beckham Jr.? Like, do they really look the part, or do they just look like the closest thing to the part since we've had over the last couple of years? But, man, Casey Concepcion came here, and there were questions about, you know, catches and drops and things like that. He's been fantastic, just fantastic. And, I mean, Denzel Boston's been great. I mean, they are really wonderful. And they have stuck out so far, and it looks like they could certainly be a nice 1-2 punch for whoever gets that job. And then really the quarterback of the future, because you're hoping, and that's why you traded Myles Garrett, you're hoping that the quarterback you get in 2027 is going to make those two look even better in 2027 and beyond, including their tight end, Harold Fannin, who's been just a revelation in his rookie year and has been fantastic so far in camp.
1: So it's frustrating for me, and I'm not even a Browns fan, Ken, so I can imagine the frustration mm-hmm. there. All of these weapons that are available, Fannin, you mentioned, the receivers looking light years ahead of anything you've seen in recent years. We could talk about the defense as well, but Jared Verse is no slouch. I know he's looked at as the other guy in the Myles Garrett deal. Carson Schweisinger, mm-hmm. the secondary is still strong. How frustrating is it to go, man, we got everything in place, but we're probably going to have to wait another year before we finally get the final finishing piece at quarterback?
2: Well, it's a little bit because I can say, well, we got these nice pieces, and if we just get the quarterback, we're going to be good. Yeah, but I can walk outside and get hit by a bus today, and I'll never get to see it. So that's frustrating. But, you know, hopefully it will make things better for whoever they get, because, you know, I'm dealing in reality. And, you know, Shador has a massive fan base, and they're very, very, very sensitive, very defensive of him. And that's, to me, I don't care. I've had some of my media brethren get a little upset about it. I'm going, guys, you're going to have to get used to it. Like, it's a different era. These guys have media teams. They have social media teams. And they have fans who love them. And you have people who don't even like football who love Shador Sanders. So you're just going to have to get used to it, because whether he's good or he's not, he ain't going to be the last guy who has a massive fan base who comes in here. So you're just going to have to deal with the slangs and arrows and the sensitivity that comes with it. But let's deal in reality. If they thought they could compete, they're not trading away Myles Garrett. The Rams didn't trade for Myles Garrett to just be mediocre, now did they? No. So Jared Verse is a fine player, and he's younger. He's never going to be probably never going to be Myles Garrett. You can never say never, but he's probably never going to be Myles Garrett, and that's okay. He can still be Jared Verse and be a multiple-time Pro Bowler and first and second team All-Pro and be a hell of a football player and a very good leader for this football team for the future, because they need that. They need guys to really set that culture, because this is why I thought it was a really good move here, is that you want these guys in place for that rookie to come in. Because, you know, in 2018, when they went and they got Baker, it was Baker, it was Miles, and Miles is a great stat guy. Miles is a great player. Miles is not a vocal leader. Miles is not going to police that locker room. I think he's flirted with the idea in the past, but it never really took hold. I think about guys like, you know, does Jalen Hurts have a chance in the NFL as a second-round pick? Now, he's a good leader in his own right, yes. But does he have a better chance in the NFL because he walked into a locker room that had Brandon Graham and Fletcher Cox who weren't suffering fools? I think he did. And I think that that's what they're doing. Because remember, Andrew Berry's twin brother works for Philadelphia. He worked in Philadelphia, and he and Howie Roseman are very, very close. So I think he's starting to look at this in that way, going, all right, well, let's get to 2027. If Andrew Berry survived all this, I imagine he's going to be making that pick in 2027. So let's survive till 2027. We'll bring that quarterback in. There's the world of pressure on that QB, obviously, but we're going to make things easier. We're not going to make the same mistakes we did with Baker, where we gave him too much too soon, too much power too soon, and it ended up ruining things. We're not going to do that. So we're going to get a dude like Jared Verse back out of Myles Garrett, and we're going to get that first-round pick. And Jared Verse is going to be a sheriff in the locker room. Carson Schweisinger is going to be a sheriff in the locker room. You know, Denzel Ward's always been a consummate pro and teammate and a wonderful man. He'll be in that locker room more than likely. We'll have him there, and we'll be able to take care of a young quarterback, but also give him the tools to start to assume leadership instead of forcing it upon him. And that is what I think is key. And obviously, you know, these things are all theoretical. If you take the wrong quarterback, it doesn't matter. But you got to lay the building blocks, because teams that win are teams that care about each other and care about a common goal. And for far too long, we've had guys who cared about stats and getting paid and those type of things. And letting chances to be really competitive here over the last decade slip through their fingers.
1: Ken Carmen of 92.3 The Fan in Cleveland with us here on Westwood One Sports. Is there a worry, Ken, from Browns fans that let's just paint this hypothetical picture. Let's say Deshaun loses the starting job to Shador after a few weeks, and Shador takes over and balls out. Shador Sanders looks great. Let's just say that happens because of the improvements in the receiving core and everything else. Is there a worry that this team would, I don't know, win 7 or 8 games and think that they are closer than they are with Sanders and not go find that quarterback next year? Or is that provide the perspective of, well, hey, maybe Shador can be that guy and we don't need to spend that pick next year on a quarterback and we have done something right in the last few years?
2: There's always that, but there's always a fear a team can lie to itself. Teams lie to themselves all the time. That's why J.J. McCarthy's upset up there in Minnesota right now. There's always a fear they can lie to themselves. And I think, honestly, Chris, I think they can win 6 games because their schedule's not good. It's the NFL. You know, those are all good teams. It's not Ohio State and Prairie View or anything like that. But this is a schedule that is conducive to probably winning more games. And the over's 5.5. I think it's probably conducive to getting 6. That's not a number one overall pick, but that's why you got that extra first rounder, because you're hoping a team like the Raiders gets that first overall pick or something like that. And then maybe you can go up and make that move, because you do have some building blocks there and you can give up some picks and move. But that's a hope. That's not necessarily a plan. If Shador takes off, he's got to really take off. He's got to really prove it, because this is, as of right now, this seems to be a treasure trove of quarterbacks for the future. But there's so many things that have to go his way. And right now through camp, it doesn't seem like it's going to go his way. So he might be a gamer. He might be a Brett Favre for all we know. And that'd be fantastic. But, you know, that's why, again, they made that move in June. They're hedging their bets. And I think they're going to try to stick with the plan. So he's got to be undeniably good. They got to be a playoff team good, I think, for them to switch their plan and go with Shador or just not take a quarterback. I think they got to be a playoff team to get to that level. And I don't think they have what it takes just yet, especially at the quarterback position. I wish Shador well. I like Shador because of his dad. But so far, it's been a bit scattershot. So we'll see what he does in the preseason game tomorrow in the second half, and what happens next week. I'm rooting for him, but I don't know if it's going to go that way. I think they have their plan, and their plan certainly isn't to deviate from it.
1: Going to be a hell of an interesting year this season, Ken. I appreciate you taking the time this morning, man. Enjoy the first preseason game tomorrow. Hopefully you get to learn something from it, and we'll catch up again soon, bud.
2: I appreciate your guys' patience. You guys take care.
1: See ya. Ken Carmen, mornings, 92.3 The Fan in Cleveland. You can listen to him every morning if you want some insight on the Browns and everything Cleveland inside your Odyssey app. Ken is just, I said it to start the segment when Laura tried playing him in with Loser by Beck. Laura, I can't believe you did that. Nobody knows more about what has led the Browns to where they are at this point than Ken. Like, the guy's been around the team for years, and I think not only understands, but does a great job of communicating just how existential isn't the word, but just how much the struggles of this franchise are just an inextricable thread of their DNA, and how difficult it's going to be to extract that sense of doom and dread from an organization that feels like I said earlier, everything else is in place for the most part. you just got to put on the finishing touch of actually finding a quarterback, which is the biggest question in this day and age. Coming up at the top of the hour, speaking of quarterbacks, one doesn't know how to act. He should just be letting all of this water roll right off his back and under the bridge to mix metaphors and analogies, but he's not. And another quarterback coming up next who everybody is going to wildly overreact to after one preseason game. I'm going to tell you why maybe you should tap the brakes and look at it from more of a 50,000-foot view from one of the performances we got last night in the NFL preseason. That's next right here on Westwood One Sports.
3: 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The Seahawks-Patriots Wednesday night opener is less than a month away.
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1: 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Coming up in a little more than 30 minutes, Doug McCain of DMAC and Ryder Afternoons on 97.1 The Fan in L.A. We've got Lakers questions. The owner's a Clippers fan. We've got Dodgers questions. Blew a lead in the ninth to the Brewers last night. Could Ohtani ever actually consider exercising this key man clause in his contract? And, of course, Rams questions, because we're still playing the will he or won't he game with a possible Aaron Donald return. That's coming up around 11:20 Eastern, 8:20 Pacific. Jaden Daniels, DJ Pickett, and the battle for number five. What are we doing? Coming up at the top of the hour. But I mentioned, you know, we had NFL preseason overreactions earlier. And some of these, it's fun to think about, okay, if what we saw in glimpses last night with six NFL preseason games being played, if what we saw is enough to draw conclusions from, or whether we need to tap the brakes, okay? And I think in one instance in particular, we need to tap the brakes just a little bit. I'm not asking for you to pull over to the side of the road and completely stop, but at the very least, tap the brakes as you're flying downhill at 100 miles an hour on this one. Because I think the immediate overreaction I saw on social media last night, and not just from fans of this team or fans of this player and the college team he played for, or even the bots and trolls online, that wild overreaction doesn't necessarily shock me or surprise me. What surprised me was the immediate overreaction from folks at a national level. Last night, Drew Aller made his NFL preseason debut for the Pittsburgh Steelers. They took him in the third round this year, even though they took Will Howard in the sixth round the year before that, even though they had Aaron Rodgers coming back. Even though they've also got Mason Rudolph on the roster as a capable backup veteran. They took Drew Aller with their third round pick. And to give a little background to those of you who aren't familiar with the particular neuroses of Steelers fans, especially in the Pittsburgh area, a lot of Pittsburgh Steelers fans are also Pitt Panthers fans, at least in the Pittsburgh area. And the Steelers have a far-flung national and international fan base, but a lot of people in Pittsburgh who are Steelers fans also consider it. Was drafted by the Steelers in the first round, way overdrafted by the Steelers in the first round several years ago. They immediately got excited. And then Kenny Pickett had an incredible preseason, and everybody went nuts. Pickett to Pickens is the new Montana to Rice. I mean, people were being ridiculous. And then Kenny Pickett ended up looking like, well, you would expect Kenny Pickett would. Little baby hands and such. A lot of us weren't shocked by that. But Pitt Panther fans also hate Penn State. So the Steelers taking another roll of the dice with a quarterback from a college in the area. Penn State is about 2.5-3 hours up the road from Pittsburgh. It rubs some Steeler fans the wrong way. And then you

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2: He's a football guy. No, Mike McCarthy is a great offensive mind, believe it or not. And at the very least, he's been able to develop quarterbacks. So maybe we're seeing the first baby steps of that with Will Howard and especially Drew Aller after last night. But maybe we're also seeing Mike McCarthy give the Pittsburgh Steelers an offensive identity that they failed to have for the last half decade. Towards the end of the Mike Tomlin era. That's the 50,000-foot view. That's the big zoom-out takeaway. The Steelers may actually have a real functioning offense this year. Coming up, speaking of identity, somebody's self-awareness either never existed or they just way overshot how important they are. And they're paying the price for it. I'll tell you who next here on Westwood One Sports.
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3: And we have arrived. The final hour of the show, the power hour on a fabulous football Friday. Yes, I said football Friday. Six preseason games last night, three more tonight, a whole bunch tomorrow too. Full slate of preseason action that we can overanalyze and overreact to here on Westwood One Sports. Chris Mack in for Nick Costos. 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Not just football questions in L.A. Baseball questions, a blown lead to the Brewers in the ninth last night. Basketball questions, definitely. The new owner is a Clippers fan?
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3: 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He's coming up in about 20 minutes before we wrap up our three favorite moments of the show, our three stars of the day. Plus, I got, if you really want to go full D-Gen with me, I got a preseason football bet for you. Oh, hell yeah, I do. 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You're always welcome on the phones too at 310-840-4910, 310-840-4910. As someone who has family way deep down in the bayous of Louisiana, I know exactly how they're reacting to this whole mess. The number five mess with DJ Pickett and Jaden Daniels. And oh, by the way, let's drag Joe Burrow into it too. Let's get a comment from Lane Kiffin because he's the coach now. Let's talk about the former coach, Brian Kelly, being a giant dope and promising a kid a number that he probably shouldn't have promised him. It's been an absolute, utter disaster. And somehow, some way, Jaden Daniels has managed to come out of this as the one looking the absolute worst. I want to let you hear what Joe Burrow said about this whole thing in just a second. But I want to start with, we played this for you earlier, and I think it most succinctly gets at the crux of the matter and why LSU fans are, if they haven't already, ready to excommunicate Jaden Daniels from the Bayou family, despite winning a Heisman there several years ago. This is Josh Pate on ESPN yesterday talking about the whole Jaden Daniels, DJ Pickett, number five saga.
5: But my problem was when Joe Burrow's name got brought up, because both are Heisman winners. And at that point, I'm just going to tell you what LSU fans will tell you. Respect Jaden Daniels. Love what he did for us. You're not Joe Burrow. Your impact on this university was not Joe Burrow. And if that guy is being treated differently than you, it's because he has a different shelf on the legacy of LSU, sure, maybe than you, or, hey, for that matter, anyone else does.
6: Anyone.
3: And that's the most important point here, at least in my opinion. Joe Burrow and the 2019 LSU Tigers are, he is the player on the team. Right up there, as Pate put it there, on the shelf with a handful of the greatest college football teams of all time. And Burrow's performance was singular for that team. Jaden Daniels won a Heisman, yeah, on a three-loss team that went to the ReliaQuest Bowl. So there is a marked difference between Daniels and Burrow and what they each did at LSU. That's not to say that what Daniels did was unimpressive or not great. and shouldn't also be remembered in the annals of LSU football. He won a Heisman there. But now there's reports that he's asking for the Heisman back from LSU, the replica one that they have on display in the trophy case at their facility. He's suing LSU to no longer use his name, image, and likeness because he's mad that some recruit, granted a five-star recruit who could have played anywhere in the country most likely, that some recruit is getting to wear his number. Jaden Daniels is mad because his number hasn't been stored away for posterity the way Joe Burrow's number has been stored away, the way LSU told Joe Burrow they were going to handle his jersey number from Joe Burrow's mouth himself.
0: Yeah, they told me that they wouldn't use it again, but you know, you never know what happens.
3: And that's the proper reaction. The reaction that Joe Burrow just had was, you never know. You never know what happens. It strikes me, and maybe it's easy for Joe Burrow to have this reaction because it's not his number being handed to someone else, but it strikes me that Joe Burrow, if his number 9 got handed to someone else, would go, oh, okay. Like, that would be the extent of his reaction. Meanwhile, we have Jaden Daniels acting like somebody has stripped the very essence of his being away and handed it to someone else. What are we doing, Jaden? Are you really that soft that you can't handle some kid being given the number 5? Is that really what's sending you into this spiral? And for that matter, if we're going to criticize Jaden Daniels, and he deserves a ton of criticism in this instance, for he and his representatives dragging Joe Burrow into this argument as a comparison to his career, you're going to lose that comparison, Jaden. If we're going to criticize Jaden Daniels, we should also criticize the other people involved in this. Let's start with DJ Pickett. Oh, you've been wearing the number 5 since you were a little kid playing peewee mite football. That's wonderful. Oh, you had to wear number 3 last year? I'm sorry, did that hurt your psyche? Go out and play football. I have no time, I have no sympathy, I have no empathy for a grown man, and let's be honest, DJ Pickett is at this point, he's a grown-ass man going to LSU to play football. I have no sympathy, empathy, time for your, but I've worn this number since I was a little kid. I don't care. Go out and play football. They promised me I could wear number 5. I don't care. Brian Kelly's a... I was going to say something I can't say on the air. Brian Kelly's a big dummy. I'm sorry he promised you number 5. But if it really matters that much to you, go. Go play somewhere else. That would have been my reaction. Now, Lane Kiffin, surprise, surprise, chose to handle things differently. And Lane Kiffin is now saying, he's passing the buck, essentially saying, well, you know, DJ was promised number 5, and we've got to stand by what we promise our recruits. I mean, put it to the test, Lane. Tell the kid he can't wear 5. Tell him he can wear 15. Tell him he can wear 55 for all I care. Tell him he can wear 555. I don't care. Just tell him he can't wear number 5 if it's that important. And I would have no problem with LSU telling players, yeah, you know what, 5's still on the shelf for the time being. The same way they've done with Burrow. I would have no problem with them doing that for Daniels if they wanted to. Clearly, they don't want to. And they've decided to let this recruit walk in and push this entire thing into absolute orbit, into absolute stupidity. I'm sorry. If you are as good as DJ Pickett is supposed to be, five-star recruit, you're at LSU. It should not matter whether you're wearing a number, a Roman numeral, an Egyptian hieroglyphic. It doesn't matter what you're wearing on the back of your jersey. Go out and show how good you are. Make a name for yourself instead of just being the number five guy forever from here on out, the number five guy. Congratulations. The people that don't even know your name, DJ Pickett, you're just number five guy. Go out and make a name for yourself in number three or number seven or number whatever. Whatever they hand you. I can't imagine, even if I had been good at sports as a kid and in high school, which I was not, by the way, part of the reason I sit here and talk about it. Even if I had been good, I could not have imagined making my college decision or an important pillar in my college decision based on what number they're going to let me wear. I mean, maybe I'm a boomer, a Gen X or whatever, but is that a serious part of the consideration here? So while Jaden Daniels walks away from this probably with the most mud on his face, we can't ignore the fact that this all started with DJ Pickett making a stink about a jersey number. And again, Daniels reacting the way he has is why he walks away from this looking the worst out of everybody involved. Because if you choose to put it to the side, you let DJ Pickett play out his college career at LSU if you're Jaden Daniels. And if he happens to have a great career in your number five, like you own it, like here we have another grown-ass man acting like he owns the rights to a number, then so what? He goes off and has a great career. Short of winning a Heisman, he's not going to match what you did. So why are you getting all caught up in this? Is it because your feelings are hurt that Joe Burrow's number is still on the shelf and yours no longer is? I mean, the amount of adolescent, even prepubescent emotions that are getting the better of people here is absolutely ridiculous. And I can't imagine we've reached this point where guys are going to live and die based on what jersey number they get to wear. It's just, again, maybe I'm getting old, but how much does it really matter? Again, short of your grandparents' dying words being, make sure you get number five. It shouldn't matter that much to you. It really shouldn't. It's a damn jersey number. Everybody needs to get over themselves. Pickett, Daniels, all of them. Because you got a bunch of grown men acting like children. And how'd you like to be a Commanders fan right now? Who you're hoping Jaden Daniels and the Commanders bounce back from last year. And you're hoping he can stay healthy. And you're hoping that he's focused coming into this season. And look, I'm not saying people can't pay attention to more than one thing at a time. Multitasking exists. But for this to even hit Jaden Daniels' radar during training camp in the preseason is another fault. You should be so locked in on football right now that you don't care one bit what's going on in Baton Rouge and who gets what number. And somebody got my number 5? I thought they loved me more. Stay healthy and win some football games. Chris Mack in for Nick Kostos this morning here on Westwood One Sports. It is You Better You Bet, presented by BetMGM. There's a lot going on. Wild times in L.A. right now. Shohei Ohtani's got some weird clause in his contract that may or may not be a bit of a break glass in case of emergency. You got the Lakers' new co-owner saying he's a Clippers fan. And, oh, yeah, we're still on Aaron Donald watch, too. We're going to try to get to the bottom of all of this with DMAC. Doug McCain of 97.1 The Fan in L.A. joins us next right here on Westwood One Sports.
4: The Jonas Brothers will be going down under, performing halftime for Rams 49ers in Australia. 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

0: keep it going, gets spun down, gets it away, and incomplete. It looked like P-Ron might have had a shot to make the grab, but the Rams now running down to celebrate with a defensive play.
1: And guess who?
0: Guess of course. 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
3: Guess who? Aaron Donald. Man, what a massive comeback it would be. 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We're calling him Defensive Player of the Week because the decision is supposed to come at some point this week about a possible comeback or not for Aaron Donald. 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Try to catch up with Doug McCain of DMAC and Ryder afternoons at 97.1 The Fan in L.A. in just a second. And I want to talk to him about not just the Aaron Donald story, but also this weird Shohei Ohtani contract clause that we found out more about over the last couple of days, as well as, you know, the immediate impact of the Dodgers losing a game last night, because it doesn't sound like the Ohtani thing has many legs right now. And of course, the fact that the Lakers were just sold and their new co-owner, Bob Iger, is an admitted Clippers fan. What? Wait, how is that even allowed to be a thing? I mean, I get it. He had the money, so yeah, I get it. But come on. The Lakers are owned by a Clippers fan? That feels like it should be creating some sort of existential dread for Lakers fans. Like, is this an inside job? I don't think. I think it's just Bob Iger is a very rich man who wants to make more money. And investing by buying the Lakers is probably a very good way to make more money. But that just seems, like a hard pill to swallow. I know it was something he said like 5 years ago, but it still feels like a really hard pill to swallow. Anyway, there's a lot going on in Southern California, and we're going to talk to DMAC about all of it in just a couple of minutes here on Westwood One Sports. Chris Mack, in for Nick Kostos today. 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
3: 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Before we wrap up, I'm a total degen, so I've got a preseason football bet for you, and we'll also get you our three stars of the day, our three favorite moments of the show. But let's talk about some of the existential dread that may exist for Lakers fans now. Because a year after the team was bought, the team has been sold again. And we'll talk about everything going on in L.A. with our good friend Doug McCain. DMAC and Ryder, afternoons on 97.1 The Fan in L.A. Morning, Doug. Thanks for making the time. We appreciate it, brother. Let's start with the Lakers. We've been joking about Bob Iger making the admission on J.J. Redick's podcast a few years back that he's a Clippers fan. But bigger than just that and that little anecdote is just the idea that the Lakers, long owned by the Buss family, and I know Jeannie Buss is still on the board of governors, has that seat on the board of governors, but it kind of feels like the Lakers are being just passed around at this point. How are fans reacting to all of this?
5: Yeah, fans really were in shock. Fans were really in a position where it almost felt like, hey, We thought that this was supposed to be Mark Walter, a guy from the Dodgers, that was going to turn the Lakers into the Dodgers and not turn the Lakers into $2.5 billion in profit, and that he was supposed to be a steward for the franchise and not a profiteer. And it was about, okay, we are going to have the best analytics department with the best scouting department. We're going to put a championship team around Luka Doncic. And all of a sudden, he's gone. And all of a sudden, it's a new ownership group. And fans are really stunned about this. Fans are not happy about this just because you don't have that stability. You don't have that continuity. And as you point out, the Lakers are an institution, right? They're not a asset. They're not something that's supposed to be thrown around like that. And I think last couple of days, we've been talking about the whole Bob Iger thing, and I got a text saying, okay, like, Bob Iger, he ruined Star Wars and Marvel, now he's going to ruin the Lakers, right? So some fans are thinking to themselves, like, is this a good thing long-term? And then really what it comes down to, after just kind of a couple of days sitting on this thing and just kind of learning about some of the allegations about Mark Walter's holding company, TWG Global, where they're being investigated by the DOJ, and there's reports that he could owe anywhere from $16 to $21 billion. I think really for me, it's turned into, did he want to sell the Lakers or did he have to sell the Lakers? And I think that's kind of where it's going to with just this whole approach.
3: Yeah, and there's this weird tie-in, obviously, with him being involved with the Dodgers as well. And Stan Kasten, I know, was trying to downplay this. This is a Lakers story. It's not a Dodgers story. But there's also this odd opt-out clause in Shohei Ohtani's deal that I don't think, look, we are probably trying to add two and two and get five when we talk about the Lakers sale maybe triggering a clause in Shohei Ohtani's contract. But I do think it's interesting that that clause exists in the first place, Doug, and just the uneasiness around Dodgers ownership now as well, with Walter getting out of the Lakers business but still being involved in the Dodgers business.
5: Yeah, absolutely. That's definitely what keeps Dodgers fans up at night. When Dodgers fans wake up at 3:30 in the morning in a cold sweat and they're staring at the fan, they're thinking of the doomsday scenario that Shohei Ohtani could opt out in all this with this key man clause. And also it includes Andrew Friedman, their resident of baseball operations too. But for this as a whole, I mean, that's terrifying. Right? Let's be honest. Like, I mean, you won your two World Series with Shohei already, but it's not just the fact that he's one of not the greatest players in baseball that's led to two World Series. It's just the fact that he makes so much money and revenue for the franchise, too. I mean, last year, the Dodgers, they became the first MLB team to make over $1 billion in revenue. So if that's gone, what does that mean for Mark Walter and the franchise? And for myself, just kind of talking to sources in and around the Dodgers, what I was able to gather in the last 24 hours was just the fact that, hey, Mark Walter saw this deal that was too good to pass up, and that I heard that maybe he wasn't a basketball guy. Now, how much do you want to buy that and believe that and think that's the big reason why? I personally, myself, I'm always going to be naturally skeptical, and I refuse to believe that he just wanted to sell the Lakers for $2.5 billion in profit. But maybe you look at the Lakers and you look at the Dodgers and you say, wow, in Major League Baseball, you can cover all your assets with depth. If Kyle Tucker doesn't work out, if Edwin Diaz doesn't work out, right, you still have the depth, right? Because you can basically sign anyone you want as long as you're able to pay the luxury tax. Basketball is very different. With the aprons, you got to pick right. You got to draft right. The margin for error is very different. So maybe there was a world where they just looked at this, and after a lot of the Dodgers player, of the Dodgers execs and people got involved over there and said, hey, this might take longer than we expected to take, and maybe they got a taste of it and thought, hey, this is not going to be as easy to build a winner in the NBA as is in Major League Baseball. I don't know. That's just kind of what I am speculating as a possibility as well. But, yeah, I mean, Shohei Ohtani said yesterday, there was a report from Sam Blum of The Athletic, very respected reporter out here, that Shohei would not activate his key man clause if the Dodgers were sold. So that's definitely something that we wanted to hear. But, hey, we've heard stuff like this a long time ago with Frank McCord too, right, when they said he wasn't going to sell. Ultimately, he did. So I think we need to let some weeks and months go by and let the dust settle here to really feel good and secure about the future of the organization.
3: Doug McCain. Check out DMAC and Ryder afternoons, 2 to 6 Pacific, every weekday on 97.1 The Fan in L.A. with us here on Westwood One Sports. As for the team actually on the field, Edwin Diaz, who you mentioned a moment ago, blows another save last night. A come-from-behind win by the Brewers in the ninth inning. And the Dodgers, look, the wheels haven't fallen off. I'm not going to go that far. But it almost feels like since they've added Tarek Skubal, there's been sort of this, I don't know if it's the team trying to find its new equilibrium or what it is, Doug, but it just feels out of sorts for the Dodgers as they're trying to cement their place in one of the top two spots in the NL going into October.
5: Yeah, it's been a rocky ride for the last couple of weeks. Since the All-Star break, this team hasn't played great baseball. As you mentioned, you add Tarek Skubal, and that was the big win. You got the big fish at the deadline, and the hope there was that it was going to spark this team, a team that's played a ton of baseball, a team that played 17 postseason games last year and had a grueling Game 7 on the road. Before that, 16 postseason games, and that kind of starts to add up, and the hope was, okay, you add Tarek Skubal, a guy that's hungry and fresh, and it's going to help lead this team to a World Series, but this team just has not gotten back on track. They did just sweep the Royals at home, which is a last-place team, and to me, I don't think you can make too much about that. It's like bowling a 300, but you have the bumpers on, right? The score looks good, but it really doesn't hit the same. Last night, that Brewers team didn't have an extra base hit. That Brewers team had 10 singles, and Edwin Diaz has looked bad. It's been a disaster. Every time he's been on the mound, essentially, you already have the blown saves piling up. He has three blown saves in over the last week since he's returned. He has made just 5 appearances, so there is some time to get it right. But Dave Roberts was feisty yesterday. Dave Roberts was asked about the closer situation, and he essentially said, I need another option. So last year, Tanner Scott was the big offseason acquisition for the bullpen, and he was essentially a bust. He led the league in 10 blown saves. This year, you have Edwin Diaz, $69 million, hasn't gotten the job done. So they're going to have to look at their options or hope that he rounds into form. But this Dodgers team has not played really good baseball. They have the oldest position player group in the sport, and they just need to find that juice. And last night, they should have won that game. Edwin Diaz blew it badly. I think fans out here, too, they're starting to wonder, okay, like, do we really want to see you running out with the narco, with the Timmy Trumpet, and all that hyped up entrance and blow it, right? So there's just kind of this weird thing like, hey, what is wrong with Edwin Diaz? What's wrong with the Dodgers? Hopefully they can turn things around and get back in the win column tonight, though.
3: Doug McCain with us from 97.1 The Fan in L.A., talking everything Los Angeles sports. Check out DMAC and Ryder afternoons on The Fan in L.A. So we're getting down to the wire here, at least it sounds like, according to reports, DMAC, about Aaron Donald making a decision about his return to the Rams. He had the, quote, tryout earlier in the week, right? They had to call it a tryout as he got some reps in front of everybody. And it sounds like everybody was impressed. Just if this does end up happening, how do you foresee Donald getting folded back into the mix? And just how much of an impact can he have after a few years away?
5: Yeah, just kind of talking to some of his former teammates, they're feeling like he would not come back if he didn't feel like he could be close to the Aaron Donald that we saw when he retired, where it wasn't the peak 2018, 20 and a half sack Aaron Donald, but someone that could still be in the conversation to being one of the best interior linemen in the sport. So his friends, his former teammates, they feel like he could still be elite. Aaron Donald, if you've seen any of these videos and some of these speed drills, the guy looks like he still has it. And as far as him coming back, it feels inevitable. I think it's something that is only a matter of time that we're going to get that breaking news and everyone's going to lose their minds, because not only do the Rams add the best defensive player in the league currently in Myles Garrett, but then you add Aaron Donald. If Aaron Donald, after 2 years off, which a lot of people are saying, oh, I'm worried because of the 2 years off, and that's a lot of time to miss to play such a physical position, I look at that as an advantage, because last time we saw him, he was getting doubled and tripled, sometimes quad-teamed, and now he's fresh. Now he's got 2 years where he doesn't have those bumps and bruises. He's healing from that, and then when he comes back with Myles Garrett on the line, This is going to be an absolute nightmare for offensive coordinators, because who do you double? Who do you triple? So Aaron Donald getting single attention? I mean, when have we ever seen that? So either he's going to eat, either Myles Garrett's going to eat, either Braden Fisk, Kobe Turner, Byron Young are going to eat. But this has the potential to be one of the most ferocious defensive lines in the history of the sport. And as good as Myles Garrett is, I still contend that if Aaron Donald comes back and looks like he did before, that Myles Garrett, as the reigning defensive player of the year, will actually be the second best defensive player on his own team. And Aaron Donald, I think, is going to come back with a vengeance and a chance to add to that legacy, add another Super Bowl at SoFi Stadium, and prove that he's one of the best defensive players ever.
3: Before I let you run, D-Mac, I got to ask. The Rams obviously don't have a lot of high-profile position battles going on as they go into tomorrow's preseason opener in Kansas City against the Chiefs. But they do have the backup quarterbacks, and we know how some people felt about the drafting of Ty Simpson as early as they did take him. But you've got an established backup who's been in the system for a couple of years already in Stetson Bennett. What's it going to look like as far as how the snaps are parceled out tomorrow afternoon in KC? And just what are people hoping to see from Ty Simpson in his first preseason game?
5: I think for Ty Simpson, you just want to see him go out there and look competent. And look, Sean McVay's offense, after the installs, it's not the easiest thing in the world. It's going to take a couple years for him to master that to some degree. But what we saw from Stetson Bennett a couple years ago, and even last year's, the interceptions, the turnovers, and he just did not look like someone that projects as an NFL starting quarterback. Can Ty Simpson give that impression tonight? I mean, this weekend. Can Ty Simpson go out there, make the easy throws, avoid turnovers, avoid some of that happy feet that we've seen from him in some of the training camp sessions, and go through his progressions? I think Ty Simpson, what his calling card is, what he was known to be, was someone that can process very well and go to his third or fourth option. I want to see if that's the case in an NFL game against NFL players. I mean, we saw Fernando Mendoza yesterday. He looked the part. He was making great dime throws over the middle in between the numbers. And I think that's what we want to see from Ty Simpson, just making those throws from inside the numbers. And I'll be honest with you, as great as this Rams team is on paper, they are a super team. This roster has more stars than Hollywood Boulevard. But the backup quarterback option does give me a little anxiety, just because you've had Jimmy Garoppolo, who was a steady force, who was someone that was so respected in that building, and Matthew Stafford, 38, he gets banged up, and you're a Rams team that is all in, Super Bowl or bust, and you have to give the reins to a Stetson Bennett or a Ty Simpson versus having Jimmy Garoppolo, a true veteran backup quarterback that we've seen the last couple years. That definitely is something that keeps me up at night, for sure. Because Stetson Bennett, the fact that he's not playing, that tells you that Sean McVay feels like he would be the backup quarterback right now because of how Sean McVay handles his preseason. So in the back of my mind, I wonder if they're still thinking about the possibility of bringing in a Jimmy Garoppolo at some point just because of what's at stake this season. And that's something that I would consider if I was the Rams. I would say, hey, Jimmy G, are you sure you're retired? Are you sure you don't want to play? Because I don't know if you want to give this to either a first-time starter or a rookie in the event that Matthew Stafford has to miss any time.
3: Doug, great stuff, man. We appreciate you dancing all over the L.A. sports landscape with us for the last couple minutes. Thanks for getting up early with us. We'll check you out this afternoon. D-Mac and Ryder, afternoons on 97.1 The Fan in L.A. Appreciate it again, man.
5: My man, Chris Mack, appreciate you, brother.
3: 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The Aaron Donald thing, look, I will own it. When the first rumors came out a few months ago about a possible Aaron Donald comeback, I poo-pooed it. I went, yeah, okay. Oh, Aaron Donald's working out? Yeah, Aaron Donald's been working out since he was 12 years old. The man's always in shape. But it feels like we're quickly accelerating towards this being a reality. And that is just, even if you only get him for 30 snaps a game, if he's anything close to what he was before he walked away, it's not fair. With that Rams defense that they've already built, it's simply not Fair. True degens like myself will bet on preseason NFL football. I got a bet for you if you want to go down that route. Players of the day before we wrap up here. 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
4: There's still two QB battles ongoing. In Cleveland, it's Deshaun Watson or Shedeur Sanders. And Atlanta's between Tua Tagovailoa or Michael Penix Jr. When the starter's named, we'll let you know. 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
1: You want to make me happy on a Friday? 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That's what I'd call Stone Temple Pilots. Not full-on grunge. Grunge adjacent. It is Chris Mackin for Nick Kostos today here on Westwood One Sports. 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Give you our three favorite moments of the show, our three stars of the day in just a moment. Plus, I've got a bet for you before we wrap up as well. Yeah, I'm betting on preseason football. Go ahead, look down your nose at me. Judge me, please. Because this one's going to win, and then you're going to wish you'd bet on preseason football too. But I did want to address one thing. It came out as a story last night while some of us were watching preseason football. The Seahawks are reportedly signing Terrion Arnold, who you may remember is facing 8 felony counts, I believe, from an incident earlier this year in Florida. Kidnapping and robbery amongst them. Look, I get that it's a low risk. I think it's a $1 million deal, and he'll probably be on the restricted list anyway. If he gets suspended, they can get out of the deal easily, Seattle. And I get the fact that they've got issues with depth at corner. But is this really the path you want to go down? And I don't just mean bringing Terrion Arnold in while this case is still up in the air. I mean, it goes one of two ways. Terrion Arnold is eventually cleared to play. And yeah, the low risk, high reward maneuver pays off because you've got somebody you can play along your other two starting corners. And he would instantly step in as the second best corner on your roster, behind only Devin Witherspoon. But the other side of this is he goes on the restricted list. Things don't go well for him, and he never plays football again. And you're looked at as the team that tried to take one last swing on a guy who ends up being a felon. Again, those are the charges. Those are the allegations. Maybe that's not how it all works out. I just look at Seattle's secondary and I say, I understand low risk, high reward maneuvers, but this isn't one that I would have gotten down with. We'll see how it works out. Like I said, maybe in a few months, this is all cleared up and Terrion Arnold is a Seattle Seahawk and actually out on the field playing. And I look like a big dummy for questioning it right now. Under 35.5, that's what I'm going with tonight in a preseason football game. Buccaneers and Jets are meeting tonight. All 6 games last night, went under the total. Yes, 35.5 is a very small number, but the Bucs are going to be back up heavy on offense. And the Jets are only going to play their starters a few series, if that, and Geno Smith is still their starting quarterback. So, I don't think we're going to light the night up with points tonight between the Bucs and the Jets. I'll go under the 35.5. All of that said, if you're going to get in on that, do it inside your BetMGM app, where if you're betting baseball today or at any point really this weekend, you can get one of those home run props, and it's no sweat with the MLB No Sweat Home Run Token. 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Get to our three favorite moments of the show, our three stars of the day. Let's go.
2: Three.
3: This Dodgers team has not played really good baseball. They have the oldest position player group in the sport, and they just need to find that juice. And last night, they should have won that game. Edwin Diaz blew it badly. I think fans out here, too, they're starting to wonder, okay, like, do we really want to see you running out with the Timmy trumpet and all that height of entrance and blow it?
1: Doug McCain of 97.1 The Fan in L.A. talking about the Dodgers and Edwin Diaz blowing another lead. He's blown three of his last four save opportunities last night in a big one against the Brewers at Chavez Ravine as they continue to battle with Milwaukee and Atlanta for positioning and hopefully a bye into the divisional round series in the National League. Our number two star?
2: Two.
4: And you know how fans are. They're going to look at what Drew Aller did last night for your Steelers, and people are going to overreact to it. I'm going to hold off on that and see how the rest of the preseason and training camp develops. But by and large, that was not exactly an inspiring, stellar performance by Cam Ward last night.
1: John Burton of News Channel 5 and WNSR Sports Radio in Nashville. Cam Ward just 5 of 12 last night. Yeah, they

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5: 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I'm Chris Black along with Adam Abdallah on a Friday, live from Chicago, hanging out with you until 3 Eastern, right here on Westwood One Sports. You can always call or text the show at 310-840-4910. So we had games last night, 6 of them in the NFL in the preseason. There's 3 more games tonight. Oof. There are games on Saturday and on Sunday. So preseason action taking place around the National Football League. I think the place to start from last night, Abdallah, is that we had 2 rookies that played pretty well in their debuts in the NFL. One, Drew Aller with the Steelers, 3rd-round pick, looked pretty good last night. And Fernando Mendoza, the number 1 pick overall with the Raiders, got out there. And even though the stats are not eye-popping, he looks like he belongs. He looked pretty good out there last night for the Raiders.
6: Yeah, I thought Mendoza looked good. He looked capable. And I think the whole Raiders offense looked decent. You know, especially, like, even when Kirk Cousins was out there, like, the Raiders, you know, rushing attack, running behind, you know, Tyler Linderbaum as the center, you know, the new center that they acquired. Like, the Raiders' offense looked decent. Their defense looked horrible. But their offense as a whole looked good. And then when Fernando Mendoza came in, he led a 79-yard, touchdown drive to start. He looked the part. You know, there were some points where he was flushed out of the pocket. He had to throw the ball away. Like, he didn't look like he was scared. You know what I mean? Like, he didn't look like the moment was too big. He didn't look like the lights were too bright or anything. He looked poised. He looked like he belonged. And I thought that that was good. There were points where he was rushed. Like, he had a little too much zip on the ball. He overthrew some guys. But, you know, it's his first game. It's the preseason. That's fine. He didn't look overwhelmed. That's all you want to. That's all you ask for. He didn't do anything yesterday, I think, to change the Raiders' minds to say, hey, now we've got a competition. Now we're going to say, hey, maybe he gets more reps with the ones, and maybe we've got an actual competition. They've gone into this saying day in and day out that Kirk Cousins is going to start week 1 for the Raiders, and I don't think that Mendoza did anything to change their minds. He did make his case for me to say, I don't see why you shouldn't start him. Like, he didn't look horrible enough to go out there and say, I don't think there's any reason why you can't start him. And I thought that the offensive line protected Kirk Cousins enough for me to say, there's no reason why you can't play Fernando Mendoza out there where he would get injured or he would get hurt in his first year as quarterback for the Raiders. So I don't think he did anything, and the Raiders did anything to warrant any reason for him not to go out there week 1 and play. So I thought, like, it was twofold. Like, he looked the part. He didn't look great, but also, like, there's no reason for him to not be starting week 1.
5: I noticed, like, a slight pick me up in the Raiders team as well with him out there. A little pep in their step, which happens with a rookie quarterback, which happens with a number 1 overall pick. And I agree with your assessment of it. When I watched last night, what I walked away thinking was, why is Kirk Cousins starting? Like, Fernando Mendoza is good enough as a starting point. Mm-hmm. You know, and obviously, the numbers weren't great. 10 for 16, 97 yards, 1 touchdown. Yeah, a couple overthrows. He got hit a couple times. He also had a couple nice passes. And there, you could tell there's a zip on the ball.
6: Yeah.
5: Like he looks like he belongs. And so that's where watching the game, it just goes back to the conversation we've had this entire offseason. It seems silly that the Raiders are going to start Kirk Cousins. I would also say, based on the quotes after the game, that Kubiak saying, in quotes, saying that Mendoza's an ascending player, I wouldn't be surprised if within the first month, Mendoza's the starting quarterback for the team.
2: Yeah.
5: You know, I mean, maybe it is just a one or two game thing to get off the ground, to get started, and then the Raiders pull Kirk Cousins and they go to Mendoza. That wouldn't surprise me one bit.
6: No, I agree with you. And I think, too, the way he rebounded from bad plays, like when he would have to throw the ball out of bounds and get hit and the next play would be a productive play. You know, like he didn't let one play bleed into the next play. He didn't let a bad drive bleed into the next drive. Like he had, you know, he only had four drives out there, but the first drive was great. And then the next drives, they didn't result in any, you know, points or anything like that, but it was fine. You know, like they were okay. And I thought that, you know, obviously he's playing against a couple of the defensive starters were still out there during the first drive for the Cardinals. So it was decent for them. Like, the Cardinals aren't going to be great. We know that. Like, these were two bad defenses.
2: Yeah.
6: You know, but I think that him playing against some of the Cardinals starters showed that he belongs. And I think that him being able to, his willingness to run and his mobility is also going to be a factor. And I think that what goes into what I mentioned, that Ashton Jeanty looked better running behind that better offensive line. Listen, I know they paid Tyler Linderbaum a lot of money. I thought it was too much money. But every time that they ran down the middle, it went for positive yardage. And shows why they paid him that much money. And it's good. Like, that's a decent, you know, and they added another guard. Every time they ran down that way as well, they were opening up, you know, spaces and gaps for them to run. And that shows why they made those additions on that offensive line. And I think that they added enough pieces to that offensive line where this offense isn't going to be horrible. It's not going to be as bad as it was last year. Jeanty's not going to be running into a brick wall every single time he, you know, is handed the football. And I think that you're right. He might not start week one. I don't think he's going to be even given the opportunity to start week one. But by the time we get to week five, you're going to see Fernando Mendoza.
5: We certainly last night for the Raiders did not see a player that was overwhelmed, that the body didn't look like it could be on an NFL field. You know, sometimes that's a problem, right? I'm interested in seeing how Ty Simpson looks in an NFL game against NFL defenses.
6: Mm-hmm.
5: He's small. He's a small player. Now, we've thought the same things with Bryce Young, Kyler Murray, and others in the past who are slight.
6: Yeah.
5: Right? Like, they're not imposing figures. Mm-hmm. It's not a problem for Mendoza. So you see him out there. He made some plays. He made some poor plays. It's fine. And I think that's where the takeaway from that game was that. The other takeaway, Jeremiah Love looks like he will be a star.
6: Yeah.
5: And you know, we kind of scoffed at the Cardinals using such a high pick on Jeremiah Love. But in his 11 carries last night, 58 yards, 5.3 yards per carry for Jeremiah Love. He looks like he will be an absolute superstar in the NFL.
6: Yeah,
5: I get it. Hand up. The first 11 carries, first preseason game, that's all we got from him. But he looks exactly like the player that we saw coming into the draft.
6: Yeah, and I know he's the favorite right now to win Offensive Rookie of the Year. The problem is the Cardinals' defense is going to be trash. So I don't know if he's going to be given the opportunity and the carries to showcase that, you know, because like he's an offensive weapon. He can catch the ball. He can run. Obviously he's a good blocker. He can do everything, right? He's an every single down, do everything back. Yep. The problem is they're not going to be ahead in enough games where he can just dominate a game. You know, I think they're going to have to throw the ball a lot to try to catch up because they're going to be behind in a lot of these games. I don't know if he's going to be he's right now he's plus 450 on DraftKings. If you go to DraftKings, promo code BNA26, shout out.
5: Yes.
6: And so I love what I saw from him yesterday. Like, he's breaking tackles. But again, the Raiders defense is garbage. And even Kubiak was getting on them at halftime yesterday, going into the locker room saying, "We can't get a dang stop to save our lives." Like, it was bad. So I love what I saw out of Jeremiah Love. And yeah, we criticized them for taking a guy that high, a running back that high. But I think he's going to be one of the best rookies this season, if not the best. It's going to be a competition between him, I love, you know, Carnell Tate, and even if Fernando Mendoza can get out and see the field, you know, by week four, week five, it's going to be a competition between, I think, those three.
5: So what are the odds for Mendoza right now?
6: Mendoza is +550 and Carnell Tate is +550 as well.
5: Okay. All right. It's Black and Abdallah here on Westwood One Sports and the Westwood One Sports app. You can join the show today at 310-840-4910. Another game I had my eyes focused on last night, Pittsburgh-Green Bay. The Steelers win 28-9. The story from that game, to me, Drew Aller comes in and he plays well. He played really well comparatively. Mm. You know, we saw Mason Rudolph out there. We saw Will Howard out there. But Drew Aller looked the part. 10 for 13, 153 yards, two touchdowns for Drew Aller. Third round pick, Drew Aller. And he's in a situation where there is no pressure. Yeah. He's got vets in front of him who are backups. He has Aaron Rodgers as the starter. Nothing is expected of Drew Aller this year. And he can just develop on his own. Pretty impressive last night what I saw from Aller with the Steelers.
6: Yeah, and what's crazy is, you know, he comes in and I didn't watch a lot of Penn State football last season. But from the analysts that I saw last night analyzing this game is from what they saw from last year from Penn State to now is that Mike McCarthy has completely changed what Drew Aller has done with his footwork in like 3 months.
5: Yeah.
6: Has completely changed what he's done, and he looks like a different quarterback with what he's done with his footwork. And that's what Mike McCarthy was brought in to do, is to take Will Howard and to take Drew Aller and develop them. And yeah, look, the Pittsburgh Steelers don't want to be a team that is in a complete rebuild. They don't want to be a team that is a three-win or a four-win team. So they brought in Mike McCarthy to try to get Aaron Rodgers to come back successful. They do that. They're trying to compete for a playoff spot, which is something they will probably win 8 or 9 games and maybe be a playoff sniffer. And that's what they'll try to do. They'll be a Black and Abdallah playoff sniffer. Maybe just an Abdallah. Black is still hesitant to put his name on
5: there. Yeah,
6: that.
5: I mean, the
6: okay. Hey, well, you'll come around all eventually.
5: Right. Yeah.
6: And so
5: I'm just trying to figure out what the Black and Abdallah sniffer logo looks like. Is it like a hound dog that's sniffing the ground? Like,
6: right.
5: It's head down to the ground, tail up in the air.
6: Yeah, it's like, not quite like a McGriff or McGriff the crime dog kind of thing.
5: It's like it's a not sleuth like that. Yeah, crime dog,
6: yeah,
5: right?
6: Yeah, kind of like that, like a hound dog type of thing, like one of those things. Yeah, yeah, with like a on the ground searching for things, one of those things. Yeah, yeah, and then with the nose to the ground. Brought to you by Flonase or Nasacort, something like that. We'll work that in somehow. And so
5: I'm now currently looking up pictures of hound dogs sniffing.
6: Cartoon.
5: Yeah,
6: it has
5: cartoons.
6: To be a cartoon.
5: Cartoons. Yeah.
6: Cartoon.
5: I'm
6: absolutely.
5: I'm trying to find a good one.
6: Or like a basset hound.
5: Like here you go. Like I think
6: you need
5: this,
6: like a basset hound.
5: I think
6: yeah,
5: this is a good.
6: Perfect.
5: That's a good sniffer
6: like
5: picture.
6: Like a basset hound. Absolutely.
5: Raj, I will put this in our team chat so you can see the picture
6: like
5: that I'm talking
6: hound.
5: About, and you can throw it up on the YouTube channel Black and Abdallah Show.
6: Yeah, absolutely. So. And then his other job is to find and develop the next quarterback the way he developed Aaron Rodgers and Dak Prescott. And so if he does that with either Drew Aller or Will Howard, then they're in a perfect scenario. They don't need to be in the market for whether Baker Mayfield decides to or the Buccaneers decide to move on from him or they need to draft a quarterback in the middle of the draft next season. His job is to develop, and look, it's limited action, but both quarterbacks, especially Drew Aller against, you know, he's playing against twos and threes last night, but he looked the part and he looked like whatever the Mike McCarthy quarterback school is working. It looks like it's taking in the limited months that he's been a part of.
5: YouTube Black and Abdallah Show. You can go and watch the show live each and every day. 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
6: It's a working logo.
5: Yeah, it's
6: We're
5: a working.
6: Working on it. We got time.
5: Abdallah's NFL sniffers.
6: Listen, the playoff
5: is what he's
6: sniffers.
5: Looking for.
6: They're not, they don't come out early here. I mean, come on. The In the Hunt graphic doesn't come out until like the second month of the season here. Like
5: the playoff
6: we're not,
5: sniffers.
6: Yeah,
5: yes.
6: The playoff sniffers don't come out until like November.
5: Although the college football season's right around the corner, so if you had college football playoff sniffers, you could throw that into the mix too.
6: No, I don't do that.
5: What,
6: I'm not going to be like the playoff committee and try to mess with everybody's emotions and put playoff teams in, and then come the final rankings, everybody's all pissed off at me because I put somebody in the playoff sniffers and then they're not sniffing anymore. And then everybody's mad at Abdallah because I put their team in there and then all of a sudden they're out. And then everybody's Notre Dame and they're mad at Abdallah. No.
5: I'd say this. My thought with Drew Aller, and of course, again, We all understand the situation, right? First preseason game, first quarter, yeah. First couple of series. It's all taken with a grain of salt.
6: Mm-hmm.
5: That's what this is. But I would go back to my opinion of the Cardinals last Thursday with Carson Beck. And I asked the question, why couldn't Carson Beck turn into something with the NFL's development? I would ask the same thing with Drew Aller. Why couldn't a player like that turn into something with a coach like Mike McCarthy with the NFL development behind him? Why couldn't that take place? We've seen great quarterbacks before come from rounds that are beyond the first,
6: mm-hmm.
5: right? Like, it's not, you can only draft a quarterback in the first round. Russell Wilson, you know, there are quarterbacks all over the NFL that have, and obviously Tom Brady, right? Sixth round pick. There, you can find quarterbacks. Dak Prescott was not a first-round quarterback. You can find good quarterbacks in later rounds.
6: Mm-hmm.
5: Again, grain of salt. If I had to bet, I'm guessing Carson Beck and Drew Aller will not be great quarterbacks. That's just my thought. But it's nice to see already some development. And that's the grain of salt that I'm taking away from watching the first couple of preseason games.
6: Yeah, look, if it comes
5: down... It's a grain of salt.
6: Yeah,
5: it looks like a nice development starting to take place for Drew Aller.
6: If it comes down to it and Baker Mayfield decides, hey, I want to be a Steeler, you think that Mike McCarthy's going to be like, no. We're gonna stick with what's going on here. And we're going to see what we can get out of Drew Aller or Will Howard.
5: If they have a bad season and they end up with a top 10 pick,
6: yeah,
5: and one of these other quarterbacks are available...
6: They're going to take a quarterback.
5: That's probably how it would play out.
6: Of course.
5: It's Black and Abdallah here on Westwood One Sports and the Westwood One Sports app. The only other note that I wanted to touch on quickly here at the start of the show, what the hell are the Cincinnati Bengals doing?
6: Mm.
5: What the only other thing that I pulled from last night's games in the NFL, why is Joe Burrow out there for so long taking hits in the pocket? From the blind side.
6: I was texting you guys last night.
5: What the hell are they doing?
6: I was so mad last night.
5: I don't get it, man.
6: I was so mad. It took me back to it's a very, very old,
5: I think,
6: reference of Mallrats of being like, that kid is on the escalator again. First of all, it's raining. He's getting sacked. He's getting hit after he throws. Why the hell is Joe Burrow on the field getting hit? There's no reason. He played a series. They put it, and then I'm like, okay, fine. Joe Burrow's out. He's done. They show, you know how like when they come back from commercial and they show like the lights to let you see that it's raining?
5: Yes.
6: And then all of a sudden they go to Joe.
5: Yes.
6: He's back on the field.
5: Back on the field.
6: What are we doing?
5: Last night, Joe Burrow, a player who does not need the work, went 5 of 6 for 39 yards, no touchdowns, no interceptions. He was sacked once for a loss of 9 yards.
6: And hit like three other times.
5: Why? Why is it? Yeah, the one in the pocket where he got the ball out of his hand, but then he got hit from the left and got pushed into his offensive lineman, into the back of the legs of the offensive lineman. What in the hell are the Bengals doing?
6: There was a play where he got knocked down and he got up and he like grabbed his elbow. I'm like, well, that's it. There it goes. What are we doing?
5: It's wild. It's unnecessary. You know, on the other side of the field, so in that game, Bengals won 16-14 against the Lions. The Lions didn't start Jared Goff.
6: No.
5: Why would the Lions start Jared Goff? There's nothing to learn about Jared Goff playing in a preseason game. He's a vet who's been around for a long time, who's really good. Why do you need to play him? Same thing goes for Joe Burrow. It's insane. Especially when, like, the Bengals have some quarterbacks on the roster that you need to kind of figure out what you're going to do with.
6: Joe Flacco came out there. Let the old man go out there and get some run.
5: I mean, it really is like Josh Johnson. That's who you want to see, or Sean Clifford.
6: Of course.
5: That's what you want to see in preseason. So I saw that last night, and I was like, man, I was shocked how long he was out there. That was surprising to me. It's Bleck and Abdallah here on Westwood One Sports and the Westwood One Sports app. Yesterday on the show, we talked about a story with Commanders quarterback Jaden Daniels. He doesn't want LSU to use his name, image, and likeness anymore because they're giving his jersey number 5 to a player this upcoming season, DJ Pickett. Pickett has responded to what transpired yesterday. We'll tell you about that coming up next.
4: There's 3 preseason games tonight, and we're that much closer to the regular season. The Seahawks-Patriots Wednesday night opener is less than a month away.
2: I'm so excited!
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0: Here's Chris Black and Adam Abdallah.
1: Jaden Daniels is not happy that LSU has given his number 5 jersey away. I mean, it's still with the team. They didn't give it away. Like, it wasn't like a garage sale. They put it out back. It was, hey, take this for free.
2: $2.
1: He's offended that LSU's going to allow other players to wear his number 5. The jersey's not retired, but he's offended by it. He released a statement yesterday. We talked about this story yesterday on the show. He released a statement saying he's focused on the Commanders season and that his team needs to figure this out with the LSU Tigers, and they need to keep it private. Private conversations need to take place. A weird thing because Jaden Daniels has served LSU papers suggesting that they cannot use his name, image, and likeness anymore. Per his attorney representation, Daniels and his representation also released a statement yesterday saying that he was upset over the fact that they gave away his jersey to another player. That new player is DJ Pickett. DJ Pickett, great corner, and he is someone that's one of the best defensive backs in college football. So it's not like this is some scrub that's going to be wearing number 5. For the Tigers. Again, a number that's not retired. The statement also released by the family suggested that they were deeply disappointed in LSU and they felt disrespected by the jersey being given up.
2: Okay.
1: So that was yesterday. Since that point, LSU has responded. They've been on the forefront saying that they're not going to change what they've said in action. There was also a story saying that Daniels wants LSU to give up their Heisman Trophy that he won. The winner gets one and the school gets one. So the duplicate of the Heisman Trophy he won in 2023, he wants that back, which LSU has said that they're not going to do that.
2: What are you
1: going
2: to do with 2 Heismans?
1: I don't know. You give it to your high school, maybe? You give it to...
2: You didn't win there.
1: No, I know, but like that would be cool that the high school could showcase a Heisman Trophy winner one here. That's kind of cool, but sure. I understand that.
2: Okay.
1: So the whole story is funny to me because it's like, Jaden Daniels, who do you think you are? I don't get it. So in relation to all of this, Joe Burrow and the Bengals played last night. Joe Burrow's number 9 is also not retired. But no one's worn number 9.
2: Yeah.
1: Since Joe Burrow played at LSU. The difference to me, though, is Joe Burrow's team won a national title.
2: Mm-hmm.
1: They were undefeated. They, by most metrics, point to as the greatest offense in college football history. So, like, if you want to say they deserve something like that, Joe Burrow deserves that recognition for someone not wearing number 9 again, I can understand that.
2: Yeah, yeah.
1: So that's why Daniels is upset, is because he's not getting the same treatment as Joe Burrow. Take a listen. This is Joe Burrow when asked about Daniels and his number situation at LSU.
3: I don't know too much about it. I just heard about it a couple hours ago. I don't necessarily have too many thoughts at this time. I don't know enough about the situation to have any thoughts, I would say.
4: Has there ever been a conversation about your number not getting reissued? Like, you ever thought about that, like, since you left, like, they haven't used 9?
3: Yeah, they told me that they wouldn't use it again. But, you know, you never know what happens.
1: So no thoughts from Joe Burrow. But what he said there at the end, I think, is a realistic thought based on the situation. That's what they told Jaden Daniels, and his response was, Joe Burrow, you never know what could happen. They say they're not going to give it away, but who knows, right? Like, that's the way I read the Joe Burrow comment there. DJ Pickett spoke to the media yesterday as well. This is what Pickett had to say on number 5.
5: About the number situation, I wore the number my whole life since I was 4 years old. It was a number I was promised. Wish Jaden the best. Good player, and he did real good here, so that's all.
1: There he is, DJ Pickett. It's the number he's always worn. He was promised it when he was committing to LSU, and You know, Lane Kiffin is honoring said commitment. Mm-hmm. Now, let me ask this, Abdallah. Is Lane Kiffin done talking? Remember at the SEC media days, he was just filibusting so he didn't have to answer questions about Ole Miss? Right? Remember that? He was just...
6: I changed jobs. And as I get older and I go through things in losing both parents, I was actually talking to Ross Dellinger and I kind of said something that might sound kind of funny to you, but yeah. You know, I watched the Hulk Hogan special.
1: Oh.
6: And I realized, and I was like, we're all going to die. But, and so some of the things that we put importance on, we worry about, and what this person says and that, like, really aren't going to matter. And when I lost my dad, I started thinking that. And I really started thinking, when I grew up, there were two people that I thought just wouldn't die.
1: Sure.
6: My dad and Hulk Hogan.
1: Right.
6: And then I watched that special and really, like, Hulk Hogan died too. Like, there's no way Hulk Hogan was ever going to not wrestle and die. And he did. And so it just made me reflect really on, like, I can't be so concerned about little things and what people say and this. And you got to
1: just rambling. Wait, he went on for 17 minutes in his media session?
2: Yeah.
1: For his opening statement. Mm-hmm. 17 minutes. All right. Mm-hmm. So that was Kiffin at SEC Media Days a couple weeks back. Here is Lane talking about DJ Pickett and the promise of number 5.
7: DJ is in 5, and that was a situation that was promised to him in recruiting here, for him to sign here, and I've done a lot of research on that with the family and the representatives and the people, and so really I looked at it, I didn't have a decision to make. It was promised to the kid. It wasn't done for whatever. I'm not going to get into that. I'm not going to judge something that I wasn't here of, but when a kid's promised something to come to school, he should wear it. So at that point, I don't really think that's my decision. It should be honored what he was told.
1: Now, in that press conference, he was also asked if someone was promised 9, would they get the number? And Lane didn't have an answer for that.
2: Well, I mean, look, he was promised 5. Last year, Pickett didn't wear 5. He wore 3. And Kiffin wasn't there, you know, when... I mean, look, I don't know what to tell you. It's a difficult situation. I think it's a weird situation. When Brian Kelly was there, he promised DJ Pickett he could wear 5. DJ Pickett came there. He was wearing 3. So did Brian Kelly promise him 5 and then say, did the old bait and switch and said, guess what?
1: Switcheroo.
2: Would that surprise me? Knowing things about Brian Kelly? No. It wouldn't.
1: No.
2: I'm not going to beat around the bush. It wouldn't. So guess what? When
1: That's CBS sports analyst Brian Kelly for you this college football season, sir.
2: Probably a reason why he's not LSU head coach anymore or Notre Dame head coach anymore or anything head coach anymore.
1: I'm still stunned that anyone wants to listen to him call a college football game.
2: I don't. When new LSU head coach Lane Kiffin comes in and, you know, DJ Pickett and his family goes to him and says, hey, man, like, this is what was promised. Is there any way we could work around this? And Lane Kiffin goes, oh, he was promised this? Okay, wear 5.
1: Okay, so let me ask you this. I saw this morning from, I believe it's the Times-Picayune down there.
2: I always think it's so funny that that's the name of the paper.
1: That's the name of their paper.
2: I know, but it's just such a funny name. The Times-Picayune is such a funny name of a paper. I know it is, but it's such a funny name for a paper.
1: That wasn't meant to make you laugh. That wasn't the joke.
2: It does every time,
1: though. There was no setup of a joke there.
2: I know, but it does every time.
1: I was just being serious.
2: I know, but the Times-Picayune is such a... The Times-Picayune is such a...
1: Why did you laugh at that?
2: Because it does every time. The Times-Picayune is a funny name for a paper every time.
1: So they're reporting that Lane Kiffin is the one that started all of this. That Lane Kiffin's the one that reached out. Like, when they decided that they were going to give the number to Pickett, Lane reached out to Jane Daniels and his people to tell him.
2: Okay.
1: Does that change your perception of this? Like, this wasn't, I guess the way it was kind of, the way I read into the situation yesterday made me think that Jane Daniels was blindsided by this. And found out when they started posting photos of Pickett online in the jersey. Lane Kiffin tried to do his the respectful thing and be like, hey, by the way, this player is going to take that number. He tried to reach out. That's what they're saying.
2: This was all done on the up and up. In fact, this goes back to Brian Kelly doing some shady business and telling someone they could be promised a number and then switching it on him when he got there.
1: Is that really the case, though? Do we have on the record that Brian Kelly did that? They pulled that?
2: In the article I'm reading, he was promised he could wear number 5. And when he got there, he showed up and he had to wear number 3.
1: But why? What was he told as a freshman to why he couldn't have number 5?
2: Don't know.
1: Was it because Brian Kelly's no longer here?
2: I don't know.
1: Is it because it's retired, but it's not retired?
2: I don't know. Well, it could probably be a situation like Joe Burrow where they said, you know, it's not retired, but we're not going to give it out. You know?
1: Yeah, and that's possible. That could certainly be the case. So that's the latest on the story, is that LSU is not changing. DJ Pickett is not changing. And Jaden Daniels is focused on the season. Great. Fantastic. I don't know. I feel like, why are you reacting that way if Kiffin's the one that reached out to tell you?
2: Well, he did. He went on the up and up and went, you know, and...
1: Well, that's what I'm saying. Like, if that's the case, why is Jaden Daniels so, quote, disrespected and upset?
2: I don't know.
1: Per his statement that his people put out, that the family feels disrespected. The head coach, the new head coach who wasn't there when any of this happened...
2: I don't know.
1: Reached out to you. I don't understand that.
2: You know, when a player has a season where... They lose the opener to Florida State, when they lose to Ole Miss, and when they lose to Alabama 42-28, they deserve to have their jersey retired, right? When they go 10-3 or 9-3. They go to, I believe it was the ReliaQuest Bowl, if I'm looking.
1: Oh, is that what it is? ReliaQuest Bowl? I think
2: Poinsettia, maybe? I don't know. It was a bowl game.
1: Okay. All right.
2: I'm just saying 9-3 in a bowl game.
1: He won the Heisman.
2: Okay, yeah.
1: I'll give him that.
2: Okay.
1: I'm not throwing shade. But I think there's a little bit of a difference between the team that Burrow was on that won the national title, going away in a laugher, in a complete blowout in the national title game as one of the best teams we've ever seen in college football, and a quarterback that got his butt kicked in the opener against Florida State.
2: He beat Grambling 72-10.
1: All right.
2: Army 62-0.
1: 310-840-4910. 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
2: Mississippi State 41-14.
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2: Georgia State 56-14.
1: Does the defending champs' big move yesterday help them keep pace with the Los Angeles Rams? We'll tell you about that coming up next.
0: The Jonas Brothers will be going down under, performing halftime for Rams 49ers in Australia. Will Aaron Donald be on the field, making Kyle Shanahan call SOS? This is an SOS. Westwood One Sports.
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1: Abdallah, I'm going to need you to explain something to me. I'm confused. I follow the NFL a lot. I enjoy watching the NFL. We pay attention to the most transactional situations in the NFL. I understand the movement. I understand what's taking place. I don't understand what's taking place with Seattle. So Seattle makes a move yesterday. And you got to ask yourself, like, does this help them keep pace with the Rams? Yeah. On the field, it's a move that I think will help them keep pace with the Rams. What is the move? Terrion Arnold, one-year deal to Seattle. Now, Terrion Arnold was released from the Lions this offseason because he's facing 8 felony charges stemming from kidnapping and robbery in February. So the Lions let him go. He might be placed on the commissioner's exempt list. Might. Has not yet been placed on it. Might. And then the last couple of weeks, he's been meeting with various teams working out. Mm-hmm. He's a former number one pick to the Detroit Lions. So, like, it's a big deal when they released him this summer after he was arrested. And he's facing the charges. I don't understand. Like, explain this to me. Like, is it really... I don't know if cynical is the way to look at it, but is it really as simple as in the NFL, if it's your problem, you deal with it, but if it's someone else's problem, we bring them in.
2: Yeah, I mean, yeah.
1: Right? Like, I saw the story yesterday, and I was like, Seattle, well, that's a good move for Seattle. Wait.
2: Well, here's the thing.
1: Terrion Arnold, wait, really?
2: Look, here's the simple thing is, they're charges. They're alleges. Right now, right?
1: Sure.
2: He's facing 8 felony charges stemming from a kidnapping and robbery in Florida early in February. So these are things that allegedly happen. And it's a 1-year deal to help their defense right now. They're great defense right now. And if the charges are 1, dropped, 2, if he's found innocent or not guilty, then it is an addition to their defense that will that'll help them immensely, right?
1: Yes, right.
2: Okay.
1: No, I understand that.
2: If he's found guilty, if he is put on the commissioner's exempt list, then okay, whatever. They've already got a great defense. You know what I mean? Like, it's not something that relying on.
1: I'm more laughing at the idea
2: that the
1: Lions made a statement by releasing a player that they just drafted couple seasons ago.
2: Yes.
1: And then another team's like, it's fine for us. We'll see how it plays out.
2: Yeah, because I think
1: technically the Lions could have held on to him and they could have seen if he was actually charged or if he is placed on the commissioner's exempt list.
2: Absolutely. Because it's also not exactly clear when he'll be available to play. Like, there was a rumor that he'll be available during the preseason. There's week 1 availability, week 2. Like, we don't know when he's going to be available to play even. So the Seahawks don't know. The Lions didn't know. I think when it's when you go through the process of drafting and doing your research, and we know that these teams have, investigative detectives, and they go through this whole process of investigating all their things.
1: PIs and sleuths.
2: Absolutely. They've got their own sniffers. And so they go through, they're bloodhounds. They go through and they do their due diligence. And when it's your own player, it seems like it's your own responsibility, your miss.
1: Yep.
2: It's your due diligence and your responsibility to your fans.
1: Bad for the room.
2: Exactly. Yeah. It's your job for your fans to release the player. And for another team, it's okay to say, hey, we'll let the process play out. And if the process dictates that he's guilty or found responsible for these charges, then we'll release him. And it's not an issue.
1: 2024 first round, 24th pick overall out of Alabama, Terrion Arnold signs a 1-year deal with the Seattle Seahawks. You know, Seattle's featured on Hard Knocks right now. I've heard it's a decent show recently. I have not watched in years. I don't know. I feel like there's so much great NFL content out there that I don't need to have a set appointment each week to watch Hard Knocks. But the Seahawks are featured on it. Derek Hill was kicked out of practice. Take a listen to Mike McDonald kicking a player out of practice.
3: Derek, what are you doing? What are you doing? Why are you bull rushing right now near the quarterback?
4: I'm not trying to hump. I can't see behind.
3: You can't be trying to hump right now. This isn't the time for it.
5: Whoa. Yo.
1: Football noises.
3: It's Derek.
6: That away, good timing. That away,
3: hey.
6: Sam. Stay away from the quarterback.
7: Okay. Oh, when I read clearly bad.
3: Get him out. Get him out. Get him out.
7: What do you want me to do?
8: Get him out. Get him out. Get him out. Let's go.
3: Get him out.
7: Damn. Oh, my gosh. What the...
1: All right, hold on. Before I finish the clip, doesn't it sound like just listening to the audio, like they're in a like a battle scene?
2: Yeah,
1: and they have to get him out of a situation where they're like in a helicopter and they're dropping a rope down, and they're like, grab the rope, get him out.
2: Yeah.
6: Hey, you can complain all you want. You can complain all the one. You're too close. That's twice. It's not smart. You can all you want, but it turns out I'm running the practice.
1: Oh, okay.
3: You can't be trying to hump right now. This isn't the time for it.
1: He was trying to hump.
2: Can't be humping.
1: He was trying to hump.
2: Can't be humping. Can't try to hump the quarterback right now.
1: So things going well for the Seahawks as they look to defend their title this upcoming season.
2: I think they're underrated right now. No one's talking about them.
1: No, I agree. We are. We just talked about
2: it. We just did.
1: Yeah, the Seattle Seahawks.
2: We just did.
1: Here on Bleck and Abdallah.
2: We just did.
1: Hanging out with you, Westwood One Sports, each and every day until 3 Eastern. Abdallah, I know this was a big day. You're a huge music fan. You love music.
2: I am.
1: Big concert goer.
2: I'm going to a concert tonight.
1: Oh, where are you going?
2: I'm going to see a band called Fiddlehead.
1: Oh, okay, yep. I'm familiar with them.
2: No, you're not.
1: Not at all. Fiddles?
2: Fiddlehead.
1: Do they use fiddles?
2: No, absolutely not.
1: Oh, okay.
2: They do not use fiddles.
1: All right. I was wrong.
2: Lots of guitars.
1: I was wrong.
2: Kicking people in the face and whatnot.
1: I don't know if you're aware of this. But Pat McAfee, WWE wrestler, he's on College Game Day for ESPN.
2: Mm-hmm.
1: He is dipping his toe into the swimming pool of musical artists.
2: Is he?
1: He is. I don't know if you saw this today. His debut album was released today.
2: I did. I heard this.
1: Diary of a Polarizing Figure.
2: Oh, wow.
1: It's released today. A little sample. Do you want to hear a little sample?
2: Lay it on me.
1: McAfee, this is a song called Oops.
2: What?
9: Oops, I start another pot.
1: Okay.
2: Like, oops, I did it again?
1: All right, I'll start it again. I'll let you listen. All right, hold on. Oops,

0: fucking shit. I got a lot to say.
1: Ooh, he's swearing. Ooh, that's all right. Oops.
2: That's horrible.
1: He's stirring the pot. Oops. McAfee.
2: So bad.
1: Former punter. Another song on the album. New album released today.
2: Mm-hmm.
1: Good Times.
2: Good Times.
1: Yeah, Good Times.
2: Good Times.

0: What? What do you mean?
1: What in the AI country is that?
0: Sounds like GarageBand.
1: You know
0: the program for Macs?
1: It sounds like someone put into AI, write me a country song.

0: whiskey. Whiskey.
1: He mentioned
0: right.
1: a drink.
0: It's a country song.
1: Okay,
0: all
1: we got
0: right,
1: a country
0: right.
1: song.
0: Good times.
1: Good
0: there
1: times.
0: He is.
1: There
0: McAfee.
1: We go. There
0: right.
1: we go. There we go.
0: And of course, it's a diary of a polarizing figure, right?
1: Yep, yep,
0: that's
1: yep,
0: the
1: yep,
0: name
1: yep,
0: of the
1: yep,
0: album.
1: Yep, yep, yep,
0: so he has a song on the album
1: okay.
0: titled Polarizing Figure.
1: All right. Gotta have a title track.
0: Polarizing figure, Abdallah.
1: Gotta have a title track. Yep.
2: Now,

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5: 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I'm Chris Bleck along with Adam Abdallah. If you want to join the show today, you can call or text us at 310-840-4910. Abdallah, today was a big day in the music industry. You are a huge music fan. You've been looking forward to today because Pat McAfee has released his album, his debut album, The Diary of a Polarizing Figure. Polarizing figure, Abdallah, and you're excited for new music on a Friday.
6: Don't do that to me.
5: What do you mean, doing what to you?
6: Don't do that to me.
5: We're sampling tracks from the new album from McAfee. Oops.
7: Oops, yeah. I stirred another pot today.
5: He's stirring the pot. Good times.
7: I want a small town and an old dirt road.
5: Sure. And he's obviously a polarizing figure.
7: Now I'm knowing, am I blessed or am I cursed? Am I the best or the worst? Every day.
5: Man, I swear, if you said to ChatGPT, make me a song that sounds like a Morgan Wallen song, that's what this sounds like.
7: Hey, I ask these questions and
6: does Morgan? I don't. Okay. Question.
5: Yeah.
6: This is a legit question.
5: Yeah.
6: I don't listen to Morgan Wallen. He's not my cup of tea.
5: Yeah, I understand.
6: Okay.
5: I could go along with that. I do listen to his music, though, okay.
6: He's not familiar.
5: He's not
6: for me.
5: He's not your cup of tea. Not your cup of tea.
8: I think one of us attended a Morgan Wallen concert, though, right?
6: Yeah.
8: I think one of us
6: face
8: has.
6: Kicking. Yeah, it's not heavy enough for me.
5: I saw him at Soldier Field earlier this summer.
6: There's not enough people jumping on stage and jumping off the stage. Yeah. For me.
5: Yes, I understand.
6: Okay.
5: Yes, not your guy, not your
6: not
5: cup
6: for
5: of tea.
6: Me.
5: Yes.
6: I'm not going to see Morgan Wallen tonight. Okay. Does he use that much auto-tune?
5: Sometimes, yeah.
6: And people like that? That sells out arenas?
5: Yeah, it does.
6: That's what does it for people?
5: Yeah.
6: Okay.
5: Yeah.
6: Okay.
5: So McAfee's new album's out. Yep, it's there. You can find it. It's online. Ringing endorsement from Chris
9: Black. Well, Raj, I'm not trying to take shots. I'm trying to be as cordial as I can with this. I mean, what is this? This is nonsense.
10: I just, you know how sometimes they put like the testimonial or something? I'm just envisioning. It's there.
5: It's there.
10: Chris Black.
5: It's there.
6: It's there.
5: It's released. It's there.
6: It's there.
10: You can listen to it on the internet.
6: It's got to be one of those
5: polarizing figure,
6: like commercials
5: guys.
6: on TV where it's like Diary of a Polarizing Figure. Now with songs like Polarizing Figure, Outlaws, Oops, Rich is Blank, Big Rain Coming, You're Alive, and Cheers to the South.
5: So here on the Black and Abdallah show, we thought if one national radio host can have an album, why can't two radio hosts have an album?
10: Boy.
5: So the Black and Abdallah show, we did what any radio host would do, and we asked ChatGPT to come up with an album of songs for the Black and Abdallah show.
6: Okay.
5: If we were to put together a country album.
6: All right. So
9: what do you have over there?
6: I've got two versions of this album. We could do a double album if we wanted to.
9: Hey, your guy, Morgan Wallen, usually puts out double albums.
6: He does. He's got like, I've read that he's got like 80 track albums, because that's the key to the algorithm, right?
9: It's something.
6: Okay. Speaking of algorithms, there's a song about algorithms. So I've got two versions here, because I asked two AI things. I wanted to drain two lakes.
9: Sure.
6: So I asked two AI chatbots to give me two albums here. The first album is called Burnt Jerseys and Broken Plays. 12 rounds of sports, heartbreak, and honest takes.
9: Okay.
6: The track listings are Never Sold My Hometown Jersey, The Algorithm Don't Lie, parentheses, but the refs do. Moral Victory Blues, $40 million Dirt Road. She Was Playing With His Hair at Practice. Obviously a reference to Madison
9: Beer.
6: Well
9: done. Well done.
6: The Write-Off, parentheses, Embiid's Knees. Man Purse Summer Ain't For Me.
9: That was something we talked about yesterday.
6: I know, it's AI. It goes off of our stuff.
9: Wow, that's pretty good.
6: 60 Million Watched and We Still Lost.
9: Oh, that's a reference to the World Cup.
6: Yep.
9: Okay.
6: The Day Daddy Came Back to Cleveland.
9: Easy. Wait, what? Why?
6: It's about LeBron.
9: Oh, I know. Why would we be singing a song talking about LeBron as if he's daddy?
6: I don't know. What? It goes. What? It pulled all of the stuff we've been talking
9: why?
6: About.
9: It's because here on the show, we kept playing those TikTok songs
6: that's
9: of
6: exactly
9: people
6: why. It's
9: promoting LeBron going to the Sixers.
6: Yep.

0: Okay, I'll give credit to the AI on that. That's pretty good to pull that we've talked so much this summer about that, to have us sing a song about it. Okay, all right. That's
1: and the final
0: good.
1: Track is called Never, and I mean never, Going to Fold. And the liner notes say this: this album is dedicated to every fan who ever posted a hot take at midnight, argued with strangers in their mentions, stayed loyal to a team that didn't deserve it, and woke up the next morning ready to do it all over again. Y'all are the real ones.
0: Y'all are the real ones. We all shout out to anyone that listens to the Bleck and Abdallah show. Shout out.
1: Here's the next album.
0: Oh, so, okay, that's the first album.
1: Album number two.
0: Okay, second
1: album number
0: side.
1: Two.
0: So are you and I going to release the album like it's like we're Outkast?
1: Where, no,
0: like,
1: no, no, no. I would
0: my
1: say...
0: My album will have one theme and your album will have a different theme.
1: I think
0: theme.
1: This is what we
0: this
1: do.
0: This is not going to be speaker box and the Love Below.
1: No. This is like, didn't like Zach Bryan release like an album and then like a few months later release like another album or something like that? Didn't like one of these guys like do that? I feel like a country person did that. I don't know. Maybe I'm making it up. This one's called Say It Like We Mean It.
0: Of course.
1: A 12-track country album about stubborn opinions, hard roads, good times, and saying exactly what we think.
0: Oh, good.
1: Of course, the title track is called Say It Like We Mean It. Ain't Nobody Gonna Tell Us Different. Long Way From Home.
0: Okay.
1: Hell, We Do It Again.
0: Do what again? What are we doing again?
1: It.
0: Okay.
1: It's this one's described as a whiskey-soaked look back at mistakes, risks, arguments, and questionable decisions. Maybe it wasn't always the smartest thing to do, but if given another chance, we'd probably make the same damn choice.
0: Well, that sounds just like the Bleck and Abdallah show.
1: Yeah. Track number 5, Everybody's an Expert.
0: Of course.
1: Number 6, Back Against the Wall. This track is described as the heart of the album.
0: Of course it is, yeah.
1: Ain't That the Truth? Number 8 is called Whiskey, Dust, and Bad Decisions. Number 9 is called Let 'Em Talk. Number 10 is called Herd It Down at the Zoo.
0: So out of all those generic titles, we have one Xunu reference?
1: Number 11 is called One More Ride. And number 12, this one is called... This one is described as This One May Be the Anthem. May the Best Bowl Win. An anthem... to the World Cup of Soup.
0: Oh!
2: Not soup for you!
3: Bleck and Abdallah's World.
0: That's great!
3: Cup of Soup.
0: Yes.
4: Good food.
0: Throwback to the World Cup, where Abdallah had soup every day here on the show.
1: So one AI chatbot took in account Zoo News and the World Cup of Soup.
0: Yeah,
1: but took
0: all
1: in
0: the
1: our
0: other
1: sports opinions.
0: All the other.
1: One of them I said put it, like, make them kind of generic.
0: Yeah, because all the other titles on that second one are
1: pretty
0: all
1: generic.
0: Very generic.
1: Well, yeah, I mean, do you want me to go through the other guys' song,
0: well, I mean,
1: song
0: we,
1: list?
0: We, okay, here's my point, is you and I don't have anything that's cutting edge, like polarizing figure.
1: No.
0: We've got nothing there that's going to match with this.
4: Now I'm knowing, am I best?
1: I don't know. Man First Summer ain't for me. Could
0: I mean, are you at your worst? Are you cursed? Wait, like, do we have anything like that on the Bleck and Abdallah show? I don't know if we do.
4: Am I the best?
0: I mean, do we have anything that's like, oops?
4: Oops, I stirred another pot today.
0: Are we stirring the pot? That's the question I want to ask here on today's show. Are we
1: pot
0: stirring the pot?
1: I don't know.
0: Is that what's taking place?
1: I don't think Zoo News is stirring the pot.
0: No, I don't think so either. Or perhaps if you missed our show earlier in the week when Raj pretended to be the electrical substation in San Francisco and we talked to him here on this show.
5: I went to the restroom real quick.
0: Yeah.
5: I have no idea what you're referencing.
0: Yes, I don't know if that's necessarily
1: the point is that
0: cutting edge.
1: We can't do this.
0: What do you mean we can't do this?
1: We can't put out an album like this.
5: By the way, speaking of AI, guys, I had to complete the AI, and we have your album art now. We have your album cover.
0: Oh, is it on the YouTube channel now?
5: It's on the YouTube chat. Parental advisory is fresh on there.
0: Wait.
5: So for those on the YouTube chat, they can take a look. This is a hot album. This is going to be tough to keep on the shelves. You know, all those shelves across
1: like
5: the country that are selling albums.
1: Like, well, you look way more like a countryman
0: all right.
1: Than I do.
0: I don't think that's something I can help with.
1: I don't look. I look.
0: Well, usually
1: like,
0: you don't see stars like Luke Combs with a double thumbs up on the album.
1: I look like Nate Bargatze's sidekick.
0: Yes, you do. You're gonna open.
1: I look like the guy that's gonna warm up the crowd for Bargatze.
5: By the way, the Bleck and Abdallah album cover tagline: "Good takes, hot takes, Chicago takes."
0: Chicago takes. Yeah, they but there's nothing where we're, you know. Start another pot today. We're not stirring the pot.
1: No, we're not. That's not, the not, problem. Not nearly enough.
0: We don't have enough edge
1: not
0: to the
1: nearly
0: show.
1: Enough. No, no, no, no, no, no.
0: Raj, we don't, we're not polarizing figures. Now knowing, am I blessed or am I cursed?
5: Am I the best or the worst? You guys are all nuts, man. That's
1: we
5: a bop right there.
1: We do wear a lot of black t-shirts.
0: Are we the best or are we the worst? I can't get over it.
1: Leaning towards the worst.
0: I can't get over it. I will say, you mentioned, Abdallah, that we can't get this done. We could get this done. We know people. We could get this done.
1: We know movers and shakers in the music industry.
0: We do know. We know one. We know people that could help with this.
1: We know one DJ.
0: Well, we know a DJ.
1: We know a DJ.
0: We also know you. You have a very nice relationship with a band.
1: I do know. Yes,
0: we know.
5: Oh,
0: we
5: this
1: do
5: is
1: have
5: coming
1: friends
5: together.
1: The show.
0: Yes.
1: We do have friends of the show. Shout out to Alkaline Trio, Dan Andriano. Shout out if he's listening.
0: Shout out.
1: Shout out to Dan.
0: Big supporter of the show.
1: Shout out to Dan. Not really country music.
0: No, but
1: it's completely,
0: music.
1: It would be a completely different album. Completely
0: music.
1: Different album.
0: He'd be able to help you out with this.
1: Completely different album.
0: Here's my point. If we put together a country album, if we were like Pat McAfee and we were polarizing figures.
1: I don't want to do that.
0: And we're stirring the pot.
1: I don't want to do that.
0: The two of us could open for Alkaline Trio somewhere.
1: Maybe open.
0: And our friends here locally in Chicago, at NBC Tower, Q101, they could help us out with that.
1: Yeah, all right.
0: Come on, Abdallah.
5: Former Chicago Bull, Jimmy Butler's working on a country album. Maybe we could get with his people.
0: Yes, because Jimmy Butler is a renaissance man.
1: He is.
0: He's out there. He's got coffee. He's got country.
1: Yeah.
0: He's got it all, man.
1: Sometimes he's got an emo haircut.
0: Sometimes.
5: Former Chicago Bears tight end Zach Miller, country singer.
1: Yes.
5: Maybe we can get
1: to
5: with him.
0: We know Zach.
1: Yeah, we've talked to Zach Miller
5: so
1: before.
5: So we know people.
0: Actually, pretty decent.
5: We know people that can help with this.
1: Yeah, we do.
0: His album's actually, it's decent. So you can always call or text the show at 310-840-4910. The texts are rolling in. So we go to the 501 bonus tracks for our album, for you and I. Bonus track number one, Easy. I like that. That's good.
1: Mm-hmm.
0: Easy. Number two, You Scared?
1: You Scared!
0: You Scared? Yeah, that's good.
1: That's a great track name.
0: That's great.
1: All right.
0: That's
1: all right.
0: Great.
1: All right.
0: Let's see, from the 443, today's music is so trash. Pat McAfee couldn't be any...
1: Oh, no.
0: Music couldn't be any worse. 90s music is goated. All genres. Derek in Baltimore. Shout out to Derek in Baltimore. Hopefully you're having a great Friday.
1: Yeah.
0: Here on the Black and Abdallah Show.
1: A lot of love for Trio in the YouTube chat. Shout out.
0: Of course.
1: Shout out.
0: Of course. Dan listens to the show.
1: Shout out
0: to Dan and Alkaline Trio.
1: Shout out.
0: Of course. That's what I'm saying is if you wanted to put together the album, you could. you could get up there. See, I don't have a musical bone in my body. I can stand and observe and watch.
1: You got a tambourine in you? Can you count to four?
0: Let me see. Let me try. Ready?
1: In beat.
0: One, two, five.
1: Nope.
0: Ah,
1: you're screwed.
0: I messed up. Let's see.
1: I just see you trying to tear. We just turn your mic off. Your guitar's
0: I'm just
1: not plugged.
0: Standing
1: your
0: up
1: guitar's
0: there.
1: Not plugged into anything.
5: I just want to hear Abdallah like sing Zoo News. That's what's in my head right now. I can't get it out. Is Abdallah like singing about Zoo News?
0: I don't get this text from the 630. But it's not a surprise from Lewis and Lyle, who's followed the show from our days on the radio in Chicago.
1: Uh-huh.
0: His text says, Abdallah looks like a golden retriever, got a human's body. Just all happy, excited energy.
1: Okay.
0: What is that a reference to?
1: I don't know. Thanks, Lewis.
5: He is happy, excited. A golden retriever is a very loved dog. I think that's a compliment.
0: No, I know, but Raj, what is that a reference to? I don't know.
5: I don't think it's a reference. I think he was trying to give Abdallah a pick-me-up, a perk.
0: Just being a nice guy. How about
5: being
0: that,
5: a nice
0: Abdallah?
5: Fella.
0: Lewis is just trying to be nice.
1: It's a popular slang term for warm, cheerful, and fiercely loyal energy. Okay, sure.
0: You had to look up golden retriever?
1: No, golden retriever energy.
0: Yeah.
1: I want to know if it was a slur. I made Chris walk off.
5: Black just walked off the show. What are we talking about, Abdallah? What's going on?
0: What? I have tears in my eyes. What kind of slur?
5: Golden retriever is a slur.
0: Jeez. See, and this is my point. We are not cutting edge.
1: No, that's why we can't do it.
0: We're not.
1: Okay, see, you're going to get us in trouble.
0: How am I going to get us in trouble?
1: I don't know. He's probably got people.
5: You can hear Abdallah dropping some bars about udon noodles. I mean, talking about giraffes.
1: First of all, I'll tell you this. The last thing I'm going to drop is bars. I'm never, ever, ever, ever in my life ever going to attempt to rap.
0: Does McAfee rap on the album? Oh, he does. Wow. We don't have those clips.
5: No, I don't think we can play that.
1: I don't think they're clean.
0: Okay, all right. Hey, all we're doing is saying it's out. It's out today.
1: It's out, man.
0: It's there.
1: That's it.
0: There. That's all we're saying.
1: Chris Black's respect to him. Testimony. Respect to him for putting himself out there like that.
0: Hey, by
1: something
0: all means,
1: I couldn't do.
0: Like I said, when we started promoting this album, if you got the money, go for it, man.
1: Yeah,
0: that's cool.
5: I'll tell you what, if I ever hear Chris Black sign off the show instead of his normal thanks to Roy and Raj, and Roy and Raj were there, I'll know exactly how well I did on that day. Thanks for listening to Black and Abdallah. Raj was there.
1: Raj was there today.
5: Raj was there.
1: Attendance today.
5: He was there. He showed up.
0: There was a lot of great preseason action last night around the National Football League. Now it's time for the NHTSA play of the day. Whether you get pulled over or get into a crash, drinking and driving will always change your whole world. 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Let's take a listen to last night. Fernando Mendoza, his first touchdown in the NFL.
6: They put it in the end zone. Try and tie up this game. Mendoza, quick throw. Whoa!
0: So there you go, Fernando Mendoza, his first touchdown last night, goes 10 for 16, 97 yards, one touchdown, first game for the Raiders, Fernando Mendoza. That's your NHTSA play of the day, whether you get pulled over or get into a crash. 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All right, so I think we should continue working on the album.
1: Yeah, well, it's a work in progress.
0: Yeah, we'll see if we
1: it'll
0: can.
1: It'll be our it's our detox. It's our Chinese democracy. It'll be a forever project.
0: It'll never be released, but we'll just be working on it for 20 and 30 years.
1: It's a forever project.
0: Maybe we'll roll it around for the reunion show, and we'll go on our
1: 40th anniversary,
0: retirement tour on it. So there you go. Has one team already turned some heads around this preseason? We'll answer that question and fill in the blank coming up next.
7: 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In Cleveland, it's Deshaun Watson or Shedeur Sanders. And Atlanta's between Tua Tagovailoa or Michael Penix Jr. When the starter's named, we'll let you know. 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
1: Hanging out with you live from Chicago each and every day right here on Westwood One Sports. Now it's time to go on out to parts unknown in Colorado, and that's where we find Raj Sharon.
2: And the next question comes from the line of Raj Sharan with Westwood One. Please proceed.
1: Please proceed. On a Friday, it's time for Fill in the Blank with Raj. What's up, Raj?
3: What's up, guys? Happy Fill in the Blank Friday. First question, my role on the Black and Abdallah album would be blank. I am just joking. I want nothing enforcer. To do with that. Nothing.
1: You're the enforcer of the
3: nothing.
1: Crew.
3: I enforce
1: of
3: nothing.
1: The band. Yes.
3: Nothing. Absolutely nothing. All
1: Can
3: right, guys.
1: So
3: we're
1: going to
3: get... Oh, you know what? Can I play my trumpet from high school? I played the French horn a little bit, too.
1: Yeah.
3: Can we
1: work
3: that in?
1: Yes, play your French horn. Yes.
3: French horn. I'd be what if it was the only instrument? Black and Abdallah a cappella with me on the French horn.
4: But just French horn.
1: You'll be on the French horn. Roy will be the manager. Boom.
3: Cowboy Roy. All right, guys, we're going to start off with a double blank. I don't know if we've ever led with a double blank, but we are leading with a double blank today. Never good to shoot blanks. All right, here we go, Abdallah.
4: All right.
3: The quarterback who gives the Raiders the best chance to win a game today is blank, comma, their starter this season should be blank. Go ahead, Abdallah. The quarterback who gives the Raiders the best chance to win a football game today is blank, their starter this season should be blank. And by the way, the blanks could be the same name.
4: I think the best quarterback to give them a shot to win a game today would probably be Cousins. But their starter should still be Mendoza. Like, Cousins still has seen 1,000 games of football. He knows every scenario. He's seen all the defenses. He would know when to get, like, he's not going to run out of the pocket. He's not going to be mobile. He's not going to extend plays. I understand that. But he's also not going to turn the ball over like a bunch. He's not going to throw the ball into double coverage. He's not going to do that. He's going to manage the game. He is going to move the ball down the field like we saw yesterday. Is he going to beat the Seahawks? Probably not. But he's going to beat the Cardinals. He's going to beat the bottom of the barrel teams. That doesn't mean that Mendoza shouldn't be the starter, because the expectations for the Raiders are to not really compete and be, you know, a developmental tool for Mendoza to get better as a quarterback this year and then maybe compete next season. So I think it's Cousins and Mendoza.
1: My answer is going to be Mendoza for both, because I think Kirk Cousins at this stage of his career, he's a sitting duck. He's not mobile. And at least with Mendoza, even though you have some ups and downs with a rookie quarterback, he will be mobile. He will be something the defense has to worry about. So I would say your best quarterback to win now would be Mendoza, and your quarterback to start the season should be Mendoza. And I get it. Kirk Cousins is an accomplished vet. He's played for a long time. He's a good quarterback. But I feel like the energy that would be sparked into the roster knowing that the next guy, the number one pick, is the starter playing in this game, I feel like that also brings the overall team up as well. So I would go Mendoza.
3: I like it. We've all covered the league long enough to know coaches play the guy they think that'll win. Even if the other one, it makes way more logical sense long term. Like, oh, this guy gives us the best chance to win this game. It's how coaches are wired off.
1: Well, and Raj, what's strange about the Raiders setting is that you have a clean slate. It's a new head coaching staff. Clint Kubiak. If this was a holdover coach, I would totally understand why they would make the mistake and start Cousins.
4: Yeah.
1: Because they're desperately trying to hold on to their spot. But since Kubiak is a new head coach in this spot, I don't understand.
4: You got the runway
1: you
4: want.
1: Right. Like, it's okay if it's bumpy to start.
4: Mm-hmm.
1: The point would be you start earlier, so then at the end of November and into December of this season, Fernando Mendoza no longer looks like a rookie.
4: Yeah.
1: He looks like a starting quarterback in the NFL, which tends to happen when you start from the very get-go.
3: Then, so then the GM needs to get rid of Cousins, because these coaches, they don't do it. They go to the binky. Yep. The coaches always play the one they're most comfortable with. The other team, the team they played last night was the Cardinals. They've actually played two preseason games because they played the Hall of Fame game. And boy, the offense has looked impressive in both, no matter who's under center, whether it's Carson Beck, Gardner Minshew, Jacoby Brissett. Everybody is looking impressive with Little LaFleur's offense. So I ask you this, Bleck. After two preseason games, I'm blank on the Arizona Cardinals.
1: I'm intrigued by the Arizona Cardinals. Intrigued. I think they have a nice weapon in Jeremiah Love, so I'm intrigued to see how that works out. I'm intrigued to see whether or not Carson Beck can play a little. Offense moving the football. I'm intrigued. That's my answer. I'm intrigued by the Cardinals.
3: Abdallah.
4: I'm the same on the Cardinals.
1: Same.
4: Yeah, I'm the same I was.
1: You're intrigued.
3: Every word in the dictionary.
1: Your word is same.
4: No, I'm as I was before. I know what they're going to be. Okay.
3: I thought he was copying you, Black. I thought he was saying intrigued.
4: Same. No.
3: I'm with you. Okay, Abdallah.
1: You're also intrigued.
3: Apologies, Abdallah. No. I'm sorry, Adam.
4: I'm the same I was before the game as I was after the game. This is a team that is Jeremiah Love and placeholder for their next quarterback. I don't think Carson Beck is going to be good enough to make them not want to draft the next quarterback. I don't think this defense is going to be good enough to keep them in games to not let them have a shot at a top 1, 2, or 3 pick. So I'm very intrigued by what Jeremiah Love can be and how good he can be, and can he be offensive rookie of the year and what they can do there. But other than that, I think that this is a team that's going to be drafting a quarterback next season. So that's what I thought that they were before I saw yesterday's game and before I saw the Hall of Fame game. That's exactly how I feel right now. So my mood has not changed about the Arizona Cardinals.
3: All right, guys. The funniest thing I saw on the internet yesterday were all the Jaden Daniels jokes. Until the Patriots game last night, when, I don't know if you saw this, Mike Vrabel absolutely chucked the challenge flag, like just full on heaved it. Mm-hmm. And the jokes afterward about interlocking handgate were priceless. Abdallah,
1: what were some of the jokes that you saw online?
3: My favorite, I don't remember all of them, but my favorite was Mike Vrabel tossing his phone at 3 a.m. in the morning when his wife is asking why he's getting a text update on the Domino's order. I thought that was pretty good. That was probably my favorite one. So I ask you this, Adam Abdallah. Mike Vrabel's toss of the red flag was blank.
4: Was him in one of those like anger rooms where he's got like the goggles on and he's got like a bat
1: releasing some stress,
4: like one of those smash rooms.
1: Yeah.
4: Was him in one of those axe tossing things? Was him releasing like
3: 6 months
4: of tension, throwing that flag as hard as he possibly could, taking his anger out and just saying, I am about to this is what I need to do right now.
1: Easy.
4: So that's exactly what that was.
1: Yeah, with your releasing of your tension.
4: Well, we know he's probably, that's as much release as he might be.
3: Okay.
1: Wow, breaking news? Abdallah's got breaking news?
4: I'm just saying.
1: On the situation, do you have an eyewitness report?
4: No, I'm just, you know.
1: Do you have new information for us?
4: Where's TMZ been?
1: They've been quiet.
4: Yep.
1: They've been, handling other business. I think what they've been up to.
3: Oh, my gosh.
5: Christopher Black.
1: I don't know what Abdallah was doing there. My answer is I'm not going to take it into the gutter like Abdallah just
4: did. I didn't.
1: Inappropriate.
4: I took it into the smash room.
3: Okay.
1: Pardon. Yeah. The expression. Yeah. Easy. My answer is it's efficient. It was an efficient throw. He made his point. It was efficient. Everyone saw it. The referees were able to review it. That's it. He was just making sure they saw it. Best way to do it. Launch it out there. I understand the jokes, but yes, I think it was just an efficient toss.
3: All right. The NBA
1: Ross, have you ever had an efficient toss?
3: No, I'm a very inefficient tosser, I'd have to say. The NBA released their schedule yesterday. It's not the same pomp of circumstance as the NFL. Doesn't have as many implications, but there were some nuggets, some different things that came out of it of intrigue. I don't care about the specific dates, guys, but just in general, the NBA's, with the NBA schedule out, what's the game you're most excited for? Here's your fill in the blank. The NBA schedule is out. The game I'm most excited for this season is blank. Chris Black.
1: Okay, I'll go with a homer pick, but it's a nostalgia pick. I texted you guys this when I saw it because I was excited and I noticed it. The Chicago Bulls are set for 3 primetime games this upcoming season. They're not expected to be good. One of their primetime games will be on NBC television on a Tuesday night, December the 1st. Tuesday night, the Chicago Bulls will host the New York Knicks. NBC, NBA, Knicks, Bulls, that's going to be very nostalgia-driven, I'm guessing, the way that NBC will cover that game. A throwback to the way it used to be in the 90s when the Jordan-Ewing rivalry was going on. So that's the game. And Raj, to your point, yeah, I mean, the NBA season, every team's playing, you know, the 82 games. So, like, to pick out specific games throughout the calendar that's not opening night, Christmas Day, and like Martin Luther King Day, it's all just the games will happen type of thing to me, you know? So that's my answer. I'll go Bulls Knicks December 1st, Tuesday night on NBC television.
4: Is Jordan involved? Is he back?
1: I don't know. I mean, Tirico had that, what,
3: seven minutes to Tirico
1: last year?
4: There was like 3 of them, and like that was it.
1: Yeah, but it was all one sit down, and they spliced it into like 2 minute pieces.
4: And we only saw like 3 or 4 of them, and that was kind of it.
1: So do they bring back Jordan for that game?
4: I would hope so.
1: Yeah.
4: That would be cool. The first one I noticed too when the schedules came out, because like I'm not combing through.
3: Has he been back to a Bulls game, guys? Does Jordan been around for a Bulls game? No.
1: No. No, he doesn't. There was a big, I wouldn't say controversy, but the Bulls in recent years have started to do a Ring of Honor, and they induct players and teams of the past to the Ring of Honor. And the first time they did it, they wanted to honor the 72-10 Chicago Bulls that won the 96 championship. And it was a big deal that like Jordan didn't even think about going to it.
4: Yeah.
1: Like they had everyone else there. Yeah. And then wasn't there like a side story that the Bulls didn't ask him until like weeks ahead of time type of thing? Like they had this entire event planned and they asked Jordan like only a couple weeks before.
4: They're like, oh yeah, by the way, we should call MJ.
1: And it's like, that's kind of the way they always do their business.
4: I saw a list of the best games. This one looks cool. March 11th, Wizards at Mavericks, DeBonta against Cooper Flag. The last two number one picks.
1: All right. That'll be a good game.
4: Yeah, absolutely.
3: I like that one. All right, guys. And finally, the next person in the world of sports to release an album will be blank. Adam A. Abdallah.
1: I've got a good answer.
4: LaMelo Ball.
1: Oh, LaMelo. Okay.
4: LaMelo Ball.
1: That's a good answer.
4: LaMelo Ball.
1: I think people, Raj, for this fill in the blank, I think people should text the show 310-840-4910. Who could record an album in the world of sports next? Now that McAfee released his. My answer was going to be Tom Brady. Because Brady's going through like a whole midlife crisis.
3: By the way, that wrestling thing went nowhere. Remember, we talked it went nowhere. He never was one. Yeah. It was a one-off, stupid video of Fanatics, and he went away. There's no wrestling videos
1: of him out there on yachts by himself. He's a lonely dude. Write an album. Release the album. Pay for it. Get out there. Become the next international pop star, Tom Brady. So that's my answer. And you know, to Raj's point, you have McAfee with the album. I think, didn't Skip Bayless do like a song with Lil Wayne?
4: Skip Bayless rapped.
1: I think that was a thing. Are you guys familiar with the Colin Cowherd collab with Maroon 5?
3: I am not, but I will be checking it out.
4: No. Get out of here with that.
3: You guys were both dead wrong on that one, because this is the easiest answer I've ever written in fill in the blank. He's right there in your city. He's everywhere. There's hundreds of pictures of him on NFL.com on Liam Cohen's phone.
4: He's on
3: the cover of Madden 27. The Caleb Williams album will happen.
4: Caleb's not stepping
3: in the booth. No doubt in my mind. No doubt it's coming.
1: Mm-mm. No doubt. He's not going to pull a Shaq.
4: No way.
3: No doubt.
1: Get in the lab.
3: You know how many bags he could pay for with an album? It's coming.
1: No, but no doubt. Raj, like, I don't think people know this. Like, Caleb is seen out very often in the city, but he's a stay-at-home Lego guy.
4: Yeah.
1: He's about ball, man. He can
3: build a studio on Legos. You know what? Kobe was all about ball too, but he was on an album with Tyra Banks. Like, it can happen.
4: Yeah, that's different though. Like, you know, it's Tyra.
1: I mean, yeah, that's true. She definitely could move the runner.
4: Yeah.
1: I'd say that.
4: At the time?
1: From way downtown.
3: There's no way they pass up on this. This guy's everywhere these days. An album is coming.
1: Caleb Williams, come on, Raj.
3: He's
1: don't do that to us.
3: Everywhere these days. Everywhere. That does it for Fill in the Blank on this Friday.
1: Thank you, Raj.
4: Thanks, Raj.
1: That was great.
3: Thank you, fellas.
1: 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Yeah, fill in that last blank. Who's the next sports person to release an album? Give us that name. Text the show, 310-840-4910. You didn't like the Cowherd Maroon 5 joke?
4: It was fine.
1: I think you're just upset you didn't think of it. I think that's the sell that you're giving me here. On that
4: it's
1: one.
4: Okay. It's okay.
1: Did Aaron Rodgers' former coach throw shade at him recently? The future Hall of Famer? Decide for yourself. We'll tell you about that coming up next.
0: There's three preseason games tonight, and we're that much closer to the regular season. The Seahawks-Patriots Wednesday night opener is less than a month away.
5: I'm so excited!
0: Westwood One Sports.
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0: Chris Black and Adam Abdallah.
1: Last night, NFL preseason action. The Steelers beat the Packers 28-9. Drew Aller was the one that stood out in that contest. He goes 10 for 13, 153 yards, two touchdowns thrown for the third-round pick to the Pittsburgh Steelers. Aaron Rodgers did not play in the game. He was on the sidelines. He had the headset on. He was there helping out throughout the game, as rightfully so. There's no need to play a player like Aaron Rodgers in the preseason. It's ridiculous, right? But you had the Steelers, new team, against his old team, the Green Bay Packers. Take a listen to this audio from Matt LaFleur. Did he throw shade at Aaron Rodgers while talking about Jordan Love?
2: He's got to be the best I've been around in terms of protections and adjustments, and rarely does he get out schemed. It's pretty remarkable, and that was all foreign to him coming into the league. And I think having the opportunity to sit back and learn from Aaron and watch him do it at the level he did it, I think was invaluable for him.
1: Okay, so is that a shot from LaFleur at Aaron Rodgers, or is it like maybe this is the way Matt LaFleur was thinking? Seeing the rookie come in is what he meant by it's the best I've seen from a young player coming into the, because right, like Rodgers and LaFleur, Rodgers was already there, established by the time he got there to Green Bay. So is the is it a shot at Rodgers, like a little shade, or is it one of those like, He wasn't even qualifying Rodgers into the conversation because he was already developed and one of the best quarterbacks in league history by the time he got there.
3: Yeah, I don't think anybody was taking shots at Aaron Rodgers. Like, I don't think LaFleur, who's seen Aaron Rodgers play, had the experience with Aaron Rodgers, also seen the experience with Jordan Love, was taking shots. Like, Aaron Rodgers is one of the best quarterbacks of all time. LaFleur knows this. He's an offensive guru. He knows the game. He's seen the game. I don't think he's taking shots. Like, he's also not going to throw shade at his own quarterback and say, like, oh, yeah, Rodgers was better. I wish we had him. You know what I mean? Like, he's not going to do that. So I don't think he's taking shots at anybody. You know what I mean? Like, I don't think everything has to be, oh, well, by saying this, I'm taking a shot at this person. And by saying that, by not mentioning this person, I'm saying this. Like, he can just say, this is the guy that I've seen who can process, you know, a young player that I've seen process the best. When I got here, Rodgers wasn't young. Like, Rodgers wasn't a rookie when I got here. Like, he doesn't have to qualify everything.
1: And then that's why, you know, when I listen to it, that's how it sounds to me, because, you know, like, you and I run into this from time to time. You know, someone will text the show, they'll call the show at 310-840-4910, and they'll say, hey, you guys mentioned the best point guards of all time, and you only mentioned that guy and that guy. What about this guy? You guys forgot this guy. And it's like, well, yes. In the context of the conversation, I'm not going to list off all of the 100 greatest point guards of all time in this conversation. So I do like the idea that LaFleur was talking about the situation more so, where a young quarterback coming in, learning from a vet, learning a new system. As a rookie, it's the best he's seen. You could also argue, like, how, like, you've been in a bunch of different spots as an assistant, like, as a head coach, this is your first head coaching job. So you really haven't had the development of a rookie quarterback many times just solely as a head coach either.
3: Yeah. Like, what is, you know, like, if that same question was asked to Mike Vrabel, you know, is he going to say that Drake May is the best young quarterback he's seen? Or is he going to say Brady's the best quarterback? Like, he'd probably say...
1: He probably wouldn't qualify Brady because he played with Brady.
3: He played with Brady. You know, he saw Brady come up and all that kind of stuff. But he's going to say Drake May's the best young quarterback he's seen because, what, he played with... He had Tannehill there. Like, he's going to say that it's Drake May. Like, we know that Brady's the best he's ever played with because he played... He was on the same team as Brady. Like, we know that. We know the qualifiers. So I don't think it was a shot.
1: Yeah, and I would also say, if you look at Matt LaFleur's track record in his career before he got the Green Bay head coaching job, offensive coordinator with the Titans, with the Rams, with the Falcons, quarterbacks coach in Washington, that Washington team from 2010 to 2013, I think that's the group that Like, there's six or seven guys who turned out to be head coaches from that group. Mm-hmm. All the McVay, Shanahan, Zach Taylor. I think Zach Taylor was there or in that group as well at some point. The little Gruden, the second Gruden was there. The point I'm making is, in all of those stops, the quarterbacks, the young quarterbacks, weren't even that good.
3: Mm-hmm.
1: Like, Atlanta had a good quarterback, but Matt Ryan was there for a while, right? By the time LaFleur's there, 2015-16, Matt Ryan's like towards the end of his career.
3: Yeah, he's established. Yeah, absolutely.
1: So even like Washington back then, it's not like they had a standout quarterback.
3: No.
1: That was like a ascending top 10 guy like Jordan Love is. So I don't think it's shade either being thrown at Aaron Rodgers. It's Blocking Abdallah here on Westwood One Sports and the Westwood One Sports app, hanging out with you until 3 Eastern each and every day right here on Westwood One Sports. Let's go to the phones at 310-840-4910. We were talking about Fernando Mendoza earlier. Mike in New York has thoughts on the Raiders quarterback. What's up, Mike?
4: Hi. Thank you guys very much for taking my call. I was in my car this morning on my way to get a haircut, and I was listening to you guys, and I heard you guys talk about Mendoza. And I discovered a newfound respect for Abdallah and promised myself when I got home I'd call in. And then when I was on hold, I found even more respect for Abdallah. So I tweeted on June 24th, you guys were talking about historical quarterback busts. And out of nowhere, towards the end of the conversation, Abdallah drops Mendoza's name, like as the segment ends. And I'm just sitting in my kitchen listening. Wait, what just happened? So I tweeted him, hey, what just happened? And he responded, it was a joke because they're not going to start him. And, of course, he was right. And, of course, it was funny because it's forced. So I'm listening this morning, and he's changed his mind. He's gone from a bust to let's let this kid start. And
1: sure.
4: Then while I was on hold talking about him as a potential Super Bowl MVP this year, questioning whether or not they could beat the Seahawks, Adam, Abdallah, I'm so proud of you. I'm so proud of you for changing your mind. Thank you. And as a Raider fan,

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4: 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Happy Friday. It's Black and Abdallah hanging out with you live from Chicago each and every day on the air until 3 Eastern. Then we'll hand it off to Jim Rome in the Jim Rome Show coming up at 3 Eastern right here on Westwood One Sports. You can always call or text the show at 310-840-4910. Hanging out with you. Last night, we had a lot of good action in the preseason in the NFL. Saw a couple of rookie quarterbacks play well. Fernando Mendoza looked okay for the Raiders. Drew Aller looked good for the Steelers. So a couple takeaways from last night's action. Tonight, there are three games in the NFL. Denver at Atlanta, Tampa Bay at the Jets, and then Miami at Washington. So you got NFL action again this evening. There's also games over the weekend as well. And the note with the Broncos-Falcons game, because the Falcons are in a situation where it's a quarterback battle, tonight Tua Tagovailoa is set to start. Stefanski has said that he's expected to play one series or about 10 plays. As Michael Penix is still working up to being in a spot to actually be cleared to play fully. He's working out at camp. He hasn't been cleared to play fully in 11-on-11 yet. So right now that battle is going on. That's like the quarterback battle to watch tonight.
5: Yeah.
4: Is like 10 plays. Let's see what Tua can do against a good Broncos defense where many of the starters will not be playing either. But that's the action tonight. Last night, Mendoza, I thought, looked the part, right? There were ups, there were downs, but he looked physically able and capable of being a starting quarterback in the National Football League. Quite honestly, he looked capable of being the number one overall pick. So that's my takeaway last night. 10 for 16, 97 yards, one touchdown from Mendoza. That was a good first start for Mendoza and the Raiders.
5: Yeah, he didn't look like the moment was too big for him. Now, again, it's preseason. He knows it's preseason. Stadium's half full. Everybody was cheering. Like, when he came in, you could tell. Like, yeah. Everybody was excited.
4: It's a big moment,
5: to
4: man.
5: See Fernando Mendoza. It's a big deal. And I think that he looked poised. You know, that first drive, the touchdown drive, was really good. And then you started to see a little bit of the breakdown. When the pocket broke down a little bit, he was quick to move, sometimes a little bit too quick to tuck and run. But he did get the ball away. He took a few hits. He did overthrow a couple times, you know, a little too much zip on the ball. But you could tell he's got a big arm. He's a big, durable quarterback. He's, what, 6'5"? So, like, he's got a decent size to him, and he can run when he wants to. Like, we saw in the national championship game, that's how they won. Putting his body on the line, jumping over the goal line, that's how they won the game. So I think that he showed yesterday that there's not necessarily any reason for the coaching staff to go away from what they said. They've determined that, you know, Kirk Cousins is going to start.
4: Mm-hmm.
5: That's set in their mind. But I don't think that there's a reason that they shouldn't consider it. Like, you saw the offensive line play well for Kirk Cousins. You saw them blocking for Ashton Jeanty. You saw everything go smoothly in the touchdown drive for Kirk Cousins. There's no reason why you can't put Mendoza behind that line and say he can play well. He's not going to get killed. He's not going to be running for his life. He can operate within the offense behind that line and operate well enough that this is a developmental year. You saw how the defense played. It was bad. The defense is nowhere near where the offense is going to be. Also, another reason why they should be trading Max Crosby before we get to the start of the regular season. So there's a lot of things going on with the Raiders, but the one thing that we saw yesterday is that the future of the franchise, Fernando Mendoza, was probably worth the number one overall pick, and he looked the part in his first four series yesterday.
4: It's Black and Abdallah here on Westwood One Sports and the Westwood One Sports app. Steelers and Packers, Drew Aller looked good, and I think that was the surprise of the night. The surprise of the night was the fact that Aller was out there, threw two touchdowns, 153 yards, I was surprised. You know, I had the same thought last week when Carson Beck was out there for the Cardinals. Again, it's a grain of salt thought, right? Like, you can't go and take opinions off of what you're seeing from one quarter, one half of preseason football.
5: Yeah.
4: That's not what I'm doing. I'm just saying for two quarterbacks who I thought wouldn't be good in the NFL, they surprised me in their first start. Aller out there last night against the Packers, moving the football. Looking the part. That's a compliment. It really is. 100%, I was surprised.
5: 100% agree with you, but I have a different surprise of the night. I'll get to that in a second. I have 100% agree with you on Drew Aller.
4: Tease me with your surprise.
5: Easy, buddy. Mike McCarthy, the quarterback school is working. Drew Aller has completely changed footwork, everything that he was doing at Penn State. He looks like, again, look, this is against twos, against even threes, third stringers, guys that might not even end up making the team, you know, that he's playing against. But what he's doing in getting the football, getting the snap, changing his footwork, getting the ball out faster, it looks completely different. And this is what Mike McCarthy was brought in to do, is yes, tread water with the Steelers, get them and try to get them to the playoffs. That's what he's brought in to do, but also develop the future of the Steelers and continue to keep them in the playoffs and a championship caliber team, whether that's with Will Howard, Drew Aller, or whoever's next. And if it ends up being Will Howard or Drew Aller, that's great for the Steelers, unless they're picking high or picking in the middle of the rounds next year, or maybe trying to recruit a Baker Mayfield. Or, which leads me to my surprise of the night, is why the hell was Joe Burrow out there getting hit multiple times in the rain in the preseason for no reason? No reason whatsoever. Absolutely no reason for Joe Burrow to start. I get it. He wants to go out there and go through the process of stretching, getting the pads on. You want him to go out there and hand the ball off three times and call it a day. That's fine. Throw a couple screen passes. That's fine. I get it. But this dude was standing in the pocket. He got sacked once. He got hit. Then they go out, drives over. The other defense goes out, whatever. Then you come back.
4: Breakdown.
5: You see that it's raining. I don't care what the defense does. Whatever. It's preseason. I don't care.
4: Defense goes out there. Whatever. I want to hear that on like the NFL Network, a breakdown of,
5: doesn't
4: of the
5: matter.
4: Highlights.
5: I care about Joe Burrow. I don't care about their defense right now. Doesn't matter. That's not the point of the story.
4: Go out there.
5: Not
4: whatever.
5: Not part of the surprise. Then they come back from break. You see that it's raining. You see that the rain is falling. And they cut to Joe Burrow. He's going back out onto the field to what? He literally gets hit again.
4: To get hit again, yes.
5: He's getting hit again. He doesn't get sacked, but he gets the ball out and he gets hit again. Why are you doing this to a guy who missed time last season?
4: Why are you doing this?
5: What is going on? It made no sense to keep Joe Burrow out there. Are you trying to get him hurt in a meaningless game before the season starts and completely tank your season? Ridiculous.
4: I agree with you. I totally agree. And I was also stunned when I saw him out there getting hit. Like the first time. All right, you're out of the game. Come on. Come on, pal. We're not doing this.
5: If I was a Bengals fan, I would be livid.
4: I would be too. No matter who your team is, if you have a top 15 quarterback in the NFL.
5: Yeah.
4: So you're not in a quarterback battle. The guy is the starter and you're a team that is expected to compete / trying to win a championship. You should be pissed.
5: Yeah.
4: Like that's insane. No team. Insert team. Dallas Cowboys. Dak shouldn't be out there playing in the preseason. Who cares?
5: Are you kidding me?
4: It's
5: Josh
4: stupid.
5: Allen?
4: I even thought I was surprised when I flipped on the Steelers game. Steelers-Packers, I was surprised to see Jordan Love under center for the first play of the game. Like, I was surprised that Jordan Love was playing.
5: Mm-hmm.
4: What the hell are we doing?
5: Yeah.
4: It's Black and Abdallah here on Westwood One Sports. Three games tonight. Broncos-Falcons, Buccaneers-Jets, Dolphins, and the Commanders. It's Black and Abdallah as we count down the days to the start of the NFL season. Here on the show, it's a segment we like to call the Summer of Football.
0: I proclaim this the Summer of
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4: Westwood One Sports, your home for the NFL, including the season opener with the Patriots and the Seahawks, and Super Bowl 61. 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
5: Man.
4: From the NFL season starting.
5: We are matriculating our way through the summer. We're also starting a new countdown, 6 months until the Super Bowl from today.
4: From today. The six-month mark.
5: Well, yeah, it's August 14th.
4: Los Angeles.
5: Make your plans now. The Super Bowl is on Valentine's Day. So you've got us.
4: Did you forget that?
5: No, I knew it was Valentine's Day.
4: The 14th of February.
5: And for everybody that's like, oh, we should have the Monday off. You've got the Monday off this year. It's President's Day.
4: But so, Adam, what are we going to do with our wives and girlfriends?
5: I don't care.
4: It's Valentine's Day.
5: Figure it out. That's your problem. You've got the day off. Everybody gets the day off this year. That's always a big, should we get the Monday off? Ugh. Yeah, you get it off. You get it off this year.
4: Who are you impersonating?
5: I don't know. People that want the day off. People that need the day off after a sporting event. That involves two teams that like 90% of the people watching aren't involved.
4: Yeah, I mean, if you're say you're an Eagles fan and you stay up all night sliding up and down the pole, isn't that
5: easy.
4: What they do? Don't they grease the poles?
5: They do have to grease the poles.
4: In Philadelphia? I'm talking about football. I don't know what you're talking about.
11: I just like the Abdallah voice. Can that Abdallah voice have a conversation with Bleck doing his Mr. Williams voice?
4: Because I think that would be Williams. Yeah, Raj is, and we will get to the Summer of Football. What Raj is pointing to is on our old show, when we were on locally in Chicago, the Bleck and Abdallah show, by chance of a situation.
5: Chance and circumstance.
4: Yeah, we were the first radio show in the city of Chicago that talked to Caleb Williams when he was drafted by the Bears number one overall. And at the end of the interview, I had to let Caleb Williams know in my most pathetic fanboy spot ever. I had to let him know that I'm also a USC fan.
5: Yeah, of course.
4: I'm a Bears fan and a USC fan.
5: Uh-huh,
4: This is how it sounded. This is the day after Caleb was drafted by the Chicago Bears.
12: We're going to let you go. I do have to do this before we let you go.
5: Fight on. I'm a USC fan,
12: so this is also a great day for me. So.
13: Oh, yeah. So fight on and bear down.
12: That's it. Thanks, Caleb. We appreciate it.
13: Thanks, awesome, Caleb. Thank you.
4: Thanks, Caleb.
5: Thanks, Caleb. Hey, thanks, Caleb. This is a great day for me.
4: This is a great day
5: thanks
4: for me.
5: Thanks for
12: We're
5: going
12: to let you go. I do have to do this before we let you go. Fight on. I'm a USC fan, so this is also a great day for me. So
4: great day for me.
11: Abdallah is doing the black voice. I want to hear Abdallah doing the voice of the person who asks what to do Valentine's Day with the Super Bowl, having a conversation with the Mr. Williams voice. Can we do that?
5: We can't have the day off. You need the day off after Valentine's.
4: You need to settle down.
5: We need the day off.
4: I don't think you can handle the day off.
5: We need the day off.
4: What are you going to do with your day off, mister?
5: I can't handle my alcohol on Super Bowl Sunday.
11: It's better than I thought it would be.
4: Yeah, there you go, Raj. You ask and we deliver for you. All right.
11: Can we put that on the album?
4: Yeah. Can we throw that on the album?
5: That'll be like after 4 minutes of silence after the last track.
4: It'll be the hidden just
5: little
4: Easter egg.
5: Yeah.
4: Man, do you remember when albums had that?
5: Yeah.
4: That used to be so cool.
5: Yeah, it was on Dookie.
4: Yes, it was.
5: Yeah.
4: There was the hidden
5: there was like 5 minutes of silence on Dookie, and then they had
4: the Green Day
5: all
4: album.
5: All by myself. Yeah.
4: It was great. All right, so there you go. That's the Caleb Williams when he was on the Bleck and Abdallah show the day he was drafted by the Chicago
11: Mr.
4: Bears.
11: Williams.
4: Hey, Mr. Williams, this is really big. This is a big special day for me.
5: This is a big special day for you. Not the greatest
4: not
5: day. Not the greatest day of his life
4: or
5: anything.
4: It's not a big special day for you, but for me, it was a big special day.
11: It was the greatest day of Chris's life, and for Caleb, it was Tuesday.
4: To be fair, Caleb played along, right?
5: He did.
4: He gave us a fight on and a bear down.
5: Yeah, because he was on. He was on. He knew he was online.
4: That's our guy.
11: I mean, it's not Williams. Like you were talking to Nick Saban and said Roll Tide and he hung up on you or something.
4: Yeah, that did happen when
5: he
4: we
5: knew
4: were
5: it was recorded
4: when we were working at the
5: busy,
4: old place.
5: He's a busy man. He had other interviews.
4: The
5: to
4: Black
5: do.
4: And Abdallah Show talked to Nick Saban.
5: Thanks a lot, Coach.
1: All right, thank you guys. Have a good day, man.
5: You too.
4: Have a great day, Coach.
11: Roll Tide.
5: Yeah, he moved
4: Silence.
5: On.
4: Silence.
11: Click.
5: He moved on. Listen.
4: The digital hang up.
5: That's fine.
4: Just Saban didn't roll tide you.
5: You know your dad loves you and he doesn't need to say it.
4: Yeah.
5: It's fine.
4: Yeah.
5: I don't need to say it on the air to have my quarterback say fight on and bear down to me like I'm making a wish. Like I need my kid to make it. You want me to take you to Disney World next?
4: No.
5: Is that your next wish?
4: No.
5: Okay.
4: Oh my God, what a pathetic moment. And quite honestly, listening back to it, each time that we play that, I feel like I sound worse. Like each time it happens, like it is bad. That's great. All right, summer of football.
5: Anyway,
4: on ESPN.com, Dan Orlovsky put together a list of lists.
5: Did he?
4: He came up with different skills for quarterbacks, mm-hmm. and he listed off who are the best at each skill. And so in the article, you have things like mechanics, pocket presence, rushing ability, and then arm strength.
5: Okay.
4: Strongest arm.
5: All right.
4: Who do you think has the strongest arm in the NFL?
5: Who could throw a football over the mountains?
4: A country mile.
5: Well, I know Caleb's got a strong arm since we're talking about Caleb. I know that Herbert's got a strong arm. I know Josh Allen's got a strong arm. And I know that... The older guys do. I don't know. Mahomes is not an older guy, but he's getting up there. But Mahomes has always had a strong arm
4: Mahomes
5: too.
4: Mahomes is getting up there. Are we breaking news?
5: No, he's not a rookie, and he's
4: Mahomes
5: not,
4: is 30.
5: Okay,
4: he's getting up there.
5: I mean, he's not 20. He's
4: the dude's gonna play for like 12 more years.
5: I don't know about that. He's
4: how
5: already,
4: old is Aaron Rodgers?
5: Torn an ACL. Aaron Rodgers is different.
4: Aaron Rodgers tore his Achilles.
5: Okay, cool.
4: Aaron Rodgers is 42.
5: Aaron Rodgers should not be playing right now.
4: Let him play.
5: Okay, good for him.
4: Okay, continue on.
5: I'm going to say those guys.
4: Okay, you looked at the column.
5: I have the column list, in front of me.
4: Yeah. The list from Dan Orlovsky. The strongest arm in the league, Josh Allen. Number two, Justin Herbert. Number three, Caleb Williams. I think that's pretty good.
5: Yeah.
4: I would, I think someone that doesn't get a lot of credit that I think their arm strength is pretty great is Matthew Stafford.
5: Mm-hmm.
4: If we're coming up with the list of the best arms in the NFL, I've always been amazed at what Stafford can do.
5: Okay.
4: Even with the Lions back in the day, like he always had a pretty strong arm.
5: Yeah.
4: So Orlovsky goes through all the different attributes. Is there anything else that you see from Orlovsky's column on ESPN that you want to point out as far as ranking quarterbacks by trait?
5: From the other traits here, you know, like the ball placement, obviously you've got Stafford and Drake May 1-2. It's not surprising. They were both MVP candidates. Stafford won. Drake May came in second.
4: How do you not have Aaron Rodgers?
5: He doesn't have it anymore, man. I mean, look at how he played last year. He just doesn't have it anymore.
4: Yeah, I guess.
5: He just doesn't. He doesn't have the touch anymore. That's why I said he probably shouldn't be playing this year. Look at the guys he's got there. Stafford, May, Darnold, Burrow, Goff, Love, Allen, Lamar Jackson, Brock Purdy, Dak Prescott. All guys that we consider top 10 quarterbacks.
4: All he's saying is that best signal callers mm-hmm. in individual skills.
5: Mm-hmm.
4: I mean, overall, Aaron Rodgers is one of the best of all time as far as ball placement.
5: I would say decision-making. I'm surprised that Aaron Rodgers isn't in decision-making.
4: Okay.
5: Because that's where you could say... You would put Aaron Rodgers in that category.
4: Okay, so here's another one. Because we can all relate to this. We're watching football. Who had the best mechanics? Best mm-hmm. mechanics in the NFL. Here's the list from Orlovsky. Number one, Stafford. Number two, Joe Burrow. Number three, Daniel Jones.
5: Okay.
4: Number four, Goff, Prescott, CJ Stroud, Caleb Williams, Jaden Daniels, Josh Allen, Lamar Jackson. Do you watch Daniel Jones and say to yourself, boy, the mechanics are impressive with Daniel Jones?
5: I mean, his
4: I've never thought that watching Daniel Jones.
5: He's pretty robotic. I mean, he just kind of, I don't see a difference between him and, you know, I know Jared Goff is great. Daniel Jones
4: Jared Goff, I could see.
5: Is fine. I don't think he's number three by any means. I wouldn't put him up there. I'd probably rank him a lot lower, but I could see him being in this rankings.
4: All right, so you can find that on ESPN.com. Orlovsky ranks a bunch of different traits by quarterback. And that's your Summer of Football focus today, day 26, until we get to the regular season kickoff. Seahawks and Patriots from Seattle to start the NFL season. 26 days away.
5: That's it.
4: It's pretty great. It's pretty great. It's Buck and Abdallah here on Westwood One Sports and the Westwood One Sports app. Did one team make their quarterback look bad on purpose this week? Ooh. We'll tell you about that coming up next.
3: The Jonas Brothers will be going down under, performing halftime for Rams 49ers in Australia. Will Aaron Donald be on the field, making Kyle Shanahan call SOS? Ooh, this is an SOS. Westwood One Sports.
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0: is Black and Abdallah on Westwood One Sports. Here's Chris Black and Adam Abdallah.
1: We love football. We consume football. We see football on our social media. And there's a thing that's kind of going around, Abdallah, here in training camp, because, like, context matters at training camp. You and I have covered training camp practices before.
2: Mm-hmm.
1: We've gone to camp before in the NFL. We've stayed overnight and had to wake up early to see the early two-a-day practices back in the day when teams had two-a-days. Back with most NFL teams went away from their practice facilities. The Chicago Bears used to go about an hour and a half south of the city of Chicago to Bourbonnais, Illinois, for training camp. They used to go to Wisconsin way back when for training camp as well. And it's a great atmosphere, right? People who don't usually get to see the team get to come out to the practices. All the players are there, late at night. You go to the local bar and you got players, coaches, people covering to you. Everyone's in the same establishment because there's only two options, right? Like, it's a lot of fun. With that said, when you're there in person, context matters, right? Sometimes quarterbacks are working on specific things. Sometimes they're told to cut off one half of the field, only pass to the one side. And the reason I'm saying this is clips during training camp get posted by teams and people rush the judgment. And they see a clip of something and they say, oh, this guy threw an interception. But, like, in reality, it is possible that from that clip, the offense was only allowed to do one or two things against the defense. And so all of the options for the quarterback weren't there because he's working on something specific, right? So, like, you throw a pick, okay, whatever, they're working on something, right? Like, you don't pull something out of that and have an opinion. But because of clip culture today and the rise of social media and the obsessive nature of the NFL, that these clips go out there and then they go viral.
2: Mm-hmm.
1: So are teams making their quarterbacks look bad by posting clips that sometimes feature defensive players making plays on the football? You see what I'm saying? Because like, if you post a clip of a defensive back intercepting the football, running it back for six, if the backup isn't the one throwing the pick, it makes the quarterback look bad.
2: Yeah, it does.
1: And so one specific situation of that, I feel like I've seen a lot of that here in the last couple weeks as NFL training camps kind of kicked off. The one that I think is most notable, based on kind of how the offseason played out, was in Philadelphia. So there's an online clip from practice, slow-mo start of the play, Jalen Hurts dropping back, and then like NFL films, you know, throws the football and you see the spiral of the football and you don't even see the receiver.
2: You're like, oh, that's a good throw.
1: And you don't see him in the shot, right? Because the shot is from the back of the defensive backfield. So you only see the quarterback throwing. So you know that at some point there's going to be a receiver that darts in front of the football for a reception. Because, right, like the Eagles posted this.
2: Mm-hmm.
1: And in the play, instead of a receiver, you get Quinyon Mitchell come through and he gets the interception and then plucks it. Interception Eagles.
2: Yeah.
1: And it makes Jalen Hurts look bad.
2: Yeah.
1: Is that done intentionally? Like, are the teams, like, in situations like this, because Jalen Hurts has had an interesting offseason.
2: Yeah.
1: There was the piece that was released on ESPN.com, a hit piece, I think, where sources were saying that Jalen Hurts is freelancing. He's telling players in the huddle to just go four verts, which is not in the playbook. Is something like that, posting your starting quarterback throwing a pick, is that intentionally making the quarterback look bad? Is it not intentional? What do you make of this?
2: I don't know, because sometimes the social media team works together with the football operations to put out certain things, and sometimes they don't. Like, there was a time here in Chicago, where we broadcast from, where the Bears signed, I believe it was Mike Glennon, right? Before they drafted Trubisky.
1: Oh, yeah, the QB1 thing.
2: And they put the social media team put out QB1, and it was for Glennon.
1: On a social media post.
2: And they had a picture of Mike Glennon, and they put out a picture, and it said QB1. And the coaching staff found out, and they were pissed at the social media team for doing that, because they're like, listen, we don't know who we don't know who QB1 is yet. Like, come on, what are you doing? So, like, there's times where, like, we're just filming things, and it's a good play, and we got a cool video, and, like, we got this slow-mo video of a cool play from a cool angle. Like, let's put this out, right? And it's like, hey, we got the Eagles spent a lot of money on their defense this offseason. Let's highlight some defensive plays.
1: Yeah.
2: Right?
1: Well, Mitchell's one of the best in football, too.
2: Exactly. So let's highlight some defensive plays. So you can take it either way. If I was Jalen Hurts, I wouldn't be happy about it. Like, I would be like, hey, guys, like, what are you doing?
1: Well, and that's why I set up the conversation with the context of quarterbacks throw interceptions in practice. Like, sorry to break it to people, but that happens.
2: Yeah.
1: Now, if you have an elite of the elite quarterbacks, yeah, it's possible that they go through scrimmages and practices and they don't throw picks. It's possible.
2: Yeah.
1: But it happens. You know, so I don't think they were intentionally trying to make Jalen Hurts look bad. I do think it's kind of funny that that's the way it kind of...
2: I'm looking at the post right now. It was Andy Dalton.
1: Oh, it was the Andy Dalton. Yeah, QB1.
2: Right now, they still have... You can still look at it.
1: It's still posted?
2: It's still up there. I'm looking at it.
1: Yeah, when the Bears signed Andy Dalton.
2: I'm looking right at it. QB1. It's still up.
1: And the coaching staff's like, we didn't say that.
2: I looked it up. Yeah,
1: it's just the social media team doing that.
2: It's still up.
1: Yeah, I don't think it's that big of a deal. But teams have been doing that. And especially in these quarterback battles, if you're in Atlanta or if you're in Cleveland, you know, like the Cleveland clips that are posted, none of them make any of the quarterbacks look good.
2: No.
1: All of those quarterbacks look
2: but
1: like.
2: You either post the backup. You post like the third string quarterback throwing it, like you know.
1: Yeah, but what I'm saying is, like, any clip from Browns practice is likely to show Watson or Sanders throwing bad passes.
2: Exactly.
1: Because that's just the way their camp has gone.
2: For sure. So I don't know. I guess I don't think so. But again, you never know. You never know. I mean, there were reports that they were looking at maybe ways to replace Jalen Hurts if things don't go the right way. Like, I think they like Jalen Hurts. I don't think this is a way to move on from Jalen Hurts, but you never know. I think this is just social media team finding a cool shot and putting it out there.
1: It's Blocking Abdallah here on Westwood One Sports and the Westwood One Sports app. I saw this earlier today. So we had a story last week talking about, you remember the story from Chargers camp? That after practice, it was like a friends and family gathering where wives, girlfriends, family members were on the practice field, and Justin Herbert was sitting there on the field with Madison Beer.
2: Yeah.
1: His fiance, right? Or are they married? They're together.
2: I think his fiance.
1: Yeah, so he just gave her the ring, right? So, okay. But the point of that is that they were sitting there together on the practice field, and she was running her fingers through his hair, right? Like, it was an adorable moment.
2: Mm-hmm.
1: On the practice field.
2: So cute.
1: So we talked about that last week on the show. I saw a story earlier today from Front Office Sports. Here is here's the tweet, and then I'll give you the headline and the story here on this. So the story is this from Front Office Sports. The tweet reads, videos of NFL quarterbacks sharing moments with their significant others at training camp have gone viral in the past week.
2: Hmm.
1: Turns out they are partly coordinated. A source close to the league tells Front Office Sports they are part of a content campaign. So you want to ask why Bleck and Abdallah are always cynical of everything we see out there on the internet? So the Madison Beer and Justin Herbert canoodling on the football field.
2: Huh.
1: And so if you go to the story, NFL wags at practice are part of a coordinated content rollout. The viral training camp moments are a part of the NFL's larger strategy to reach women and girls.
2: Interesting.
1: So it's not, and if you read through the story, it's not that the NFL is planting the girls and the wives and the girlfriends in these situations.
2: Just
1: they are intentionally
2: taking pictures and putting the pictures out there.
1: Yes, taking the pictures, posting them, and then trying to get them to go viral because they are trying to use Madison Beer's entertainment celebrity status to promote the game to women who maybe are not football fans.
2: Yeah, they didn't say, hey, Justin Herbert, you got to date Madison Beer. You got to marry her.
1: No.
2: This is fake. This is, and then she's got to show up at camp. They're like, let's get a picture of them together.
1: Yes.
2: And then let's post it on social media. And then all the Madison Beer fans will start looking at football the way all the Taylor Swift fans.
1: And it gets in the algorithm. And the article actually does point out that the, because what they mention in the article is that there's three quarterbacks specifically. It's Justin Herbert, it's Joe Burrow, and I believe it's Jackson Dart.
2: Mm-hmm.
1: All three of them are either married or have a fiance or are dating women who have huge Gen Z social media followings. So that's what it's pointing to, is that all three of those women, let's see, Dart is with Marissa Ayers. I don't know who that is.
2: Okay.
1: And then Joe Burrow's, as the article writes, rumored girlfriend Olivia Ponton.
2: Okay.
1: Apparently, those three women with Madison Beer have huge social media followings. So the NFL has specifically tried to coordinate viral canoodling at camp videos of the three of them. And if you look at the article, it does have photos of Jackson Dart sitting there canoodling on the football field.
2: Mm-hmm, mm-hmm.
1: Joe Burrow.
2: Yeah.
1: Little canoodle.
2: Yeah.
1: On the football field.
2: There's the noodle.
1: Easy.
2: Oh, canoodle.
1: Canoodle. So that is, and in the article, it says that the league is trying to use the momentum that they got from Kelce and Taylor Swift, and that they're trying to reach the audience of women and girls based on that. And that's what the article is about, is from Front Office Sports, that this is a calculated effort by the NFL to get those images out there and to get them to go viral. And essentially, the NFL is just playing a little TMZ there.
2: Yeah, not surprised.
1: Like, that's what it is,
2: and
1: right?
2: Y'all wonder why we question...
1: We question everything.
2: We constantly have the tinfoil hats
1: everything.
2: On. We constantly have the tinfoil hats on.
1: Hey, Black and Abdallah, it was just a sweet moment on the football field. Justin Herbert and his love on the field.
2: Whoa.
1: Just a sweet moment.
2: It was.
1: No, man. As the headline says, coordinated content rollout.
2: No. It was a sweet moment, but that moment's being exploited for financial gain.
1: Fine.
2: For financial gain.
1: So I saw that this morning. I was like, oh, man. Abdallah would love this. Like, you want to talk about conspiracies. We were all over that, right? Like, that's what it is. I do also have a second question.
2: Shout out Jackson Dart.
1: Are you looking at his game?
2: Jackson Dart.
1: Is that
2: Dart
1: what you're
2: might,
1: checking out?
2: You might move up on the...
3: What's up?
2: The power rankings for...
1: Really?
2: For quarterbacks, yeah.
1: You're checking out his football there.
2: I'm just saying that
1: you're looking at his tape?
2: Jackson Dart might need to go up on...
1: Are you watching tape?
2: He might need to move up on the quarterback rankings we just did for Summer of Football.
1: Wow, okay. Good
2: his
1: arm?
2: His mechanics might need to improve.
1: Really?
2: Yeah.
1: So you're doing a film breakdown.
2: The
1: full thing.
2: Yeah.
1: Okay,
2: Of his...
1: Oh.
2: His abilities.
1: Great. I do have to ask this question. In Raj, in parts unknown in Colorado, I want to bring you into the mix as well, because I think you might be able to help us with this. Is there something in the water on the Westwood One sports show that's on before us every day? Is there something going on in the water? Speaking of Justin Herbert, I mean, last week, Nick Kostos gave us this.
4: Do women find Justin Herbert to be very attractive?
1: Which is funny, and we had a good conversation. Because I don't think if he didn't have the flowing hair and the height and the fact that he's an NFL quarterback, I don't think women would.
4: Do women find Justin Herbert to be very attractive?
2: Sometimes being tall is all the personality you need.
1: Yes, that and money. Usually money helps as well.
2: Yeah, that too.
1: Kostos also added this last week. And Nick Kostos hosts Before Black and Abdallah on Westwood One Sports.
2: Shout out.
1: Carried on various Yes. Affiliates around the country, and also you can listen to Nick on the Westwood One Sports app before us each and every
3: day.
1: He does
3: Zimmerman
1: a great
3: too.
1: Job. What's
3: Shout
1: that?
3: Out. Shout out Bill Zimmerman too.
1: Yeah, Zimmerman's a man. Bears fan. It's our guy.
4: So I know who Madison Beer is. Is she a pop star? Does she have any songs that like anyone knows?
1: No, not really.
2: I don't
1: so
2: know.
1: So Nick's right on that. Mm-hmm. So that was last week. So my question to you guys is this.
2: I don't know who any of these wives and girlfriends are. You said names that I have no idea.
1: Madison Beer, I've seen.
2: I don't know
1: I've
2: who any of these
1: seen...
2: girls are. Now I know who they are.
1: What? You're doing a film breakdown.
2: I'm doing my due diligence. It's my job. It's my job. It's my job.
1: You have your Phil Steele prep.
2: Yeah,
1: for the season.
2: My Phil Steele magazine. Yeah. My Phil Steele book. I got
3: love
2: rankings.
3: The Phil Steele book.
2: I got returning starters.
1: Yeah,
2: everything.
1: Yes,
2: yep. I'm going to talk to coaches and everything.
1: Here's my question. What's in the water on the show that's ahead of us? Because Costos last week gave us...
4: Do women find Justin Herbert to be very attractive?
1: And then this week he gave us this.
4: And I don't care where you lean politically, AOC's hot. Just saying.
1: But what is he doing?
2: That had no context whatsoever. I was listening when he said that.
1: What is Costos
2: doing? That had no context whatsoever, by the way.
1: Oh, no context.
4: And I don't care where you lean politically, AOC's hot. Just saying.
1: Just saying.
3: How do I know you're always online?
2: I don't know if he had it. Exactly. Yeah, constantly online.
1: Just saying. Like, he had to get it on the record.
2: Or
1: like,
2: wherever he's broadcasting from, he's got like a bunch of TVs, and maybe she was on a TV or something.
1: Maybe,
2: but
1: no.
4: I don't care where you lean politically. AOC's hot.
2: Yeah. I'm leaning with Raj constantly online.
1: And what's funny about that is last night watching the Raiders game. Did you hear this last night watching the Raiders game?
5: It's just funny because, you know, I go on social media and you see AOC is trending. And I'm like, oh, my God, I go straight to Aiden O'Connell. And I realize, oh, some politics stuff. But so it's kind of funny that when you see Aiden O'Connell go out there, he just goes about his business.
1: Right?
4: And I don't care where you lean politically, AOC's hot. Just
1: like, Costos, what are you doing? And then... Today, I mean, Chris Mack filling in for Costos today.
6: Well, shout out Chris Mack. Beating it all summer long.
1: What? What are we doing?
2: What?
1: Raj, what's in the water on the show that's before us? Why am I answering the question? I don't know what's in the water.
7: You're in charge of the operation here.
2: Listen. I think we found the common denominator. It's Bill Zimmerman.
6: Yeah, you've been beating it all summer long.
1: I think it is. I'm like, man, what is going on in the morning show?
7: William Black just aired. Raj, you're in charge of the operation here. What in the world is going on?
1: You're the highest ranking official on this show, so we look to you. Yeah. That's why.
2: I think it's Bill. I think it's Bill.
1: I think we're going to blame Bill. That's the key.
7: Right under the bus. We love Bill, though. He's a great guy.
1: Of course we love Bill. He does a great job.
7: My memory of Bill will always be when we were at Super Bowl, and we told this story on the air at the time, when I went for a walk one night and I was approached with an offer by a lady of the night in San Francisco. And I was beat white, and the first person I saw when I go back to the hotel was Bill Zimmerman, and the next person I saw was Nick Costos, and they both looked at me like, dude, are you okay? Right? So I'm going back in. I'm like, well, something just happened. On my
1: Something
7: walk.
1: Happened. I was offered on the street.
2: That's great.
1: So there you go. The wives and girlfriends, they're planted. The league is exploiting the canoodling taking
7: place. Yeah, the way Abdallah framed it, they're victims. They're victims. Madison That's Beer insane. And Justin Herbert are victims here of the machine.
2: I think
7: that is
2: are.
7: The way you framed it.
2: Exploiting their love.
1: The content machine. It's Buck and Abdallah here on Westwood One Sports. What are the storylines we're looking to look ahead at this weekend? What are we looking for the most? What's the biggest storyline in the preseason in the NFL? We'll tell you about that coming up next.
8: There's still two QB battles ongoing. In Cleveland, it's Deshaun Watson or Shedeur Sanders. Atlanta's between Tua Tagovailoa or Michael Penix Jr. When the starter's named, we'll let you know. Westwood One Sports.
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1: 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Thank you to Raj and Roy for producing today's show and also this week. They were both there. It's a joke from earlier in the show. And that was only for Raj because he made comment about it earlier. So shout out to Raj and Roy for helping us.
2: I would have bet money
1: week.
2: You were going to do it.
1: Exactly. Jim Rome coming up in 10 minutes.
2: Honestly,
1: right,
2: I would have been disappointed if you
1: hadn't. Sports.
2: I think I would have been disappointed if you hadn't done.
1: So they were there.
3: They were also in attendance.
1: Yes.
3: Raj and Roy.
1: The Black and Abdallah Show. We were there. So this weekend in the NFL preseason tonight, we have three games this evening, 7 Eastern, Broncos at Falcons. Also at 7 Eastern, Buccaneers at Jets and the Dolphins at the Commanders. Is there anything to take away or what you're looking forward to watching tonight in the NFL?
3: Yeah, I mean, the first series for Tua in the Falcons game, what he looks like with Kevin Stefanski, we'll see. I always thought Kevin Stefanski got a raw deal with the Browns, so we'll see. I mean, look, it's one series. How much can you take away from it? And I think Malik Willis, if you follow what's been going on in Miami, people have been raving about Malik Willis in Miami. Again, it's Miami reporters. It's Miami social media. Take from it what you can. We'll see what he looks like against the Commanders. Jane Daniels is not expected to play tonight, so it's going to be Malik Willis against backups, most likely. So, again, preseason, take from it what you want.
1: Yeah, I'm looking at Tua. I want to see how that first series goes. Stefanski said it will be one series or about 10 plays.
3: Mm-hmm.
1: I just want to see what it looks like.
3: Yeah.
1: Right? Like, fresh opportunity for Tua in this situation with the Falcons. Also, Stefanski in a new situation, getting the first game under his belt with the Falcons. And you're right. I do kind of feel like he's the one coach that is landing in a new spot that I felt like he was a scapegoat.
3: Yeah.
1: You know, much like I feel like Sean McDermott was a scapegoat with the Bills as well. Mm-hmm. So to see Stefanski and the Falcons tonight against Raj's Broncos, I've got my eyes on that. And then the game that's on the NFL Network that everyone can check out is Buccaneers at Jets. So that's the action this evening. I think the big notable item from the weekend, from Saturday, will be, I think it's the game on the NFL Network at 1 Eastern, yep. And it's Cleveland at Chicago. And it's not because we are Bears fans.
3: Nope.
1: I think everyone's going to pay attention and stay tuned to the quarterback situation with the Cleveland Browns. Watson will get the start, even though in game two, Shedeur Sanders will get the start.
3: Mm-hmm.
1: Both will play. I think that's the game everyone's going to be talking about from Saturday is that game 1 Eastern, Browns at Bears.
3: Well, listen, and we'll tell you, broadcasting out of Chicago and knowing this about the Bears, and everybody knows this, the Bears starters aren't going to play. So there's really no excuse for Watson or Shedeur Sanders to look bad. Like, they're playing, Watson should be playing against twos if he's getting the start, and he is getting the start, and Sanders should be playing against twos or threes. So there should be no excuse for them to look semi-decent in this game, and that'll be probably the biggest game of that day and of the weekend is that quarterback battle right there.
1: We were asking earlier for who would be the next sports person to release an album. Text from the 630, Aaron Rodgers, he would make an album.
3: Okay.
1: First track of the album, My Wife Is Not AI.
3: Please, believe me, My Wife Is Not AI.
1: So, yeah, the Black and Doll album in the works.
3: Yeah.
1: We'll
3: sure.
1: Keep working on it,
3: yeah,
1: at
3: uh-huh.
1: some point.
3: Yeah.
1: Jim Rome and the Jim Rome Show is coming up next.
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0: Make sure we have everything lined up. What's going on? Welcome to the jungle. I am Jim Rome. A tremendous Friday to you. The program is brought to you by FanDuel. Alvy, do it. Hit it. Part of me feels like going old school and dropping some Sandstorm in there. Maybe some Marky Mark. Oh, wait a minute. There it is. Don't worry, monkeys. I won't do it for the entire hour. Just for 10 or 15 seconds. How about some Marky Mark? Maybe not. All right, so happy Friday, y'all. Oh, wait. There it is.
1: You feel it, baby?
0: Feel it, baby? Got sweat coming out your pores. Alvy said he had to dust that off. We haven't broken that out in a while. You know, I haven't thought about it in a while. Hey, chat, you're missing a great dance party.
1: Come on, swing.
0: For those of you that can hear it, you're welcome. For those of you who cannot, sorry about that.
2: Swing the bat, puss.
0: All right. Chat wants a Decca Sandstorm. Hey, chat, I'd love to oblige. You wouldn't hear it anyway. Just say you can't hear this. Man, chat is getting, thanks, Alvy. Chat is getting pushier and pushier and pushier. And more entitled. You are, chat. You got to admit, you're getting more and more entitled. You just do you. We'll do us. Everybody do themselves. Because, again, everybody is using the show in different ways. Very quickly, before I lay this all out, I want to remind you, you know, big announcer guy says this is Jim Rome on the Westwood One Sports. Yeah, all true. Westwood One Sports, terrestrial radio. I want to thank all of our stations. We have like some.
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0: Right. 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Rome TV channel, which has 8 platforms, Amazon Prime, Roku, TCL, DirecTV, Plex, Samsung TV Plus, Vizio, LG, and yes, YouTube. So, forgot to put it on silent. Sorry about that. The thing about it is, there are certain platforms that hear certain things, and certain platforms that don't. All right, so now we're set. I think I'll take one more decky, Alvy, if you don't mind. Don't want that. Actually need that today. Something really dramatic and significant happened that was very challenging. I faced some serious adversity earlier this morning that I may or may not overcome. Like, I pride myself on being resilient and bouncing back. However, something did happen. Now, I didn't cry. I've always said you cannot cry at work. You can never cry at work as a result of work. The only reason to cry at work is if you get really bad news at work. I did not cry. But I was struck down with some significant adversity. I don't want you to worry. It does not relate to anybody close to me or my family. I did not get bad news from my doctor. However, I encountered significant adversity prior to the program. Almost to the point that I thought of calling my manager, KTK, and say, KTK, would it be possible to helicopter Weber in? I do not know I can host. But I'm here. Stop and don't even go where you're going to go. Hey, Rome, what kind of helicopter? A Blackhawk? A forklift? Don't do that. Cargo helicopter? 747, don't do that. We didn't make the call, and
4: the bank is open
0: Weber
4: on a Saturday.
0: And Scribbins would not require that. What up, Webb? All right, so with all
5: Scribbins
0: that in mind,
5: I
0: may or may not even let you in on what the adversity was. I just always say this, we're all dealing with something, right? All of us. Everybody listening, everybody watching, everybody in this building, we are all currently dealing with something, myself included. I may or may not let you in. Just know that I'm dealing with something. All right, with that in mind, coming up, first hour, wide open, open phones. In hour number two, my man, Jeffrey Chidiha, good friend of me, the program, I should say, NFL Network reporter, et al., Jeffrey joins us now, number two. Top of our number three, the head football coach at Washington State, Kirby Moore, who happens to be the younger brother of Kellen Moore, who happened to coach with my guy, Coach Drink, in Missouri.
4: More.
0: And I like Washington State, so we'll do that. Alvy's Week That Was coming up in hour number three. There may even be an ATP today. You know what else today is? This is not the adversity that I was speaking of. Hey, do me a favor. If you hit our YouTube channel, can you hit subscribe and then ring that bell? The other bit of news today is Nick's final day on the program. So I'm not saying that that's not the adversity I speak of. Oh, hey, Nick. Way to post a picture of yourself, bro. Oh, with the martini. Is that the best martini in L.A.? Okay. Then I'll take that. Dude, I'll take that all day long over your shower beer. Today is Nick's last day, so hence the sad music, but we're happy for Nick. As it turns out, Nick was here about a year and a half. Great XR4TIer, total pro, got himself another opportunity. So we're very happy for him. Sad to lose him, but very happy for him. But that is not the adversity. But the adversity is attached to that. Anyway, 7 minutes of nonsense. Let's get into it. So what I was going to do, not that. It's part of the adversity. The adversity led me down that road. No, what I was going to do today, with all kinds of reaction to all kinds of preseason football, would start right then and there. However, then I remembered something about all that preseason action. It doesn't actually mean jack. It's glorified practice. It's mostly not even the dudes who are going to actually play on Sundays. We know this. Now, I understand people are excited, but overreacting to preseason games is still as pointless and as idiotic as it's always been. But again, I understand that people are excited. I'm also geeked. I get that we're a bunch of junkies and fiends, and we're tweaking, and we're jonesing while we await our next legitimate football fix. We all need some real games. I get it. Real games that count. I'm right there with you. But these games don't count. We need the real games. We all need them. But nobody more so than Mike Vrabel and the Patriots. Hey, by the way, Vrabes, happy birthday, bud. The big 5-1. And dude, what a year it's been for you, right? I'm talking about the Super Bowl, of course. Remember that? Remember when Vrabel took the Patriots to the Super Bowl in his first year as their head coach? Yet neither do I. For some reason, all I can remember is the smut faucet. And my memory does not go back any further than that faucet. For some reason, the only images in my head right now when I think of this guy or that dimly lit New York City bar, that blackjack table at that casino, the walk down that long dock to the pregnant love boat, and of course, the balcony and the couples resort in Arizona and the hot tub at that same resort. Somehow, I just try as I may, I can't seem to access the image of the dude prowling the sidelines of the Super Bowl in February. And I'm sure I'm not the only one. Which brings me back to my first point. We all miss football, but nobody needs real football games that actually count more than Mike Vrabel and the Patriots. And obviously his boss, Bob Kraft, is aware of this because Bob tried his very hardest to cheer Vrabes up on his birthday, which wasn't awkward or cringy at all. I mean, what a fail, as you're about to find out. See, it wasn't just Kraft trying to go above and beyond for the birthday boy. There was a second noteworthy person who showed up in Foxborough today. See if you can spot this person in this video of the team singing happy birthday to Vrabes.

0: They're bringing grandmas in?
1: I did this. We can't pet patriotism. It charges too much, but happy birthday. Thank you so much.
0: What? Why was that grandma rocking that Pat the Patriot suit? Holy crap, Bob. A field trip for the entire organization to Orchids of Asia would have been a better and less offensive idea than that. First of all, that would have been way better. You know what would have been way better? If Pat Patriot ripped off his head and it was Diana Russini underneath there. Now, that would have been a real birthday surprise for Braves. You want to cheer the coach up? That's how you cheer the coach up. Dude, was that really Bon Jovi? I barely recognize the dude. Why does Bon Jovi look almost exactly like Bob Kraft now? Of course they had to flash a Bon Jovi graphic up there for the players so they could understand who the old lady in the Pat Patriot costume was. Even I wasn't sure at first. Players must have been like, is that Bob's mom? Is that Bob's sister? I gotta say, really missed an opportunity there, Bon Jovi. Because it would have been so epic if right when he ripped off that head, the chorus of Have a Nice Day dropped in. That would have been awesome. I mean, go ahead and produce that thing up a little bit. That would have been that hard. The second he ripped that head off, just bam, right into the chorus. Have a nice day.
2: Have a nice day.
0: He yells at Vrabes, for you I did this. For you I did this. And I'm sure Vrabes was looking at him like, why, bro? I've gone through a few things. I'm still in it. But man, this is awkward. Really awkward and not making it better.
3: Alright, I'm good, but
0: bro, this might actually be more awkward. These 5 seconds might be more awkward than me being caught in a 5-year affair with that NFL insider. I mean, he's pretty random, sort of. But not really, because I know he's a Patriots fan and a buddy of Bob Kraft's, but it's still goofy as hell. Goofy as hell that he flew in for the day to dress up as Pat Patriot to cheer up Mike Vrabel. He's not an 8-year-old whose dog just died. He got caught running around on his wife for a half a decade with a national NFL insider. We don't need to treat Vrabel like a make-a-wish kid. And if you were going to do that, at least roll out somebody contemporary and relevant for your little stunt. Instead of the guy who wrote, have a nice day.
2: Have a nice day.
0: I'll have a cup of coffee.
2: Have a nice day.
0: Come here often.
2: Have a nice day.
0: Good weather we're having.
2: Have
0: and by the
2: nice
0: way, I can't wait for the follow-up to that song. Have a nice affair. Which is Bon Jovi singing Have a Nice Day over the adultery alarm.
4: My wife
0: went to
4: my home.
0: Whoa. I mean, even if Bon Jovi had shown up in Foxborough with a brand new single, it probably wouldn't have been very fresh or very good. I mean, after all, last we saw Bon Jovi, he was writing Have a Nice Day. Does it get any more trite than that? But anyway, at least it would have been new. And maybe cool. If this was playing when Bon Jovi ripped the mascot head off, it would have been straight fire. Didn't even have to be Have a Nice Affair either. He has a lot of other options, like he gives

0: just across the board. BJ?
1: Wow.
0: But hey, at least don't give them this much. At least this stunt is better than bringing a puppy up to the podium. Bon Jovi might be old and washed, but at least that optic is a lot less cringe than Vrabel trying to hide behind a puppy on the first day of training camp. I can give the Patriots that much. Even if this clip does kind of feel like Bob Kraft turning the Patriots into the lamest version ever of the Masked Singer, right? It's actually like Kraft is turning the Patriots into the Washed Singer. Yo, Bob, why not keep it up? You already cracked the door open. The door's already open. You should do this every single week. Bring in another washed rocker to slip on the Pat the Patriot costume, and then show up in a team meeting, and then rip the head off and surprise everybody while everybody tries to guess who the hell it is. Hashtag content, am I right? Next week, they can slam Pat's head over Nickelback. And then Nickelback can rip the head off. And then the week after that, Coldplay can do it. And then after that, they can go find Huey Lewis, wherever he is. And then you can really shock everybody by mixing it up one week and having Diana under the costume. That'd break the entire internet. That would break the entire planet in two, I think. Never mind the internet. I mean the actual physical planet. Of course, doing that would contradict all of these obvious efforts to distract us from the entire Russini scandal and make us forget and move on. That's the goal, right? Unfortunately, nothing is going to make us forget or move on until there are some real football games to react to. There is no grandma-looking has-been rocker that can help Vrabel out of this situation. That dude just needs week one. We all need week one, but nobody more than that dude. Nice try,
1: Vrabel. Wow.
0: Swing and a miss.
2: My wife went to my phone.
3: Consider that a divorce.
0: You know how they always say that couples, as they grow older, in the end they look like each other? Like I need somebody to explain that to me, how that works actually, from a chemistry standpoint. But it's true. I've seen couples that when they were married, they didn't really look alike. Yet in the end, they look almost identical. I just didn't know what happened to owners and their favorite rockers. That's weird to me. All right, tough decision where to start, but I had to start there after I saw that. That was not my plan. When I rolled in this morning, that was not my plan. I thought that I would react off those meaningless games last night. And I will react off those meaningless games a little bit later on, just not off the very top. You know what, Raider fan? I know you don't think that was meaningless. Our dude, Fernando, that freaking nerd is the coolest nerd I've ever met. That I've never met, actually. Man, I wish I could meet him. I've got lots of thoughts on Nando and his act last night. On top of that, lots of Friday-type topics that I'll get to. Some quick hitting, some more longer form. I want to talk about the Chargers. Man, Jim Harbaugh is still doing it. He did it again. He called Justin Herbert the best quarterback he's ever seen. Dude, I get it. Like, you attack every single day with an enthusiasm unknown to mankind. I get it. It's part of the job, actually. You're supposed to be inherently positive, even over the top positive. I get it. Dude, you really need to stop saying that Justin Herbert is the best quarterback ever, at least until he wins his first playoff game. But Harbaugh keeps saying it over and over again with a straight face, like he believes it. Because I know he doesn't need to say it to pump Herbert up, because I know Herbert's not hurting for confidence. So there's no way Harbaugh would say that unless he meant that. Jim, you played the position in the NFL at a really high level for like 15 years. You know that position. So why do you keep saying that's the best quarterback you've ever seen? I mean, I love this guy, but is Omarion Hampton the best running back you've ever seen? Damn, Jim. Chargers need a year. They all need it. And he needs to stop saying that. 1-800-636-8686 is your telephone number. If you want to use that, go right ahead. I'm paying for those lines. Actually, I am. Me. The bills come to me. So use the line so I'm not paying for nothing. I've got to pay no matter what. Or hit me up on X at Jim Rome, or email me at Rome, R-O-M-E, at haveatake.com, or just get to our chat. 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

0: 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It's time to ask the pros. 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
0: 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Use the hashtag AskThePros on X. Listen later on, and either I or one of the crew will answer one of your questions, perhaps. 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All right, so we are open in hour number one. I went long, I went deep, I went heavy on the open, so let me get you some reaction. Off the chat, and again, I'm not playing favorites. Chat is just coming in aggressively and quickly. SP11282, quote, who's aging out harder, Bon Jovi or Silk Bra?
2: Bra.
0: Bra. You got to admit, bra is pretty funny. JB and Bugaha. Whoa! I'm halfway there. Signed Bob K. During his stress relief at the parlor. That's the problem. I used all your jokes, didn't I? Not that one. Daniel Primo. I thought it was going to be bacon under there. That's interesting. Like I said, it's like the washed, masked singer. But bacon, it was never going to be bacon. Bacon clearly wants nothing to do with the Patriots anymore. You know, maybe that wound will heal at some point. Maybe it won't. It just seems like Bacon wants nothing to do with them. They seem like they want nothing to do with Belichick. It's like they're all divorced. There's like all these divorces going on, and they're irreconcilable. Nobody's speaking.
2: Divorce.
0: Nobody's in a thread. Nobody's picking the other guy up. They don't seem like they want anything to do with each other at all. Sal and Crabchester, how did they get one of the Golden Girls under that Pat the Patriot head?
3: Thank you for being a friend.
0: Travel. It's a side beef I have.
3: Back again. Your heart
0: is it Lifetime?
3: True.
0: What You're network has that? Why is it that they go with that block of the Golden Girls late at night when I just want to watch Frasier for a few minutes before I go to bed? I hate that so much. Nothing against you old ladies, but yeah, actually, everything against you old ladies. I hate that show. Frasier still makes me laugh. And I'm not asking for a lot. Like, I'm not posting up for 90 minutes to watch three episodes of Frasier that I've already seen five times. I just need something to dial down a little bit before I go to bed. Why do you need a block? A block. I mean, if you want to air those old bags, go right ahead. But why do I need a block of like six or eight or 10 of them in a row? Like, when I look at my guide, my DirecTV guide, it's all the way across the screen. It probably goes on all night, right? Is that like a 24/7 thing?
3: Thank you for being
0: anyway, that just kind of set me off, too. Thanks, Sal. Thanks for nothing. V and the fee. I'm not reading that, V. V, I would say too aggressive, but it's not even too aggressive. It's just, it belongs in the chat, V. It's going to stay where it belongs, V, in the chat. I'm not censoring all you nuts in the chat. In fact, you're all getting more and more empowered and more entitled and more aggressive and more likely to get me taken off the air if I read what you do there. So, V, that will stay in the chat where it belongs. King Shark 49, the whole off-season affair gave new meaning to Hard Knocks. Good one, King Shark. That was Alvy saying that, not me, but me too. Tech Sump Show, quote, the adultery alarm is a very close second to the fat alarm. IMO. I don't know. Why don't we just decide right now? Which does it better? Here is the fat alarm, which I never thought that we would ever need. I'm not even sure why we need it. That's good. That's really good. All right, there's that.
4: Fat boy. I'm pretty not fat.
0: Fat. Albie, is this all the same alarm, or have you mashed in multiple fat alarms into one? Albie says there's actually four fat alarms. I mean, Albie, to be honest, it's hard for me to justify one fat alarm. Why do we have four?
2: Fat.
0: One is technically an announcement, and three are alarms. So anybody wants to come at me and say it's inappropriate to have four fat alarms, we actually only have three. Now, you might ask, why do you need one? To which I would respond, that's a good question. All right, so that's the fat alarms, plural. What's better, that or the adultery alarm?
4: My wife went to my phone.
5: Go fetch with me.
6: Consider that a divorce. Ooh. Trying to pull me out on the dance floor.
7: Have you ever been on a boat that's sinking?
5: Fetch with me.
4: My wife went to my phone.
0: Topically,
6: consider that a divorce.
0: I like the notion of an adultery alarm better, but I think the fat alarm is funnier. Not that I'm laughing at anybody who's fat. Just the alarm that we have to play when we encounter fat. Did I get fat? And by the way, part of the adversity that I endured this morning has everything to do with fat. Hit me with the alarm, Albie. I'll wear it. Because I'm wearing it.
2: Fat ass.
0: That's for you, Rome.
8: Fat ass.
0: Yes, somebody brought in copious amounts of crack or sugar to send off Nick. What? Thanks, Nick. Great job. Was not enough. We had to bring in the crack. Couldn't give that dude a pat on the back and a shake of his hand.
9: Crack is whack.
0: Crack is whack. And whoever brought it is whack. And whoever put it on my desk is even more whack. Oh, really, Rome? To quote Jocko, do you not have stronger will than a donut? Did that donut jump into your pie hole by itself?
10: Donuts are sugar-coated lies. That's all they are.
0: I know, Jocko. I know. And World of One, quote, the more fat alarms, the better. Darren, quote, super chat.
11: More.
0: The Moob alarm. Look at Darren. Darren's obsessed. These are all super chats. War the Moob alarm. Second, Rome, how about a deck of moobs? Third, all super chats. Hey, Dodger Jim, Brewers beat the Dodgers. Hey, Brewer Darren, I'm more than aware. I'm going to get there. I'm going to get to that cockfighting, gas can wielding, pyromaniac Edwin Diaz soon enough. I will get there. I am more than aware that the Dodgers lost. Ida Bell Prod, the rare yearly sidecar donuts. It's so good.
12: Donuts.
0: Bro. Isabel, now I know where they came from. Izzy brought them.
12: Donuts.
0: Damn, Isabel. She's in chat. She's in the XCR. She brought the crack. Now she's mocking me with it in chat. Isabel, least you could do is go super chat on that. Yeah, they hit so good. They hit so good as in they nearly took me out. I was afraid that Tom was going to come in the office and find me lying on the ground with not, frankly, a Glock. Not me on the ground with a pistol laying next to me and me out. But me laying on the ground with a half-eaten bear claw lying next to me out. With the line of chalk around me and a note. I just couldn't take anymore. I'd had enough of the chat. I've had enough of the chat. I cannot go any further. There I am lying on the floor with a half-eaten... It's crack. Because obviously that donut was laced with fentanyl or something. I'm lying on the floor, out, dead, half-eaten donut next to me, and a farewell note saying goodbye to everybody close to me and saying, I've had enough of the chat, I can't go on. And Chalk had to come in and pull the sheet over me as authorities investigated and wanted to find out who sold me the crack. All of this transpired this morning.
5: Why?
0: You're going away, Izzy, for a long time. Why? Why? You'll be eligible for parole in 25 to life. Crack is whack. Hey, I think y'all know me well enough to know. These are issues I deal with at home, but never at work. Never at work. I never have an issue with that sort of thing at work, but I did today, damn it. It's my man, John, in New York. Bon Jovi looks exactly like Martha Washington. That's a 10 on the awkward scale. Holy cringe.
9: Awkward.
0: That's why he's John in New York, man. That's why he's my brother. John did one of the greatest turns in the history of this program. I will never not be extremely proud of John. Like, I already love John. I always love John. But John did something one day on the program where he just went full-on gangster. Like, nobody ever seen it or heard it. And we're like, holy crap, John. And then he's never been seen the same. He's never been the same. All right, when we come back.
13: Drizzle, what's up?
14: Roman Rome, what's happening, partner?
13: What's
14: How you
13: up,
14: doing,
13: dude?
14: Roman? Nothing much, Roman Rome. I can't call it Maine. But yo, Roman Rome, I want to start the new year out right. And because I lied about my name and I self-glossed myself, I'd like to do the right thing, Roman Rome. I don't want them to say my name. What I'd like you to do, Jim, is take my golden ticket. Now, Jim. Take my golden ticket.
0: If you're watching me on TV,
15: I'm just losing it.
0: Why we ran him.
15: Like,
0: it was some of the best calls ever.
13: Bad.
0: I always look back at some of these things like, what were we doing? And did we ever hear from Drizzle ever again after that? I'm not sure we did. Even James Kelly, like the great, great, great cynic of the show. He loves the show. Even James Kelly... More than me, even, could not believe that John did Drizzle Valley like that. That was one of James Kelly's favorite moments ever.
15: Winthrop.
0: James Kelly doesn't have... Like, what James Kelly loves, he loves. He just doesn't love that many things. Just the Shanahans, himself, and how John did Drizzle that day. Here's a question. Rome. Did you attain diabetes?
16: Diabetes.
0: I'm assuming, not to make light of the beatus or
17: diabetes.
0: The
17: hip.
0: If I'm kind of nubbing around here on Monday, on my calves, then you'll know that I attained the beatus. Maybe. I don't know. It was a pretty big donut. And damn, I had a plan. Man, like Mike Tyson famously said, everybody's got a plan until somebody jams a donut in your face. I had a plan this morning. I was going to get that workout in before the early dinner, try to clean up what has been a pretty poor week of consumption. And then Isabel, man. Look at him. There's still a couple left. Why not just finish the job, right? Those are big-ass rocks of crack. Why don't you slam that into a glass, Deke? Fire that up. Hey, Tommy, you're kind of a nerd. Don't you have a beaker in the back that we can put to good use? I could blast rails donuts of that chocolate donut.
18: Yeah, Albie, I don't want
0: I don't want the aforementioned monkeys to call up KTK and say, is Rome okay? Because I'll give you the answer. Ask me directly. Don't ask my manager and my consigliere, I should say. Don't ask him. Ask me directly. I'm right here. I'm not hard to find. Is here Rome okay? No. No. No. That's the whole point of this. I smashed that donut before the show. I don't ever do that. That's why this is going the way it's going. All right. When we come back, it's going to be a shorter segment, but I do want to talk about some of the action we saw last night. Raider fan, let's get into this. I have lots of thoughts about Fernando. Now, everybody does, so what am I going to do with this that's different than what everybody else is saying? Wait and find out. On top of that, I do want to talk about the Chargers. I do want to talk about the other aforementioned topic, Edwin Diaz. Edwin, take those trumpets and put them where the sun don't shine, man. I'm mad. And I'm mad for a lot of reasons. If we can't take this guy's job because Doc Roberts, my guy, my favorite dude, Doc, is already saying, no, that's my guy. That's my guy. He's closing. If you're not taking this guy's job, can we at least rip his stupid horns? Bro, those horns are fine when you're coming out and doing your job and getting three outs and protecting leads and slamming the door shut and closing games and earning that dough. But how stupid do those trumpets sound when you get lit up every single time you get up on that bump?
5: So
0: if anything, can we at least take the trumpets? If we can't take the baseball. Okay, fine. Fine, Albie. It's your show, Albie. Go ahead. You can have it.
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1: So when I ask a question, be it rhetorical or not, usually Stucknut is here to answer it, and he is. And Stucknut Radio in chat. I had asked a question, did we ever hear from Drizzle ever again after John dropped that nuclear warhead on him? Stucknut writes, Drizzle responded a week after John's call. Then again a week later, neither went well. Advantage John. I don't want to call it a heel turn, but it really was one of the greatest turns ever in the history of the program. It was a brilliant phone call. They came out of nowhere. And again, I didn't need that call from John for me to already have John's back. But man, my respect, his clout jungle-wide just went way up after that. Radiation Level OK asks or says, hey Jim, can we get a reset of the law of diminishing returns as it pertains to donuts? Very, very, very simple concept. You have a donut. The donuts crack. The donuts crack because sugar is crack. You have that donut, and it hits the bloodstream, and you're like, wow. Dude, I'm high as a kite. That is the best thing ever. I'm so high. So what do you do when you're that high? You want to maintain that high. So you have another donut, and then it's good, but for some strange reason, it's not nearly as good. Strange reason being, it's a freaking donut. You've already ingested like 500 or 900 calories. So you have that second donut, and you're like, man, that doesn't feel as good as the first one. I'm chasing a high now. I want that feeling of that first one. And the second one didn't give me that feeling. I think I'll have a third. And then by the time you have a third, you're puking all over yourself. The law of diminishing returns. It's just as it sounds. The law of diminishing returns. The returns are diminishing. You're chasing.
2: No, no, please.
1: First one's incredible. Second one's good, but not great. And the third one is you're puking and crapping all over yourself. Haunted Horse. Rome needs to go to Wisco for 2 weeks to lose the weight that he gained at the office. Yes. Exactly. Well said. I probably would eat cleaner in Wisco than I had this morning at the office. Scott DJ writes, remember when there was supposed to be a battle between Padres and Dodger closer? Ha! What a joke as Mason Miller blows the doors off Edwin Rooster Diaz. Actually, Scott, respectfully, no, I don't remember that. I don't remember anybody saying that. I don't remember anybody other than you saying, Mason Miller's going to be better. Yeah, we know, Scott. We knew that even before the Rooster showed up like the Rooster. I just assumed that he would not have a higher ERA than games he appeared in. That much I assumed. But I never thought he'd be better than Mason Miller. So no, I don't remember that. Hour two, coming up next.
0: This is Westwood One Sports.
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0: So we move into hour number two. It is the Jim Rome Show presented by my pals at FanDuel. I give much thanks to them. All right, so like a couple of ships passing in the night. Nick has 1 foot out the door. And somewhere overseas on his way back, probably 40,000 feet up, is none other than Rizzler Fan 9000, a.k.a. Lorno. Porno Lorno. Hey, Lorno, what up? He's actually hitting us up on chat. Lorne's had 2 weeks off. Lorne went overseas. Quote, my plane is being met with disturbance. I bought plane Wi-Fi to tell you all that. If I die, I nominate V in the fee as head of the XCR. Goodbye. Goodbye, Albie. You did not just play John Denver. Dude, that's not cool. Not only is that bad form, that's bad karma. So, Lauren, I have a question. Goodbye, as in goodbye, I'm signing off for now? Or goodbye, goodbye? That's ominous, bro, and not amusing. All right, so you nominate V. There he is. Porno Lorno. So you nominate V. Nick already said this week when I had him on and I mentioned that this would be his final week that he thinks that V is the GOAT. Y'all in the XCR love V. Listen, V is a rare jungle talent when it comes to content. He's also extremely reckless and over the top. And obnoxious, honestly. And crass. And much better than the way he presents. He could do better. He just chooses not to. How do I know? I've seen him at the peak of his powers. I've seen the best of his best. I've seen the best version of V. That was on the day of the smack off when he nearly ripped it. Nearly ripped it. It's just the other 250 some odd days that he shows up. So would I really trust V inside this building, inside that studio over there that runs the video op? Yeah, I don't think. I appreciate you nominating him, Lorne, and let's hope we get that plane down safely. And I don't mean that as a metaphor, I mean really. In fact, dude, the second your wheel's down, you hit me and let me know you're all right, so I know that I'm going to see you on Monday. There's V. Lorne, by the way, if there's any issue up in the air, go bang on that cockpit right now. I've seen what you can do, Lorne. I've seen you put together studios in closets. All right? You are a modern-day MacGyver. You're too young to know who that is. Look it up. I'll never forget the day I interviewed MacGyver on Talk 2. I'm like, yo, bro, if this studio were to go down and we were to lose all of our power. No, MacGyver came in studio. It might have even been the day, the actor MacGyver, and MacGyver was like the biggest thing in the world because MacGyver could just fix anything on the fly. It might have been even on a day where I had Wayne Gretzky in studio, I really believe, because we used to double up on guests on Talk 2. I had MacGyver in studio, and then I said something really lame, Lee Evans-ish, like, yo, bro, if this studio power were to go out, and I were to give you a paperclip and, I don't know, some matches, could you get us back on the air? And he's just deadpan. He's like, is it, like, he gave me this look like, what, is that funny? Are you funny? Funny TV guy who I've never heard of? I'm like, bro, MacGyver, lighten up, dude. That's kind of what your shtick is. That's your brand, dude. That's your entire brand. That's what you do, dude. You fix bleep. When bleep goes to hell, you fix it. That's why I made a little joke, a little icebreaker. Dude, it was ice cold. So anyway, Lauren, when your wheel's down, please let me know. Hit me up in chat. Hit me up on my iMessage. Just let me know. Email me. Because I don't want to hear goodbye. One, I don't want you to leave this planet. Number two, I don't want you to leave this planet the day that Nick's leaving the show. It's too many goodbyes in one shot. You do that. In fact, you know what, Lauren? By the way, hit me up once an hour until you get down, so I know. Because I appreciate your nomination. No, I don't. V's not getting your job. And by the way, Isabel, neither are you after you brought me that fentanyl-laced donut.
1: Donuts. Donuts. Donuts.
0: Oh, well, look who's here. V and the Fee. Thanks for the job offer, Jim. Can we just hold up right there? Nobody offered you a job, V. Get that off my screen, Nick. I wasn't going to read that. Thanks for the job offer, Jim. Jim, I did not offer you a job, V. Lorne nominated you in the event that something happens to his airplane. Thanks for the job offer, Jim. I gladly accept. I'll make sure the job turns to gold. And no, that's not an R. Kelly joke. I know that would get you pissed. You see, V, you can't help yourself, can you? Brad from Redding's in. Hey, Jim, did you just say you had a bear claw? Please. That's nothing. We will be providing lunch today for old time's sake. Yours, Domino's. Hey, Avi, you there? You remember Domino's Friday, Avi? Are you even listening, Avi? Why are you like, what?
2: I can't hear. Hang on. Hey, Jim.
0: Avi, why do you look so stunned that I just addressed you? I've never seen such panic in my life.
2: I was looking for, I'm a little bit behind. I just found the MacGyver theme song, and then you went to this. I'm trying to, I try to stay ahead
0: bro,
2: of you.
0: Bro, you're usually were in lockstep.
2: Yeah.
0: Sometimes you're ahead
2: going all
0: of
2: over
0: me.
2: The place
0: bro,
2: right
0: let's be honest. You're looking for drops on things that I referenced yesterday. Like, today is Friday, and you're playing Wednesday's drops.
2: You're
0: if
2: at
0: we're
2: a whole
0: real.
2: Other speed right now. It could be the bear, it could be the apple fritter.
0: Am I playing the game too fast for you today?
2: You're way too, you need to dial it down. Maybe we should get you some decaf or something. I don't know.
0: You know I'm not doing that. Bro, let's not confuse me playing the game faster than I normally do with you being like slackjaw. Like, bro, today's Friday, not Wednesday. Anyway, what I was going to say, this guy referenced Domino's Friday. Remember Domino's Friday? Were we younger? How is it? Or did I not actually partake?
2: So, yeah, every Friday, a Domino's delivery guy would ring the doorbell. Let me get a doorbell. Let's play.
0: You don't have to enunciate it or speak it into existence. So, you can just push the button.
2: So the Domino's guy, and it was always a different guy, and they would always just kind of come in like, "Where the hell am I?" They would have no idea. It was like,
0: now, first of all, it was a sponsorship, so that's why we were not ordering pizza every Friday around here.
2: Yeah, we didn't,
0: like radio guys
2: we didn't
0: do.
2: Go to
0: it
2: the
0: was
2: app.
0: A sponsorship.
2: Right. So
0: they gave it to us.
2: They would come and they would just bring like pizza and pastas
0: and
2: hot sandwiches and the I believe it was a lava cake. Let me ask Stu if that what that was.
3: How many pieces of pizza, how many cinnamon sticks, how much pasta, and how much lava cake?
2: Lava cake.
4: I've already gone through 5 pieces of pizza. I had a couple bites of one of the Italian sandwiches.
3: How'd that go?
4: That was excellent. And then the cinnamon sticks.
3: Are you not confusing a couple of bites with a couple of Sandos?
4: Yeah. But the Cinnasticks, I can't get enough of this. I'm hoping they bring us 10 next time.
2: And you know what? They would. They'd bring a lot. It wasn't. They,
0: oh, whatever
2: the
0: we
2: would
0: wanted.
2: Like have a forklift for our food. Good times.
0: Good times. We were younger. We metabolized things a little bit differently back then. I've just always made it a policy. I eat as little as I possibly can at work, and never during the show, ever. I've never understood that. You see some shows, people have food across their desk as hosts and drinks, and I've never understood that.
2: Having said all that, you know, Domino's, you know, we could run that back, just heads up. It was awesome. Talk to Craig. I don't know who.
0: Are you looking at me with
2: there
0: that?
2: Someone who should they call?
0: Who are you looking at when you're addressing
2: who
0: that?
2: They call?
0: Who's that addressed to?
2: I feel a Domino's store manager saying, hey, we should get on this. Like,
0: I don't.
2: Yeah, just email the show, Rome at Have a Take, or just go on YouTube chat. There's a, you could become a distinguished member and get on there and, yeah.
0: And bring us food.
2: We'll work this out. Thanks, Jim.
0: I think, no. Thank you for nothing at all. One sizable donut.
5: Thank you.
0: Damn near killed me. As I mentioned, Tom's like, hit me up on GChat, hit me up on GChat, and he's not getting any kind of reaction. So Tommy's like, does Jim have a Zoom call this morning? Is Jim, I better go do a wellness check on our host 5 feet away because he's not responding to GChat. And I was literally on the floor with a half-eaten donut next to me and a note saying goodbye and pointing the finger at chat. And whoever gave me that donut, no, we're not running back Domino's or any pizza for that matter on Fridays. I don't eat at work. You know my deal. How many times have we gone through this? I have 8 almonds at 9 a.m. I have the perfect bar at 10 a.m. I generally do not eat again after that. That's why there are lots of poor choices made at night in my house. But I don't eat at work. Tommy eats next to nothing at work. I don't eat much at work. By the way, almost all of us eat nothing at work. I see Lauren order some food. That comes in through the door. Anyway, no. We're not going pizza on Fridays. We're not going to run that back. 2 hams, $20. Vance Mack is moving at the speed of chat. All right, here's the other thing. You might all of you seem to think that it's the donut. It's not even like he's on meth, he's on crack, he's on smack. It's the donut. Speed, meth, speed, crank, crank, crank, crank. So I said to Tom when I had that donut, I'm like, dude, such a bad decision, such a bad choice. And Tom, what was the phrase you used? We have 30 minutes to metabolize. I don't know what it was. I'm like, bro, you can give me 30 hours. You can give me 30. Ray, he said, you have 30 minutes to regulate your blood sugar. You will be fine. I'm like, 30 minutes. You can give me 30 hours. You might even give me 30 days. And I'm not sure I can regulate the amount of blood sugar or the sugar that's coursing through my blood right now. Don't blame it on the donut. That's not why I'm moving at the speed of chat. I'm just hyped up. I'm just angry and hyped. Rome's burner, quote, Rome's got that Ms. Velo today. He keeps this up, he will reach V levels. Nah. Anthony Anderson, 8952. That box of sugar-coated lies should come with a defibrillator.
5: Coated lies, that's all they are.
0: I mean, dude, it's seriously. It's so intense, I can't even say the word. It should. It absolutely should. We should just have one around here anyway. You know how they do it at like all basketball games, just in case? We should have one in the studio, just in case. Just in case Rome runs into another bear claw or camera. All right, when we come back. Man, see, I'm missing my breaks now, even worse than normal. Jeffrey Chidiha joins me. That's next. Stay tuned. If you ride, you already know. It only takes a second for things to go wrong out there. What a lot of riders don't realize is it only takes that one drink to change your entire life. Alcohol slows your reaction time, throws off your balance, gives you a false sense of confidence. 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
7: There's still two QB battles ongoing. In Cleveland, it's Deshaun Watson or Shedeur Sanders. And Atlanta's between Tua Tagovailoa or Michael Penix Jr. When the starter's named, we'll let you know. Westwood One Sports.
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0: honest. Normally it's what I do, but I really don't feel like forming any engagement right now. You know where to find me. Just pick a platform. I'm not hard to find. Right now, however, we are joined by a very good friend of the program. He is an NFL Network reporter. He is also an NFL.com senior writer, co-host of the Red, Gold, and Bold podcast, which focuses on the Kansas City Chiefs. I'm talking about my dude, Jeffrey Chidiha. Jeffrey, my brother, what's going on? How you doing, dude?
1: I'm doing well, my man. How you doing?
0: Good, good. Really good to see you. I appreciate you. Always great to have you on. Listen, let me jump right into this. You have been all over the Chiefs covering their camp. They are in a place, Jeffrey, where they have not been in a long time looking to rebound from a 6-win season. They missed the playoffs last year. So since you've been there, how would you describe the vibe and the energy?
1: Well, I think they have a lot of determination right now, Jim, because of what you just said. They are not used to being in this position, having a long offseason, no playoffs, a lot of time to think about where they stand, people talking about them potentially declining and Patrick Mahomes not being what he used to be. So a lot of motivation, a lot of determination, and really the sense that they know that if they want to rebound from what last year was, they got to have a lot of guys with a lot of question marks around them step up. And that starts with the quarterback as well, with that knee injury.
0: All right, so why don't we stay right there for a minute. So Patrick Mahomes has been saying all the right things about how that knee feels after last year's season-ending injury. How has he looked to you in practice?
1: He's looked good. You know, he has those moments where he has that big brace on. He's fiddling with it and fussing with it, trying to get it just right because it's hot. He's sweating. It moves around a lot. But in terms of just the things he's been able to do on the field, you're seeing a lot of what you used to see from him. He's really worked on his footwork, trying to make sure that he's getting that down, that he's trying to make more plays from the pocket. He's testing himself with his mobility. And the good thing about him is that he's been very honest with himself and the public about this process, that he knows he's got to hit certain checkpoints. One of those was being able to be cleared for training camp. Another one was being able to go through full pad practices, and now we'll see. I don't know how much he'll play in the preseason, if at all, but the next step is getting out there with real guys out there who want to hurt you. But I think so far, he's looked pretty good.
0: You know, I was going to say that. I think that everything you hear is he really has, as you might imagine, he's attacked that process. He's attacked the rehab process, as you'd expect. But having been around this thing long like you have, Jeffrey, and you and I both know this, guys never know until they get that one good shot. They have to get that one good shot to know how they respond and like, all right, I'm good, I'm fine. What do you think? Once he gets to that phase, do you think that he will adjust his style of play in any way to try to minimize the risk of injury again, or does he just know one way?
1: Oh, I think he's thinking about that right now. What's he going to have to do to make sure he stays safe, but also be as close to Patrick Mahomes as he can be? And I'll give you two examples. One goes back to training camp earlier about a week ago, and he was trying to make a play where Peter Woods, young rookie defensive tackle, was chasing him out of the pocket, and he was trying to get to the sideline, and he realized he couldn't beat Woods there, and he stopped and just threw the ball out of bounds. And when he was asked about that moment, he said he realized that he didn't have the speed at that moment to beat a young, talented defensive lineman. And so he's got to figure out if he can do that in games or if he needs to throw the football away faster. But the other point I want to reference is goes back to 2019 when he had a dislocated knee, and when he came back after a couple games on the sidelines, he said he made a play against the Tennessee Titans where he was running, escaped the pocket, and jumped to throw a pass and completed it. And everybody was raving about the play. And he said he only jumped because he was worrying about his knee getting hurt. And he wanted to get out of that situation as fast as possible. So I think you'll see a combination of those kinds of moments this season where he's trying to push it and be competitive, but then also realizing I got to make sure I protect myself out here as well.
0: No doubt. Jeffrey Chidiha joining us. So, Jeffrey, the team takes a big swing in free agency in signing Kenneth Walker III. How much do you expect the addition of the Super Bowl MVP to transform that offense, given that Andy Reid has not had a 1,000-yard rusher since 2017?
1: Yeah, it's been a while, and Andy Reid's had that question asked to him so many times, he's probably sick of hearing it. But to his credit, Andy Reid has really tried to instill more of a running mentality throughout training camp. You're seeing them run more plays, run more rushing plays. And even Steve Spagnuolo, the defensive coordinator, talked about how he wants his defenders to get more used to that, be more physical when those plays come around. But ultimately, Kenneth Walker is here to make Patrick Mahomes' life easier. You know, they did not have a good run game the last couple of years. You saw the impact that had on him. They relied heavily on run pass options, a lot of shotgun. They were the highest team in the league as far as throwing the football on first downs. And so getting more into what looks like a type of Kyle Shanahan type offense, Sean McVay style offense, what the Bills are doing with Josh Allen, that's where this team needs to go and able to get Patrick Mahomes to the next level of his career and to get this offense really modernized.
0: We're talking Chiefs football and some NFL. Jeffrey Jadeha joining us once again. Jeffrey, what about Travis Kelce? So he decides to come back for a 14th season. How does he look to you? And then realistically, how much do you think he's got left after a season in which he had his fewest receptions in more than a decade?
1: Well, he looks like a player who is at the end of his career. I mean, he's out there. He's pushing through. It's, you know, people, you've seen the memes on social media looking at his belly and what he's been doing. And I'm sure he doesn't like that part of it. But he had a busy offseason. He had a lot going on, to say the least. But I think Andy Reid has talked about how he's still the kind of player that you got to pull him out of drills, that you want to get him veteran days off and get him rest. He wants to still fight through that and be out there and pushing it. And so I still think that mentality is there. But, Jim, you and I know we're older guys. You can have that mentality, but your body sometimes doesn't want to agree with you. And I imagine there will be some moments during this season where Travis Kelce will experience that. You know, as well as he played, he probably had the best season a 36-year-old tight end could have had in this league. But he still had a couple of big drops in games against the Texans and the Eagles that led to turnovers, that led to losses. And I imagine that at some point, that's going to catch up to him. I will say this. He should contribute, but if he's still their leading receiver, they got a lot of problems on offense.
0: Jeffrey, what do you mean we? What is this we are older guys stuff? I'm an older guy. But okay. What is your regimen? Dude, you have never looked better. Take me through the regimen. What are you doing? How much of this is nutrition? How much of this is moving weight? What is your regimen these days?
1: Oh, bro. I try to listen to people. I try to watch people. I have friends who used to play a lot of pickup basketball, so I got away from that. And I got into swimming. I got a friend of mine who's a trainer who I hang out with 3 times a week. And he does a lot of stuff with me that's, more body weight lifting. I'm not trying to be those guys who are trying to lift 400 pounds on the bench at this point in my life. But, you know, I try to listen. I try to eat right, try to drink less, and try to do the best I can. And so hopefully that works. And like they always say, Jim, black don't crack. So I got that going for me, too.
0: Dude, you got that going for you. You got a lot of things going for you, my guy, and it's working. Yeah. It's working real well for you. So let me ask you this. If the Chiefs stay healthy, they're going to be one of the more improved teams in the league. I think we can go ahead and bank on that. But are they still, do you still view them as a top-tier Super Bowl contender, or are they a slot below that?
1: They're a slot below that, and they could get there. But what I said earlier is that they're relying on a lot of young players and a lot of unknowns to happen for them to get back to that realm. I certainly think they're not going to be a 6-win team. They should be around 10 wins, I think, if everything goes well for themselves. But ultimately, you're asking Mansoor Delane, first-round pick, to play at a high level. You're asking Peter Woods, who I mentioned, to play at a high level. You're asking, you look at their receiving core, Rashee Rice, their best wide receiver, was in jail for 30 days and rehabbing a knee there. Xavier Worthy, their second-best wide receiver, was banged up all last year and then took a step back. You know, Kenneth Walker has never been he's always been a back who played with somebody else in the backfield. Can he be a full 250-carry-plus type back now? Can Travis Kelce do what he's done before? And so all these things are big questions for them to answer. And you look around the AFC, their own division, with the Broncos and the Chargers. You look at the Texans, you look at the Bills, you look at the Ravens trying to bounce back, the Bengals are trying to bounce back. So there's a lot of teams out there who are really good, but those teams also don't have Andy Reid and Patrick Mahomes.
0: All right, so I was going to ask you before you go about the division. So if you've got the Broncos and they won 11 one-score games last year, so kind of hard to imagine them doing that again, maybe, but kind of hard to imagine. Yeah. And then you've got the Chargers, Jeffrey, that everybody's looking at and they've got to get it done. As you look at those two teams, who do you like better coming into the year? If you had to bet on somebody, are you going to bet on Denver or are you going to ride with L.A.?
1: Riding with the Broncos right now. And I don't know why they get so much hate and so much skepticism, because they won 13 games last year and got to the AFC Championship game. They probably would have won, gotten to the Super Bowl if they hadn't lost Bo Nix before that game. And so I look at it like they still have the best defense in the league, arguably. They went and got Jalen Waddle, which was a big addition to help their passing game. Now, if J.K. Dobbins can stay healthy, that'll be critical. But their offensive line is probably the best in the league. And so you're talking about a lot of elites and greats and all this stuff. And Bo Nix should be better with one more year with Sean Payton, a guy who's won a championship. And so I certainly feel like they should still be in the mix to win that division, the front runner. And then the Chargers, certainly what Jim Harbaugh's done in 2 years there is pretty impressive. And what he did last year with those two tackles going down, Rashawn Slater and Joe Alt not being able to play a good part of the season, or all the season really, with Slater. And so that's, you get those guys healthy and you have Justin Herbert doing what he's been doing and Mike McDaniel coming in to help that offense with a more sophisticated run game. I like both of them. I think on paper, both those teams are better than the Chiefs.
0: Hmm. Jeffrey, one last thought, and it's great to have you back. I want to ask you about this, though. I know you've got high expectations for Jaden Daniels this year in Washington. That said, what do you make of all that drama that he and his, quote, family have brought to it the last couple of days regarding LSU allowing his number 5 to be worn by DJ Pickett?
1: Yeah, bad timing. Bad play. I don't even really know how clear the messaging was, because they talked about the NIL and didn't mention the number, but the number is obviously important to him. I don't know why Jaden Daniels cares about what's happening in college football right now. And he's got bigger things to worry about, trying to stay healthy, trying to help the Commanders regain some prominence after their struggles last year. Here was a guy they were talking about potentially being an MVP candidate after his first year when he dominated as a rookie. So he's got to focus more on that stuff. New offensive coordinator, too, over there. And so I would hope that whatever's happening around him with his team and people caring about what's happening at LSU, you're not winning that battle. And let history write itself. And when Joe Burrow's sitting around and just saying, hey, look, they told me it was going to be this, and I don't really worry about it that much anymore, that's a cue that Jaden Daniels should take to do the same thing.
0: Extremely well stated. He is an NFL Network reporter, also an NFL.com senior writer, also the co-host of the Red, Gold, and Bold podcast. Jeffrey Jadiha, my guest. Jeffrey, appreciate you, man. Always good to see you. Thank you very much for another awesome hit, like they all are. Great to see you, my man.
1: Same here, brother. Take care.
0: Be good. Jeffrey Jadiha. Always love Jeffrey. One of my favorite guys in the business. Just such a good dude. Really good at his job, but one of the truly great people in the business. One of my favorite guys. And looks like a million. That whole thing, you know, old guys like us. Look at Jeffrey. Maybe he does military-style workouts with body weight, but he still looks like he can put 400 up. A couple of times. Anyway. All right, so your reaction to it. Hope you liked that as much as I did. And even if you didn't, I still like that a whole lot. Still ahead, I do want to talk about the Chargers. And he mentioned them. He said, I don't understand why the Broncos are getting so much hate. But he likes them both. I want to talk about the Chargers. I want to talk about the Raiders. We got a lot of AFC West going on. I want to talk some Dodgers. Not real happy. Dodger Jim, quote unquote. Not really happy with Rooster Edwin. Bro. The team is not playing well as it is. Rare is the night where they get a lead. They need you to do your job, protect that lead, slam the door shut. The reason you're here, Rooster Man, is because of last year's arsonists. They couldn't get anybody out last year. That's why they scratched that enormous check for you. All right, I don't want to hear those trumpets ever again until you can get 3 consecutive outs, get the hell off the bump, go into the clubhouse with a dub. Believe me, they got plenty of guys there that can dump gasoline over the infield and start flicking lit blue tips around. That's not why they brought you in, and your horns, and your fighting roosters. Come on, man, you got to do better. You have to do better. Listen, I don't want anybody telling me how to do my job. So far be it for me to tell a pro athlete how to do his job, although I've been doing it for 35 years. But far be it for me to do that. I don't want to tell you how to do that, Edwin, because I don't want you telling me how to do my job. But I do have an idea for you. Maybe not so many center cut fastballs. Maybe not so many fastballs right down the middle of the plate. Maybe not so many baseballs put on a tee for the opposition. You could start there. And also, stop having roosters fight each other. But most of all, that. But fewer center cut fastballs. Everybody knows what you're going to do. I know you don't trust that slide piece, but we don't trust you at all. Anytime I see you come in and I hear those trumpets blaring, I'm like, oh, hell no. And then every single time, you don't disappoint me in terms of my expectations. Last night included. This is what happens, and this is what the team gets when you show up in your Dodger uniform in a cockfighting promotion. What did we really expect? What did anybody expect? Especially that cockfighting arena that is almost as nice as Chavez Ravine itself. There's cockfighting SoFi. And my man, you look much happier there than in any moment I've ever seen you in a Dodger uniform. Do better. You need to do a lot better. You can't lose that game last night. Like I said, how is your ERA higher than your number of appearances? Statistically, how is that even possible? Yeah, Brewer fan, I'm well aware of what happened last night. Every Dodger hater in the world, I am well aware of what happened last night. Talking baseball is too. Quote, Edwin Diaz entered the game with a 2-run lead in the ninth. 0.2 innings pitched. 4 hits, 3 earned runs. His season ERA is now 11.57. Oh, I know talking baseball. I saw it. I watched it. Come on, man. All right, when we come back, we are open. Coming up at the top of the hour, the head football coach at Washington State, Kirby Moore. I like his story a lot. That's why we're doing that. Alvy, week that was, hour number 3, ATPs. Also, I want to remind everybody, this is Nick's last day on the program. Nick's last day. Nick had a great year and a half run here, and his mentor, Lorno, is somewhere, man. I don't know where Lorne is. I just know he's like 40. Hey, Lorne, send me a note that you're okay. Chat, Lorne. Get up in the chat. I don't want to hear stories of turbulence and goodbye like you hit us with earlier. I need to know you're okay, Lorne. Hopefully your Wi-Fi still works. Hopefully you're still monitoring these proceedings. All right, all of these things still ahead.
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0: from Southern California, this is the Jim Rome Show on Westwood One.
1: Time to stay on topic. Welcome back. I'm Jim Rome, AFC West. So that noise, do you hear that noise? Whipping up is from the Mojave Desert. If you're watching me right now, you can't hear it. But the radio listeners are hearing it. It is the autumn wind kicking up as Raider fan froths at the mouth over the debut of their new franchise savior. Look, I don't want to tell Raider fan to calm the hell down because Raider fan has been miserable for as long as Raider fan can remember. So if Raider fan wants to overreact to that first preseason game, go right ahead, Raider fan. Blast that autumn wind. Because if there's ever been a time for optimism, it's right now, Raider fan. Especially since your dude, Nando, looked pretty good last night. I mean, he looked like a rookie starting his first game ever, but he did not look lost. He was confident. I thought he spun it pretty well. He took some nice hits. In fact, hits you don't want him to take, but he took some nice licks. And he really should not have, but he completed some passes that he should not have, including threading the needle over the middle of the field and doing so while under center and not coming out of the gun. A big question coming in. All in all, it was exactly what the Raiders wanted to see from their dude on his first trip out. But no, that does not mean there's any quarterback controversy here or the plan is changing at all. Clint Kubiak made that very clear after the game when he said it's, quote, Kirk's job to lose. Kirk's job to lose. Now, to me, I thought that was a really funny way to put it. A funny way to put it because it's really not a question of if, but a matter of when Kirk loses that job. Kirk only has that job to lose that job. In fact, it's not even a competition in any sense. In fact, ask me, not only is it not Kirk's job to lose, it's not even Kirk's job. It's already Fernando's job. Follow me. It's already Fernando's job. Just because he's not starting week one does not mean it's not his job. It is his job. Fernando already won the job. He won the job the second Roger Goodell read his name. So this is all semantics. Of course, we need to go through the paces and can't say that it's not Kirk's job to lose. But, I mean, you have to say it. It's just not accurate. Like, I love Kirk. But you can't lose something that you've never had. You cannot lose something that you've never had, and it became Fernando's job the second he was drafted. Again, just because he's not starting week one does not mean that it's not already his job, because it's already his job. Still, I love the plan. There's no reason to rush that guy out there. I still want him to be in the best spot possible when it's time to play. And I want everybody around him to be in their best spot possible when it's time for him to play. And I am fully aware of the recent number of overall picks, number one overall picks, and how that's all played out. Like, how has that worked out? Take Cam Ward. That was a disaster in his first year. Caleb Williams, not so great his first year. Bryce Young, a disaster in his first year. So if things didn't work out so great for any of them, when you rush them right out there, why would the Raiders want to follow suit, especially when they have a 15-year vet in their house, especially when they have the perfect human being for Fernando to learn from, because they're almost the same human being. One is an old nerd and one is a young nerd. And I mean that as a compliment. I love both those guys. It's not like Fernando doesn't still have a lot to learn. I mean, this dude, everything is like, he's like so wide-eyed, not so much on the field, but just the whole experience. He was even marveling at the fact that he had to drive himself to the stadium for a game last night. That in and of itself blew him away.
2: What time to get to the stadium? For example, I drove to the stadium today, and that was the first time I've ever done that, because usually in college, you just hop on the bus. It's very regimented. So there's a lot more autonomy that you get as an NFL player, a lot more flexibility, and I think that's going to be beneficial in the future.
1: Bro, you are the best. there's a lot more autonomy that you get as an NFL player. What? You're allowed to drive? That kind of autonomy? You're allowed to leave the house and drive yourself somewhere? Even to a game? Yeah, bro, there's a lot more autonomy. Man, only this dude would find that interesting. Like, wow, man. You know what? I drove myself to the game. I can't stress it enough. That is perfect. Perfect for the Raiders and for Vegas. You want this nerding out as much as possible. Look at this quote from earlier this week about the Strip. It's incredible. Dude really said he's treating the Las Vegas Strip like a, quote, haunted house. That's what he told Mike Silver. Quote, it's like when you're a kid. You're trick-or-treating, and there's the haunted house. You're not trying to go over there. End of quote. Like, dude's not even poking his head into a casino. He's just avoiding the entire strip. And to me, not like it's a haunted house, but like it's a crack house. Because to this guy, that's exactly what it is. It's a crack house, the strip, an opiate den. In fact, it's not even like a crack house. It's more like a neighborhood with a crack house on every single lot. That nerd is not about that life. And that's what makes him potentially the best dude ever for that job in that town. A job, once again, that he's already won. It's like this guy's almost too good to be true. And you know what I always say about things that are too good to be true, which is why I'm just trying to enjoy the positive vibes while they last. That's why I'm trying not to rain on your victory parade today, Raider fan, even though you didn't even win that game last night. That game did not count. You didn't win that game, but who the hell cares? Man, have your damn parade. Why not? If Raider fan can't get hyped right now, then when are they ever going to get excited? Meanwhile, I'm just trying to enjoy my guy Fernando before the Raiders inevitably fall apart around that dude. So hell yeah, pump that autumn wind, Albie. Now or never. That is the baddest, toughest, most competitive nerd I have ever seen. This is the coolest nerd I've ever seen. This dude has flipped the nerd paradigm on its head. Now when I see cool people, I think they're the nerds. And when I see a former nerd like Fernando, I think that is the baddest mother bleeper I've ever seen. I'm beginning to think that Fernando might even be cooler than like Max Crosby or Kenny Stabler or hell, Bo Jackson, Ted Hendricks, Lester Hayes, Fred Biletnikoff. Nando is making nerd the new cool, and cool is going the way of bags. All the cool kids are bags now. All the cool dudes are bags. Fernando's cool, man. That's a cool mother bleeper, that nerd. Love the guy. Love the guy. Yeah, man, it was wild. What, you mean the speed of the game? No. There wasn't a bus that I had to get on to go to the game. I had to drive myself. Like, bro, you can't believe the amount of trust that they give us and afford us. The autonomy is insane. Like, when I'm not at the facility, I can do whatever I want, whenever I want. So you go to the strip? Oh, no. Shucks, no. Heck, no. I would never go over there. This guy's the greatest. Absolutely the greatest. All right, when we come back, Raider fan, react to me. Kirby Moore, the head football coach at Washington State, is going to join us. I do have thoughts on the Chargers. I may do an entire AFC West block. Also, Albie's going to have the week that was. We have some ATPs. Damn, Nick, you're down to your last hour. I want to see your last hour as an XR4 TIer, but you'll always be an XR4 TIer no matter where you go. I can't say that about all the XR4 TIers, but you, Nick, you earned that. Stay tuned.
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1: That's true. Quick reminder, we are on Westwood One, also SiriusXM, also on the Rome TV channel, which has eight other platforms, also on our YouTube channel. Head on over there if you don't mind. Smash that sub button and ring the bell. All right, if you're on hold, you can stay there. If not, you can give me a phone call or engage any other way. But as promised, we start hour number three by having a conversation with the head football coach at Washington State. He's entering his first season. He was Missouri's offensive coordinator for the past 3 years. He was also a offensive coordinator at Fresno State in 2022. In fact, he spent 6 years with the Bulldogs. The Cougars open up their season September 6th against Washington. We are joined right now by Kirby Moore. Kirby, it is great to have you on the show. Kirby, how you doing?
2: We're good. We're good. Thank you for having me on, Jim. Really excited about this season and where Washington State's at and opening it up with the Apple Cup.
1: Yeah, the Apple Cup. That's a great way to start the year. Hey, Kirby, really quickly, before we talk ball, I want to ask you about something. You grew up as a Washington native, so you're in the region. I'm sure you've been affected deeply by the devastating fires that are in nearby Spokane. I know we have some viewers out there, too. How much has the WSU community pulled together to support your neighbors on the Palouse who've dealt with so much adversity? I want to acknowledge that.
2: Yeah, I think that's a testament to Cougs, always coming together in difficult times. And we've had a couple of alumni events the last couple of weekends and just everyone rallying to support everyone in Spokane. Just saw Mark Rippon, former Washington State quarterback last week, and he's someone up in that area who we want to make sure we're there for everyone in Spokane.
1: Good. Kirby Moore.

0: are joining us. So you're from Prosper, Washington. That's about 160 miles west of Washington State's campus in Pullman. So how big of a role did that have in a chance to come return to the Northwest play in your decision to take on this opportunity?
1: It was definitely part of it. I think there's a unique opportunity right now at Washington State to be the first, right? To be the first in the new Pac-12 conference. There is great alignment right now with the administration and President Cantwell and John Harlow, and just very thankful for their support and how this team's to get came together in the 26th season. Being from Prosser, naturally, yes, my dad was a high school football coach, and our spring breaks were coming up to watch the Cougs with Mike Price and Bill Dova and the four Rose Bowls. And so I grew up naturally on the sidelines following the Cougs.
0: Dude, Mike Price. Haven't thought about that in a minute. Mike Price used to come on the show back in the day. Mike Price, man, what a character, but a good football coach. Good football coach. Did you meet him when you were younger?
1: Yes, and we just had him back 2 weeks ago. Huh? We had him back for spring ball. We're actually honoring the 92 Copper Bowl team and hopefully getting Robbie Toback and Drew Bledsoe and all those guys back for the Arizona game at home as well.
0: Dude, Drew Bledsoe, another class act. Great guy. Kirby Moore joining us. You mentioned your dad. I was going to ask you about that. So not only did you grow up as a coach's son, you played for your father, Tom, at Prosser High, but of course you also were on a team quarterbacked by your older brother, Kellen, who's now the head coach of the Saints. Dude, what was it like growing up in that family? And did you guys talk about anything other than ball at home?
1: It naturally, my mom, bless her heart, she has put up with a lot of football, right? Romy, of all the pictures we could pick, come on. And we all go through this stage right here with the long hair, don't care. No.
0: My bad, up, bro. My bad.
1: Seeing the success at Prosser High School. Seeing the success at Prosser High School and my dad and five state titles and just all that. You know, the ability to influence and just what they did there, that really drew me into coaching for sure.
0: All right, so is it true, did you and Kellen used to work on your own playbooks while playing video games growing up?
1: That was probably, people ask, you know, you got an older brother who's 2 years older, hey, when do you get in scuffles, fights, all those things. All of ours revolved around video games, right? And who's got the best playbook, the competition, you know, different ways that we were playing offense and defense, and just the competition, right, never ended.
0: Of course not, man, especially coming up in that family. So you know what's curious about it is, like, you and Kellen would go on to play together at Boise State, but you got into coaching before he did because he spent 6 years in the NFL as a backup quarterback. So how much have you continued to bounce ideas off each other as you yourself have climbed the coaching ladder?
1: Yeah, that's a great question. There's a ton of dialogue. There's certain things that apply to college football that you can carry over from the NFL. There's certain things that don't. But naturally, we were together this summer for a couple events, and there's a ton of dialogue of maybe tweaks offensively. Hey, how are you doing training camp this year? Is there anything that we could consider here at Washington State? And so he's been very supportive.
0: Washington State head coach Kirby Moore is my guest. Kirby, I love your background. That's why I wanted to talk to you. But one of my favorite things about your background, because this is an enormous, enormous Eli Drinkwitz house. I love Drink. I love the dude, right? So he came on last month, crushed it on the show like he always does. I need to know, what do you make of his football mind? And then what was he like to work with at Missouri?
1: First, I am extremely thankful to Eli Drinkwitz taking a chance on a young offensive coordinator from Fresno State to come call plays in the SEC at Missouri. Learned tremendous amount offensively how to run a program, and we've carried that over here. And so Drink's been a huge part of how I've grown as a football coach, and he's the same guy every day. But he can bring the juice, and I saw that segment there in the jungle. He brought it.
0: He always does, dude. He's just shouting out jungle dwellers. He's calling people out. He's so great. He, like, how supportive. This is always interesting, too. Like, when you have somebody good and young like you that are making a difference, you want those guys to support you and help you get that opportunity. How supportive was Drink and you getting your own shot to run your own program?
1: Very supportive. Right away when the dialogue started with Washington State and just us talking about initial, whether it's interview things, whether it's things in the initial 30, 60, 90 days, all of that stuff. He was an open book. Very thankful for Eli, and that's really helped us get a jump start here at Washington State.
0: Hey, Kirby, one thought about Fresno State really quickly, and I'm asking about your team and your roster, but a lot of times when I ask coaches about, well, what was it like here, the response generally is, you know, it's just work. You go where the work is, and you're so immersed in the work. I know a little bit about Fresno State. Having gone to UC Santa Barbara, I can remember back in the day, Fresno State, man, that is a proud, proud athletic program. I mean, baseball, basketball, football. What was Central Cali like for you, and what was it like to work there?
1: I loved it. I am small town, Prosser, Washington, two stoplights, my wife from the same town. Obviously, playing at Boise and the competition between Boise and Fresno State, we had some battles. 2013, my senior year at Boise, we played at Fresno. Derek Carr, Devontae Adams, really good team, right? They beat us there late in the fourth quarter. And so I had a ton of respect for Fresno, the program, the environment, right? The Bulldogs, the fans there. So when I got the opportunity talking to Jeff Tedford, shoot, I was right away, right? I'm in. And that was a great experience there, learning from a ton of great minds in football. Jeff Tedford, Kalen DeBoer, and all those things I've really took with me.
0: Isn't that incredible? Like, that's my point about Fresno State. Like, Kalen would come on the show when he was at Fresno State. Tedford, I mean, for the basic jungle dweller, that is a great football icon. That's a great football mind right there. But when you talk about 2013, when you saw Carr to Devontae, did you know, hey, man, those are two freaks. Those are two future NFLers. What was it like to see those guys at Fresno back then?
1: Well, there was a lot of quick transitions. We were back on offense a lot in a hurry because I think they were scoring a lot of points. Right, that game ended up being in the mid-40s there in that battle. I think it was a Friday night game there in Fresno. And just remembered the environment, right? So that was a great opportunity. We're excited to compete with everyone in this new Pac-12 conference, right? Whether it's Boise, Fresno, San Diego State, and all the teams who've had a lot of success and gone to bowl games.
0: All right, so what about that? Washington State had to cobble together a schedule the last couple of years because of the conference. But to your point right now, now you've got a revamped conference, right? You've got programs like San Diego State, like Boise State. So now you've got a full conference schedule. What do you think about that opportunity, and then how good does that feel?
1: Yeah, it's a great opportunity. I know everyone here just thankful for the Coug administration and everything, everyone who's been a part of that. Very few times in life do you get to be part of a first. Right. And for us, there's a first opportunity with the Apple Cup, 118th Apple Cup being the first game, and then the first with a new revived Pac-12 conference and just the competition. I think it's going to be a really exciting brand of football out west.
0: Kirby, that thing about the Apple Cup, like, for instance, I don't know that everybody knows this, but you worked as a grad assistant at Washington earlier in your coaching career. So, you know, the Husky side of it. Now, you know, this side of it, the Apple Cup rivalry is one of the all time great rivalries. Man, what does that feel like to begin your tenure with the Cougs facing UW in Seattle in a series that began 126 years ago?
1: Yeah, it's probably very surreal for me. It probably won't hit me until hit the field. But this game's about the players, right? And our players have an incredible opportunity, and they're going to make all the plays on the field. So we got a ton of work ahead of us, and we're at a good point right now in fall camp. We got a scrimmage tomorrow, and then we got to assess where we're at and keep building for that first game.
0: Listen, before you go, really quickly, what about the quarterback situation? You've got a competition right now, which includes a UC Davis transfer, Caden Pinnick. He was the Big Sky Freshman of the Year last year. What do you like about that player and his mindset?
1: Yeah, Caden, Owen, Julian, all those guys are doing a really good job. Caden has the ability to extend plays. You look at what he did between the lines at UC Davis. I have a ton of respect for Tim Plow, who's the head coach there, really good offensive mind. And so he's made a ton of plays here in fall camp, and he's going to continue to do that.
0: Hey, Kirby, bottom line, what qualities are you looking for in a QB1 in making this decision as to who that guy is?
1: Operate the offense, create explosive plays, take care of the football. Those are the most important.
0: All right. He is the head football coach at Washington State, entering his first season. It's going to be great. Should be a tremendous ride. Kirby, great to meet you. Great to see you on the show. We'll do it again soon, man. Appreciate you.
1: Thank you, Jim. Go Cougs.
0: Go Cougs. Kirby Moore joining us. I've always liked Washington State a lot. And when you talk about some of the guys that he mentioned that are coming back, I love that he had Mike Price back already. Drew Bledsoe, obviously, is just one of the truly class acts in the game. And then his background is just so interesting. Kellen Moore, he's the son of a coach. They played together at Boise State, and he was at Fresno State when Kalen DeBoer was at Fresno State, and Jeff Tedford. And when they went up against Fresno State, Derek Carr and Devontae Adams. Like, there's so many interesting things to that. All right.
2: A car.
0: Derek Carr, who is now at UCLA with Bob Chesney. So, we are wide open the rest of the way. We have done the interview portion of the program. You can hit me up on the phones. You can hit me up on chat. In fact, let me check chat. Haven't checked chat in about an hour. Ida Bell Prod. Turns out a big donut and two coffees gives you a sugar crash. Didn't have two coffees. Oh, Isabel, my bad. Right, Isabel. Turns out a big donut and two coffees gives you a sugar crash. Izzy, did you not know that in the XCR? Hey, Nick, check on Isabel. Isabel, are you still with us? She did chat, but I don't know when that chat came. Haunted Horse is asking about Izzy. Izzy is about to become Izzy. No sleeping on the job. Izzy, you got to match my energy now. You're the one that brought that crack. That fentanyl-laced crack into our house.
3: Donuts.
0: I never said that to you, Izzy. There they are. Look at them. I never said, Izzy, better have my donuts. I never said that.
3: Donuts.
0: Then again, today is the rare day.
3: Automobiles. You better have my donuts.
0: Yo, Delonte, what up, my brother? Today is the rare day where I actually indulged. I usually don't. Normally, whoever it is that brings donuts in, I'm like, no, I'm good. Now, find me at night, I might not be as good. But at work, I'm good. Travis Willsey, 7356, glad to see the new Pac-12 getting love. Bro, you're not going to find a bigger platform giving that conference love than mine, than ours. And we are giving it love. And that's not the only time we've done it. Sean Lewis came on. San Diego State was repped on this program. I'm always repping the West Coast. Haunted Horse, quote, hey, Horse, did you have one of those big donuts? You're coming in pretty frequently. We love how he finished the interview by yelling, go Kooks! The clones. He was not shouting out you clones. He said, go Kooks.
1: Go Kooks.
0: Go Kooks.
1: Go Kooks.
0: Romy, we love Kooks. Regards the clones. Who doesn't? Rome Slice, great interview with Coach Kirby Moore. I vividly remember Fresno State almost beating USC in 2005. That was some kind of game. That was an awesome game. I remember that game too. Sal and Astoria sent that. Bodie is in, going back to my thoughts on the nerd who is now the new cool. Fernando Mendoza, quote, Mendoza reminds me of Roger Staubach. But Roger on the Raiders will suck. I don't know. We'll see. Look, they need help. They need help on the line. They need help at wide receiver. There's a reason why they had the first pick overall in the draft. He's going to need some help. This is the whole point. This is why it's so great that even though it's his job, they don't need to play him right away, hopefully. Hopefully they can protect Kirk Cousins, and then he does his thing long enough until Mendoza is ready. But he's not ready yet, and they haven't built around him enough yet. There are holes, but they'll be better. And I like what I saw from him. I like what I saw from him last night in that the moment wasn't too big. And we saw those things that he was doing at Indiana, except he was doing them under center, which I thought was big. Only one game. It didn't matter. I just liked the way he handled himself. Like, for instance, his first drive was not good. His second drive was very good. Like, that's what that guy does. He makes adjustments. He's very smart. He processes extremely well. He's tough as hell. He's willing to take a shot. He's got to be smart about that. And, dude, he threw some lasers now. Look at this. Watch this. It's a dot, man. It's a P. It's a beautiful throw. Beautiful throw. Over the middle. So if you're watching on the stream, I mean, that is a freaking P. That's a dime. And like a boss, man, stepping up and just throwing an absolute dime. Like, I could watch that all day long. Here's his first TD. So, again, on the first drive, not good. Second drive, way better. I just like everything about the guy so far. And you know he's putting it in. And you know he's staying away from the haunted house that is the Strip. Like, that's exactly what you want for the quarterback of that team in that town. Like, all he cares about is ball. Even he says things like, look, I'm not married. I don't have kids. I have no interest in being out late on the Strip. Like, he's not just saying things that you want to hear. He believes and means all that. He's getting it in. He's doing his work. Love it. Hedstrom Bacon, quote, I won't be driving myself to the stadium anymore. Signed, Tony Romo. Somebody was going to say it. Bacon gets credit for it.
4: Did I pass this
0: Aaron
4: test?
0: In Iowa.
4: Did
0: Fernando is pure
4: no,
0: nerd. Leaning way into it. Love to see it. Love to see it. That's what I'm saying. That nerd. Nerd is the new cool. He's making nerd cool. Now when I see cool, I think bag. Now when I see nerd, I think cool. That nerd is the coolest mother bleeper I've seen in a long time. That nerd is a tough, tough mother bleeper too. I don't need it. Like, you don't want to see him take shots like that in the preseason. But damn, that dude could take a shot now. Bodie, have you gotten into the shine or what's going on, dude? You're pretty active on a Friday. Napoleon was smart too, but the Raiders is a QB's Waterloo. Bro, get off them. You made your point when you referenced Roger, all right? I heard you the first time, Bodie. Bubba, brother, I heard you the first time. All right, let's break.
5: Brother.
0: How about some ATPs? I would love some ATPs. 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

0: All right, so coming down to it, not done yet, though. You got to finish strong. You got to finish strong on a Friday. All right, so still ahead, the ATP. So ask us anything you want. Maybe you want to shoot Nick a question. I know you did earlier in the week when I announced that this was his final day. But you can do that if you want. Or ask me or anybody else anything. The ATP is coming up. Albie's week that was coming up. You know, not exactly news that Jim Harbaugh is extremely infatuated with Justin Herbert. He's only absolutely gushed over this dude every single chance he's had since he accepted that job as Chargers head coach, including calling Herbert one of the best of all time, which is, frankly, as much as I like the guy, and I do like the quarterback a lot, it's ridiculous.
1: Kind of ridiculous.
0: To be calling him one of the best of all time.
1: Sir, in all honesty,
0: but when Harbaugh initially said it, it was 2 years ago now. That was going into Harbaugh's debut season with the Bolts, and he was obviously trying to get off on the right foot with his franchise quarterback and kind of give him a taste of that, I'm going to approach every single day, no, attack every single day with the greatest enthusiasm known to mankind. So when he was saying things like that,
2: unknown to mankind.
0: That, you know, I would expect him to try to pump his franchise quarterback up, even if it was kooky as hell. But then Harbaugh is kooky as hell. But this week, he went even further. And I have to say at this point, the hyperbole is getting old. It really is. Except I'm not even sure that he thinks that it's hyperbole. I think that he actually, because at this point, why would you need to say something like this about that guy? That guy, I think, is not lacking for confidence. That guy is a vet. Why do you need to pump that guy up? You don't. I really believe that when Harbaugh says things like this about Justin Herbert, he actually believes what's coming out of his mouth.
2: I think he's the best there ever was. That's what I think. His only weakness right now is those of us around him that he's counting on, coaches, playmakers, offensive line, and we have got to just do everything in our power to get up to that level. And we've been doing that. We've been just working to get that done.
3: Yeah.
2: And it's, you know, I don't know if we're going to get to where he's at, but like, gosh darn it, let's get as close as we possibly can.
0: I mean, gosh darn it, dude. Are you actually believing what you're saying? Are you hearing what you're saying? Like, again, saying it to pump up Herbert to me is one thing. And it's kind of idiotic. But I get it, sort of. Not really. No, I don't. But saying it to pump him up, if it's idiotic, actually believing what you're saying is so much worse. Then it's just delusional.
4: I don't mean to glaze them too much, but you...
0: Like, why does it matter? Because nobody else believes that anywhere. He just said he's the best quarterback ever. Let me put it to you this way. There's nobody in that locker room following Herbert around making goat noises. I can guarantee that. So how old do you think it must get for everybody else in that building to have Harbaugh constantly walking around, glazing the quarterback like he's not only the second coming, but that he's better than John Elway, that he's better than Joe Montana, that he's better than Tom Brady, that he's better than all of them put together.
5: Thank you to John Elway.
0: It doesn't make any sense. This dude is glazing Herbert like he's a bigger donut than the one I slammed earlier this morning. Like he's the Randy Donut himself. You know the Randy's Donut in L.A.? That gigantic donut? Randy's Donut? Like he's glazing this dude with more glaze than was on that bear claw that nearly took me out this morning. No joke. There was so much sugar on that bear claw. I damn near did die. I laid that out for you. I am so resilient that I bounced back the way I did. But still not as much glaze as the coach had for his quarterback this week. Like, what? Dude, again, Jim, you played quarterback in that league at a really high level for a really long time. You know that position as well as anybody. What is your criteria that you're using to come to the conclusion that Herbert is the best there ever was? I mean, I think there should be a rule, actually. I think you should have to win a playoff game first before you're allowed to call anybody the GOAT. It's still a terrible take. Like, if he wins a playoff game this year to go to 1-4, are you going to stand over all of us and say, see, see, I told you, that's my GOAT. Not even, that's my quarterback. Not even like a tear filled, that's my quarterback. That's my GOAT. He's 1-4 in the playoffs.
3: It's really unfair.
0: It's not asking too much. I mean, damn, dude. Bacon has 7 freaking rings. Can you win 1 freaking playoff game before you start crowning his ass as the GOAT?
3: Crown their ass.
0: I don't get it. Dude, feel free to quit glazing this dude with an enthusiasm unknown to mankind until he gets past wild card weekend. You too, by the way, coach. Is that too much to ask? Calling this guy the greatest quarterback ever would be the equivalent of Harbaugh calling himself the best smack-off participant ever. That's how wildly and absurdly off-base it is.
5: Tell that clown to get a life.
0: So I don't really care if he means it or not, although I think he does. I'm just tired of hearing it. And I'm sure I'm not the only one. And by the way, how did this whole pump up the QB to GOAT status thing work out for Big Bro? It's obviously in your family. Remember, Big Bro was doing the same thing. John Harbaugh tried to tell us that he had a vision that Lamar would be recognized and go down as the greatest quarterback in the history of the National Football League. And that ended up with John's ass in the wood chipper. And that's how it ended. And 0 Lombardis with the alleged greatest quarterback in the history of the National Football League. 0 trips to the Super Bowl. And by the way, what is Lamar known for? Besides a couple of MVPs. Underachieving in the postseason. I mean, the hell did you guys do the last couple of Thanksgiving dinners? Argue about who had the greatest quarterback ever? Hey, little bro, you know it's Lamar. I don't know, big bro. Justin's better. And then dad's like, boys.
6: And see it like it's already
0: boys,
6: been done.
0: Boys, stop. I mean, can you imagine the two of these guys at dinner arguing over who the GOAT is, Lamar or Justin, when between them they have like 3 wins in the postseason?
6: Lamar Jackson is going to become and be known and be recognized as the greatest quarterback ever to play in the history of the National Football League.
0: He said it.
6: That's the vision, all right?
0: Lamar Jackson is going to be recognized one day as the greatest quarterback to ever play in the National Football League. The only thing more absurd than that is Jim saying that Justin Herbert already is the best there ever was. John at least said one day Lamar will be seen that way. And Lamar at least has 2 MVPs and 3 first-team All-Pros. And at least has won some playoff games. And at least has played on Championship Sunday. Herbert hasn't done any of that. So I don't lay all of this out to pile on my former neighbor or the former smack-off participant. I'm just tired of all of this talk from the Chargers. That's kind of my point. The time for talk is over. Now it's time for winning. They better freaking win. Less talking, more winning.
7: Less thinking.
0: Less talking equals winning takeover. I don't want to see your lightning bolts. I want to see a playoff win. At least one. I don't want to be, like, charmed by quirky Mike McDaniel, a.k.a. Mike McVape at the podium
8: AI
0: in his
8: real
0: capris. I'm even over that. I don't want to hear kooky Jim Harbaugh doing kooky Jim Harbaugh sound bites. I just want to see his team win. I just want to see this team live up to its potential. No more excuses. Don't want to hear about the injuries on the offensive line, especially if this guy is the greatest freaking quarterback of all time. If you're so convinced, Jim, don't tell us, show us. Or better yet, just stop saying anything and let the guys in Seattle do the talking. Because I don't know if you saw this, but Sam Darnold and Mike McDonald did pretty good hard bag impressions on Hard Knocks last week of you yourself. You want to talk about the best ever? Look at these dudes clowning you.
3: I got to see Jim a few weeks ago.
5: Yeah.
3: Hey, Coach. I don't know if I've actually met you. Talked to you on the phone.
5: Oh, yeah. Hey, Sam. Hey.
3: And he goes,
5: yeah. Oh,
3: he goes,
5: respect.
3: Looking good. I was like, thanks, Coach.
5: Yeah, that's good. Yeah.
3: Basically told him how good I thought Derwin James was, and then that was it.
5: He goes, oh, yeah, Derwin. Great player. Love him. Oh, yeah.
3: Oh, yeah. Derwin. Keep your mouth open.
0: Oh, yeah. Love him. Oh, yeah. Keep the mouth open. That is a hilarious exchange. That is so sneaky hilarious. Those guys mimicking or doing their Jim Harbaugh impressions and doing them well. Keep the mouth open. Oh, yeah. Oh, yeah. Love him. Looking good. Do you know Mike McDonald? Did you know Mike McDonald? He's actually pretty funny. When he's not busy trying to sign guys with eight felonies hanging over their head?
7: Yep.
0: Hey, Coach Mack, congrats on the Super Bowl. Congrats on the Harbaugh impression. Zero credit for signing a guy with eight felonies. Anyway, you see, Jim, this is how you sound to the outside world, man. This is how you sound to your peers. Kooky, man. It's not just me saying it. You can't be, oh, there you go, Rome, the provocateur. The provocateur is at it again. No, take it from Sam and Mike. Don't take it from the radio/TV provocateur. Man, let less talk, more winning. Less he's already the best quarterback ever. How about my former neighbor wins a playoff game? One. And even then, that won't prove your point, but man, it would help. It would help. All right, when we come back, your reaction, ATPs, Alvy's Week That Was, and then that's a wrap. Stay tuned.
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9: 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In Cleveland, it's Deshaun Watson or Shedeur Sanders. And Atlanta's between Tua Tagovailoa or Michael Penix Jr. When the starter's named, we'll let you know. 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

0: 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You're asked to post question. 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It is our final segment of the week. It is the final segment of Nick's XR4TI career. So there are a few more questions. At Mark Nato, 303, ATP for Nick. What municipality are you going to work for? Unwar Dasmati poaching the talent. That's funny. Nick, what municipality are you going to work for?
1: Hi, Jim.
0: Hey, Nick.
1: Funnily enough, I actually used to work for the Parks and Rec Department of the city of Yorba Linda.
0: Come on.
1: My native town.
0: Is that true?
1: I used to work at the La Sorda Fieldhouse. Yeah.
0: Yeah. Dude.
1: But no.
0: Why does all the good stuff come out on your last segment? All right. Didn't even know that.
1: Yeah. But I'm moving on to another pretty well-known sports media organization that I don't want to spill the beans on just yet.
0: Okay. Fair enough. All right. Stay where you are. There's another one for you. ATP for Nick. Did anybody get you that helmet that has a place for two beers, cans of soda, to drink at the same time as a parting gift? War is crying like Derek Carr, not wanting Nick to go.
1: No. Helmet beer. Beer helmet, whatever. But Izzy does have a photo. I wanted to shout out my wife really quick, who has essentially raised our daughter in the mornings for the last 18 months. There she is. That's us on our Italy trip and our daughter. I just want to shout out my wife, Danielle, who is 818 through and through. Studio City, Notre Dame High School.
0: Hell yes.
1: Yep.
0: Studio City, baby. Oh, yeah. Love it.
1: Yeah.
0: She came up the right way then.
1: She sure did. She is Valley. 818 till she dies.
0: And not only Valley, but Studio City.
1: Oh, yeah. Deep Valley.
0: I love it. Yeah. I love it. So props to Danielle.
2: 818 for life.
0: Here's another one before you go. Mickey Soriano, 23. Has Nick had the pleasure of slamming a guacamole gamer fart 3000 energy drink?
1: I wouldn't call it pleasure, but the answer is yes.
0: What's it like?
1: It's just really sugary. Like, I tried it once when I was going to get a coffee, and Lauren's like, I got this. You want to try this? And I was like, sure, I'll try it, and I deeply regret it.
0: It's sort of like Izzy said, I got this. You want to try this? Yeah, Izzy, I'll try that bear claw. Hey, yeah. By the way, how is Izzy? Is she all right?
1: She's killing it in there.
0: She is.
1: Yeah.
0: She's killing it in there, or what she imbibed in killed her.
1: Yeah.
0: Or digested killed her.
1: I can't speak if she has more sugar for you after the show or not, but we'll see.
0: It's almost like
1: she killed you.
0: Exactly. It's almost like she killed me. It's almost like I killed her. It's almost like the donuts and the coffee killed her.
3: Donuts.
0: All right, bro. Great job. Happy trails. Thanks for everything. And good luck with your new endeavor. I know you'll kill it.
1: Thanks, Jim.
0: There's Nick. Nick was a great XR4TR. He made a long drive every day for a year and a half. All right, Albie, go ahead. Let it rip. True that. It is the Jim Rome Show. Nice to have you here. How was your weekend? What's going on? Frankly, it's not where I normally go. Not where I normally start, but where I normally never ever go. I'm not going to get sucked into it. It's something to get clicks. It's something to get people to react. Some rage bait. However,
4: I'm going to go there.
0: I'm going to talk about it.
4: I'm going to lead with it.
0: The Pro Football Hall of Fame induction ceremony. Totally deep.
5: He may be on a recruiting trip right now looking for the next Lawrence Taylor because he's judging his girlfriend's cheerleading competition.
0: Boom!
4: Way to make it a horrible day for Kraft
0: and Belichick,
4: and therefore an amazing day for pretty much everybody else.
0: A Hall of Fame speech for the ages.
4: Bobby, why are we playing that at 20 past?
6: Uh-oh.
0: No, you don't, dude.
6: Actually, this is all a bit. We're just stalling until the guest is ready.
0: Josh Page.
7: I call it the balance of urgency. It's that thing you feel in your stomach on a college football Saturday. It's that puckering, a little bit, if I could use that word on air here.
0: I'll do one better. You could actually call it butt puckering if you want.
7: Yeah, there we go.
0: Now you can write on the chalkboard 500 times. I will not start week one. I will not start week one. I may have already played my last down with these guys. And now you're done. Here's the bell.
4: K-9.
0: Class dismissed.
8: Class dismissed.
0: Flap back, gone. That went viral. Get off this guy.
4: Look, are you surprised?
0: What did you expect?
4: Wade Boggs?
0: And I'll never forget it. Berman looks into the camera and says, who says they don't know hockey on the West Coast? Jim in Santa Barbara, you're winning.
4: Jason McCourty joining us.
0: Who do you think would be more likely to finally break through this year?
4: Lamar Jackson or Josh Allen?
9: Oh, that's the toughest question. I'd go Josh Allen simply because of continuity and the familiarity with
2: with Joe Brady, him being there.
4: Look at that mountain. We're flipping the Lakers like there's some kind of spec property.
3: Let's just build it.
4: And then, you know, and then we'll flip
9: Time to find another house to flip.
4: Time to find another franchise to flip.
9: For cash, sight unseen.
4: We buy the best franchises in the world.
3: For cash,
4: sight unseen.
0: Bruce Bowman joining us.
10: Corral snakes and hunt snakes. Really? And it's not just snakes. It's also snapping turtles and all kinds of other stuff that is in the waters in Arkansas that he's wading into. And I suspect he'll have an NFL career as long as he survives the snakes.
11: I hate Field of Dreams. Dad, do we have a catch? Who wrote this movie? Let's have Rob Manfred rent a forklift so they can haul Rosie O'Donnell's loaded carcass out to the bow to throw the first pitch.
4: PJ Fleck.
12: I'm doing elite, Jim. How's everything in Big Ten country out there in L.A.?
4: Is it perspective? Is it life?
12: I think you just learn as you go. You know, I mean, I'm 45 years old.
4: This one's for Nick. Have you ever had a shower martini?
13: No, because that would be a desecration to a martini. Anything that's not a cold martini should go in the garbage.
4: What are your thoughts on the toilet beer?
13: Toilet beer, hard pass. No food in the bathroom.
14: Toilet!
4: I'm talking about Tyler Dunn.
15: Talking to coaches in Arizona, they insist if Minnesota wants to get the absolute most out of this guy, you gotta get in his face. You gotta let the F-bombs fly. You have to say, mother effer, throw the ball! Because Why he's gonna bark, he's gonna bite, you gotta bark, you gotta bite.
16: Brewers and Dodgers are playing right now. Rokai, Sasaki,
4: Rokai, I love Rokai, man. That's my dude. Rokai,
16: my dude.
4: It is time to beef.
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18: Nick, best of luck to your brother. You're the king of the shower beer, and R. Kelly's the king of the golden shower beer. But my beef is
19: with people in Laguna Niguel that say they're from Laguna.
20: I got a beef with trying to explain this show. He goes, all right, you know, tell me more about this show. Like, what's it about?
21: Normally, I would order a steak and a cocktail, but I can't afford it, so I just go with a side salad and water.
22: My beef is with the name Ryan.
23: It's Ryan, not Ryan.
4: Yeah, I know.
24: It's not Ryan, it's Ryan.
4: It can be confusing. Why the hell is that song called Baba O'Reilly? Don't take a run at one of my five favorite songs ever. One of the great rock anthems ever.
25: Trying to afford a sneeze with a mouthful of food. Is with my neighbors. They want to have a potluck. No, because my wife's the only one that can cook.
4: Robert Turbin.
26: Dude, it's an honor to be on the show.
27: Doing great. I just wish Dak Prescott would just stop talking and just play. Let the fans create God.
4: No self-glossing.
27: The Rams didn't call themselves the greatest show on turf.
28: I try to eat right, try to drink less, try to do the best I can. So hopefully that works. And like they always say, Jim, black don't crack. So I got that going for me.
29: There's a lot more autonomy that you get as an NFL player.
4: Bro, you are the best. You're allowed to drive? Whoa. They're bringing grandmas in? Why was that grandma rocking that Pat the Patriot suit? Holy crap, Bob.
30: I'm out, but I'll be back.
31: I'll be back.
4: GTFO.
32: To the moon we go.
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4: 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Good show, dude. It's a great Friday show. Nice job, everybody. Have a great week.
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1: 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Did Fernando Mendoza do enough to convince you that the Raiders should start him week one over Kirk Cousins? 310-840-4910. Again, the phone number to join, you can call or you can text 310-840-4910. Brad, we got plenty to get into from last night's preseason action, but everybody was anticipating the unofficial debut of Fernando Mendoza, number 15 in the black and silver for the Raiders. And it was pretty damn good, all things considered. I mean, look, everybody, myself included, I think their nipples got hard when Mendoza just lasered that one pass in between three guys, basically a non-existing window, and he ripped it in there. Went 10 of 16, 97 yards and a touchdown. He also ran it two times for 6 yards. You know, a couple of the incompletions, he looked like a rookie. But I think all in all, he was a pretty solid performance. And so, Brad, before we get into what I feel like is the debate of the offseason or the debate of training camp, your overall thoughts on Mendoza's unofficial debut for the Raiders?
2: I give it an A-. If I'm going to, you know, go ahead and grade it using the old school scale. Look, I was highly impressed with him. He delivered, in my opinion, and a guy that lived up to the hype of being the number one overall pick. He showed poise. He showed composure. He showed command of the offense. You mentioned that first laser strike that he had. That was his first complete.

0: in the game. Tight window, showing a high velocity and just dropping it into the bucket. Triple coverage, essentially. There were three defenders right around the receiver, and it was an absolute strike of a throw. The touchdown catch and connection they had with Jack Besh on a simple little 4 or 5 yard slant route in the red zone, I saw about 10 gazillion times during his days as an Indiana Hoosier, whether it was Elijah Surratt or Omar Cooper. So that's a play he knows like the back of his hand. So, you know, look, we know how studious he is. We know what he brings to the table in terms of the overall skill set. It's only a matter of time before he is going to be under center and replace Kirk Cousins as a starter. You know, I had said months ago, and you and I disagreed, and of course there's been all kinds of news that has come out in support of your argument that he was going to sit, you know, maybe upwards of like 5 weeks to begin the regular season. I argued against that. I thought, well, if you're spending the number one overall draft pick on a guy for an organization that, you know, honestly, he's probably not going to win a ton of games this season. And if he goes out there and proves his mettle, proves his overall talents, not only in training camp of the preseason, it's going to be hard to deny putting him under center week one. Now, I think at the latest at this point, Pat, I'm curious to get your thoughts on this and whether you revise your timeline at all. I said this before, and I'm going to say it again. Week three, I think, is when Fernando Mendoza will be inserted into the starting lineup against division rival Kansas City at home in Viva Las Vegas. They're in the Darth Vader Dome. So, you know, they got a softball matchup in week one against the Miami Dolphins, but they're probably going to bring him along slowly unless he absolutely lights the world on fire next preseason game. And then they're at the L.A. Chargers and at the New Orleans Saints. So it seems sensible, you know, no matter how they start the season off, that Vegas will turn to Fernando Mendoza against the Kansas City Chiefs at home in week four. Again, bravo to him. I thought he was pretty damn awesome for, you know, the most part, about 90% of the time in his preseason debut last night. So bravo, Fernando Mendoza. You delivered a number one pick overall hype.
1: Yeah, I mean, I still think it's going to take a little bit more time, though. I think week four is too early, you know. And again, you've wanted him to start from the get-go. You wanted him to start week one. I still think it should be Kirk Cousins. I just think the mental preparation, the mental reps that he can get watching and learning from Kirk Cousins will end up being invaluable. Like, how do you quantify how much more prepared or how much more ready he will be if he has a couple of weeks rather than just getting him in there in week one? Like, I think the extra mental reps and the extra preparation and going through and the visualizations and going through and learning from Kirk Cousins, I think that will serve Fernando Mendoza better than the extra physical reps of going out there right away in week one and playing against, yes, albeit some weak teams on paper, the Dolphins week one, the Saints week three, although I know a lot of people are pretty high in the Saints, you're included, they could win the NFC South. But I still think that, you know, it's probably more so for me, week six, week seven. If you want to get them a home game, it would be week six against the Buffalo Bills, who, again, we'll see if that run defense is improved, but we always look for that soft spot, right? And I still say that, look, they're how much softer of a spot or there's not going to be many soft spots when you play in the AFC West with the schedule they have when they're a weak team. So you want to get them a home game, the softest spot you could get them, the Buffalo Bills with a leaky run defense. That should allow him to lean on Ashton Jeanty, lean on Mike Washington, who also looked pretty good, and then be able to go from there. And yes, I know week seven's against the Rams. Well, I mean, look, again, this is the NFL, right? There are no soft spots for the Raiders other than week one against the Dolphins and week 12 against the Browns over the last couple of weeks of the season. I still think it's probably week six, week seven. Kirk Cousins should get the first 4 to 5 games. And look, if Kirk Cousins is balling out, then that it's going to be pushed back. But I think what is likely to happen is Kirk Cousins is going to start the year out. They'll probably be 1-2 or 2-1, and then he'll probably really struggle against the Chiefs. And then he'll probably really struggle on the road against the Patriots. And at that point, it'll all line up to grease the wheels, to grease the tracks for Fernando Mendoza. But I stay steadfast, Brad, in my thinking and my opinion that the Raiders should start the year with Kirk Cousins as the starter. And in a couple of weeks, or about a month or so, then Mendoza gets his chance.
0: Yeah, I mean, I could see it. I think if they start off 1-2, again, I'm going to stick to my guns here. He is going to be the man at the controls against the Kansas City Chiefs in week 4. And I also will say this, that other takeaways taken with the Raiders in that game. Jack Besh could be a potential breakout candidate. We're going to see what kind of chemistry either Kirk Cousins or Fernando Mendoza can build in the early season with Jalen Naylor. We know what Brock Bowers brings to the table, arguably the best tight end in the league, but the other major takeaway that I had last night, Ashton Jeanty looked like a badass. He was a battering ram. He looked like the guy that was consistently moving the chains, showing some explosive runs as we witnessed in his prior stint with the Boise State Broncos at the collegiate level. I mean, he was racking appreciable yak last night, and we know that he is a reliable guy squirting out of the backfield as a pass catcher. So, he is going to become the best friend of Fernando Mendoza when his name is indeed called as the starting quarterback, because Jeanty is a do-it-all back. He's changed his diet in the offseason. That's been well-documented. He's got a little bit tighter in terms of the muscular structure, and I think he is going to have a baller shock collar kind of year. So remember him, folks, in fantasy drafts. Jeanty right now going to the back end of round one of 12-team exercises. He could be in the conversation. All the puzzle pieces come together and fit all nice and snug. He could be maybe in the top 5 overall conversation next year. So he really impressed me last night along with Fernando Mendoza.
1: Yeah. And, you know, on the other side of the coin, that Raiders-Cardinals game, as we start working our way. By the way, 310-840-4910. If you want to get into the mix here, you want to give a call, you want to shoot a text our way. Your thoughts on Fernando Mendoza and the quarterback battle, if you will, between him and Kirk Cousins. Who do you want starting week 1 for the Raiders? And if you agree with me that it should be Kirk Cousins, when do you think we see Fernando Mendoza get slotted into the starting quarterback role for the Raiders at one point in this year? 310-840-4910. You know, to mention the other side of that game last night, which was riveting. I mean, it was the highest total on the board. I know it's preseason football, yeah, but that's because we had a bunch of starters playing. Brad, Jeremiah Love. Baby. Now, he's got a little bit of an ankle injury. And I think the Cardinals, they're just an abundance of caution after the game. But, man, 11 carries, 58 yards, 3 catches, 14 yards for a small sample size in his first preseason game. You can basically kind of map that out to what that would look like in a regular season game, where I think like the norm for Jeremiah Love is going to be like 17, 18 carries for 100 yards and another 6 catches for another 50 yards. Like, he didn't do anything to dampen the excitement on his rookie season. Nathaniel Hackett be damned when he's talking about just last week. Well, he's a rookie, and, you know, we've got these other guys on the roster. We still have James Conner, and we still have Tyler Adams. Enough. Jeremiah Love could be a generational running back, and we saw a glimpse of it last night. It was pretty damn exciting.
0: Yeah, look, he wasn't facing the 2000 Ravens or the 85 Bears first team by any stretch of the imagination. Okay, it was the Raiders. And that's probably going to be a bottom, 10, 12 defense in the NFL this season. But yes, the real deal, Holyfield. And this goes to show, folks, never, completely buy into like what a lot of coaches are saying about how guys are going to be utilized and how they're going to be deployed. Watch what they do. Ignore generally what they say. And we know, and you know this as a diehard Notre Dame fan, that Jeremiah Love has got a special set of skills, a spectacular set of skills. And we saw it on full display. The shimmy, the shake, the spin moves, the cutback abilities. I mean, he showed every move that he has in the book, whether as a runner or as a receiver. And the other thing, too, is this Arizona offensive line, I think, is going to be better than advertised. A lot of people are just downtrodden on Arizona in general, and understandably so, because that defense is going to be a sieve. They're going to be overly forgiving this entire year. But, you look at Love. I mean, he was getting – they were creating lanes for him. That 3rd-and-1 run that he had in which he displayed that killer spin move and getting, another 2 to 3 yards after contact was dynamite. He is a do-it-all, tour de force. There's no question in my mind. And the other thing, too, with Jeremiah Love is this. 14 touches? Like, Mike LaFleur, what the hell were you thinking? Giving your number one overall pick 14? 15 touches in a preseason game. All you had to do was play him maybe a series or two and stop.
1: Oh, right, you think there. He played him too much?
0: Yes. It's asinine. It's ludicrous how much he played him. And, of course, he was fortunate to only have maybe a garden variety ankle sprain. As a result, it wasn't something more serious. That, to me, is inexcusable, what LaFleur did, knowing how valuable Love is going to be in this Arizona offense that I think is going to be top half in the NFL. And two, just to break down the snaps, he played 70% of the snaps with Jacoby Brissett on the field. Tyler Allgeier played 30% of the snap share. So that kind of answers that question, that Love is going to be kind of a light bell cow. But the other key, too, is that Jordan Love played 100% on third down of those snaps, and he played 100% of the red zone snaps as well. For those of you that have been skittish, oh, I don't know about Jeremiah Love. Arizona's going to be so bad. They got Allgeier. They got Connor. They got other dudes. I can't draft them in fantasy. Take him in round three. It's been a gift all summer long, you morons. Keep investing in him. He is going to have a stellar year, provided he stays upright and provided Mike LaFleur doesn't run him in the damn ground in the preseason.
1: 310-840-4910. Well, how about that, the dichotomy, though, Brad, of just the last week? You and I were worried about Nathaniel Hackett saying downplaying Jeremiah Love, and then they give him 14 touches last night, which you thought was too much. I didn't think it was too much. I mean, come on. The guy should be getting 15 to 20 touches, if not more, per game in the regular season. I mean, come on now. Don't be Aaron Rodgers on me, Brad. Oh, it's not real football. It doesn't matter. I wanted to see it. I wanted to see more Jeremiah Love. And look, sprained ankles are going to happen. He's not more injured than that. He's going to be fine. So I wanted to see more Jeremiah Love. I can't get enough of Jeremiah Love. Play him again in the second game of the preseason or the third game. Give him more touches. I joke, but I get your concern. But
0: yes,
1: I mean, I think that's a good. I think it's a good. It's a good sign. It's a good sign of where, you know, where they're headed with him this season. 310-840-4910. One other rookie to talk about from last night, because you've been on a high on this guy for the last couple of weeks, yep, as well. With an aging 49ers offense, how about Dejon Stribling? 8 targets, 7 catches, 63 yards, including a 32-yard grab. And I know Kyle Shanahan had some nice things to say about him after the game. What did you think of the rookie receiver in this Niners offense with, again, the injury now, which is likely a season-ending injury to Ricky Pearsall, looking for guys to step up? Stribling put a big, big first impression on the board last night.
0: Yeah, and straight away, I mean, one of the first catches that he had in the game, I think it was the second catch of the game, was that 32-yarder up the right sideline. Rourke threw an absolute dime to him. But the body adjustment to rotate his frame around and to catch it with his hands and be able to stay in bounds while defenders draped all over him, man, that just stood out. That was outstanding. That was like, okay, the hype is for real, for real. We got to buy into it right now. He was on every single route in the tree. He's got elite speed. He can play anywhere on the field. You know, the fact that this guy slipped to the second round is kind of mind-blowing in my estimation, given the depth that we saw at wide receiver in this year's NFL draft. Like, how does a guy of this talent, was able to last that long into the NFL draft? He played at Ole Miss, so he didn't play for the Sisters of the Motherless Poor. I mean, he played at an esteemed university, one that was in the playoff last season. I mean, he's just so impressive. Mike Evans ain't a young man anymore. Hopefully he's going to be able to stay healthy. My cousin and be able to get it done, but it would not remotely shock me. This may sound like a hot take. This may sound like, oh, Brad, you're a hostage of the moment. Sue me if I am. But I will go on record right now, and this shouldn't be an extension of the go-go gadget arm and a severe reach. Like, my arm is not going to be in a sling after I say this. He will be the most productive San Francisco 49er wide receiver this season. And you're getting him for absolutely nothing still in fantasy football drafts. He'll probably rise a couple of rounds after last night and based on some of the hype that is out there. But, you know, you got a bunch of dumbasses in your league and they're all half asleep at the wheel. And he'll probably slip in the double figure rounds. That's a guy that if you draft him, you're probably going to start him more often than not. Minimum 70 to 75 grabs for the distributor. He's going to jumpstart your fantasy roster if you take him this year.
1: 310-840-4910. So any and all of your thoughts on the rookies from last night, the top performances, but also getting back to what we started with, Fernando Mendoza, who again, 10 of 16 for just under 100 yards through his first touchdown pass in a Raiders uniform. What do you think? Did he do enough to convince you that he should be QB1 to start the season over Kirk Cousins? I say no. Brad's been saying for most of the offseason he wants Mendoza in there right away. We want to hear from you. 310-840-4910. 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All right, when we come back, we will preview the three games tonight. That's right, baby. More preseason football coming up at the top of the hour. Woo! Broncos, Falcons, Buccaneers, Jets, and Dolphins, Commanders. And we got juicy storylines coming out of each game. We'll preview them. We'll break them down. We'll get you set. 310-840-4910. He's Brad Evans. I'm Pat Boyle. This is BetMGM Tonight on Westwood One Sports.
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8: From LMCU Ballpark, it is game number 4 of our 6-game series as the West Michigan Whitecaps look to continue their pace alongside the Great Lakes Loons in a battle to win a Midwest League Eastern Division championship. One game is all that separates those two teams, but tonight, they're not the West Michigan Whitecaps. They're the Beer City Bunghammers. An alternate identity returns to West Michigan here tonight as the Bunghammers take on the Lansing Lugnuts. And with that, we say good evening to you inside our Gordon Food Service broadcast booth. Dan Hasty, we'll hear from Nate Wangler in just a little bit. Last night, the Whitecaps had a little West Michigan magic here at LMCU Ballpark. His first baseman, Bo Ankeny, enjoyed the first walk-off home run of his entire life in a 7-5 victory over the Lansing Lugnuts in front of almost 9,000 here in West Michigan. Ankeny joined Eric De La Rosa, Colt Keith, and Isaac Pacheco as the only four Whitecaps players with a walk-off home run in the last
3: decade plus. Sent that two-run home run over the right center field wall with two outs in the ninth inning and handing West Michigan the 2-1 series edge. JoJo Ingracia, a lefty picked up from the Boston Red Sox organization, gets the call for the Whitecaps. He's got a 3.86 ERA, played very sparingly, and only pitched 2 2/3 innings in his first start as a Whitecap. We'll see how much longer they let him go here today. But JoJo Ingracia threw really well in the Boston Red Sox organization, did a lot of things well, and now he gets an opportunity against a team he's never faced before with Lansing. On the other side, Sam Dutton gets the call for the Lugnuts, 1-7, a 4.31 ERA. This is Whitecaps pregame. Coming up on the other side of this timeout, Edion Espinal is scheduled to join us as we get ready for first pitch between West Michigan and Lansing, one of the newest West Michigan Whitecaps who won't be long until he's member of the top 30 prospects for the Detroit Tigers. We'll hear from him on the other side of this timeout as we get you ready for Lansing and Beer City right here on Whitecaps Radio.
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0: Whitecaps Radio rolls on. Somebody who has not been with the Whitecaps all that long, but has already made a very big impression, joins us now. Edion Espinal joins us here as part of the Pella Windows pregame show. Edion, welcome to the pregame show.
13: Thank you. Now, happy to be here.
0: It's exciting to finally be able to get you because we had seen all the highlights from down in Lakeland. We had read all of the numbers. It obviously must feel pretty good for you to get an in-season promotion.
13: Yeah, it's been pretty good. I'm blessed to be here and that it went like that in Lakeland and that my first year is going good. Just blessed.
0: What went right for you in Lakeland?
13: I would say more of my hitting and like learning how to be a catcher. I had a lot of people help me, like Coach Paniagua, just a bunch of different people helped me out, like start to learn, and yeah, they made it a good space for me.
0: So for those who don't know, Edion was a middle infielder, specifically played a lot of second base, and now he's behind the plate, and having watched you for only a couple of weeks, you'd have thought you'd been playing there for years. So take me into this change, because not a lot of guys do it, not a lot of guys can do it, and you're obviously learning a lot each and every day.
13: Yeah, I mean, just definitely I had to be like really committed to learning, but just, it's like, I don't know, like playing infield, it's like way easier than catching because I don't know, the mental load and like you have to be a leader and you have to control everything that's going on. Like just like really work for your pitcher, like put your like feelings aside and really take care of them. That's the biggest part that I've like learned from catching. And yeah.
3: It has to feel like you're learning an entirely new language. And lucky for you, you already know a couple different languages. So you have that going for you. Now, what was your reaction when they told you, hey, we're drafting you in the 10th round. By the way, you're going to be a catcher.
13: Well, it was definitely in the talks before. I practiced a tiny bit at the University of Central Florida when I attended there. But there was nothing, like, I'd never played in a game or anything. So it was definitely, like, in the talks, like, scouts were, like, asking me to catch and all that. And my middle brother, Alan Espinal, he's a catcher, too, for the Rockies org. So they probably seen that he's pretty good, so they wanted to try it out with me.
3: What do you like most about being behind the plate? Obviously, you're engaged in every single moment of every single play, but is there anything else that you like on top of that?
13: Yeah, just being involved, and I would say just learning like every pitcher and like how they work and what their misses are and what I can do to help them, like throw the pitch right there, and just like leading the whole entire field.
3: Does it make you a better hitter being back there?
13: Yes, it does. So like I won't have time, if I have a bad at bat, I won't have time to think about my at bat or anything like that, because I gotta go and take care of the pitcher. So that's a pretty good position for that.
3: You got some interesting players in and around this system that you can maybe take a little something from all of their different games. Who around the Tiger system do you like to watch?
13: I would say Tyrone Lorenzo. I feel like he's like pretty free in his gameplay. He doesn't do like a lot of stuff like traditional like catchers, and I like that. Like one thing I've struggled with a little bit with catching is being too robotic. So like watching him, like he's like so like loose and athletic, and like that's somebody I want to be like more like.
3: How different is it now working with a pitcher as opposed to being behind a pitcher when you're at second base? Now you have all these meetings and you're going through all these scouting reports. I'd imagine it actually helps you get to know these guys really well.
13: Right, it does get to help me know the guys. We also have, like you said, a lot of meetings. Like I get to like see the other players' stats and like our pitching stats too. And just like a bunch of responsibility for sure.
3: You know, it feels like the Tigers have done a really nice job with people who play your position. I think about Tyrone Lorenzo. I think about Dylan Dingler. I think about Josue Briseño. There's a lot of really talented guys in this group. From what they've told you, because they're teaching you a lot of things about catching, what's the most important thing to the Tigers as it pertains to their catchers? What's the most important thing to them?
13: I would just say, like, just catch strikes as strikes and, like, stay in the middle of the plate and, like, help pitchers, like, throw as many strikes as they can and control, like, the running game.
3: Do you miss playing second base?
13: I do miss it. But it's exciting to learn a new position and, like, just like it's exciting too that I'm getting better and better every day, and yeah, I mean, having that middle infield in my bag just for like later, it's gonna keep me on the playing field.
3: There's not a lot of catchers who can also play at second base. We're talking to Edion Espinal, who was a 10th round pick in last year's draft. Tell me what that meant to you to actually get it done in the 10th round. Did you think it was gonna be the Tigers?
13: No.
3: A lot of people say that.
13: Yeah, I came to a workout with the Tigers and I only did like infield, and they never asked me to catch or anything. And it was the only workout I didn't do catching stuff, and they drafted me as a catcher, so I was not expecting it.
3: Wow, so they clearly were watching a lot of tape, things like that. And they also saw your offensive ability. So enough about catching. Let's talk about offense. What do you love? What kind of player would you say that you are offensively?
13: I would say not a high strikeout guy. Just like put the ball in play, a lot of walks. Occasional power. A lot of doubles. I can, for being a catcher now, I can move pretty good. I have some bags there. But
8: so what about your ability to switch hit? Not a lot of switch hitting catchers out there as well. And I know that, of course, your background had you as a middle infielder. There are a few more switch hitting middle infielders, but have you always been a switch hitter?
13: I started sophomore year of high school switch hitting, and
8: How different was that for you, and which one is your dominant side?
13: Dominant side is left side, and it was different. I struggled, like, coming up, playing, like, travel ball and stuff, like, hitting lefty versus lefty, and I've always, like, kept, like, swinging righty because my oldest brother, he used to switch hit, and I used to watch him a lot, and, yeah, I kind of learned from him.
8: We're talking with Eddie on Espinal here.
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17: Thank you, Dan. Lansing 19-25 in the second half. Jared Sprague Lott leads it off. He's at second for Miles Naylor, who is second at the DH position. Brayson Gadez third in left field for Daniel Bucciero, who's at third base. He bats cleanup. Jake Reinisch is in right field. Dylan Fien is sixth. He's at catcher. Bottom three, Gunnar Goldsmith is shortstop. Brian Arndt is at first base, and Rodney Green Jr. is in center field against JoJo and Gracia on the mound, making his LMCU Ballpark debut after being traded over from the Red Sox at the deadline.
16: And he's ready for baseball. We hope you are. First pitch on this Friday night is all the way to the backstop. That's a way to make the first pitch stand out. We're underway at 6:36 p.m. Our game time temperature is 82 degrees. That comes to us thanks to our friends at Ridge Heating and Cooling. The Whitecaps call on Ridge Heating and Cooling for all their HVAC needs at LMCU Ballpark. 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JoJo Ingracia was the return from the Boston Red Sox, part of the Jamai Jones trade that sent the Tigers outfielder to Boston. So Gracia misses inside, 3 balls and no strikes. We didn't see a whole lot of him in his Whitecaps debut.
17: Not a whole ton, just a short outing for that one. But, you know, a lot of really great tools and, of course, a lot to get into when it comes to what he does present. Just trying to find the strike zone here early.
16: 3-0 in for a strike. Up with the right hand for the first time tonight is Austin Machak. He'll call the balls and strikes. Brendan Aumann is on the bases for this one here tonight. 3-1 couldn't hold up, and the count goes full. Ingracia played the majority of this season with the Greenville Drive. And seeing the numbers that he put together, pretty impressive. Now he gets a ground ball chopped to the left side. Carson Rucker, one away. And when he's right, he's getting a lot of those ground balls. Let's see the defense behind him here on this Friday night.
17: Got a really good changeup, too. In the outfield, Santana in left, strong in center. Rustich is in right. You just heard Rucker at third base for Rayner at short. Hernandez, Manning, second. Ankeny over at first. Eddie on Espinal back behind the plate. And again, Ingracia on the mound.
16: He's not currently a member of the updated version of the Detroit Tigers' top 30 prospects, but the numbers are just as good as a number of players that you will see across top 30s around Major League Baseball. Cut and a miss. But going to your point, Nate, with Boston's high A affiliate, numbers were really strong. He gets a breaking ball through the back door for a strike, 1-2. 30 base hits in 44 innings. That's a sub-200 batting average against for the majority of his season. 1-2, Miles Naylor, no chance. Waves and misses. There's a punch out for JoJo. Two down. And he also got a lot of those this year as well.
17: Well, yeah, look at his career numbers. I mean, 177 on that one. And, I mean, that changeup, it really is the ultimate equalizer. If you can throw it effectively, the way that it literally stops in midair and kind of disappears, it rolls off the table, you get a lot of strikeouts with it.
16: Ball one to Brayson Gadez. Coming into this ball game, he had 62 strikeouts in 46 innings on the season. Got to make his Whitecaps debut against the Fort Wayne Tin Caps at Parkview Field. That was about as successful a week that the Whitecaps have had against anybody all season. I guess with the only exception being this Lansing Lugnuts team when they won six in a row in the state capitol back in April.
17: And guys like JoJo and Grassi are going to help so much down the stretch, even in a series like this. And
16: the 1-2 pitch, Gadez chops it to first. Up with it is Ankeny. That's a perfect start for JoJo and the Whitecaps. To the bottom of the first, Lansing nothing, and the Beer City Bunghammers coming to bat on Bunghammers Radio and TV.
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16: The first, Lansing nothing, and the Whitecaps coming to bat. 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And Nate's got a look at the Beer City Bunghammers starting lineup.
17: Makes stand. Here's Jackson Strong playing in center field tonight. Bryce Rader second. He's at short. Bo Ankeny bats third. He's at first. Eddie on Espinal back behind the plate. He bats cleanup tonight. Ricardo Hurtado is the DH. He's fifth. For Christian Santana, who's in left field, he is sixth.
18: Jackson Strong belts it high and deep. Jackson Strong has done it again. Two in a row in 2 days. Jackson Strong.
17: And this has been a theme at times for Samuel Dutton, just leaving pitches in two hittable of locations. That's a fastball right down the middle. And again, Jackson Strong has been able to turn around pitches just like that. He also turned around a fastball yesterday. And again, we talked about that power. He's just swinging with more confidence lately, but took advantage.
18: Bryce Rader, he hammers one high and deep center field. This one's going to leave the yard. Goodbye! From Rader, and it's 2-0 Bunghammers in the first.
17: You know, sometimes it's nice to be a trendsetter, and I feel like the Caps saw the early aggressive approaches working against this Lansing team, and they've all followed suit. And Sam Dutton has given them stuff to swing at in their first two pitches. Good for Bryce Rader too. That has to feel like not a weight off of his shoulders in a way, because he's been looking to drive more baseballs, gets that one, so maybe rolling back in the right direction now. But I feel like it started with Sammy Heal, ambush Sammy, and everybody else has taken notes.
18: And how frustrated was Bryce Rader the last time we saw him on this field 2 days ago? He was so upset after one of his strikeouts. That one misses outside of Bo Ankeny, and it's 1-0, that he snapped his bat, spiking it against the ground after a strikeout. Wave and a miss by Ankeny, who knows a thing or two about putting the ball out of the ballpark.
17: I was going to say, how charged up do you think he is after watching the first two go yard?
18: Just the fourth Whitecaps walk-off home run in over a decade. Isaac Pacheco was the last to do it. That grand slam against the Great Lakes Loons last summer. And Nate, over the past five years, if the Caps do have a walk-off home run here at home, they do go on to win the Midwest League Championship. That's a fact. This one's outside on the corner, 3-2 on Bo Ankeny.
17: Well, the irony in the fact that we've had two in the last 2 years is also, again, ironic. You think of Pacheco last year, but also Bo. He didn't miss that pitch at all yesterday.
18: 3-2. Ankeny corkscrews one to the right side. Sprague Lott onto the outfield grass for out number one.
17: But I know you can't make any grand assumptions based off of two home runs, but I think what it does tell you, it's a lot more talented bats coming up through the system over the last couple of years. Isaac Pacheco obviously hit his stride in a big way last year, but I think Bo Ankeny, it didn't take him long, that learning curve, and now he's really showing it off.
18: And brings up Edion Espinal, who takes strike one. Well, the Lansing Lugnuts defense didn't have much to do for the first two batters, but now that they had something to take care of, Nate will take a look at the rest of that Lugnuts defense as this one misses outside for a ball and a strike.
17: Left to right in the outfield, Gadez Green Jr. and Reinish Buchiro over at third for Goldsmith at short. Sprague Lott at second, Arndt at first base for Fien back behind the plate. And again, Sam Dutton on the mound.
18: 1-1 is a cut and a miss. One ball and two strikes. I just stopped hearing everything in my headset, and I thought we had a little bit of a Lansing Lugnuts problem. Swing and a miss. Down goes Espinal for strike three. There's two away. We were talking about this on yesterday's broadcast. 10 minutes before the first pitch of that ball game yesterday that we played, the Lansing boys, Jesse and Adam, to our left, had their audio mixer board completely stop working. And they had to. There's Jesse, one of the great people in all of minor league baseball. Strike one to Ricardo Hurtado. And, like, talk about putting out the bat signal. I think we had about maybe 15 different people involved. Even some of our people that live at home trying to help us out. It's a full-scale effort to get them what they needed to get them on the air. And all of a sudden, Nate accidentally knocked our headsets off for a quick second. And I thought we might have been in the same boat. Good practical joke, Nate. Swing and a miss. Hurtado's down, and so are the Whitecaps. They get two. A couple of long home runs for the Bunghammers. Let's go to the second. 2-0. Beer City on Beer City Radio and TV.
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18: 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For every double play the Whitecaps turn this season, Meijer donates $50 to local food banks, courtesy of the Meijer Simply Give program. Second inning, a little early offense and a spark behind Jojo Ingracia, who delivers a first pitch strike to Daniel Bucciro. Bucciro, Jake Reinisch, Dylan Fien for the Lansing side. Whitecaps picking up wins in each of the last two nights, giving them the advantage in this series. They can guarantee a series split. Of course, their aspirations will be higher than that, but that's what a win tonight can do, is the 0-2 misses outside. When you look at the last two seasons in its totality, Whitecaps v. Lugnuts. 1-2 pitch, ground ball, up the middle, into center field, Daniel Bucciro. Good piece of hitting, up the middle he goes for a leadoff single here in the second. These two teams have now played a total, and I'm not great with math, I was told there'd be none, 41 times. And the Whitecaps currently have a record in those games of 33-8. And I don't know about you, Nate, and this was a little before some of our times, but I think back to 1984 and the Detroit Tigers, who started 35-5. And just thinking about how dominant that had to have felt. And thinking that it's now happening here over the course of two seasons, but it is against the biggest rivals. Reinisch fouls one away, 1-1. On Jake Reinisch.
17: Yeah, I think, you know, really for West Michigan, I think it has been a combination of different things. You know, I know Lansing, the Athletics as an organization, they do a couple of things differently.
18: Reinisch strokes that one to right center. There's a base hit. Bucciro takes the turn. He heads to third. Two hitters, two hits. Runners at the corners with nobody out in the second.
17: And Gracia tried to get the fastball on the inside edge that time, just a little bit too far over the plate. Good piece of hitting from Reinisch, but you know the Athletics, they're aggressive in the way they approach promoting a lot of players, especially on the pitching side. And so I think the one thing that we've seen a lot in this series is the Caps get very familiar with the faces, especially on the pitching side, that they see throughout the course of the year, because a lot of these guys have gone. You talk about Sam Dutton, I mean, already over 100 innings pitched this year. They faced him many a times, and so that familiarity can really help you in terms of your approach, and it's resulted in a lot of wins.
18: 0-1, Dylan Fiend takes inside. Of course, when you're talking about the Athletics, you're talking about a major league team that is in the midst of quite a transition era on multiple fronts. Middle infield's in double play depth for Ingracia's 1-1 pitch. Sveen takes a backdoor breaking ball for strike two. Of course, much has been said and much has been done in regards to the relocation of the Athletics, with the ballpark currently being built in Las Vegas. 1-2. Sveen takes in tight. Two balls, two strikes. But also, David Force, one of the longest tenured general managers in Major League Baseball, no longer part of the club.
17: And so I think a lot of it is just trying to find your identity, too, for the Athletic, just in general. And, of course, that goes for all the different levels when you talk about the Major League club.
18: Fiend out in front of that, ropes it foul, it's 2-2. You think, and the Athletics have a pretty nice young nucleus at the moment.
17: Right, and so that's, and they're trying to build from that. But, you know, that's where, again, when you have an organizational identity, it really transcends all the different levels. But for the Athletics, again, it is that young core, and they're fighting through a couple of tough years to emerge from it.
18: Fiend blasts away, high and deep to left, Santana to the track to haul it in for out number one. Scoring from third is Buchiro. And I think if you're JoJo Ingracia, you're just happy that ball stayed in the yard. One away. It's 2-1 Whitecaps.
17: He hasn't been known to give up a lot of home runs, but that was a fastball that was up. And credit to Dylan Fiend, who, you know, overall this year has not really had the greatest offensive season, but they always talk about the importance of getting on the fastball. Bo Ankeny said it yesterday. It is the most important thing. And he got on that one, scored a run.
18: We'll see if Ingracia can limit the damage to just the single tally as Gunnar Goldsmith takes outside.
17: I'll be interested to see if the Tigers work on maybe trying to add a little bit more velo to that fastball. It is in the low 90s. It's effective if he locates it well. But we know that's a priority in the Tigers' Oregon. We've seen that.
18: Is 1-0. Just missed. Not by much. Not that pitch, but the one before it was 94 miles per hour, and I believe that's the high we've seen from JoJo Ingracia so far today. 2-0. Paints the inner half to make it 2-1. That is the high watermark so far for JoJo Ingracia, at least as it pertains to today. He'd love a double play ball. Instead, he gets a foul ball, evens it up, two balls and two strikes. But, you know, thinking about the Athletics and where they sit right now, more than in past years, I think that young nucleus, guys like Jacob Wilson and Nick Kurtz, Tyler Soderstrom, Shea Langeliers, most of those guys who played here in Lansing once upon a time. Goldsmith waves and misses through a changeup for strike three. Second punch out for Ingracia. There's two away. But those players, that's a pretty good group, and especially the way I think a lot of teams are trying to build. I think the Tigers are included in this conversation, building themselves around good young position player talent. That's a group that has potential long term. And Langeliers was in the midst of an incredible season. It's the first one to Brian Arndt, dances in for a strike, it's 0-1. He ended up getting hurt. But he, for a long time, was considered right there with what Dylan Dingler had been producing throughout the course of the season. Two of the best catchers in all of baseball. Another flail and an empty cut for Brian Arndt. It's 0-2.
1: I think they acknowledge it's going to take a couple of years, too. Like, that's just kind of the nature of the beast when you talk about that. But you're right. Shea Langeliers, he had an incredible season leading up to that. But, you know, embracing the transition and, you know, realizing it might take a little bit to build around that nucleus, but certainly on their way up.
18: Runner at first, JoJo Ingracia's 0-2 pitch is outside. 1-2 the count. Not a lot of wind.

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4: Two on, two out for Rodney Green Jr. Top of the second here in West Michigan. Strike one, two. Rodney Green Jr. He's got nine homers, 32 runs batted in this year. Lansing has done a lot of their best work in bunches in this series, so it's a big opportunity on the Lansing side. Wave and a miss, quickly 0-2. I see the Lugnuts went with the gray jerseys today. Probably a good move.
5: I was going to say, thank goodness.
4: I usually go with the black uniforms, but see, the Caps are in some special unis tonight. We'll talk about that a little later. This one's down low. We can mention it now. As they said, he did not go around. One ball, two strikes. Whitecaps going as the Beer City Bunghammers here tonight. It's a special one-night-a-year tradition in West Michigan. And I can hear all of you saying, what did you just say? We'll explain in a little bit. The 1-2. Breaking ball just missed. Couple of steps towards the dugout went Ingracia, and K-Zone sort of agreed with it. As you see some of the logos, the Beer City Bunghammers. It's a rare event. It's a 2-2 as a breaking ball. Ring him up. That's strike three. And Ingracia dances through a little trouble. Let's go to the bottom of the second. 2-1, Beer City on Whitecaps Radio and TV.
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0: ready to help. Christian Santana, first pitch shopping. A flare into shallow center field. A long run for Rodney Green Jr., and he's there to put it away. One pitch and one down for the Whitecaps in the bottom of the second inning. 2-1, West Michigan with the lead over Lansing. Dan Hasty, Nate Wangler with you from LMCU Ballpark on a muggy night, albeit a gorgeous night here in West Michigan. A little more blue to the sky than we've had throughout the course of this week here in West Michigan as Steven Hrustich takes outside. One ball and no strikes. Is it too early to say it's the last gasp of summer?
1: We're getting there. We're getting there.
0: They're going back to school, so I'm sure they feel like it's the end of summer.
1: Yes, in that regard, yes. In the way of warm weather, I certainly hope not. I think we have probably a couple more weeks of that, but cold means postseason.
0: Hrustich, hoping he can participate come the middle of September. Flies it out to the warning track. There's two away.
1: I should say chilly means postseason. Cold means offseason, and that means snow and ice and everything nice. But chilly means postseason, so that's when it gets fun.
0: People like to ask, they say, you know, what happens to the field during the offseason? Is it covered the whole time? No. The answer is no. Nope. It is simply out amongst the elements the majority of the offseason. Always makes for an interesting look when we would come in November and December just to see. And you could tell that it was sort of a, you know what, we'll tackle this a little later.
1: I had a family Christmas party, ironically enough, in the Pepsi Stadium Club this past offseason. So I actually got to see the snow-covered LMCU ballpark. And I'm like, we should play a game right now. That'd be fun. A little snowball. I don't know if that would work. It probably wouldn't be great or healthy for anybody. But I was like, it'd be fun to go out there and just, you know, mess around. But it certainly looks different. It looks festive when it's all dressed up with lights. And obviously, they do that big light show in the parking lot around the ballpark every single offseason. So that's fun. But yeah, they definitely dress it up. But yep, had the family Christmas party right in there. And I was not Santa this year, thankfully.
0: You're not fooling anybody with that beard. That's a walk for Carson Rucker. Yes, kids, Santa has a red beard now.
1: Yeah. He's actually Irish. Well, you know, red turns into white, so, you know, Santa might have been a ginger once upon a time. Just
0: so, 40 years from now, you'll be able to find Nate Wangler at your local shopping mall. Juan Hernandez. What in the world is happening with his headshot on the video board?
1: Is that... Okay, so I think in Hawaii, I think that's what their...
0: This is a reference to one of the great movies of this century.
1: It is.
0: Superbad. I just don't understand
1: where...
0: This has to be something inside with the club. There's no way. Because McLovin, I mean, that's just a first name. As they said in the movie Superbad, who are you, Seal?
1: Yeah, there's definitely some layers to uncover here, but yes, it caught me by surprise too.
0: Everybody just showed up in a Beer City Bunghammers headshot, and for some reason Juan Hernandez showed up as McLovin. Wave and a miss, 1-2. Talk about a shot that invites a million questions.
1: And probably even more down in the crowd. And we're probably going to get an answer here pretty soon. But
0: what an Easter egg.
1: This is... You theorize all day about this one.
0: I have a feeling we might be getting some intel on this in short order. Hopefully we'll have you informed in the third inning. We did mention Superbad. We do, of course, love Superbad. We're just trying to button up how Juan Hernandez ended up as McLovin. That's incredible. Oh, that's good. Thank you for fouling that one off, Juan Hernandez. So now I can explain what we just found out. It's because Juan Hernandez on Beer City Bunghammers night is the only player under 21 years of age, the legal drinking age in the state of Michigan. And that's the fake ID.
2: Wow, guys. That's a deep cut.
0: Oh, man.
2: Wow. Brilliant.
0: I am McLovin.
2: Brilliant. Look, I think he's pointing at it. He's like, what?
0: What are the odds Juan Hernandez needs this explained to him? That movie came out roughly 20 years ago, yes. And he is 20.
2: A long time.
0: Well, he's certainly enjoying his time with his new ID card. He has worked this count all the way full.
1: So now he has to see it, obviously. I mean, we gotta explain the reference, but
0: I forgot that there was a rainbow on that card. On that fake ID.
1: I thought I was onto something until I saw the name and the barcode, and I was like, wait a minute.
0: Liner, left center, Gaddez puts it away. And not even the fake ID can help Juan Hernandez find his way to first base. Let's go to the third. 2-1, Beer City. I am McLovin on Whitecaps Radio and TV.
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0: 2-1. Lansing trails West Michigan as a grounder goes to second. Juan Hernandez, better known as McLovin, gloves it and throws to first in time to retire Jared Sprague Lott. One up and one down in the third. Look at this ball. It almost hits Ingracia, then it hits the bag at second.
1: Unfortunately, it didn't take a weird bounce off second base. Sometimes when it does clip the bag, you'll see it jet right or jet left. That time just right to him.
0: Miles Naylor takes down low. One ball, no strikes. So we just got a visit from the West Michigan Whitecaps manager of digital media and communications, Alex Brodsky, who does a marvelous job on social media, has been doing it for a while now, as good as anybody in all of minor league baseball. And he came in and was so proud of that video board headshot, and rightfully so. But a huge thanks to Alex for coming in. Grounder foul, third base side. Make it 2-2 on Miles Naylor, who is 21 years old. And it's 2-2.
1: But we were talking about Bryce, too. He just turned 21 about a month and some change ago. So recently turned 21.
0: Talking about Bryce Rainer.
1: Yeah, Bryce Rainer.
0: 3-2.
1: Yeah, but he was one of the other young ones. But yeah, Juan, a little bit younger than he is. And that's creativity at its finest. So yeah, credit to those guys for coming up with that one.
0: Jojo Ingracia looking for two in a row to start the third, and he's got it. Naylor waves through a changeup. That's out number two. A couple of strikeouts for Miles Naylor, and that brings up Rayson Guedes. I always find it interesting when the Tigers find these pitchers, especially the way they found guys like Jojo Ingracia and also Cash Mayfield. I think Brady Smith also comes into this conversation as well. These are all guys who have advanced changeups. And Brady Smith, perhaps even more so. We're going to see him tomorrow night make his West Michigan LMCU ballpark debut. 1-0's grounded foul by Guedes to even the count.
1: I think of some of the most dominant pitchers that we've seen in recent years. I think of someone like Tarik, whose changeup is just otherworldly. I think of someone like, obviously, Jacob deGrom, who had an unbelievable changeup as well. And when I say it's the ultimate equalizer, it's the best complement to your fastball.
0: Gotten a miss. 1-2.
1: I know a lot of pitchers, it's that fastball-slider combination, but if you can get a good changeup, and if you have a good feel for it, you're going to get more swing and miss on that pitch than anything else.
0: The 1-2. All the way to the backstop. I see we've made a mention on Tigers Minor League Report social media with our little Juan Hernandez adventure. No, those guys do a tremendous job. 2-2. Guedes gets a piece of it. Speaking of Juan Hernandez, that's a 1-2-3 third for JoJo. 4-3 goes the putout. You know the old saying, if you put up a picture of a fake ID on the scoreboard, the ball will eventually find you. Let's go to the bottom of the third. 2-1 West Michigan on Whitecaps Radio and TV.
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5: 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This is the Rocket, Roger Clemens, and you're listening to West Michigan Whitecaps Baseball.
0: Let's go to the bottom of the third, 2-1. West Michigan with the lead over Lansing. Jackson Strong started Beer City's party off on the right foot tonight. A home run his first time up. This time he just missed it. Near the track goes Rodney Green Jr. in deep right center field to put it away. Got it off the end of the bat and still hit it almost 390 feet.
1: And I think that shows one thing that physically he's developing this year and continuing to put muscle on. You know, we talk about nutrition and the importance of all that and how the Tigers have pretty much overhauled that. And I think physically Jackson is coming along very well. And you can tell by his exit velos and just how he's been driving baseballs this week in particular. And we talked yesterday, though, a lot, Dr. Georgia Giblin and how she's kind of changed up a lot of that, the sports science component of it, which is just so big in development. You know, I think of an organization like the Dodgers, you know, the Great Lakes Loons. A lot of those guys, they're just so physically big. They build them into almost linebackers sometimes with a lot of their hitters, and it's because of that nutritional component and in that side.
0: Yeah, specimens, if you will.
1: Yeah.
0: Bryce Rayner clobbered another home run tonight, his 11th of the season. You know, one thing about Bryce Rayner, Nate, that I notice is I don't think I've ever seen a cheap Bryce Rayner home run. Every single one is seemingly hit roughly 5 miles. It is just incredible to watch the power at 21 years old. This one, a busted bat, base hit in a right. Even the broken bat contact is hard. One out base runner for West Michigan.
1: You talk about end of the bat. I mean, that was off the end of the bat, too. It looked like the very tip of the bat that time, but yeah, his hands, his lower half, his ability to get that torque, and just the way that, you know, he uses his lower half to leverage his power, all of that. I think the only wall scraper he ever had was an opposite field home run, but it was right down the line, and that still takes a lot of power
0: right
1: to get it out.
0: That's an opposite field down
1: right
0: the left field line for a left-handed batter. Bo Ankeny smashes it high and deep to left. This ball is going to go! Ankeny with a laser pointer to left. The hero yesterday, home run number 6 today. Give him 21 home runs in 2026. That ball barely got off the ground, Nate.
1: They say he blasts fastballs. He takes care of fastballs. But hanging breaking balls, same exact thing. And you know, 3 straight games now with home runs for Bo. He has a game-tying home run, a game-winning home run, and now he adds that one to give the Caps a little bit of insurance. But, I mean, he's hit his stride here in the Midwest League, no doubt.
0: Boy, what a find Bo Ankeny is slowly turning into. 23 years old, 14th rounder out of Loyola Marymount. Which, if you've ever been, it's one of the more beautiful college campuses in the country. Take very good care of their program, their baseball field. One ball, one strike on Eddie on Espinal. Now he's going to get visited from his catcher. Sam Dutton will be visited by Dylan Fien. Boy, he is just as locked in as any player in the Midwest League right now, Bo Ankeny.
1: And I think a moment like yesterday, and even his game-tying home run, is enough to really instill that level of confidence.
0: Well, what's going on here? Javier Godard, the manager of the Lansing Lugnuts, is out arguing something with the home plate umpire. I saw the home plate umpire, Austin Machak, start brushing home plate. And then the catcher went out to chat with Sam Dutton. Is this about a mound visit being charged, perhaps?
1: Could be.
0: I mean, they only have about 35 mound visits available. Have we ever had a game where all the mound visits got used up? I don't even know if that's what this is about, but...
1: Yeah, not exactly certain what it is about, although it is a little bizarre, the timing of all of it, but... Go with your theory. Probably has something to do with that, but might be to just like maybe slow the game down a little bit for Sam Dutton at the same exact time.
0: If they've got to use all those mound visits, they're going to have bigger problems to deal with. Espinal ropes it right field, base hit. Edion Espinal, big wide turn at first, and he's back to settle with a single. 100 miles an hour off the bat there. By the way, Bo Ankeny's 107 out to left field. You know, and thinking back to Bo Ankeny's walk-off home run last night, one of the things that we notice is, and I saw this in Fort Wayne as well, of the six home runs he has, I want to say at least half of them have just been line drives. What's going on here, Nate? Did you drop something?
1: Not me.
0: Ricardo Hurtado? Three straight base hits for the Whitecaps. But they've all been just absolute laser shows from Bo Ankeny. And if that doesn't give you an idea just how strong he is, there's not much that will. Hurtado plants one in the ground left side. Could be two. Pachiro to Sprague Lott to Brian Arndt. Around the horn, and the Caps take two in inning number three. To the fourth, 4-1, Beer City. Nate's got a look at the scores.
3: It's the out-of-town scoreboard. A look at all the scores from Detroit Tiger affiliates and Major League Baseball. Here's Nate Wengler.
1: Lakeland and Bradenton under a delayed start right now. Inclement weather down in Lakeland, Florida. So we'll give you an update on that one as soon as possible. Elsewhere around the Midwest League, Wisconsin and Cedar Rapids, no score. Just underway in the top of the first in that ball game. Dayton and Lake County, bottom of the second. Lake County with a 1-0 lead over the Dragons. South Bend and Great Lakes, that's a game that, again, if Great Lakes loses tonight and the Caps are able to win, would put them right back in a tie for first place in the Midwest League East Division. Right now it's South Bend with a 1-0 lead in the top of the second. Fort Wayne and Quad Cities, no score. Just about ready to get underway in that ball game. And Beloit and Peoria also just underway in that game as well. Or rather, looks like they are under a delay. So we'll give you an update on that one as we go. Elsewhere, Double A Erie, bottom of the first. No score against the Hartford Yard Goats tonight. Bottom of the first in that game. Woody Haydeen leading it off. Recently got his promotion this week to Double A Erie. Patty Lee is also in the lineup. Lucas Ellisell, 2/3 of an inning, 2 strikeouts. So both of his outs so far in that first inning. It is Double A debut. Both strikeouts for Lucas Ellisell. Elsewhere in AAA, Toledo taking on Louisville tonight. Bottom of the first inning in that game. Right now for Toledo and the Mudhens, no score. Only had a couple of ABs, 3 ABs so far. Just one base runner, one walk to speak of in that one for Toledo. So that's a look at our minor league scoreboard. Again, we will keep a close eye on everything that's happening in that Great Lakes game. So we wind our way into this baseball game because, again, that one means everything to West Michigan. And, of course, next week, take it on the South Bend Cubs. The team has been a tough out this year. already punching their ticket in the West in the first half. So we go into the top of the fourth. 4-1 lead in favor of the Beer City Bunghammers. Good guarantee a series split tonight with a win and a new pitcher into the game. JoJo Ingracia out after three innings tonight. It's Preston Howie takes over on the bunt. Misses inside. One ball and no strikes here for Howie. His numbers here on the season through 29 innings of work, but that is the day for JoJo Ingracia on his LMCU ballpark debut. Swings in there for a strike, evens it up at 1-1. Just one run through three innings pitch, four strikeouts for Ingracia. Pitch count was getting up there, so probably why they decided to pull him when they did. That was lifted foul off to the right side. We'll do it again at a ball and two strikes. 56 pitches in those three innings for Ingracia. So now Preston Howie will take over. But again, the Caps on the road take on South Bend. Second time they faced the Cubs this year at South Bend this time around. This one's lifted right side over the head of Ankeny and into right field. Daniel Bucciro. What has been a stretch? A rough offensive stretch at times for Lansing. It's not been rough for him. Pair of home runs in this series. Now another hit today, 2-for-2. That'll bring in Jake Reinisch. Well, as mentioned, it is Beer City Bunghammers night tonight. Another iteration of the Bunghammers, but a different type of jersey this time around. We got the black jerseys with the yellow and white lettering. This one's grounded right side, diving stab, Hernandez on to first. And he takes care of Jake Reinisch. Does allow Bucciro to get up to second base. Taking that one away on a dive, and again, showing the element of his game that has really helped this year, his defense. As well as had a clutch hit and extra innings in this series as well. Here's Dylan Fien. Dips outside, one ball and no strikes. Fien with a sac fly, the only run today for the Lansing Lugnuts. Beer City Bunghammers again for Grand Rapids, which is Beer City USA for the microbreweries here in Grand Rapids. It was actually, you have to go back to 2012. That's when Grand Rapids was first named Beer City USA, beat out Asheville, North Carolina, which also has a lot of microbrews. And ever since that year, well over a decade, we have been Beer City. Chopped over the head of Howie. It's McLovin. Pops it up to himself, and he makes the play. Hot potato, and it's out number two. Look at this from Hernandez. Pops it up to the bare hand and makes the throw. And a couple of really impressive defensive plays for Hernandez. Two down. Here's Gunnar Goldsmith. In there for strike at the knees, 0-1. Of course, the Grand Rapids metro area, so not just Grand Rapids itself, but the surrounding areas. I think of Holland, obviously being a big one. This one's floated. Left side, foul into the camera well. Feature 40-plus craft breweries within a 30-minute radius and over 80 across the border in the West Michigan region. The anchor that kickstarted the local boom was Founders Brewing Company. But if you go to any local shop, you'd be fascinated to see how many different kinds there are. Right back to Howie. Deflects it to Rucker, and there's no play. Coming home to score is Bucciro. Howie probably would have been better served to let that one go, but just kicks off the end of his glove. Lansing gets a run. It's 4-2. Here's Brian Hart. There's the first strike, 0-1. The Founders, largest craft brewery in the United States. Of course, has an international footprint as well, but it's been put itself on the map globally. Toss back over to first, not in time. And of course, even some tourism involved when it comes to Grand Rapids. And there's been a lot of different publications that have talked about exactly that, is what's going on at first base with Gunnar Goldsmith. Maybe a little equipment malfunction. There's a look at one of them. Of course, we have a microbrew stand here at LMCU Ballpark. That gentleman enjoying one of them right down the left field line. And the way he was sipping it is the way you're supposed to. Slow. Slow and steady. The craft brews are different. It's all about the taste. There for strike 0-2. Of course, higher education programs, think of Grand Valley State and also GRCC, they actually offer classes to teach you how to be a brewmaster. Now, obviously, the area is a lot more competitive now with how many different microbreweries there are, but and it's interesting to see that that has become something that students actually major in. No balls, two strikes against Arndt. Checks his swing. Did he go? No, they say he held up. Brendan Allman said he didn't go through, and let's take a look at this one off the elevated heater. Ooh. Maybe a bit too far. Let's see if Howie can bounce back. Got him. Same pitch, different result. And he gets the strikeout to cap off the fourth. Lansing does push one home. Let's go to the bottom of four. 4-2 on the Whitecaps Baseball Network.
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0: 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We're having fun tonight. Christian Santana takes one in at the knees. No balls in one strike. Lights on here at LMCU Ballpark in what is a calm night. And nothing in the way of wind, really, or elements for what that's worth. However, we have dealt with some mugginess a little bit. Talked about yesterday, it felt like it was knocking the baseball down. Well, didn't at the end of that game, and it certainly hasn't today. Santana cuts through a breaking ball. Might have gotten a piece. Goes down on three pitches. One away on that strikeout. Here for Stephen Hrustich, but it's certainly been a power surge for this team. Of course, Santana had that three home run game on the road at Fort Wayne. Three home runs total for the Caps here today. Jackson Strong, Bryce Rayner, and Bo Ankeny in three consecutive games for him as Hrustich smacks another one to left field. He just can't find a gap today right at the left fielder in Gadez. Puts that away. Two gone here for Carson Rucker. Well, during our pregame show, actually right after our pregame show, sometimes we'll stay down on the field, get to converse a little bit with Rene Rivera, the manager of the Whitecaps, maybe some of the players as they're coming out to the field. But Dan and I stuck around down there a little bit after our pregame show here today. As Rucker takes this one off the inside edge, one ball and no strikes. And with football season coming up, they always have a football with the team in the dugout. And we've always been theorizing as to why they use the football. Cut and a miss there as Dan swings and misses at a fly in our broadcast booth. It's all right, we'll get him. It's only 0-1. That's why you got three. Here's the 1-1. Cut and a miss, it'll make it 1-2. And he got him. Wasn't a strikeout, we got the fly. 1-2. But there's actually a little bit behind why they use the football, which I didn't know about. This one's fouled off to the right side, ball and two strikes. Dan and I were tossing it around, and Bryce Rayner on his way out to the field. We got to chat with him, and like, we'll see you guys throw the football around. Why is that? Is it just because it's heavier than a baseball? He goes, no. He goes, because the throwing motion that quarterbacks use in the game of football is the most natural throwing motion there is, as this one's looped into center field, and that will drop down. Carson Rucker, a base knock, his second time out tonight. Give a chance to Juan Hernandez, but the natural arm motion, the way that quarterbacks throw, is oftentimes far different than baseball players. It's like, remember when Tim Tebow was in the NFL? They used to talk about how, because he played baseball, a lot of times Tim would reach straight back and throw, whereas quarterbacks typically will go to their ear and throw. And that's why you don't see a lot of quarterbacks have to deal with arm injuries. Juan Hernandez sends one on a ride left field, and it's over the wall on a hop, a ground rule double, and it'll work as a break for the Lansing Lugnuts. It stops Carson Rucker at third. Hernandez pulls in at second. What a day he's having today. A crafty defensive play. A couple of them, and now that ground rule doubles. It's back to Jackson Strong at the top of the order. Sam Dutton will get a meeting on the mound here, but it's almost reinforcing that throwing motion and almost getting your body muscle memory to be able to throw the ball in a proper way in order to avoid those types of injuries. So it's just one of those inside baseball things. And again, we've seen other teams utilize the football. I know the Dayton Dragons, that's another team that they always use it, at least in their bullpen. But it's much more than just playing catch with the guys before the game. There's actually a method behind the science. Man on third, man on second. Here is Jackson Strong with two away. Monster cut at the first off-speed pitch in its own one. Now, I know they did have a soccer ball they used to play with last year. I have to figure out exactly what the point of that is. Maybe foot speed on it, coordination? Could be either. Jackson Strong up the middle. Goldsmith on a charge. Just in time to nab Strong at first. And Lansing escapes with zero runs in the bottom of the fourth. Speaking of four, it's 4-2 Caps as we go to the fifth. Whitecaps Baseball Network.
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5: High and deep towards right. You can forget about it. Goodbye. Kevin McGonigal has left the yard.
4: And gone tomorrow.
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0: We have a winner in the 17 minutes. 1-0 on Rodney Green Jr. We go into the fifth on the Whitecaps Baseball Network. Game four of the six-game series against the Lugnuts, the penultimate home series, the 2026 regular season. Rodney Green Jr. Check the swing on that one. They said it was low and in. Two balls and no strikes. Yeah, I'm Rodney Green Jr. Back to the top of the order after this. Jared Sprague Lawton. Miles Naylor. Got to miss that time. Makes it 2-1. 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For more information. Everything is going to Juan Hernandez tonight. Records that first out, one away. That ground rule double and a bad break in that last half takes care of the first one. Here's Jared Sprague-Lott. Well, coming up tomorrow for the Whitecaps, it's consecutive days with trade returns. Of course, Bo Ankeny, that walk-off home run yesterday. Of course, we saw JoJo and Gracia, one run through three innings. Oh, goodness. It's Jared Sprague-Lott. Let go of the bat. That's up to the home plate umpire, Austin Maychak. Woo! Just slipped. No balls in one strike here against Sprague-Lott. He'll actually get a new bat. Maychak breathing a little bit easier after that one. No balls and a strike. Nobody on, one out here in the fifth inning. 4-2 lead for the Caps. Sprague-Lott 0-2 with a pair of groundouts tonight. That one's fouled off, but Ingracia, one run, three innings tonight. Again, coming over from the Red Sox organization. But tomorrow, Brady Smith gets his opportunity here with the Caps. Was with the Great Lakes Loons for a very short amount of time before coming over in that Tarek Skubal trade. Of course, that brought over River Ryan as well as Zaire Hope, who's been unbelievable in his appearance. Here's a throw to first, and it's too high from Rucker. It's away from Ankeny off the facing of the dugout. Jared Sprague-Lott is into second. would have been a tough play to make. We'll see exactly what they ruled this one. I'm going to say an E5 throwing. That puts Sprague Lott on second. Here is Miles Naylor. But Brady Smith getting his LMCU ballpark debut tomorrow again in what has been a real push by the Tigers to get more pitching into the organization. The newly ranked number 10 prospect in the Tigers' top 30. This one down low, one ball and no strikes. Third rounder in the 2023 draft to the Dodgers. Tennessee high school product. Actually had Tommy John shortly after turning pro. Missed all of 2024. Worked just 21 innings in his pro debut last year, but finally started making regular starts this year. But we'll need some time to develop. But again, a lot of projectability with this arm. And again, from a very good organization in terms of their prospects. Swings low and away. Makes it two balls and a strike. But advanced feel for a changeup. Shows the ability to land it for strikes. Also has a fastball that can reach up to 96. Cutter and a curveball as well. But they say, at least in his bio, that he explodes off the mound. Cut and a miss there. Two balls and two strikes. And if anything, past week has shown us anything. And despite losing Tarek, what this organization does have is the ability to develop pitching. And we've seen that. 2-2. In there, strike three. Howie drops it in a bucket, two away with that strikeout. And the third time for Naylor tonight. He's got the hat trick already, two away. Cutter. Howie two down. But we've seen in Gracia, we'll see Brady Smith tomorrow. And then obviously the next one on that list, Cash Mayfield. Who switched dugouts in between series. This one's lofted towards the gap over to get it. Is Santana. And that'll put the inning away. Let's talk about some of the other returns on that trade. River Ryan into the top 30, but Zaire Hope is off to a hot start with the Tigers in our organization. Also talk about Josue Briseño a little bit. Let's take a break, though. 4-2 Caps on the Whitecaps Baseball Network.
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0: Bryce Rander, who just added his 11th home run of the year, kicks off the bottom of the fifth in a 4-2 lead for the Whitecaps. So get ready for the weekend series, second to last home weekend in the regular season. Of course, the Caps flirting with a playoff appearance. Of course, we got to do a little bit of scoreboard watching here tonight. Fouls that one off, makes it a ball and a strike against him. But over in the Great Lakes game right now, 2-0 South Bend in front in the top of the third. But again, with playing that team next week, the schedule not really doing the Caps any favors down the stretch. Got to continue to produce. But a single in his last AB for Rayner, 2 runs tonight, and that makes the difference. Monster cut there, 2-2. Talking about some of the other returns, though, for the Detroit Tigers and that Tarik Skubal trade. Of course, River Ryan slotting in the number 4 spot in the Tigers' top 30. Of course, Zaire Hope, number 2 on that list. This one darts low and away, 3 balls and 2 strikes. Again, to those who are starting to learn a little bit more, maybe look into the returns a little bit more. I know it was obviously frustrating initially, but for someone who saw Zaire Hope last year with the Great Lakes Loons, and obviously with my partner as well, I can tell you one thing, has a lot of promise. Already has his first home run with Double A Erie, albeit he's only 7 for his first 27, but bit of an adjustment, I'm sure. Rayner takes strike 3. 1 away on that backwards K. Here's Bo Ankeny. On the other end of that, obviously River Ryan, the talent has already shown itself. The only question is, can he stay healthy? Of course, was a two-way player in Division 2 before becoming a PO. 65 grade fastball, and again, has already shown his stuff at the major league level. That one darts in for a strike. Here against Bo Ankeny, only the 4th player in over a decade to have a walk-off homer here in West Michigan. Breaking ball dances in 1-1. And he's talking about it yesterday on Caps postgame. He said he blacked out running around the bases. He's never had one in his life. Bouncer towards third. Does he have a single? No, not quite yet. Ankeny taking out Buchiro. Just in time, 2 away here for Edion Espinal. So allow us to tell you, all pitching changes brought to you by Milk Means More. 13 essential nutrients in low-fat chocolate milk. Make it in an ideal drink to refuel after a hard workout. Chocolate milk, the unofficial recovery drink of athletes everywhere, 2 away. The chopper, right side, does it stay fair? No, just darts wide of the bag. 0-1 here against Espinal. While there is a close race in the East, there's also a close race in the West. Right now, Beloit in first place. Quad City's just a half game behind. Remember last year, that was also a race between those two teams. Mind you, it was in the first half, but Beloit trying to finish it out this year. Get back to the postseason. 0-1. Side edge called the strike, 0-2. What has turned into a comfortable night here in West Michigan. Sent with darts low and in, makes it a ball and 2 strikes. Coming up in the next half, we'll take a look at what else is going on the remainder of this weekend. Or school is back in session here in West Michigan. The 1-2 to Espinal. Chopper up the middle. Goldsmith. That'll put the inning away. Caps go 1-2-3, but they're still clinging to that 2-run lead. Let's go to the 6th. Whitecaps Baseball Network.
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We go into the sixth. Caps in front by two, Loons behind by two. Again, if everything goes to plan, we'd be right back in a tie for first place in the Midwest League East Division. By the way, Juanmi Vasquez takes the mound here for the Caps. Fouled off, no balls and a strike. Another milk means more pitching change for the Caps, and a look at his numbers here in 26. Again, high leverage situations for Juanmi Vasquez, an area that he's trying to come through on. This is off the inside edge here, makes it a ball and a strike. Gets Daniel Bucciro, and again, the silver lining in this series for Lansing offensively. Collection of home runs, 2 for 2 today. 1-1. Fouled off, makes it a ball and 2 strikes. Tigers in action tonight, though, against the White Sox. Fourth inning of that game. Already 6-3 Sox out in front. And I know that there's still a handful of weeks left in the regular season. There as we go. We are bobbing for... No, that's not Apple.